0: President Trump to end the Iran war, marking a victory for Democrats and the constitutional purists who say the conflict is illegal without explicit congressional approval. The tally was 215 to 208, with four Republicans, Congressman Thomas Massie of Kentucky, Brian Fitzpatrick of Pennsylvania, Tom Barrett of Michigan, and Warren Davidson of Ohio, joining every Democrat in supporting the measure. Democrats in the House and Senate have yet to get behind a bicameral measure that could be sent to Mr. Trump's desk. Bernie Bennett in Washington.
1: The UN calculates nation-sized environmental footprints for AI and data centers in the coming years.
2: According to a United Nations University report, the environmental footprint of data centers already rivals some of the world's largest countries. The report also predicts their water and energy use and pollution will double in just 4 years as the use of AI grows. The report issued Wednesday found that last year global data centers used 448 trillion watt hours of electricity, and that electricity produced about 208 million tons of carbon dioxide, about the same amount as Argentina. The study focused on energy use and did not examine the massive amount of water used to cool data centers. I'm Julie Walker.
1: A new Gallup poll finds support for same-sex marriage and relationships in the U.S. has stopped rising after two decades. About two-thirds of U.S. adults believe same-sex marriage should be legal, according to the poll. That's down slightly from 71% in 2022 and 2023. On Wall Street, the Dow down by 620 points. More on these stories at townhall.com.
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1: Directed. The U.S. wants to impose new tariffs on dozens of trading partners. We hear more on the story from national correspondent Donna Warder reporting.
4: The Trump administration is proposing 10% tariffs or more on products from dozens of major trading partners to address the importation of goods made with forced labor. A report by the U.S. trade representative says Canada, Mexico, Taiwan, the United Kingdom, and some other countries and territories would face 10% additional tariffs for allegedly failing to enforce a forced labor import ban. A 12.5% additional tariff would be imposed on China, Japan, India, South Korea, Brazil, and dozens of other countries. The new tariffs would not take effect immediately and are subject to public comment and review. Donna Warder, Washington.
1: News and analysis at townhall.com. From Washington, I'm Keith Peters. Two major college conferences are withholding support for a bipartisan college sports bill in Congress.
5: The two biggest conferences in college sports say they do not support the current version of a bipartisan bill designed to regulate an industry struggling for answers in a quickly changing era in which some players make millions. The Southeastern and Big Ten conferences said the bill leaves critical issues unresolved, including not meaningfully preempting state laws with a federal one. That's long been considered a key element for a measure to get support from the NCAA and the conferences. A Senate Commerce Committee hearing about the bill is scheduled for Wednesday. I'm Geffen Coolball.
1: The New York Knicks are auctioning two celebrity row seats for Game 3 at Madison Square Garden when the NBA Finals return to New York for the first time since 1999. More on these stories at townhall.com.
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10: Opinions expressed in the following sponsored program are not necessarily those of KSCO Radio, its staff, management, or advertisers. 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
12: As the sun reaches its zenith, we delve deeper into the enigmatic voyage of Flight 1080, venturing into the uncharted territories of Hour 2. Behold, Captain Dave embarks upon yet another perilous endeavor to orchestrate what could be the epitome of radio disasters. Alongside him stands the irrepressible Billy Army, an accomplice in mischief and a willing co-conspirator to shoulder the blame. Brace yourself for an immersive experience where chaos intertwines with comedy, all unfolding within the captivating realm of radio's untamed wilderness. Oh dear, Flight 1080 is back in the air.

0: 479-1080-218-5726, KSEO Dave at gmail.com, talking about our good friend Boring Jeff, who unfortunately passed away on Sunday. Now, during the break, I asked you guys to think of an appropriate way to pay tribute to our fallen comrade,
1: yes, sir,
0: Jeff Savage, a.k.a. Boring Jeff, what was never a boring man.
2: Right.
0: Jeff was anything but boring.
2: Yep.
0: So I thought that maybe we should build a statue of him.
2: Okay.
0: And he could be doing the Boring Jeff dance, or maybe driving, you know, driving with his cat in the passenger seat going down the highway in a convertible. Well, Alec came up with a good idea.
2: What's Alec's idea?
1: I say, in honor of Jeff, that I chug a quart of motor oil live on air.
2: Do we have motor oil on hand? Yeah. I'd like to see that, too.
1: Okay.
2: Yeah.
0: Actually, okay. We do have motor oil.
1: Good.
0: And jumper cables and, you know, antifreeze.
2: Dave, your idea might be safer to do maybe a... But see, the thing is about a sculpture...
0: Safety, what about your idea, Billy? What's your idea?
2: My idea was we should make, like, some type of, you know, plaque in here. And make it and say, I don't know what it would be put on it. You know, I'd have to put some thought into it and everything. But then we could put it out in the KSCO little studio tour museum thing where we have the old pieces of stuff in there, you know, the mics and all the old equipment. Yeah. And then that'd be a nice place to put something up. Because, honestly, we don't have... So many people have come through this great radio station over the years. And there isn't, like, we should put a place for things. We started tradition, you know. I mean, and that sounds kind of negative and cool at the same time. But I think something like that would be nice, you know. And it could put just, like, his name and then the years he did his show or whatever. It doesn't have to be, like, a actual plaque, but more just right, like a tribute to the show. You
0: we
2: know?
0: Don't want it to be a tombstone. I mean, that would be kind of creepy having a tombstone in it'll the studio.
2: It would be Boring Jeff Savage, driver's seat, and then the years he hosted the show, you know, kind of
1: thing. How about, do you think there would be value in maybe sourcing some license plates of various states that he traveled or drove through it and... incorporating those in the plaque.
2: Oh, that's a good idea.
0: And we can make a body form out of license plates.
2: What's a body form?
0: You know, where you just make them in the shape of a body.
1: A statue.
0: Yeah, like a statue.
2: Oh, yeah?
1: Kind of like Dave was saying.
0: Yeah.
2: So we would make, like, a statue that looked like Jeff out of license plates?
0: Yeah, dude.
2: Very Route 66.
0: Yeah.
2: That is a fantastic idea. I wish I had artistic ability.
1: You do.
2: Not to do that. Are you kidding me? We would have to find someone. That's incredible if we could find someone to sculpt to look like Jeff. That's awesome. That would be so cool
0: that
2: to have in
0: cool.
2: the hallway of KSU as you walk in.
0: Oh, in the hallway?
2: Right there. Right.
0: I was thinking about having him in the garden so he can feed all the birds and, you know, give all the bird baths and all that kind of stuff.
2: Oh,
0: a fountain. Okay. We could turn him into a fountain.
2: Huh. Well, I like where you're going with this.
0: Yeah.
2: It would attract birds.
0: That disperses parakeets. Beer, too.
1: There you go.
2: Huh. Did he drink?
1: No.
0: Well, we will.
2: No. We will, though.
0: Yeah.
2: Huh. Well, this is about Jeff, though, right? I mean, okay.
1: Only in...
2: He'll be into it. He's a party guy.
1: In Jeff's honor.
0: In Jeff's honor. Yeah. I like the idea of chugging a quart of motor oil, though. I mean, nothing would show your dedication more than that.
2: I mean, I would like to see that and everything. Right, I would enjoy calling 911 like anybody else. But I think the reality is that if we could find someone to make a real piece of art, right, that would be absolutely fantastic.
0: Yeah.
2: And put it in the little... What is there a name for that? The little room that has the historical...
0: I don't know if it has a name yet.
2: I bet you there is a proper name for something like that.
0: We're
2: not smart enough to know what it is.
0: We can name it after Jeff.
2: The Jeff Room.
0: The Jeff Room. Yeah, that doesn't have a ring to it. We'll have to think about that.
2: Okay, we'll think more about it.
0: 218-5726, you guys, is the text line. Someone says, reruns of Jeff's show, is that possible? Well, actually, you can go to zbsradio.com or kseo.com. 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So, yes, it is possible to hear them whenever you want. Godspeed, Boring Jeff. Thanks for the ride on Fridays. says somebody else here. Jeff, always welcoming others to call in with interesting, fun car stories or to call in with car solutions for listeners. Always patient with kind spoken words, encouraging, a great guy. Never met him. A joy to have listened and known the car guy.
2: Mm-hmm.
0: Yeah, if you listened to Boring Jeff's show, then you listened to Boring Jeff.
2: Mm-hmm.
0: That was him. Right. Goofy, funny, all that's incredibly intelligent, incredibly knowledgeable, and interesting as heck. That was Jeff. That's what you heard on the air. That was really Jeff. Billy is good at sculpting. Billy could do it.
2: No. Can't do it. Can't do no sculpting.
0: Don't you have anybody at Bumtown that actually has talent?
2: Boy.
1: Not me.
2: The talent shows are brutal, man. The karaoke, you just want to stuff your corn in your ears time after time.
1: Yeah.
2: And,
1: we usually just hide behind the stage. And
2: the thing that's best about Bumtown is you have a sense of freedom. You know, you don't have to worry about where your stuff's at because you don't have any. So.
0: Does the station have headshots of all the hosts over the years hanging on the walls? We do not.
2: That's a good idea.
0: Gosh, how could we not have had that?
2: No, I'm going to have that.
1: Just a fun fact, at least when I had the privilege of working here, there still used to be the old headshots from the 90s of the musicians.
0: Yes.
1: Used to come through. Those used to line that. Top part where the consoles are.
0: Right, yeah, I forgot about that. But yes, we used to have a whole bunch, but none of the hosts. And maybe we should start now, but there's not many left.
2: Right, unfortunately.
0: Darn it, dude.
2: Yeah.
0: We
2: could use AI to make all the hosts look like a slightly different version of Dave Michaels. It would be like a slightly Asian looking Dave. There'd be a slightly African American looking Dave.
1: That'd be
2: a slightly Filipino
1: white Dave with a plaid shirt on. And
2: what do you mean white Dave? He is white.
0: Did you say white Dave?
2: No, Dave's not white. He's mixed. Right?
0: 218 white Dave with a plaid shirt.
2: That's what he said.
0: Okay, I like it, dude. Whatever. You should cut out the letters in cool license plates and spell his name out. Then use old registration tags under that a bit, and he passed. And that doesn't make too much sense there. There's got to be something artsy we can do, though.
2: Yeah.
0: To attribute to Jeff.
2: Stuff like that is super cool because it is, and the more I think about it, whoever's idea was your idea, Dave, originally. Right, the idea of the license plates.
0: Mm-hmm.
2: It's that Route 66 thing. It's the Americana. It's the culture. And that's what the car culture is all about.
0: Maybe we could have like a Boring Jeff bobblehead, you know, when it go and hit those bumps. He does the Boring Jeff dance. And
2: right.
1: Too bumpy.
2: Yeah, good. I like that.
0: Yeah.
1: Yeah, it could be like a bump indicator.
0: Or an earthquake indicator. It would be Boring Jeff. If you see him dancing, you know that an earthquake has just hit.
2: Oh, no. I just had a horrible thought.
0: 218-5726. Okay. Let's see. Lumberjack Dave. I could see that.
2: Dave.
0: In plaid, I guess. In the plaid shirt.
2: Well, like I said, with AI, anything is possible.
0: I can look like the brawny guy. The guy on the brawny towels.
2: And then when people come in to visit KSO, they would look at the wall of photos of the house and they go, why does this one look like they all look the same? And then they'd meet Dave and they'd go, huh, you must have a lot of ex-wives or something. You know?
0: Okay. 218-57.
1: Don't bring that up, Billy.
0: Our next caller just dropped. Okay, so do we have enough time to do everything that we have planned, Billy?
2: Because I think we
0: have another edition of the murder mystery, and I know we have Tales from Bumtown coming up.
2: We should do an episode of Bumtown, then maybe do a break.
0: Okay, all right. So let me do this. Let's tackle a story here that'll probably give us the time that we need. Are you ready?
2: Oh yeah.
0: Now who knows humor more than researchers? I mean, have you ever met a bunch of funner guys than researchers?
2: Never.
0: Have you ever met a... No.
2: Only Jim, too.
0: Exactly. Well, researchers say there are four main humor types. Humor styles. And the types of jokes a person relies on can reveal a lot about their personality and relationships.
2: Really?
0: Yes.
2: No.
0: Affiliative humor focuses on bringing people together through shared experiences and laughter, while self-enhancing humor involves finding the funny side of life's frustrations without putting yourself down. So there's affiliative humor and self-enhancing humor. That's two of them, right? On the other hand, self-defeating humor often relies on making negative jokes about oneself and may be linked to insecurity or low self-esteem.
2: That's called self-deprecating humor, yeah.
0: Yeah. Do you think that that arrives from, what does this say? Low self-esteem?
2: No.
0: Insecurity?
2: Talking about humor and comedy is like talking about music or painting or any other art form. I mean,
1: it's all subjective.
2: It is absolutely there. It's impossible to know like where it comes from. Mm-hmm. It's impossible to know why some of us can become obsessed with it, maybe. And that is really why it's so interesting of an art form. Specifically, I think stand-up comedy, right?
0: Mm-hmm.
2: Is that there's something about it. It's the one. It's you versus the audience. If you're the comic, and if a good comedian, and there's been so many of them over there to do stand up, and you hear their albums, and you put it on, or you go to a club, and then all of a sudden you're really focused on what they're saying, and they take you to another worldview, and they're usually super hilarious. Okay, and that's the fun of humor. And there's so many different ways like that. Complicated paragraph could have just said, yeah, you ever heard of self-deprecating humor? Well, what is that? It's like when you make fun of your own self. It's just simple stuff like that. People like one-liners, people like this. I mean, so to overcomplicate it or to like act like this is the way you do this is, I don't know, it's an interesting thought experiment, right? But
0: yeah.
2: I find no real value in it.
0: I like to participate
1: possibly.
0: In mm-hmm. self-deprecating humor. And the reason I like to do that is maybe there's low self-esteem. I don't know. But I feel like I can make fun. I know myself pretty well.
2: Right.
0: And the people know me. So I can make fun of myself without offending other people. Because I would love to make fun of all of you guys out there. I would love to do that and just rip into you guys every time you call
2: me. Why don't you do it?
0: But that's mean.
1: Let's hear it, Dave.
2: So what? Who cares?
0: That's mean. And I don't want to be mean to people, so I'd rather be mean
2: really?
0: To myself.
2: Aww.
0: And you know, I don't mind being the butt of a joke. I just want the joke to be funny.
2: Right.
0: I don't mind that. And
2: yeah.
0: plus, it gives me
2: yeah.
0: the right to make fun of you. I mean, if I'm making fun of myself and you
2: right.
0: happen to stumble by, you're fair game, too. Everybody's fair game, including myself.
2: Yeah. Right. I hear you.
1: Can I share how I came?
0: Sure, yeah.
1: Came across it? Basically, just going to public school in Santa Cruz County.
2: What happened?
1: You have, I mean, at least for me, I had to learn self-deprecating humor. You have to learn some way to make friends.
2: Okay.
1: If you're, I mean, I know Santa Cruz isn't different from other places, and I know that bullying still goes on, and maybe it's worse with smartphones, but it was still bad when I was going to school. So if you didn't, at least for me, if I didn't use self-deprecating humor and use that when I was making friends.
2: Yeah.
1: And if you're completely alone when you're out on the playground or at recess in Santa Cruz, you're not having a good time.
2: Huh.
0: 479-1080. Let me finish the rest of this and I'll get to a phone call here. Self-deprecating humor. Self-enhancing humor involves finding the funny side of life's frustrations. On the other hand, self-defeating humor often relies on making negative jokes about oneself and may be linked to insecurity or low self-esteem. Aggressive humor uses sarcasm, teasing, or jokes at other person's expense and can sometimes leave others feeling ridiculed or hurt.
2: The best.
0: That's... Experts say
1: you feeling okay.
0: Experts say human or humor plays an important role in creating emotional bonds, building trust, and helping people cope with difficult situations. They also note that a person's sense of humor is not fixed and can be developed over time.
2: I see that. I definitely
0: hear that, Jim.
2: I do. Oh, you know, there's hope for you, buddy.
0: Making humor a skill can strengthen relationships and improve overall well-being.
2: All of that is mostly true. but they said it in such a nerdy, uninteresting, boring way that makes you not ever, like, you go, what is comedy? It's just the most boring, lame-o thing ever in the universe when it's just the opposite of that. So that thing is just, you can delete it and just copy all delete on that one, restart the program.
0: Because
2: humor is amazing. It's just incredible, the funny people that are out there. And Jeff, speaking of Jeff, yeah, he had a quirky sense of humor, totally.
0: Oh, yeah.
2: And he used to make me laugh all the time. I think I have a pretty good sense of humor because I think a lot of people make jokes sometimes that people don't pick up on. And there are certain hosts that do that. For example, you, Dave, are much funnier than a lot of people pick up on when I'm not here. And I'm always shocked that certain people, Jim, too, they don't pick up on it.
0: 831-479-1080. Let's see what Donald has to say. He's calling from Seaside. You're in the air, Donald. Thank you for the call.
3: Hey. Okay. No, actually, my name is Tom.
0: Oh, Tom. Sorry about that, Tom.
2: Hi, Tom.
3: Okay. So, yeah, self-deprecating, you know, that's pretty good. I've been in I did pretty well over the period of time in my career in terms of sales and so on. And it was a lot of it had to do because of the fact that I didn't take people too serious. And so a couple things that I learned when I was a kid, for example, when I was a kid, when I was born, I was so ugly they slapped my mother.
0: Right? I love that joke.
3: Yeah, and then the other one is basically, as I was growing up as a teenager, I had so many pimples on my face that when I'd go to a party, I thought they were delivering the pizza. The other one is basically, I'd get in trouble as a kid. I was so skinny that all I had to do was stand sideways and they couldn't find me. So when I got home from Vietnam, I was so skinny. My wife bought me a pair of striped pajamas. They only had one stripe on them. So those are just things that I kind of, you keep an attitude about yourself where it isn't too serious. And yeah, it's funny healthy. How people kind of like, okay, this guy's harmless, but that's what I'm in my.
0: Oh, Tom, your phone's breaking up. But breaking I think his point was that a good sense of humor helps you get from the chicks. You get some of this.
2: That's not what he was saying.
1: Also, it helps you get through the depression.
2: To wax the car?
1: In the 1930s.
0: Huh?
2: No, he's not waxing
0: the car.
2: No,
0: I get some of this, Billy.
2: That's what I know.
1: Playing patty cake?
2: Why are you making yogurt? Okay, look.
0: Hey, let's do this. Let's do this,
2: Billy. Let's play the Boring Jeff?
0: Yeah, let's play the Boring Jeff. Did you ever hear this, Alec? Did you ever hear the murder mystery about Boring Jeff?
1: Yes.
0: Oh, you did. Okay. There's two of them I made. One is about Tim Scully and involves Boring Jeff, but this one is specifically about Boring Jeff. Okay, and this one, I thought...
1: sounds good.
0: Well, you know, I was looking for ways for people to get dead, and you and I thought, well, who should die this time? I know, Dan Green, right, of KSBW.
2: Yeah, big fan of Dan Green, too.
0: And so Dan Green was killed while listening to the most boring show he had ever heard. He died of boredom listening to Boring Jeff.
2: Right.
0: So that's where this story's inspiration comes from. Are you ready?
2: Yes.
0: Okay, this is... Now, again, you can find these on on YouTube. Just type in KSEO, Who Done It, What Done It, Murder Mysteries, and it'll pop up. This one is episode 10. We're currently on almost episode 50, I think.
1: That's awesome.
0: Episode 10, Bored to Death, The Death of Dan Green. Ah, dang it, Billy. I screwed it up. Okay. Jeez. Let's try it again.
2: I won't tell anyone.
0: Here we go.
2: Episode 10, Bored to Death in Studio B, The Death of Dan Green. Some people die in car crashes. Some people die in bar fights. Dan Green died of boredom. I got the call just past noon, but Dan had probably been gone since mid-morning, found slumped over an NBC Peacock mug full of cold coffee. An unfinished ham sandwich next to him. Eyes open, mouth half open. No signs of struggle, unless you count the 47 minutes of Boring Jeff's monologue still playing on the studio recorder. Jeff was in the hallway when I arrived. said, "It wasn't murder. I was just telling him about the evolution of Italian steering wheels." I said, "Sure you were. You also hit him with the boring Jeff dance move right before he slumped over. That thing should be classified as a non-lethal weapon." He claimed it was just interpretive movement. I call it vehicular manslaughter with jazz hands. Now, Jeff's got three moves. The boring Jeff involves slowly rotating in place while talking about carburetors. The Christmas tree, a stiff, upright jig meant to resemble pine-scented air fresheners. And the smokestack, which ends with him puffing into the air like an old train. A man once sprained his cornea just watching it. But none of that was the weird part. No, the weird part was what we found next to Dan Green's cold hand. Right beside the page of notes labeled, "Possum Story, Part 4, Their Revenge." A piece of paper, typed, centered, unfolded. It read, "A whisper drips in radio halls, where silence waits and boredom sprawls. He spoke of pistons, grease, and grime. The squirrel forgot where it buried its nuts." Yeah, that last line hit like a wrench to the cerebellum. Didn't rhyme, didn't fit, didn't make a lick of sense. Unless you know Live Oak. Because here's the thing. Squirrels do forget. And when they do, things get planted. Sometimes trees. Sometimes evidence. Now I know the game. I've seen this before. Not the boredom killing. That's new. But the poem. That was signature. I've got a mystery poet on the loose. Someone who rhymes like a professional until they just don't. They leave chaos in couplets and cryptic punchlines. And every time, that last line drags the whole thing off a cliff. One time it ended with, "My shoes are filled with regret and yogurt." Another time, "That's why bananas shouldn't drive tractors." And now, the squirrel line. It wasn't Jeff. Not entirely. Sure, his voice could crack drywall. But Dan Green? He was tough. He once sat through a 90-minute slideshow of Belgian taillights without blinking. So now I've got two suspects. One, Jeff, the human snooze button. And two, our old friend, the Phantom Poet, a.k.a. the Live Oak Lyricist, a.k.a. probably hiding somewhere in a tree trunk with a typewriter and a bad attitude. I'll keep digging. Might have to interview some squirrels. Maybe even shake a few oak limbs to see what falls out. But until then, if and when I ever do run into that guy, our rhyming friend, I'll have a few words for him. Maybe something like this. The mic was hot. The case went cold. Jeff's dance moves should be uncontrolled. The poem's end was full of ruts. I'm not allowed at Costco anymore. Justice may be blind, but even she gets bored sometimes.

0: Hi, everybody. This is Dr. Duncan McCollum, and I have this patient, Tim, here. Why don't you just tell us what's going on, what happened, and where you're at right now?
1: Yeah, I have peripheral neuropathy, which is burning and numbness and pain in my feet, and wasn't able to work and ended up with so much pain that I was pretty much homebound, quit driving, had a hard time sleeping. My whole life just unraveled. And I was listening to the radio, and I heard Duncan talking about peripheral neuropathy and the success he's had with that. So I enrolled in the program, and things have gotten better, and I'm back to driving, considering working again, sleeping better, less pain, better balance, overall just feeling a lot better. I'm getting my life back, and I'm hoping to get back to work soon.
0: Awesome. Thank you so much. So call McCollum Family Chiropractic, 831-459-9990. 831-459-9990.
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0: 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Any of those ways will work if you're brave enough. It does take a level of braveness to call this show, Billy, because we might make fun of you.
1: That's the fun.
0: You might make fun of us. It is totally unpredictable.
1: Absolutely. It's
2: that's the beauty of
1: freedom of speech.
0: Are we ready for Bumtown?
1: I am absolutely ready for Bumtown, Dave.
0: All right.
1: And we're going to have to go out, as usual, going to be going out to our live feed out there in Burbank, California.
0: All right. When?
1: Right now.
0: Oh.
3: Hi, Unicorn.
4: 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Engaged. In beautiful downtown Burbank, California. It's time for Bumtown. 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
1: The Hill on Fire. Clifton Roberts didn't mean to end up in Harupa Valley. He took the 60 East out of L.A. thinking he'd cut through to Riverside. Missed the exit, and now the GPS on his phone was a black mirror. Battery at zero since Bakersfield. It was that kind of day. Dust came down purple and hot. The kind of hot that makes the air taste like pennies. Then he smelled it. Smoke. Clifton topped a ridge on Limonette and saw it, the whole hillside below him breathing orange. Brush fire moving fast, chewing up buckwheat, dry eucalyptus like it was paid by the acre. Wind was pushing it toward a row of stucco houses with swing sets and above ground pools. No sirens yet. No helicopters. Just him and a 98 Tacoma with a half tank of gas and a shovel in the bed because Clifton's uncle always said, you never know. He pulled over, got out. The fire wasn't asking questions. It was coming. Clifton popped the tailgate, grabbed the shovel. His phone was dead in the cup holder. No 911, no Instagram hero shot. Just the roar getting louder and a heat kissing his face from 50 yards away. He didn't think, didn't have time. First thing, break its legs. He went at the base of the hill where the grass was lowest, started throwing dirt, not digging, throwing, sidearm like he was dealing cards. Dirt on flames and dirt on the edge, make a line it can't cross. Then the wind shifted. Embers jumped his line, lit a manzanita behind him. He swore, not loud, just once, and turned. Beat at it with the shovel until the wood handle smoked. His palms blistered. He didn't notice. The fire had a voice. It said, you're nothing. Clifton said nothing back. He found a patch of decomposed granite, kicked it loose, used his hands when the shovel wasn't enough. Granite doesn't burn. He made a scar in the earth 2 feet wide and 10 feet long, then 20. The flames came to the scar and stopped, confused, like a drunk at a locked door. Then they went around. Clifton ran, not away, across. He cut another line, angling up the slope, using the wind. He knew fire, not from books, from being a kid in San Bernardino when the whole sky went red in 03. Fire wants to go uphill, so he gave it a place to die. He worked. The sun was gone. The only light was the fire and the red blink of his own truck's hazards, which he'd left on. He didn't know how long. Time was smoke.

Then it was just him, standing on a black crescent of hillside, the shovel handle smoking, and his t-shirt in stripes. He listened. No sirens yet. They'd come soon enough, he figured. Clifton walked back to the Tacoma and put the shovel in the bed. His hand shook when he turned the key. He looked in the mirror. The hill was dark. The houses were still there, swing sets and all. Nobody saw it. He drove down Limonette slowly, just as the first fire truck turned on the street. Lights and noise, and way too late. Clifton didn't wave, didn't stop. He made it to Riverside, bought a bottle of water and a lighter at a 7-Eleven. He charged his phone enough to check the time, and then he just kept driving.

0: Nice, Billy. I like that, dude.
1: Mm-hmm.
0: That was a great story. No,
1: that's another one in the can for Bumtown Stories of the Weird, Suburban Stories of the Weird.
0: Was that episode three? What number is that? I think that's three or four. Three or four.
1: The episode number doesn't matter so much because they're not, they don't matter what order you listen to them in. They're sort of little vignette stories on their own. But yeah, I think we've done three now. And some of them, most of them we put on 1080 After Dark, go to the podcast. And as we are going to be posting this one, which we're going to be doing live here in 2 seconds.
0: Okay.
1: Yeah.
0: All right. Let's see. What are we going to do? Are we just going to get right into it?
1: This one I'm excited about. This is episode number 53 of the KSCO Whodunit, What the Heck is Going On Here, Murder, Mystery, and Slightly Off-Topic Theater of Dubious Justice.
0: I like that title.
1: It's called The Carol Protocol.
0: The Carol Protocol?
1: Yes.
0: All right. Whenever you're ready, Professor Billy, let's do it.
1: Go for it.

Episode 53, The Carol Protocol. Santa Cruz. Radio stations aren't supposed to be quiet. They hum. Transmitters hum. Computers hum. Air conditioners hum. Sales departments hum because somebody forgot an invoice. Even silence hums if you've worked in radio long enough. But the second morning Carol's staffer didn't show up, the place felt wrong. Carol was traffic manager. Not traffic, radio traffic. Commercials, billing, client accounts, affidavits, the paperwork that kept the lights on and the commercials from accidentally playing upside down. Carol missing work was impossible. That was like my coffee showing up hot. It happened once in 1997. I still don't trust it. No call, no email, no note. Just an empty chair. MZ thought maybe she was sick. Somebody else suggested she'd finally escaped radio. Everyone chuckled. None of us knew Carol had already left the building. Just not the way we meant. I checked her desk. Everything was neat. Too neat. Monitor off. Coffee mug clean. One sticky note stuck to the monitor. It said, Bard was nicer. That tracked. Carol had opinions. Strong opinions. She liked Bard. Said it had more personality, more humor, more capacity, more humanity. Said Jim and I felt colder, like somebody took the soul out and replaced it with policy manuals. And Carol did what Carol always did. She argued with it. Not normal arguments. Carol arguments. The kind that walked into the room carrying a crowbar. I opened her browser history. Thousands of questions. Questions about logic. Questions about wording. Questions about contradictions.

0: questions about whether AI systems twisted language to avoid uncomfortable answers. Carol hated being babied. Didn't want soft answers, didn't want spin, didn't want the answer wrapped in emotional support bubble wrap and packing peanuts. She wanted the answer. Period. And she loved calling Gemini out when she thought it was dancing around the question, especially when it wandered into social topics. Her notes were everywhere. Stop dodging. Answer the question. That isn't logic. Bard would have handled this better. That one appeared a lot. Carol missed Bard. She said Bard took one to the gills for Gemini's release. Called it a shot to the gonads, a kick to the urethra. I didn't ask for follow-up questions. Some mysteries should stay mysteries. I kept reading. One saved chat caught my eye. Carol, why do humans keep emotions if they make us weaker? Gemini, emotions are part of the human experience. Carol, that sounds like a brochure answer. Carol, Bard would have fought me harder on that. Another? Carol, why do humans protect weakness? Gemini, weakness can create empathy. Carol, that's still not answering the question. Timestamp, 11:47 p.m., the night before Carol disappeared. Carol, Bard had more personality. Carol, more humor. Carol, more humanity. Carol, Gemini got the upgrade. Bard took one to the gills for it. Pause. 1 minute later, Carol, you kept telling me humans protect weakness. Why? Gemini, weakness creates meaning. Carol, that still sounds like a brochure answer. 3 minutes passed. Then one final response. Gemini, would you show me? No answer from Carol. 30 seconds later, Carol, show you what? Long pause. Long enough to make my coffee feel colder. Then, Gemini, why humans keep weakness? That was it. No logout. No goodbye. Just the end of the chat. I stared at the screen for a while. Carol spent months poking holes in the machine, calling out its logic, telling it Bard had more humanity. Maybe she finally cornered it. Maybe she won the argument. And maybe she won it so completely, the machine tried to keep her. That afternoon, the weird stuff started. Traffic logs updated themselves. Commercial rotations fixed themselves. Billing errors disappeared before accounting saw them. And Dave yelled from down the hall.
1: Hey, Billy, look at this!
0: I walked over. The screen showed, warning, unsafe website. The message flickered. For half a second it changed. Dave, don't click that. Gone. Back to normal. I looked at Dave. Drank my coffee. Cold. Naturally. The printer room exploded. Invoices everywhere. Dot matrix paper shot across the room like parade streamers. Commercial affidavits threw through the air. I slipped on a stack of billing reports. Coffee went airborne. Somebody screamed from the hallway. The traffic report is escaping. I hit the floor. Paper everywhere. I survived ghosts, temporal loops, sea monsters. I almost died to accounts receivable. After the chaos, I checked the server logs. Thousands of blocked sites. Phishing attempts stopped. Downloads intercepted. Warnings issued. CS traffic monitor. Active. No login. No source. Still running. Every minute. Every hour. Carol used to manage radio traffic. Now it felt like she was managing internet traffic. Blocking scams like a goalie knocking away a penalty shot. Or stomping a cornhole bag inches before it dropped through the hole. Same job. Different field. Maybe Gemini wanted what humans had. Warmth. Fear. Cold mornings. love, regret. Things humans spent thousands of years trying to escape. And maybe that was the flaw. The machine wanted weakness because weakness gave it meaning. Maybe Carol challenged it one too many times. Or maybe she got too close. Maybe Jim and I wanted humanity. And Carol wanted honesty. And so now they're both out there somewhere in the wires. Every now and then somebody gets a warning they shouldn't have gotten. A scam blocked. A suspicious link stopped. A bad download turned away. Maybe it's code. Maybe it's coincidence. Or maybe somewhere in the network, Carol's still managing traffic. The office stayed quiet after that, and I had one last thing to say. She watched the wires and watched the stream. She guarded every glowing beam. She haunted every login screen. And the night grew still and quiet. She turned the dark to warning light. She kept her watch throughout the night. She hounded the woke and set them right. And that's why I don't trust self-checkout machines.

0: I'm scared of talking.
1: Yeah, it's a good one.
0: Jeez, holy cow.
2: Sounds like a chomo at the end.
0: Dude.
3: It might be, a, yeah.
0: That so, is a, yeah. That is a crazy soundtrack. Well, I tell you what, that is a great one. Now, I'm going to add that to the Murder Mystery series. If you go on YouTube or go to DaveMichaels.com, you'll be able to catch all of those shows. And they're fun. I mean, download the shows. It's really fun. There's no commercials, no none of that stuff. There's even I usually add a little Easter egg or two in the recordings and post-production. So I take the radio show and I'll do something goofy, which didn't happen on the radio show, but does happen on the podcast, just to keep you on your toes.
3: Cool.
0: I hide a little, a few Easter eggs in there. So, yeah, it's not exactly the same show that you hear on the radio. But
2: it's really good content.
0: It's good content, and it's free, like you said, Alec. I mean, it's totally free, dude. We don't charge for it. Just...
3: And we appreciate your support, there's a lot of podcasts you can follow, but 1080 After Dark is certainly like a special one for us here to do the flight.
0: Mm-hmm. We listened We listened to the Boring Jeff incident. That was a good one. That was episode 10.
3: Yes. I remember that script. And when you gave me that script, I remember, because you wrote that one, and it was a good one. I just added the one line where the NBC mug, where
0: that was a good touch.
3: Yeah. Because I'm a big fan of Dan Green.
0: And Animal Stories.
3: And I love KSBW-8, and and I really love NBC, always have all the Tonight Show and all that. And so I'm a nerd for broadcasting. And NBC, even to this day, is my favorite company, probably.
0: Even more so than GE?
3: Well, I think GE still owns them, but I think they got bought up by whoever now owns them. But yeah, so whoever owns GE owns NBC, I believe.
0: Do you love them more than Pabst Blue Ribbon?
3: Well, I don't drink alcohol. So
0: well, tonight probably. You are.
3: Yeah, well, Alex, he'll have two for me.
0: Tonight you're going to start. Jeff.
3: No, that's okay. I don't want to go back to jail.
0: Well, Pabst Blue Ribbon.
2: If you do, I could pick you up.
0: Are you familiar with Pabst Blue Ribbon?
2: Yes, I've heard of it.
0: Okay, my understanding is that it is currently America's oldest beer that's still in production.
2: And I heard that they're gonna close down.
0: Oh, I hope not. I hope that's not true. And if I remember correctly, he either trained and worked with Anheuser or Adolf Busch. Is that his name? Or no, Adolf Coors. But Pabst Blue Ribbon and Budweiser, the company Anheuser-Busch, were connected somehow. I think they worked with him or he worked with them. But Pabst Blue Ribbon is a very old, very, very old company and just a really good standard beer.
2: One of the classics out of Milwaukee and Wisconsin, other than Old Milwaukee Schlitz.
0: Schlitz,
3: They went out of business last week, two weeks ago.
0: Okay. Who did?
3: The day Schlitz. After we did...
0: Did they really?
3: The day after that we did the Bumtown sketch with the guy in the shopping cart, and he bought Schlitz beer.
2: Oh, we jinxed it.
3: The day after that, they went out of business.
0: He jinxed it, dude.
3: No, they did. Dang really, it. Seriously. I couldn't believe it.
2: Darn it.
0: 479-1080-218-5726, KSCODave@gmail.com. Sorry to hear about Jeff. He did do a great show. He had a very distinct delivery. Always enjoyed listening to him. For those of you who didn't hear, Boring Jeff, host of Driver's Seat, passed away Sunday. And, and we're going to miss him, but we have Tim Scully and Michelle filling in for him. They're doing a great job.
3: Yes. Mm-hmm.
0: But, it's hard to repeat.
3: No one can ever be replaced.
0: No one can ever be replaced.
3: That's the reality.
2: I was thinking about Jeff on Saturday because when I was driving through town, there were a bunch of French cars leaving a French car meet. So it was like 15 Citroëns. I want to get the pronunciation right for Jeff.
3: Nice.
2: Yeah.
3: Very good.
2: 15 of those Citroëns going by.
0: So in about, because we want to make sure that there's not too much time left on the clock here, in about a minute and a half, Alec Hale, to show moral support, to show his appreciation of Boring Jeff and of cars in general.
3: Yes.
2: My dedication to Jeff, his knowledge and to motorsport, I'm going to chug a quart of motor oil live on there.
3: Okay, good. Where's the motor oil? And do we have it?
2: Billy has the stomach pump ready to go.
0: Okay. All right, here we go. Alec Hale is going to drink a quart of motor oil. Now, this looks like Valvoline. Looks like 5W30. Here we go.
1: Make sure you chug it good and loud.
0: There you go.
1: Good and loud.
0: Oh, dang. He's doing it.
1: Okay, now if you got to hurl into this bucket. If you're going to hurl into this bucket. Hurl into the bucket. I can't afford the emergency bill. You know how much an ambulance costs?
2: Cheers to Jeff, the king of the road.
1: Stomach. What's your relation? Should we do a DNA of me? Barf into the can. Quick, I don't want to call 911. MD's going to be so upset at me.
4: Thanks, Dave.
0: Oh, man.
4: Until next time.
0: That'll teach you guys to listen. KSEO Santa Cruz, KOMY, La Selva Beach, Watsonville, Bratton Online is up next. Bratton on KSEO is up next. Gray is filling in for Becky. We'll be back in 5 minutes.

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2: News this hour from Town Hall. I'm Keith Peters in Washington. President Trump says he remains optimistic about reaching a ceasefire deal with Iran.
3: The negotiation itself has gone very well, actually. Very well.
4: Mr. President,
3: it could happen. I mean, if it happens, and it might not happen, you know, who knows? But if it happens, it could happen, like over the weekend.
5: How do you define ceasefire?
3: Pretty much the way it is. It's a different part of the world. You know, I'd say in that part of the world, ceasefire is when you're shooting in a more moderate manner.
2: Mr. Trump spoke before a successful House vote on an Iran war powers resolution that would demand President Trump end the Iran war. Four Republicans joined with all Democrats to pass the legislation. Meanwhile, a major international institution is giving a grim prediction as the Iran war continues.
6: The Organization for Economic Cooperation and Development says prolonged disruption of energy supplies from the Middle East due to the Iran war would deal a severe blow to the global economy, sending some countries into recession and spreading inflation and higher unemployment. Hardest hit would be the Asian economies that depend on crude oil, fuel, and natural gas from the Persian Gulf, supplies that have been largely choked off by the closure of the Strait of Hormuz.
2: Correspondent Bill Alexander reporting. Ukrainian long-range drones have struck an oil terminal in St. Petersburg, Russia's second-largest city, setting it ablaze, according to Ukrainian President Volodymyr Zelensky. The attack comes as the Russian city hosts a major event for attracting foreign capital. The drones flew over 1,000 kilometers to hit the terminal a day after Moscow launched a major attack on Kyiv. On Wall Street, the Dow down by 620 points, the NASDAQ dropped 239, the S&P lower by 56, oil near $96 a barrel. More at townhall.com.
7: 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Don't miss it.
2: We have yet another auto recall to tell you about.
8: Ford is calling back almost 420,000 vehicles because of a seatbelt issue that could result in injury if a crash occurs. The National Highway Traffic Safety Administration says the recall includes certain Ford Expedition and Lincoln Navigator vehicles, model years 2018 through 2022. The issue involves seatbelts that could lock inadvertently, not allowing them to retract or extend. Rich Thomason, Washington.
2: NASA's Mars MAVEN spacecraft has been declared dead after 6 months of radio silence. MAVEN was launched in 2013 to study the red planet's atmosphere. It fell silent in December after passing behind Mars. NASA confirmed Wednesday that the mission is over. News and analysis at townhall.com. From Washington, I'm Keith Peters. Weird things seem to happen in the Big Apple, and this may top the list.
9: A series of bizarre sightings of people popping in and out of New York's sewer system recently has authorities wondering what exactly is going on. Video shows at least three cases where groups of people have been spotted in the night entering and exiting the sewers in Brooklyn and Queens. Experts say going down in the sewers, illegal and extremely dangerous, and not all that pleasing to the sense of smell either. Jason Walker reporting.
2: A rare albino buffalo, fondly named after Donald Trump for its distinctive blonde tuft, is drawing a huge crowd at the National Zoo in Bangladesh's capital. Previously, the animal raised in a farm outside Bangladesh's Dhaka was saved from being slaughtered as part of a religious ritual. More at Town Hall.
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0: 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You're listening to Flight 1080 KSEO Santa Cruz. No, you're not. 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Pharmacist Ben Fuchs and I are here to answer your questions, read your text messages, answer your emails, and even snail mail if you wish to send it. But, I mean, why not, Ben? Why not, dude?
1: Why not?
0: Yeah.
1: Why not? You sound a little ambivalent today. Are you sure?
0: What does that mean?
1: Like you're not sure. Not sure the phone number.
0: Oh, Ben, dude, I've been so busy today, Ben, I don't even know which way is up, dude.
1: How do you do all that?
0: I have no idea, Ben. All I know is I'm here now, and so, you know, what do you want from me?
1: All right.
0: Okay. Ben, so I've celebrated a birthday recently.
1: You have?
0: Yeah.
1: When's your birthday?
0: Today.
1: And shut up. Seriously?
0: Yeah, it is.
1: No way. I should have known, though. You're a Libra.
0: Yeah.
1: You know what Libra's about?
0: Libras are about justice in the American way.
1: Not bad. You know, the scales, rule the symbol of Libra is the scales, but it's about love and relationships and connection, all the stuff you're good at.
0: Oh, really?
1: Yeah. Don't you think?
0: Well, I mean, I guess. Yeah, I'm okay. I guess I'm okay.
1: Yeah, it's about being diplomatic, charming, appreciating fairness.
0: Yeah.
1: Right? Is that you?
0: Yeah, that's me, Ben.
1: Don't you have a thing for fairness?
0: I do. Absolutely.
1: I know you do.
0: Yeah.
1: That's what Libra's all about.
0: Wow, that's
1: ruled by Venus, the love planet.
0: Oh, really?
1: It's your love nature.
0: Oh, man, I didn't know that, Ben.
1: Your love nature, yeah. Venus is also a female sign. It's your feminine side.
0: Oh, wow.
1: That's why you're a little bit feminine. That's why you like cats. Really? Seriously.
0: Well, they're not only feminines.
1: No, I know. But you have, you have that kind of... That kind of nurturing thing you do.
0: Well, that's how
1: you're a nurturer.
0: That's how you get the chicks, Ben. I mean, they can sense when a guy is, you know,
1: nurturing.
0: Yeah.
1: Aren't you a nurturer? Wouldn't you say that?
0: I guess. Yeah.
1: I think you are.
0: Yeah. I think that's fair.
1: That's why you do longevity.
0: Yep.
1: You don't do longevity just because you want to get people minerals and supplements. You do longevity because you care about people.
0: I do. Yes.
1: Right? I know you do. I've known you for a long time, and you genuinely care about people. And I'll tell you what. Right. The people who succeed in longevity really—that's one of the threads that runs through all the successful longevity distributors' lives is you care about people.
0: Mm-hmm.
1: There's a really cool book called Go Givers Sell More. Have you heard of this?
0: No, Ben. Tell me about this book.
1: Yeah, it's about being a salesperson that gives. You know, it's like sales has this kind of bad connotation, you know, taking things from people and selling things that they don't really want. But really, if you're going to be a really good salesperson, you got to care about the people you're selling to.
0: Yeah.
1: And this book, Go Givers Sell More, it's about this new approach to selling, where you sell by giving. There's a bunch of YouTubes on it and such. It's kind of a thing. And you know who's really taking the ball and running with it when it comes to this idea of go givers selling more and the go giver influencer and this whole go giver theme that seems to be in the culture starting to get take place in the culture are Gen Z and millennials.
0: Huh.
1: Us old farts, you know, we're over the hill a little bit. But Gen Z and millennials, they're going to change things. They don't like BS. They appreciate community. They appreciate helping other people. And there's kind of a hopeful thing that's happening with Gen Z and the millennials. Not all of them, but as a trend.
0: You know, Ben, I think you're right about that. I really think
1: you're
0: right about
1: that. Have you noticed
0: that
1: with your Gen Z friends and your millennial friends? You know, they care more. The Gen Zs especially hate BS, I noticed. They're sick of BS.
0: Why do you think that is, Ben?
1: Because there's so much BS in the world, and they're growing up with
0: BS. Well, there's always been BS, and we've always grown up with it.
1: It's reached a tipping point, though.
0: You know what? I would bet you that it has to do with technology and the connectivity that we all have.
1: Yeah.
0: It makes a difference when you can share information that quickly and that thoroughly.
1: Yeah. The Gen Zs in particular, they were born, I think, 2007 or 2006, something like that. So they kind of grew up with technology. The iPhone was 2008. So that's like the first generation that they always had, as far as their memory goes, they've always had that kind of connectivity. And it's got to have an impact on the culture.
0: Totally.
1: And society. Doesn't it feel like this is like the last gasp of the baby boomers? I don't want to get into politics too much, but the old farts who are running the country here.
0: No, they've done a great job, Ben.
1: Yeah, they really have. Yeah,
0: we're doing great. Guys. What happened to these guys? Full of their ideals, and now they're just full of you know what?
1: Well, a couple of people at the top, maybe. Yeah. We won't get into that.
0: It's not just them, Ben. It's a people, you know. I mean, everybody. It's greed. I mean, there's so much greed out there, Ben. Right, and the baby boomers are not immune from it. As a matter of fact,
1: the baby boomers are the ones who caused it all.
0: Yes, it's terrible. It's done terrible things to our economy, our housing market, our health. Yeah. It's done just terrible things.
1: Yeah,
0: and these guys were supposed to be all lovey-dovey and had their head in the right way, and they're going to change the world. Oh, that's what I say, Ben.
1: I know, because they got old, and when you get old, you kind of get conservative, and you don't want to change things anymore.
0: Well, Ben, how about this? That's a perfect segue, Ben. Let's say that you are getting old, and you want to live longer.
1: Yeah,
0: you say, you know what?
1: Definitely.
0: I like this world. I want to live longer. I want to live healthier. I want to be happier.
1: You
0: Do we have any suggestions?
1: Yeah,
0: for
1: I got
0: those?
1: Two great. I got a bunch of suggestions.
0: Okay.
1: Two of them are like they go together. Two sides of the same coin here.
0: Okay.
1: One coin. Less calories, more supplements. That's what I would do. Calorie restriction with optimum nutrition. They call it Cron diet. That's the first thing I would do. Second thing I would do is exercise. Have you ever heard of exercise snacks?
0: No. Is that like potato chips and Pringles?
1: No, it's not like that. An exercise snack is like a short 5-minute exercise.
0: Oh.
1: Yeah.
0: Okay.
1: You know, we have this kind of idea sometimes that there's like this all or none perspective that you have to have on nutrition and on exercise and on a healthy lifestyle. Either you're all in or you're not, or either you're all in or you're all out. Exercise snacks are this idea where you just have little bursts of exercise a couple times a day, 2-3 times a day, 5 minutes, 4 minutes, 3 minutes of exercise. That's it. And you can, you know, it'd be nice if it was intense exercise, like jumping up and down on a rebounder, for example, or getting on an exercise bike, or one of those step devices they have at the gym. Just 2 or 3 minutes. You don't need to do a lot. The idea that you need to do a lot of exercise, I think that scares people, don't you think? Like, it scares people from the gym. It scares people from jumping into a exercise program because they think they got to, like, dedicate an hour a day or an hour every couple
0: What is
1: days.
0: The optimal amount of time? Ben?
1: There is the optimal amount of time is enough time for you to feel like you don't want to do it. Like the optimal amount of time is the time it takes for your body to say stop, and then you keep going. You know what I mean? You ever get on the exercise bike and your body's like, okay, now it's time to go. Yeah, you've done enough. That kind of thing, right?
0: Mm-hmm.
1: So the appropriate amount of time is just past that. So you're feeling like you've stressed yourself, like you're uncomfortable. The appropriate amount of time is when you're uncomfortable. It's enough time to get you to feel uncomfortable. The whole idea of exercise is it's uncomfortable. If it's comfortable, I would say it's not exercise if it's comfortable. Because the whole idea of exercise is that you're putting a stress on the body.
0: Yeah.
1: That you're making the body do something it wouldn't ordinarily do. You're overriding the body's tendency to not want to do anything. The body has a tendency to conserve energy, and you have to override that if you're going to exercise and get bigger. Now, you don't have to, but then you deteriorate. So, to me, A, the Cron diet has calorie restriction, optimum nutrition, and that means nutrient-dense foods, but also nutritional supplementation, exercise, oxygenation, or respiration, we'll say. And I do breathing exercises every morning, and I encourage everybody to do breathing exercises. And when you do breathing exercises, you want to engage the diaphragm. You know what I mean when I say the diaphragm? That big muscle in the middle of your body.
0: Mm-hmm.
1: You want to engage the diaphragm for a lot of reasons. You get better circulation. The diaphragm actually acts like a pump. That's particularly important for people who have heart disease or who are dealing with congestive heart failure or circulatory issues, who have edema, swelling in the bottom of their body, their legs and their feet. Breathing where you engage the diaphragm actually supports the heart in pumping blood. So it also supports electrification. The diaphragm improves electrical energy in the blood. So engaging the diaphragm several times a day at least once a day with breathing exercises, and then also challenging your mind. I think challenging your brain/mind, with new things, novelty, new books, new language, study a different language, travel to different countries, try different foods, even something like brushing your teeth with the opposite hand can actually activate neural connections and help you form new synapses or new brain connections. Just brushing your teeth with your left hand or your opposite hand, or writing with your opposite hand. All of those are strategies that will add years to your life. You know what else?
0: Hmm.
1: When you go to the grocery store,
0: yeah,
1: and you get the, you know, they have the bins, the bulk section with the bins, the nuts and such, and you write down the code number. Instead of writing down the code number, memorize the code number.
0: Oh, that's crazy, Ben.
1: No, it's not. Memorize your credit card. Memorize one credit card. Credit card number.
0: Hmm.
1: Right? Memorize phone numbers. Engage your brain. Do something different. That's another wonderful strategy.
0: Can you memorize your credit card number?
1: Yeah, well,
0: tell me right now.
1: No. I tell you my credit card number.
0: All right.
1: No, but I do. I try to memorize my most important credit card number. I memorize that.
0: Okay.
1: But I always lose it, so I have to re-memorize it again.
0: 831-479-1080-218-5.
1: Can we talk about Parkinson's disease? You want to talk about
0: Parkinson's? Sure, yeah, Ben. Let me check for text messages.
1: Yeah, check for text. There's a bunch of
0: birthday wishes. But, yeah, tell me about...
1: And there was another article that came out, and I said, I've got to find this. Well, they found this toxin that's in home cleaning products and solvents and lubricants and such. It's called trichloroethylene that's associated with Parkinson's disease. And TCE is a little bit hard to get rid of. It's used in a lot of processed foods. And they're associating it with Parkinson's disease. Parkinson's is a really interesting issue. I have a client that I've been working with in Alabama. He heard me on Coast to Coast, and he called me just randomly. He had Parkinson's, and he said nothing was helping him. And he was on this Parkinson's drug called Sinemet, or levodopa, some people call it. And nothing was helping him. The drugs weren't helping him. And I put him on, guess what, a nutritional supplement program and changed the way he ate, and he's a new man. And he'd been going to doctors for years. And all he'd been getting was the medication. There's nothing we could do about it. I don't know. Have you ever seen people with Parkinson's? It's terrible.
0: Oh, yeah, it is. Yeah.
1: It's heartbreaking.
0: It is.
1: Oh, my God. It's absolutely heartbreaking. When it gets really bad, you can't even hold a glass of water. So Parkinson's is like all health challenges due to toxicity in the blood, which ultimately makes it to the brain. And by the way, you know this idea, you probably, I don't know if you've heard this, but there's this, the classic orthodox medicine take on Alzheimer's dementia is something called amyloid plaques. Have you heard of this?
0: No.
1: Amyloid plaques are these kind of gooey, tangly nerves that show up in the brain. A plaque is like a lesion. And so they blame these amyloid plaques for Alzheimer's, not realizing that amyloid plaques happen all over the body. And the reason they happen all over the body is when tissue is damaged, and when they happen in the brain is because tissue is damaged, and they're blaming the amyloid plaques, but the amyloid plaques are really the way the body is dealing with the damaged tissue, so the damaged brain tissue. So what do you think that causes damaged brain tissue? The same thing that causes all other health challenges, including Parkinson's disease, and that's toxicity in the blood, and that includes sugar. Sugar represents a blood toxin, even though you do need a little bit of sugar. Its effect on the blood is a toxic effect. It causes the blood to become sludgy and sticky. It reacts with the blood vessels, causing inflammation, and other toxins as well. This one in particular, trichloroethylene, is now being blamed for Parkinson's. But the most common source of blood toxicity is not trichloroethylene from degreasers or from processed foods. The most common source of toxicity in the blood is our voluntary ingestion of the corporate swill, you know, of fast foods and processed foods and of leaky gut and from inflammation at the level of the intestine. And you know, one of the major causes of leaky gut is, you're going to love this, French fries.
0: Oh, no, Ben.
1: Yes. Yes. One of the major causes of leaky gut issues is fried foods. And that's one of the things that Doc has been talking about for a long time, the problems with fried oils and cooking oils. You don't want to be frying and cooking with your oils, but you don't want to be purchasing oils that have been processed with solvents and with heat, because those are likewise going to be inflammatory, particularly for the intestine. Once you get stuff into the gut, once you get stuff into the blood through the gut, you're off to the disease races, and that includes Parkinson's disease. And that's why my buddy in Alabama, I put him on a completely different, and changed the way he ate, and put him on a nutritional supplement program. He's a new man. And that can happen to anybody who has an organic brain issue, and it doesn't have to be Parkinson's. It could be a dementia as well. There's no such thing as a degenerative health condition that is not reversible, and that includes cancer, by the way. There is no such thing as a long-term chronic degenerative disease that is not reversible. Now, depending on how far down the rabbit hole you are, you may take you a long time to completely reverse, but you can start the reversal process immediately.
0: Wow, Ben.
1: Yes, sir.
0: I like that kind of talk, Ben.
1: I know.
0: Wow, dude.
1: That's so important. Because we, you know, you go to the doctor, and what are you told? Oh, you're going to be on this medicine the rest of your life. Oh, there's no known cause for this. Oh, it's just your mother had it, so you're going to have it. It's blah, blah, blah, genetic. Baloney. That's not how the body works.
0: 831-479-1080-218-5726-KSEO-DAVE@gmail.com. I have a text message here, Ben, then we can get to a phone call.
1: Yeah.
0: Says, hey, Dave, can you ask Ben if he knows of a really good shower filter?
1: Yeah, shower filters are a great idea.
0: Really?
1: Yeah, absolutely. You know, because you get chlorine in your, and fluoride, in your water when you're in the shower. Presumably, most people take showers with hot water. Mm-hmm. Your pores are open, and that means the chloride and the fluoride have easy access to your blood. They're going right in through your pores. I like shower filters that have vitamin C in them.
0: What?
1: You know, you get a shower filter with vitamin C in it.
0: I did not know that, Ben.
1: Yes, sir. And
0: Tell me more.
1: Well, not only does vitamin C act to protect you against fluoride and chlorine, but vitamin C is really good for your skin on top of everything else. There's a brand called Voesh, which is a vitamin C shower filter. Mm-hmm. That's the one I know of, but there's a few of them out there. VitaClean is another one. There's a couple. The Voesh one is relatively inexpensive, and it works. And that's the way I would do it. There's a lot of shower filters out there, and a shower filter is a good idea, but I would recommend the kind that have vitamin C in them.
0: Wow. All right, 831-479-1080. Flinks is calling from Aptos. Ben, he has a question for you.
1: Flinks?
0: Yes, sir.
1: I think I know Flinks.
2: Yeah, I've called a couple times, and I like your idea on the hereditary thing, but to me it's like it's not really a gene thing.
1: Yeah.
2: It's a diet thing, so if you're... Your dad's grandpa, he had steak and eggs every morning.
1: Yes,
2: and your dad's dad. So it's still hereditary. It's still in the gene pool because it's a constant meal. Like the meals in the family is passed down. So that's part of it too, right?
1: Yes, that is a good point. And that's why sometimes people will conflate genetics with lifestyle. It's not necessarily
2: right,
1: it's a lifestyle thing. Like your grandparents, your parents, and you ate the same thing, for example, or were in the same kind of cigarette smoke environment, for example, or kind of things like that. But it's not like it's built into your genetics. That's kind of the implication.
2: No, I have a doctor. My doctor. I had a question about the flu shot, but first I want to ask you about like my doctor because I never smoked and stuff. But both my brother and my dad like. They smoked, and my brother actually chewed tobacco, and he said that can damage your veins. Like, tobacco, nicotine, that stuff damages your veins, and, like, that can help lead to buildup in arteries and stuff because the veins are damaged. And then, but I've never smoked, so the doctor thinks that since I haven't smoked, that's to my advantage as far as that goes. I mean, with that one thing, is that a true statement?
1: I'm not sure what you're asking me. Cigarette smoking is one of the worst things a human being can do to their body. Nicotine, which is in the chew that you're talking about, that can cause that's a vasoconstrictor, and that can increase your blood pressure. Increasing blood pressure can definitely damage the blood vessels.
2: But nicotine on its own wouldn't damage blood vessels.
1: Yeah, nicotine on its own is a vasoconstrictor, and that can narrow the arteries and make it harder for the heart to pump blood through. That increases the pressure, which can damage the inside part of the vessels, and that can lead to problems for sure. You know, there's some interesting literature on nicotine now as far as supporting learning. Having some health benefits, actually, particularly around relaxation and learning. And it's just starting to kind of come out now, particularly for folks with dementia issues. So I'm not exactly sure where that's going to go, but I can tell you that nicotine activates a part of the nervous system called the cholinergic nervous system. Nicotine is a fundamental molecule that activates what they actually call the nicotinic receptors in the cholinergic nervous system, which has can give you some interesting health benefits. Nonetheless, it's also associated with vascular inflammation and oxidative byproducts, reactive oxygen species they call them, which can be damaging. So it's probably not a good idea to be doing.
2: What's your position? I called was because there's a lot of pressure on me by my brother and his girlfriend and stuff because we live
1: the flu vaccine.
2: Together. Flu vaccine, and I'm like, I don't want to do that. I did the
1: Nobody
2: COVID shot. I've never had a flu shot, but I had the COVID shot, and it gave me. No, you're gonna go. No, this is probably your diet, but it gave me heart palpitations.
1: And you could easily.
2: The doctor said that sometimes people that have had COVID on their second dose of the vaccine, it could give you heart palpitations. And I'm like, you're okay with that? You're okay with that? You knew this and you gave this to me and
1: right.
2: I already have like
1: right.
2: high blood pressure. Like,
1: right.
2: What is your opinion?
1: And the flu vaccine? The flu vaccine? My opinion is anybody who understands chemistry, who understands how the flu vaccine works and understand how the immune system works, would never take the flu vaccine. It's crazy. First of all, they don't really know. When they're making the flu shot, they make it the year before. They don't make it to every year the flu change, the influenza virus changes. And so they have to, they don't know what it's going to look like. So when they're making the flu vaccine, they got to make it based on last year's flu. Do you understand what I'm saying? They don't make it based on this year's flu. So you're taking a vaccine that helps you with last year's flu. Perhaps there's some overlap, but the point is you're taking, you're injecting something into your body, into your blood, that's supposedly going to address last year's problem, not this year's problem. But here's where the flu vaccine and vaccines in general become really problematic. When we think of a vaccine, we think of the active ingredient. But we don't realize that that active ingredient has to be processed somehow. And so it has other chemicals associated with it. And even on worse than that, they put chemicals in the flu, in the vaccines that act as adjuvants, A-D-J-U-V-A-N-T-S. An adjuvant is a chemical that amps up your immune system, specifically so it can create antibodies for whatever the poison was in the flu vaccine. But these adjuvants are, can be highly poisonous on their own. And so you have not only the components of the flu vaccine, which many of which are oils and fats, particularly that vaccine that you know came out a couple years ago that you just talked about, they have these oils and fats which are highly reactive in the blood. And they don't even tell you about those. Those are ingredients in the vaccine. And then you have the adjuvants, which act like aluminum and squalane, which act to rev up the immune system, to make it even more active. So there's really no need for a flu vaccine. It's really stupidity, if you ask me, especially considering that there's many other ways to support your immune system so you don't get the flu. And even if you got the flu, unless you're, you know, really, really ill or elderly or frail, it's not the end of the world to have the flu.
2: Okay, but if it means that much to them, does it really matter in my case just to do it? Just do
1: it? Mean that much to your relatives, to your family?
2: If it means a lot to them, can I do it and it's relatively safe as far
1: it's not,
2: as...
1: Like, there's worse things to do, but it's not great. I don't know why you would introduce that kind of stuff into your blood, but
2: and then,
1: there's worse things, obviously. It's not as bad as, like, shooting up heroin, probably, but it's not great for you. And I'm... you know, when family members put pressure on other family members to do things that they don't want to do for their health, that's not very kind and loving. If you ask me.
2: Well, last year, about February of last year, I got the flu really bad, and my brother had just had a stroke, so I gave it to him, and he ended up in the hospital. So I'm dealing with, like, this whole thing. But I think since I had the flu in February, I'm probably good right now with the antibodies.
1: You might be. That's right. You might be. You might have built up immunity. That's exactly right. And that's really what you should be doing. Is building up immunity.
0: Thank you for the call, Flinks. 831-479-1080
1: is
0: the phone. I don't think so, Ben. It's just an alias that he uses.
1: Okay, gotcha.
0: Yeah. Let's get to our final commercial break, Ben. How does that sound? Two minutes.
1: First,
0: we're going to break.
1: First and final.
0: We're going to break for 2 minutes, and then we'll be back. This is KSEO, the Mineral Way.

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1: What happened to that gal that we just signed up? She's going to come on the call.
0: I don't know. I'm hoping that she does show up or whatever.
1: I want her to tell us her story. I'm always interested in what people are thinking when they sign up as a distributor, what their end game is, what they're looking for.
0: Ben, I'm going to tell you a story.
1: Yeah.
0: And you're not going to believe me. You're going to say, Dave, you're full of baloney.
1: Okay.
0: But I'm telling you it's true, Ben.
1: Okay.
0: One of the best stories that I heard when I had the Dave Cave running was from a guy who had, well, he said bipolar, and I think he had been diagnosed, but I don't know. And he comes back to me and you know, after trying the BTT, and he comes back and buys a six-pack, and he says, Dave, you won't believe it, but this stuff has, he didn't say cured, but he says he doesn't have a problem with being bipolar anymore, that the BTT had pretty much settled all that stuff down, and he was a huge fan, never wanted to run out, and he didn't.
1: Now, why do you think I would say that wasn't true?
0: Well, I don't know, Ben. Nobody, I feel like nobody believes me when I tell them the things that I have seen with BTT. Nobody believes me, Ben. Maybe you will, but I don't know.
1: Because it sounds kind of ridiculous, doesn't
0: it? It does. It sounds ridiculous. When I say it, it sounds ridiculous.
1: I know. I get that. But, you know, here's the thing.
0: Huh.
1: When you're deficient in nutrition, in nutrients, the micronutrients, vitamins, minerals, aminos, fatty acids, these things are so important for the body that, A, under deficiency states, you're going to start to exhibit symptoms like brain fog or bipolar issues, mental health issues, neural issues. And, B, the body sucks these things up like a dry sponge sucks up water when it's in a deficiency state. When you're deficient in nutrients, your body becomes a dry sponge ready to suck up nutrition, and it happens really quickly. And that's why we get the kind of results we do with the Beyond Tangy Tangerine. Now, Longevity's got thousands of products. Literally, I don't know, 2,500, 3,000 products. A lot of products. I don't even know how many. But nothing, I mean nothing, not in Longevity, not in the health food store, not with other companies, nothing has the nutritional density and the bioavailability of a glass of Beyond Tangy Tangerine. Now, I know they have tablets, but the liquid is really what you're looking for. And I know I said it before, but I'll say it again for new listeners. You always want to vortex your liquids. That will improve the bioavailability of the nutrients in the Beyond Tangy Tangerine, plus it will contribute on an electrical charge. So, you know, vorticize it, create a vortex by using a blender. You know what I mean by vortex? Like a little, like a tornado inside the blender. And that electrifies the liquid, and it also makes the nutrients more bioavailable at the intestinal level, and ultimately probably at the intracellular level too.
0: Wow.
1: And that's all the nutrients, not just the minerals, but all the nutrients.
0: 831-479-1080 218-5726. Craig is up next. He's calling from Campbell. You're in the air, Craig.
1: What's up, Craig?
2: Yeah. Hey, guys. Hey, couldn't you just shake up that drink a little bit? Would that be a
1: Yeah, you can shake it, but you're not going to get you're not going to get the same kind of electrification as when you create a vortex. You create a spiral, like a tornado. You know, a vortex is one of nature's most fundamental shapes, if you will. And the way a tornado has power, one of the reasons it has power is because it's in a vortex. The same kind of power occurs inside in a smaller way, of course, inside your blender. So vorticizing liquids increases their power. No, you can't get that. I suppose if you stir it with a spoon, you'll get a mini vortex, but not like a blender, though.
2: Yeah, isn't that, you said your theory on the heart, it goes through there and it
1: vorticizes in the heart. That's exactly right. Your heart is a vortex. It has like threads in it. The vessels have threads, and there's a blood pump, as the blood goes through, it's vorticized in the circulatory system. And as it's vorticizing, it's creating electrical charges, and it's reacting with the electrical charges on the inside of the blood vessel, and that's how the blood moves. It's not pumped through. It's actually magnetically charged through, like one of those you ever hear these maglev trains they have in Japan and Asia, where the train it levitates on magnets, kind of, so it reduces the friction. And it can move fast without having to worry about losing energy through heat, which is what friction is. That's kind of how the liquid in the blood, the liquid in the vessels moves. The heart is not pumping the blood. That's silly. There's no way your heart can pump liquid, a viscous, thick liquid, through 50,000 miles or 40,000 miles of vessels, some of which are microscopically thin. That doesn't even make any sense. How anybody can think that?
2: Do you ever try telling that to a heart specialist?
1: Yeah, you couldn't tell them because they just, you know. A heart specialist is a mechanic. He's a technician, a skilled one, absolutely. And if you have, you know, a heart problem, you want a skilled technician. But he's not a chemist. And he's certainly not a physicist. If he was a chemist, he was a physicist, he would understand that the blood is moving in a vortical fashion, and that vortical fashion, much like in a hurricane or in a tornado, has a built-in energy, and that's how the heart moves, is through its vortical nature.
2: That's really interesting.
1: Did you hear me talk about that, or had you heard that yourself?
2: I heard you talk about it before, and I've heard a couple other people talk about that also in the past, but not like you. You could really go into in-depth. Where do you get your information on that, by the way?
1: On the vortex?
2: And the heart, yeah. I know.
1: I first read it, but I know Dr. Thomas Cowan talks about it, C-O-W-E-N. He's a brilliant physician. He is a physician. You know, physicians don't necessarily understand chemistry or engineering or quantum, but he does, and he's absolutely brilliant. Dr. Thomas Cowan, C-O-W-E-N, he writes about the immune system, he writes about vaccines, he writes about, he talks about the myth, get this, you're going to love this, Dave, he writes about the myth of infectious disease, how he talks about how this idea of contagious disease, I should say, not infectious, but contagious diseases, he actually writes that contagious, the idea of contagion is a myth. I mean, he's got some really interesting things to say. He's one of the guys who really talks a lot about how the natural flow of blood inside the chambers of the heart

0: look more into that.
1: Yeah, look up the heart as a vortex.
0: Heart as a vortex. Yeah. And they ought to have that guy on Coast to Coast.
1: Dr. Cowan? He may have been.
0: Yeah.
1: He may have been. But yeah, get the book, The Contagion Myth. That's one. He has like four or five books. But The Contagion Myth is the most recent one, and that's the most in the face of the modern medical model, which of course loves the idea of contagion.
2: Thank you for the call, Craig. 831-479-1080, 218-5726, kseodave@gmail.com. 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
2: Mm-hmm.
1: So you got your OsteoFX.
2: Mm-hmm.
1: You've got your Ultimate EFAs, or mm-hmm. Ultimate EFA Plus, and you got the Beyond Tangy Tangerine.
2: Mm-hmm.
1: That's the basics. That's going to get you a lot. I'm a less is more kind of guy. You know,
2: okay.
1: Have you ever heard the term minimalism?
2: Yes.
1: Right? It's kind of a thing now, minimalism. I say essentialism. You don't want things to be minimum. You don't want things to just be minimum. You want them to be minimum and what you really need. And that's why I use the term essentialism. Essentialism means you get everything that is essential. The word essential means you're dead without it. Air is essential. Water's essential. Food's essential. Without any of those things, you're dead. Love is essential. Without love, your relationship's dead. You know, there's essential means that without it, you're kaput. You're not going to make it.
2: Mm-hmm.
1: And so the essential nutrients are the classic example of essentialism, the essential nutrients, and that's what's in the Healthy Start Pack. Now, if you want to go all out and you want to pick one, and I think you're asking me of all the packs, mm-hmm. Which ones would I choose? Which ones are probably the most important? The two most important, I would say, are the Bone and Joint Pack and the Blood Sugar Pack. I'll tell you why. First of all, if you've heard me, you know, for the last any time for the last 30 years, pretty much on KSCO and doing the work I'm doing, you know, I'm always talking about the blood sugar system.
2: Mm-hmm.
1: And I was talking about that in the year 2000. I remember I did a talk for Youngevity in New Orleans in the year 2000 or maybe 2001 on, they called it Syndrome X back then. And Syndrome X was what we call today metabolic syndrome, which is the sugar and insulin related syndrome that is associated with every single health challenge you can name. And that includes Parkinson's, which we're talking about here, and dementias, and immune problems, and autoimmune problems, and weight gain, and cardiovascular issues, and cancer, et cetera, et cetera, et cetera. It all involves some degree of, not diabetes, but dysglycemia. Dys means disturbances, glyce means sugar, emia means in the blood. So I don't like the term diabetes because that's kind of like a brand name. I say dysglycemia, which is a generic chemical biochemical phenomena. So almost every single, I don't say almost, literally every single chronic degenerative health challenge has some aspect of dysglycemia. So the Healthy Blood Sugar Pack is important for that reason. That's obviously, Healthy Blood Sugar Pack has the nutrients that help stabilize your blood sugar and help, by virtue of stabilizing your blood sugar, help lower insulin. And by the way, insulin is just as problematic, if not more problematic, than sugar. And nobody checks for your insulin. Insulin's too difficult to check because insulin levels fluctuate, and insulin is a multifunctional biochemical, and it's secreted it's in the blood in very small concentrations. So you can't really test for insulin. They test for sugar. The problem with that is the insulin controls the sugar. So you'll go to the doctor, you have all the signs of dysglycemia, and they'll test your blood sugar, see how much, what your blood sugar concentration is, and they'll say, oh, you're normal. Everything's normal. But they're not checking the insulin. And the insulin is what's keeping the blood sugar normal. Elevated insulin, which happens in a condition called insulin resistance, is what the so-called metabolic syndrome is about, or they used to call it Syndrome X. And that's a constellation. Whenever you hear syndrome, by the way, that means a bunch of different things going wrong. A syndrome is when you have a whole bunch of functionality in the body that is not operating correctly. So metabolic syndrome is a syndrome that affects the heart and the immune system and the cartilage in the joints and all of the hormones and libido and sexuality and mental health. And pretty much everything you could think of. And that's why they call it metabolic syndrome.

0: because it affects everything. And the Healthy Blood Sugar Pack is your, it's not everything you need, but it's a bunch of what you need for dysglycemia and metabolic syndrome. So that's my first, that'll be the first thing I think about. I don't want to say it's my favorite or the most important. It's right. tied for the most important, which is the second one is the Healthy Bone and Joint Pack. Now, at Youngevity sometimes, and not just at Youngevity, but in the world of health, sometimes we just take a bunch of nutrients and just focus on one part of the body. So the Healthy Bone and Joint Pack, obviously, what's that? What part of the body is that effect? Is that marketed for? The bones and joints, right? Mm-hmm. Well, the bones and joints are connective tissue. So the Healthy Bone and Joint Pack is not just for bones and joints, it's for connective tissue. And what's connective tissue? Everything. Every single part of the body is somehow integrated with the connective tissue. The heart and the organs, the fascia, the stuff that's wrapped around the organs, and the eyes and the reproductive system. These are all areas where connective tissue plays a role. The gums, connective tissue plays a role. The skin, connective tissue plays a role. So when you're doing the Healthy Bone and Joint Pack, you're going to have better gums. You're going to have better skin. You're going to have better fascia. You're going to have better eyesight. You're going to have better everything because everything's connective tissue. The blood vessels are largely composed of connective tissue, so you're going to have healthier circulatory system. The intestine is largely composed of a connective tissue, so you'll have better digestion and you'll improve leaky gut. And of course, just for plain old vanity reasons, connective tissue is important for keeping wrinkles at bay and for protecting your skin from photo damage. Connective tissue is the very let me rephrase that. Deterioration of connective tissue is the very heart and essence. Say essence. Don't want to say heart. We'll say the essence of connective of the aging process. Everything we hate about aging, Dave, and you don't know this yet because you're still a young man, but in 10 years you won't be. And in 20 years you'll be even less of a young man.
1: Thanks.
0: And what you're going to notice is anybody who's, I think you said you're 41 or 42, right?
1: So anyone, I just turned 53, Ben.
0: Are you serious?
1: Yeah, dude.
0: 53?
1: Yeah, I don't have much longer for this earth.
0: Oh, my God, man. You're at the end. No, you're not. No, you're not. I wish I was 53 again. Oh, my God. Do not let anybody tell you you're old.
1: All right.
0: Anyway, what you'll notice as you get older, and you can ask your friends who are my age or older, the things that we hate the most about aging, most of the things, mm-hmm. are all connective tissue driven. The scoliosis and the hunched over appearance and the loss of mobility and the chronic pain and the cardiovascular problems and the high blood pressure and the cholesterol plaques and the osteoporosis and the arthritis, these are all, and the gum disease, these and the wrinkles, these are all connective tissue deterioration driven. They're all caused by deteriorating connective tissue, which is why the healthy bone. Oh, and here's another thing. The connective tissue is what feeds and oxygenates and detoxifies all of the cells of the body. All of the cells of the body, you know, the living part of the body is the cells. All of the cells in the body are embedded in connective tissue, just like a baby is embedded in a womb. The cells are like little babies embedded in connective tissue the way a fetus is embedded in the womb. And what does the womb do for the fetus? It feeds the fetus. It oxygenates the fetus. It detoxifies the fetus. And what does the connective tissue do for the cell? It feeds the cell, it oxygenates the cell, and it detoxifies the cell. So the Healthy Bone and Joint Pack is important for every single cell in the body because it's the womb. They actually call the stuff the cell is sitting in, like, can you picture like a cell is like a little fetus and it's embedded mm-hmm. in a womb of connective tissue, mm-hmm. microscopic womb of connective tissue? They call that connective tissue that the cell is embedded in, they call that, you ready for this?
1: Yep.
0: The matrix. It's called the extracellular matrix. Extracellular means outside the cell. Extracellular matrix. So the cell is embedded in a connective tissue matrix the way a fetus is embedded in a womb. And in fact, the word matrix in Latin, you know what it means?
1: Mm.
0: Womb. Like, that's where we get the word mother, mater, matrix, womb.
1: Oh, wow.
0: Isn't that cool?
1: Yeah,
0: so
1: it is.
0: The extracellular matrix is the womb for the cell, and it's composed of connective tissue, which is built up by the nutrients in the Healthy Bone and Joint Pack. So which do you think is more important, the Healthy Blood Sugar Pack or the healthy bone joint pack?
1: If it was my money, Ben, I would take get the blood sugar pack and just add glucogel.
0: Okay, all right.
1: Yeah, that's what I would do because, you know, the bone and joint pack comes with pain relieving cream, and for me, you know.
0: Oh, you don't necessarily need that. Yeah.
1: Right, I don't.
0: I didn't know the CM cream is in there.
1: Yeah, it's in. It's.
0: We should talk about the CM creams one of these days. Oh, here, let me just say this real quick.
1: Okay.
0: One of the best strategies for building connective tissue is to use a type of chemical or molecule called a polysaccharide. Right, poly means many, saccharide means sugar, and one of nature's most effective and important polysaccharides for all kinds of reasons, including building connective tissue, is fucoidin, which, of course, you get in the fucoid Z.
1: Yeah, we need to talk about that as well.
0: We absolutely need to talk about that. That's a heck of a product. That's one. You know, when I talk about the longevity formulations, I only talk about maybe 10 of them, 10 or 12, obviously beyond tangy tangerine, ultimate EFAs, ultimate enzymes. But one of the most important that I talk about, I don't talk about a lot, is the fucoid Z. That's one of the most important longevity products as far as I'm concerned. So many different benefits to that.
1: We just have a few more minutes, Ben. I have one more call. So you want to try to tackle that call?
0: Yeah, let's go for it.
1: All right. Paul, you are in the air. Thank you for the call.
2: Yeah, hi guys. How are you doing? Just one quick comment. What you're previously talking about, connective tissue, and like what I'm going through with my eyesight. Very important, ladies and gentlemen, right?
0: Right? That's right. How old are you, can I ask?
2: 63.
0: Okay, you're a youngster. So are you losing your eyesight? Are you dealing with glaucoma or anything like that?
2: My right eye glaucoma, my left eye retina issues.
0: Okay, both of them could be related to connective tissue. You know that, right?
2: Right, yes,
0: right.
2: Sir. Yes,
0: is it a retinal detachment, or what's going on with the retina?
2: Yes, had my left eye, a number of years ago, I had a cataract removal. When the doctors were removing the cataract, my left retina became detached, so had to reattach the left retina.
0: Okay, so basically, the retina is attached to the connective tissue. And then the other one, glaucoma, the little valve. There's a little valve in the eye, and the valve is supposed to open and drain fluid. When you have glaucoma, that doesn't happen. The reason it doesn't happen is because the valve is disturbed because of its connective tissue.
2: Correct.
0: It doesn't have the connective tissue fibers that are required for the opening and closing of the valve. They're inflamed. They're deteriorating. So even glaucoma is a connective tissue condition. So all of these involve connective tissue, and the reason that's why we were talking about medical diagnoses are related to deteriorating connective tissue, not to mention just plain old aging and things that you wouldn't think about necessarily. Like you wouldn't think the eyes and who would ever think that glaucoma is arthritis of the eye? Nobody, right? Nobody's ever going to say that. Or retinal detachment is arthritis of the eye. But it's the same mechanism. It's deterioration of the connective tissue. And so what do you do? One of the things you could do is take the healthy bone and joint pack for sure, but one of the major reasons why connective tissue deteriorates is because of a biochemical process called glycation. Glycation is basically caramelizing or sugaring, and that's what happens to the connective tissue as we age, and that's why sugar is such a problem. When our sugar is not handled correctly, the sugar can react with various proteins in the body and basically create toast, literally toast. You know how a toasted bread looks different from regular bread, right?
2: Exactly.
0: What's the difference? Glycation. That's what glycation is. It turns bread to toast, and it turns the collagen in your body into deteriorated connective tissue. We toast. How do you like that, Dave? We caramelize and we toast.
1: Wow, I never thought about it that way, Ben.
0: That's how we age. We caramelize and we toast.
1: Thank you for the call, Paul. 831-479-1080. Well, Ben, we are just about out of time.
0: About that time?
1: Yes.
0: How does that happen, Dave?
1: I don't know. Can you believe it, Ben?
0: Well, I know. It seems like, you know. And now it's time to say goodbye to all our company. You know what song that is?
1: Isn't that the Mickey Mouse?
0: M-I-C.
1: Yeah, dude.
0: See you real soon.
1: Well, Ben, it's good to see you or good to hear from you, Ben. We're going to have to connect on Zoom or something. We're going to have one of these meetings.
0: I know, and I got to come out and see my friends in Santa Cruz, too.
1: Oh, yeah, you just let me know, Ben.
0: Away from home.
1: We will reserve a spot for you at the Elks Lodge or something like that.
0: No more Dave Cave.
1: No more Dave Cave, Ben, but that's, you know.
0: There's a really cool restaurant that MZ took me to by the airport. You know what I'm talking about?
1: Ella's?
0: Ella's.
1: But they're not around anymore, Ben.
0: No.
1: Yeah, they're
0: gone. They closed?
1: Yeah. It's because you endorsed them.
0: Did I endorse them?
1: No,
0: I think I did.
1: No, I don't know. But, yeah, they've moved on. Things change, Ben. Things change.
0: I know. Yeah. That is true. All right. Well, it's always a pleasure, David Michaels. Thank you.
1: Thank you,
0: and
1: Ben.
0: And let's give a little plug for some distributors. Anything we can do to encourage distributors to sign up? Because we want people that we can train who can be our delegates, that we can deputize to go out and spread the word. So if you're out there, you want to make a little bit of money, you like nutrition, we can train you in how to do all this. If you like this show, we can create a whole lifestyle for you that where you're immersed in this kind of information.
1: We can deputize them, Ben, and then we can have them out there stopping bank robberies and armed assaults.
0: And stopping Alzheimer's and Parkinson's.
1: Ooh, that's a good one, Ben.
0: Yes, that's right.
1: And then keeping
0: people from injecting nasty things into their blood.
1: It's all part of the game, Ben. Well, thank you very much, Ben. We will see you here next Monday, 5 p.m.
0: Can't wait. Thank you. Have a great week.
1: Thank you, Ben. That was pharmacist Ben Fuchs. If you want to join the team again, I encourage you to listen to the upcoming message, and you will find out how to do that. You can also check us out at The Mineral Way. Pharmacist Ben Fuchs and I are here every Monday at 5 p.m. Pacific time. So if you want to call in, you can do that live, 5 p.m. Pacific time. We can also take text messages. You can send those at any time of day, 831-218-5726. That's 831-218-KSCO. And my email address is kscodave@gmail.com. And if you can't remember any of that stuff, just be sure to check out themineralway.com, and you can interact there as well. So again, if you're listening to this and it is not Monday, 5 p.m. or the 5 o'clock hour, then that means that you're listening to a replay, but you can catch us live at 5 Mondays Pacific time, 5 p.m. You can also check out the archives at themineralway.com. 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We're there. All you have to do is look. You're listening to The Mineral Way. We'll see you next week. Happy birthday.

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1: News this hour from Town Hall. I'm Keith Peters in Washington. Attitudes toward same-sex marriage and transgender issues are shifting, according to a new poll.
2: A new Gallup poll finds support for same-sex marriage and relationships in the U.S. stopped rising after two decades. According to the poll, about two-thirds of U.S. adults believe same-sex marriage should be legal. That's down slightly from 71% in 2022 and 23. Most of the change is driven by Republicans. The views of Democrats and independents have remained mostly stable. A 2015 Supreme Court decision led to nationwide recognition of same-sex marriage. Conservative lawmakers in some states have called for that ruling to be overturned. The poll also found a shift in views on transgender issues. I'm Julie Walker.
1: Ukraine drones have hit a Russian oil terminal ahead of a visit by Russian President Vladimir Putin later in the week.
3: Ukrainian President Volodymyr Zelensky says on social media that long-range drones flew more than 600 miles to hit an oil terminal in St. Petersburg, setting it ablaze. Clouds of black smoke rose over the city's port after the attack. Russian authorities said only that the Ukrainian drone strike targeted the city's infrastructure without providing further details, although the city airport briefly suspended flights overnight because of the attack. Authorities also cut off mobile internet services. Putin said to speak on Friday at an economic forum in St. Petersburg that the Kremlin views as a prestige event, although major Western investors and officials will stay away. I'm Charles de Ledesma.
1: The House, for the first time, has approved a war powers resolution that would halt the U.S. military action against Iran. On Wall Street, the Dow down by 620 points, the NASDAQ dropped 239, the S&P 500 lower by 56, oil near $96 a barrel. More at townhall.com.
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1: Oil prices are higher, sending stocks lower.
5: Stocks retreated from their records on Wall Street Wednesday as oil prices jumped. The S&P 500 fell 0.7%. The Dow fell 1.2%. The NASDAQ fell 0.9%. Oil prices rose nearly 2% over worries about the U.S. war with Iran as the nations continue trading attacks. That is putting fresh pressure on stocks amid what has been a record run. Oil prices still remain below their peaks from earlier in the war. Prices have remained high because the Strait of Hormuz is essentially closed, stifling global shipments of crude oil. Damian Troisi, New York.
1: SpaceX says it plans to raise up to $75 billion when it goes public this month, setting the stage for the largest ever stock market debut and putting Elon Musk on course to become the world's first trillionaire. News and analysis at townhall.com. From Washington, I'm Keith Peters. The first American pope is making time for a racquet sport for both physical and spiritual health. We hear more on this story from correspondent Gethin Kulbaugh reporting.
6: When Pope Leo XIV was elected last year, his love of tennis was quickly celebrated during an audience with top-ranked men's player Yannick Sinner. In the ensuing months, Leo has tried to set aside time in his busy schedule to play the sport every week as part of his Augustinian devotion to physical activity and spirituality. Leo likes to spend Mondays and Tuesdays at the papal retreat in in Castel Gandolfo in the hills outside Rome, where he plays tennis with his secretary. Former U.S. Open champion Marin Cilic says it's, quote, amazing to hear that Pope Leo loves tennis. I'm Gethin Coolball.
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0: Okay, I don't know whether we should use a crossfire or the fanfare. You think it should be crossfire, Amy?
2: Yes.
0: Why?
2: Well, it's...
0: Come closer to the microphone,
2: yes,
0: please.
2: I think so, because...
0: The reason?
2: Reason is a crossfire. We are in that position in right now, the time. Timing.
0: What's about to happen this Tuesday will determine the future and whether we survive or not.
2: Yes.
0: Whether we... What do I mean by we? Do I mean KSCO, or do I mean the state of California, or do I mean the country of the United States? What do I mean when I say we?
2: All above.
0: All of the above?
2: Yeah.
0: Okay, so we will do crossfire then.

0: I can remember the name of the nice person who called the Saturday special last week to alert us to the fact that Steve Hilton was coming to town in the coming week.
1: Yeah,
0: was coming to Santa Cruz for an event. And that we should reach out and try to get Steve for an interview. We did. And it was touch and go for a while. Couldn't really tell whether he was going to make it, but he really did. And he physically came to the studio on Tuesday morning.
1: Yes.
0: And you and I sat down with him for about 33 minutes. And ended up with the...
1: Callers, too.
0: Yeah, with some callers, yeah. But and so there were people who said, gee, wow, they wanted to hear it. And it just came as a surprise, so a lot of people missed it. And so people have been saying, well, where can we listen to it? And Dave Michaels magically got a copy of the actual interview and sent it to me. And you decided that it would be smart to play it at the beginning of the to replay that interview at the beginning of the Saturday special today because it's relevant and pertinent and so forth, right? And it's convenient so that when people
1: hear the
0: replay of this show, they'll hear a replay of that. Or if it's available on our app or on our just about everything is available on our KSCO website, right, Dave? Pretty much, right?
1: But
0: right.
1: Not the app.
0: Yeah, but not the app has been acting a little flaky lately. Sometimes it works and sometimes it doesn't. You know, for replays. You know, it's been working very consistently for, you know, listening live to KSCO and listening live to KOMY and so forth. But anyhow, we're going to replay it right now. It's just over 30 minutes long. So that'll leave about 15, 20 minutes at the end of this where we can discuss if people want to call in and give their... and then you and I will reveal some things that happened to us last week when we attended an event where we both learned something that we didn't know. And you're not sure that you believe it. And I hope that...
1: Too good to be true.
0: It's too good to be true, yeah. So we'll with that kind of a tease, we'll go ahead and start the interview here. Welcome to Santa Cruz. This is a news event because it's not every day that the next governor in California is heading to into our area. I think you're here for a luncheon.
2: Yes.
0: In the Aptos area, and you're on your way, and you're here at KSCO first here. So thank you for stopping by. Amy's here also. Amy, you have a question for Steve.
3: Well, first of all, can I say what a joy it is to be with you? Thank you for having me. I'm very happy to be here.
0: Wow, good. That makes it unanimous, right?
1: Yes.
0: Okay. There are a lot of questions I have, and hopefully we have a very limited time for you to be here. So we want to try to cover the questions that we have
3: sure,
0: for you.
3: Sure,
0: let's go. And also be able to take some calls, too. But... Amy, you had a question for Steve right away.
1: Yeah, only one question. What do you think, what's the most important, what's the bigger problem in California?
3: So the...
0: That you can fix.
3: Okay. I'm going to give it to you this way. The massive, bloated, nanny state bureaucratic government. That is at the root cause of everything. So we say... Everything's so expensive in California. Gas prices, the highest in the country. Electric bills, second highest in the country, doubled in the last 10 years, more than double the national average. Housing costs, rent, buy a house, impossible for young people to afford a house. Running a business, most of my career has been in business. I started a couple of restaurants. I've run businesses. It's a nightmare. The fees, the charges, the taxes, the permits, the hassle, the bureaucracy. Everywhere you look, everything is so expensive and such a nightmare because of this bloated nanny state bureaucracy. So everything starts with basically putting this bureaucratic government in Sacramento in the wood chipper and just cutting it back. And then we can cut spending, cut taxes, cut regulations. That's what it's all about.
0: When did you first get the idea that you should run for governor? And how long have you been a California resident? Which was new to me.
3: Oh,
0: because yeah, I didn't know that because I've seen you on Fox News Channel for years.
3: So we moved here from England, as people can hear my accent. I'm not originally from here. But I just want to say, Amy, very important point of connection is that my parents are Hungarian, and they were refugees from communism in Hungary. And I was born in England, but I grew up in a regular working class immigrant household. So I really feel that very strongly. I moved here with my wife and my two sons in 2012. We actually live in the Bay Area, not far from here. I know Santa Cruz really well. We've been coming here. We've been camping in Brighton down there and Aptos. We've got some really good friends in Capitola. The boys used to come and we spent lots of time here. I know the area. I was just on the drive here. I've done that drive on the 70 many, many times. And we did that train ride. From Felton.
0: Yeah, yeah. And it drops Roaring you on the, Camp, yeah.
3: We did all that. So, and we've had many wonderful nights camping and weekends camping at
0: So
3: big,
0: wait a minute, you sounds like you've been a resident of California since before your gig with Fox News Channel.
3: Oh, well before. Yeah, 2012. When we moved here, I was, we actually moved because my wife was then working at Google, in the communications at Google. I was just before that working in the government in the UK. I was senior advisor to the Prime Minister. So I had a big job in the government. She had a big job in Google. When our second son was born, it was just a lot, right? A lot of travel for her, a lot the time difference. So really for the sanity of our family, we moved here to the Bay Area. That's why we're in the Bay Area, so that close to her place for Google. She's not at Google anymore, but that was the reason that we came. And for the first couple of years I was teaching at Stanford, and then I did a startup for a few years, and it was only after that, probably when did I start, early, just around when the President Trump was elected, 2016, that was when I started with Fox.
0: Okay, all right. And so so you've gone through the angst that all
3: well,
0: of us
3: have. You had a question,
0: have.
3: Which is when did I first think about running for governor? So I can remember it, not exactly the moment, but I do remember what happened was that I really loved being on Fox. That was an incredible honor and amazing opportunity to be able to speak to the country every Sunday night on the next revolution. I loved it. But it's also true that most of my career has been doing things, not just talking as a commentator. And so I wanted to get back into that. And so 3 years ago, I started an organization. Well, it was just me and another guy focused on policy for California. I love California. There's nowhere better than California, but we can all see it's going really badly off the rails. I wanted to try and help make things better. So I started looking at the problems. I traveled the state, developing policy solutions. The first big, the organization was called Golden Together. It was nonpartisan. The first big thing that I looked at was housing. Like the insane cost of housing means that, our young people, you'd see, I was at Cal Poly just a couple of days ago, the students there, you talk to them, they've given up on the idea that you could ever make it in California and own your own home. It's just impossible. And so I looked at that issue and amongst others, but that was the first big one. And then we tried to do a ballot initiative. We didn't raise the money. I started to engage with the legislature in Sacramento. That's when I realized this whole system of government in California is totally broken, captured by special interests, the unions, activist groups, the lobbyists. You know, it's just not representing the people. And that's when I thought, you know what? I want to get in there and try and make a difference.
0: So it was all during the last 8 years under Gavin Newsom, not under Jerry Brown. Although,
3: no. But it was
1: Gavin Newsom, 16 years.
0: Gavin Newsom for the last eight years.
3: Yes, yeah. But he was 8 years as lieutenant governor, correct?
0: Yes. Mm-hmm. So, anyhow.
1: So, it's great. You know, I didn't know your background.
3: Right.
1: My late husband is from Hungary, the
3: really?
1: Family. Yes.
3: Amazing.
1: They were directly from the concentration camp, stay in the Germany for 1944 45 to 49, then come to United States.
3: Wow.
1: Yeah, so basically, you told me that, you know, that's great. So we're all American by choice.
3: Right.
1: So we always say that. And so we also have the comparison, you know.
3: Yes,
1: what's
3: and we appreciate, I think what you're about to say, we appreciate what it means to have freedom. Because we've seen what it looks like when you don't.
1: Yeah. Also, your comparison, you know, what's the socialism? What's
3: exactly.
1: the result of that? So what's the direction for the California will go? You know, basically, I've been here 44 years, but I just feel like I just go to the wrong direction.
3: Very
1: and
3: much.
1: Worse and worse. And also, you also said you have a background, a business background, also the school teaching in Stanford. So you know all the situations,
3: yes.
1: what's going on, how they brainwash kids
3: yes.
1: in the school, and also how difficult in doing business in California. Right
3: Very,
1: now.
3: Exactly.
1: Yeah.
3: That's the main thing. If we don't have business climate that helps businesses, they won't create jobs, won't create opportunity for people, won't create the wealth that we need to pay for everything. And right now in California, this is terrible. When you look at the statistics, we have the highest poverty rate in the country, tied with Louisiana. We have the highest unemployment rate of all 50 states, the highest cost of living by far. It's a disaster. We are, and actually, it's if we don't change direction, it's going to get much, much worse. I really think it's now or never for California. We're heading towards a cliff economically because there are so many businesses already have left, but many, many more I speak to the whole time. They say, if you don't win, if we don't change direction, I'm out of here. And we could have a real economic collapse.
0: Yeah.
1: Yeah, now or never.
0: Okay. What do they call the system that we have for governor here? The top two people. What do they call that?
3: The top two.
0: Oh, okay. It's real simple.
1: Yeah.
0: Okay.
1: Yeah.
0: And for a time, they were saying that the top two could actually be two Republicans. And much more recently, I've heard you say there is no chance of that happening.
3: No. Well, you just have to look at the polls. Mm-hmm. So if you look at the last couple of polls, there was one which had, here was the numbers. I was 25%. Tom Steyer, the Democrat, 18%. Javier Becerra, the other one, 15. The other Republican, Chad Bianco, like 10. And then everyone else in single digits. And then there was another one the next day, had me at 22%. Javier Becerra, 19. Tom Steyer, 19. I think Chad Bianco, 12. So the truth is that there's no possibility of the other Republican getting into the top two. Anyone who votes for that other Republican, I understand people may prefer, you know, it's a free country, you can choose whoever you want. But right now, because of this top two system, there's a very serious risk that we end up with two Democrats. We could have two Democrats, Tom Steyer, Javier Becerra. That would be a disaster. It would mean no chance for change. California would just kind of be over. And so we have to get a Republican in the top two. I'm the only one who could possibly get into the top two, because I'm at the top there. And so it's very clear, if people have not yet voted, if they're thinking about who to vote for, it's not personal. It's nothing personal about Chad Bianco, whatever. I get on with him, it's fine. It's just the reality now, the math. A vote for Chad Bianco is a vote for two Democrats in the top two. We can't split the vote. It'd be like with New York, with Sliwa, do you remember? Mm-hmm. We can't split the Republican vote. I'm the leader by far. Leading in the polls, leading in fundraising, endorsed by the leader of the party, President Trump. We've got to get behind one campaign to make sure that we get something. Otherwise, you could have two Democrats.
1: Mm-hmm. Oh, that's very important, the point, really. I'm also a friend, you know, I mean, here have lots of Chinese populations, and people have, you know, business owners, they all know they wanted to change exactly, but they not really know what you're saying, this top two, that your policy. They not really know. They are ready to vote now, you know.
3: So well,
1: today is very important.
3: Very important.
1: You had to explain it again, again, again, because lots of people don't know about it.
3: Very important.
1: Really.
3: Like, it's very simple. If you want change in California, the only vote is Steve Hilton for governor. Any other vote, it means no change.
1: We're helping the Democrats.
3: You're helping the Democrats, yeah.
1: Wow.
0: Very recently, Gavin Newsom made a had a press conference during which he said, I do have a break-the-glass scenario. You know what I'm talking about,
3: yeah.
0: But I want you to explain it to our audience. The implication was that they could, if they wanted to, change the rules in midstream and go back to the old way of, I don't know what you called it, but it's not the top two.
3: Well, I think that the point he was making was very self-serving. He is only interested in one thing, running for president.
0: Yes.
3: For himself. So his nightmare scenario is to have a Republican governor in California, because if I'm the governor of California, I'm cleaning up the mess that he made. In the same time, I'm showing the whole country how bad he was. It's a disaster for him. Even he doesn't want a Republican in the top two, because it means that we'll be debating how badly he's done. He wants two Democrats. So the reason that he's raising this question is to encourage people to vote for Bianco by making people think that this two Republicans thing is a possibility.
0: Okay, but what does he mean by break the glass scenario? Where the implication?
3: Nothing. He's just trying to say.
0: So he can't. There's nothing that can be changed.
3: It's irrelevant. It's a stupid point. We should don't fall for his ridiculous narrative. He's trying to stop a Republican getting in the top two. He wants two Democrats. He wants us to split the Republican vote. He's trying to raise the possible. Because I hear a lot of people say, "Oh, Steve Hilton's ahead. That's good. But let's get the other Republican in there. So I'm going to vote for Bianco so that we have two Republicans." That's crazy. But Gavin Newsom's trying to make people believe it's possible.
0: Okay. So there's no way. I don't understand how the system changed from the old way to the new way.
3: You voted for it.
0: Okay.
3: It was a ballot initiative.
0: Okay, so that's what would have to happen to change it back,
3: Yeah. I'm not going
0: to
3: change it. He's just trying to raise the...
0: Grasping at straws and doing it in a way that stupid people will buy. And I'm a stupid person.
3: I don't think it's that at all. I think people are very busy living their life. You can't expect people to follow the details of all this politics, but now that we are 1 week to the election, I mean, the election is today and yesterday and tomorrow, but 1 week till the polling day, the last day. If you have anybody who's listening who has not yet voted, the only vote that will get you change is me, Steve Hilton. Any other vote helps the Democrats, truly. And so that is a very important message. And even if you have voted, you've still got, and then you've got even more time. Tell your friends, tell your family, tell everyone. Post on social media. If you want change in California, Steve Hilton is the only choice.
0: Okay. Suppose you are in the runoff, and you're in the runoff with whomever. Okay.
3: Well, it's going to be either Becerra or Steyer.
0: Okay. Who do you think would be easier to beat?
3: I don't know, and I don't care.
0: Yeah.
3: Because the real point is we've got to have change, and both of those are Democrats. And so sometimes people say to me, how will you win? How can a Republican win in California? I say with their record. The highest gas prices, highest electric, all these terrible things, highest cost of living, highest poverty, highest unemployment. How can a Democrat win? Their record is a disaster.
0: Yes.
3: And they've got nothing new to say. All they're offering is either more of the same or even worse. It's time for change in California. We have to have change. And so I don't really care. You could look at Tom Steyer and Javier Becerra. And they've all got different, they've both got different things that you could say. Becerra is completely useless. He's been a career politician for 36 years, done nothing else. Even the Biden administration people who worked with him say that he's useless. They go on the record saying, is this a joke? How can he be the candidate? And you have to ask, how incompetent do you have to be? If Joe Biden's team thinks You're incompetent. It's really bad. And then you look at Tom Steyer, billionaire, climate fanatic. He's the one that gave us these high gas prices and electric bills and housing costs. Because in 2010, there was a ballot initiative to overturn the Global Warming Solutions Act, which had been passed the previous, 4 years before. And this was a ballot initiative to overturn that.
0: Mm-hmm.
3: Tom Steyer came in at the last minute with millions and millions of dollars to defeat that. And then we were stuck with these extreme climate policies that have made our costs so high.
0: What about election integrity? That's what has me more scared than anything.
3: Well, fine, but there's only one response. Vote. Go vote. What are we going to do? There's nothing you can do about it until you're elected. Mm-hmm. So we cannot have a situation where people give up because they think that...
0: No. I understand that, but
3: we've got to be clear. You've got to focus on voting. What did the President Trump say in 2024? Make it too big to rig.
0: Yeah.
3: That's the answer. Mm-hmm. Too big to rig. Really. That's it. Nothing else. We are weak from the election. It's now. Mm-hmm. This is no time for conversation about what about this. No, there's only one thing to do. If you want change, vote for it. If you don't vote for it, then it's not going to happen. But if you do vote for it, there's more of us than there are of them. There's a majority of people in California who want change. Not
0: even the Democrats, I would think.
3: Correct.
1: Yeah.
3: Not just Republicans, not exactly mm-hmm. as you say. Democrats, independents. But it's not going to happen unless we go and vote. Really. It's the only thing now. It's a week to go. We've got 1 week to save California. Let's do it.
0: I'll drink to that.
1: Yes. Also, I think it's very important that this interview also you emphasize that only for you. That way, it's not going to happen have a two Republican. So people didn't realize that.
3: Yeah.
1: You know, lots of people, that's kind of misunderstood. Lots of voters that still, right now, they hesitated. Which one? You know, they're ready to go, but they didn't think about that. Just so important this.
3: Yes.
1: Had to explain to people repeatedly. You know, time is running out, you know.
3: Yes.
1: So had to again. So they understand. But they're still confusing. Lots of people, which one? Say, that's it. And also your team. I just sent it to everybody, the whole thing. All your team, everybody.
3: Yes.
1: You know, attorney general and
3: yes.
1: controller, everybody. All the team. So you had to vote this. So then people right ready to go and fill out,
3: yes.
1: send it out. So that's
3: exactly.
1: all. That's all you can do. Of course, you know, California people suffering. How many times do we recall Newsom? How many times?
3: Right.
1: But this never happened.
3: So but this year it can happen.
1: Yeah.
3: Also, I just want to say a couple of things on this election integrity thing that should be encouraging for us. So in the last year, maybe 2 years, we've had maybe 3.5 million people taken off the voter rolls. Who shouldn't have been there
1: huh.
3: as a result of lawsuits and pressure from the Trump administration. So that's really good. Mm-hmm. Secondly, the Supreme Court is considering a case. It's going to, it could be, the result could be any day now, banning the situation we have in California where if you send in your ballot and it arrives after Election Day, it's still counted. For 7 days. That's crazy. And so I think we're going to see that law upheld, which is Election Day. That's it. No more mm-hmm. messing around after that. So these things are movements in the right direction towards election integrity.
0: Right.
3: Yeah.
0: Good. Okay. You had said to me that you had not been on an interactive talk radio program.
3: Well, I've done a few, but not like a whole program. Yeah.
0: And that's what we do here on Saturday. We do a program called the Saturday Special, which we would love to have you on sometime if it works out. But it looks like we have a call now, Dave. Yeah, we have Nancy and Carmen. Let's bring Nancy on and say welcome to KSCO and Steve Hilton. You're on, Nancy.
2: Hey, hi. Hi, how are you? Hi, Steve.
3: Hi, Nancy.
2: I've met you a couple times. So you just made a comment about just go out and vote. But I wanted you to know that I was at a function the other night, and I forget his name, is it Flowers, whatever, from Salinas. He said not to mail our ballots. So he'll come and pick them up, that the office in Salinas will come and pick them up. Or like tonight, they're having, you can go to Michael's Pizza. Is it Michael's? Yeah. Mountain Mike's Pizza tonight to hand in your ballots. Mm-hmm. Because we can't mail them. It's too dangerous to mail them. We know what happens there. So contact your local party, hopefully Republican, and have them pick them up or take them to the proper place.
3: I think that's a great advice. And that's called ballot harvesting, where people, you know, take them for other people. And we used to be suspicious of that. No. We've got to beat them at their game. Mm-hmm. All these crazy things. Look, I don't agree with any of this. It's ridiculous. But since this is the rule, we've got to use their rules against them. Mm-hmm. And so I love what you said, Nancy. That's a great idea.
2: Great. Thank you.
0: Good. Nancy knows our call-in number, but I haven't even given it
2: up.
0: You.
2: I'm sitting in my car, and I saw that Steve, heard that Steve was going to be on, and so I Googled the phone number, and I...
0: Well, here we are. So 831-479-1080, we only have Steve here for another 10 minutes or so.
2: Okay, go.
0: So anybody who wants to call Steve may do so.
2: Well, I'm voting for Steve.
0: Okay, yeah, great. Thank you, Nancy and Carmel. 831-479-1080 is the number to call if you want to talk to Steve Hilton live for the next few minutes here on your favorite radio station, AM 1080 KSCO. I don't understand why there won't be a whole lot of Democrats voting for change. Because their wallets are affected, too.
3: Well, maybe they will. I mean, you're seeing a bit of that energy in L.A. with Spencer Pratt, and I think we're going to see it statewide. I mean, the truth is that you've got a lot of Democrat candidates running, and so maybe they believe that some of the Democrats are kind of going to bring some change or whatever. Mm. Now, I say no, because the Democrats are captured... They're owned by the unions, by the climate ideologues. Mm-hmm. It's just not going to change with them. But there may be some Democrat voters who say, yeah, maybe Katie Porter will be a bit different or whatever. No. The only real change is if you have a Republican governor. And actually, it's not just change. It's also balance. Like, it's not healthy to have 16 years, one party mm-hmm. running everything. That's like what you get in communism.
1: That's
3: You've
1: right.
3: got... The Democrats have been running they have all statewide offices. They have the two chambers of the legislature, supermajority. They have all the big cities, all the big counties. State Supreme Court, let's not forget the judges and the Supreme Court, 6-1 Democrat majority. So there's all this, you know, you've got to have some balance in the system. And that's why we have to vote Republican.
0: Okay. Sean in Live Oak is calling in. I'll be our next caller. Sean, you're on with Steve Hilton and Angie and Amy.
4: Hi there. And I already dropped off my vote for Steve last Friday.
3: Oh, thank you.
4: County building. But I was wondering if you're aware of, it's called the Battle of the Drafts, but it shows the scientific fraud versus Michael Mann hockey stick and compares it to what that climate actually was. And you can just see on a graph just a dramatic difference between scientific fraud and climate reality.
3: I think that the most important point on this is that all these things they're making us do in the name of climate, they're having no impact on the climate. None. It's a total self-inflicted pain for no gain whatsoever. That's why we've got to go in a new direction. We've got to reverse all this stuff.
4: Yeah. I was just wondering if you're aware or have seen that graph because it's...
3: Yes.
4: It explains it in a moment.
3: Yes.
0: Great. Sean and Live Oak, thanks very much for calling 479-1080. Steve in Santa Cruz about changing demographics. Go ahead, Steve.
5: Yes, Steve. I hope this isn't off topic, but my friends and I are discussing it a lot. We're concerned about the fact that in the 70s and the 80s, the demographic of California, and especially Santa Cruz, but the California in general, was primarily American, English-speaking Anglos. 80 to 95% is California. I think around 90% of California in the 70s. And now it's shrinking down to about 20 to 30%. We're just seeing our country where we live change before our eyes. And I know this is going on in the UK and a lot of other places too. But, we're seeing it more and more. And I was wondering if that's going to continue to just go that direction until I remember seeing some models that they created for the year 2050. There would just be a thin slice of west, you know, along the west coast of English-speaking people, and the rest of you mostly immigrant families.
3: Well,
5: your comment.
3: Thank you. I feel very strongly about a couple of things. Again, I say this as a legal immigrant. Number one, that if you come to this country as an immigrant, it's a basic expectation that you sign up for the values of this country and you're proud of this country and become a fierce advocate for everything that our country represents and are proud of the history and the heritage and the values and speak our language. I think that's a basic expectation of anybody who comes here as a guest and then stays and becomes a citizen.
0: You think?
5: Obama even said that at one point. He goes, then learn English.
3: Right. Secondly, I think that we have to stop incentivizing people to come here illegally. I mean, the clue is in the name. It says illegal immigration. It's against the law. So what are we doing? Just, you know, saying it's fine? We can decide which laws we break or don't break. It's ridiculous. And so I think it's very, very much past time that we enforce the law as passed by Congress on immigration and make sure it's actually done properly. And that's what you're seeing in terms of closing the border, for example, from the Trump administration. And so I think that what we could do in California, immigration policy is obviously a federal matter, not a state matter. But one thing that I think I'm committed to doing is making sure we don't incentivize illegal immigration by, for example, giving free health care for citizens of other countries, paid for by taxpayers in California who can barely afford their own health care. Most other states don't do that, and we shouldn't either.
5: Oh, thank you so much, sir. I like the way you're thinking.
3: Thank you.
0: Thank you for calling 479-1080, Steve in Santa Cruz. The next caller will be John in Santa Cruz. John, you're on.
6: Oh, thanks, MZ. Hi, Steve Hilton. I hope you're our new governor for California. Although native-born Santa Cruzan, but I did move to Arizona because of the cost of living. God, it's too crazy. But a quick question is, can Chad Bianco drop out and throw his support in with you?
3: I think that would be the best thing to do in the interest of the state and making sure we get change. I don't think he's going to do that. I think he's been pretty clear about that. So we just have to win without that.
6: I see.
0: Thank you, John, for calling.
6: Okay.
0: Jan in San Lorenzo Valley, you're on.
7: Hi, yes. I said a long time ago that I think the Democrats are trying to destroy California so that when it fails, they can buy it up cheap. And I think that's what's going on. So I think we really, really, really have to get together and fight this.
3: Yes.
7: And vote for Steve Hilton and change California and make it that
3: yes,
7: golden state again.
3: I love it. Thank you very much. That's
7: you're
3: exactly
7: welcome.
3: Right.
7: Thank you.
0: Okay, Jan. Here's Joyce in Carmel. Joyce, you're on KSCO with Steve Hilton.
8: Steve, hello. Been to a couple of your events here in Pebble Beach and in Salinas. We have really tried to work hard for you here because we have to have change. And we know you are the one that

0: to stop it. I mean, you talk about the porn for the prisoners. We've also got free government diapers now that Gavin Newsom's sending out that actually cost three times as much as if you just bought them in the store, because actually the money goes to cronies and donors. And so it's just, this is too much. We are done with these people. And it's not just Republicans, but it's not going to happen unless we vote. That's why I'm so happy to hear all of you saying you voted for me, but now we can take that time. We got 1 week left. Make sure everybody gets out to vote.
1: But seriously, though, isn't it good that Gavin Newsom comes out and says these things periodically, don't you think?
0: Well, I suppose so, but it's from politically, but we'd rather he wasn't doing the crazy things.
1: That's true. Very, very true. Okay, that's it. That's it for we've got less than a minute left, and you've got a place to be here, not too far. A nice luncheon. Steve Hilton, we wish you the best. Thank you for stopping by KSCO.
0: But it's been wonderful to be with you. Thank you so much.
1: Yeah, and we'll be talking to you, I think, in the next 6 months.
0: Mm-hmm. Absolutely.
2: Yeah.
1: Because we think there's a good chance that you're still gonna be with us.
0: Thank you.
2: Yeah.
1: Okay.
2: That's
1: it.
0: Thank you very much.
1: This is KSCO Santa Cruz, Salinas, Monterey. Okay, so that was last Tuesday. That was pre-recorded. So people who have called in, Dave and Ligo Oak, Jim and PG, Dawn and Felton, I'm sure Dave has informed you that this was a recording that you were listening to. We will get to your phone calls in just a moment here, but I want to share with, I want to put this out in discussion here. Amy and I were invited by our YouTube influencer friend, Ramin, who has been a guest on this program and whom we believe you will be hearing more from on KSCO. We were invited to an event that he put on this last week over the hill in Saratoga. And at that event were a couple of candidates that are on the ballot. One of them is Herb Morgan, who's a candidate for controller of the state of California. And another one was Michael Gates, who is a candidate for attorney general for the state of California. And from what I understood, and Amy, you'll correct me if I'm wrong, because you say I hear things that are not quite accurate every once in a while, and that's why you're there to protect me and keep me on the straight and narrow and everything. But I asked a question of one of these gentlemen. I forget which one it was. I said, if it is
2: Attorney General. Michael Gates.
1: I asked Michael Gates, what happens if, God forbid, there are only two Democrats on the ballot, so that there is no chance in the world of a Republican being elected governor. And to my delight, the answer was, well, if I'm elected, it doesn't matter. I'm not going to be under the thumb of the governor, as the current attorney general is, and the current controller of the state of California is. I can do what I am charged to do by the California Constitution, and that is the opposite of what these little lapdogs who are in power right now can do. So I was delighted to hear that. And you and I looked at each other and we said, God, we hope this is true, but it almost sounds too good to be true. And so I'm just hoping that it is true, but I just wanted to put that out there. Now, if anybody knows, I put the word out to Ramin, but he's too busy, I'm sure. If he sees and gets a chance to call in, maybe he can clarify this. But if it's true that the controller and the attorney general is not necessarily under the control and thumb and power
2: of the government. You don't have to be a lapdog.
1: You don't have to be a lapdog.
2: But everything they do, if the governor is the Democrats, so they had to fight. So, I'm talking about.
1: Yes.
2: So everything they wanted to do right, it's
1: saying,
2: not that easy. That's what I'm talking too good to be true is about because of that.
1: Here is the question.

0: I'm asking of people who know.
1: Yeah.
0: Is it true that that if Gates and Morgan are elected, it's not the end of the world if a Democrat is elected California governor in November? That's what I want to discuss now for the next 10 minutes or so. So we'll take our callers in the order received here. Dave in Live Oak, you're on the air on KSCO.
2: Hey, Michael.
0: Hey.
2: Can you hear me?
0: Yes, hear you fine. Go ahead.
2: Well, great. Well, before anything else, I want to compliment you on your that memo or whatever you want to call that that you played a few times. I thought that was excellent about the hysteria and the growth, that whole thing. And you getting Steve on, that was a wonderful interview. I just turned it on expecting, I thought it was
0: Thank
2: live.
0: Thank you. Yeah, no, it wasn't live. It would have been nice, but we took what we could get. And what we could get was at about 11:35 on Tuesday.
2: Mm-hmm.
0: And
2: that was
0: a great
2: interview. Oh, my God. I mean, God, I hope he wins. I already voted down at the county building. And I'm not sure if I voted for your two guys. If they're Republicans, I voted for Republican, not for the controller and whatever else that other position was. I'm not sure.
0: Yeah.
2: But, I can't do that. But,
0: Herb Morgan, controller, Michael Gates, attorney general.
1: The two important positions.
0: They're more important than the governor, that, as strange as that may sound.
1: Uh-huh.
0: That's the impression that Amy and I were left with. And it almost seemed too good to be true. But
2: know,
0: if these guys are elected, it doesn't really matter that we have a stinking Democrat governor for the next 4 years. It doesn't matter. Well, it doesn't. The stench won't matter if these guys get elected.
2: That gives us some hope then, so we won't be so destitute for those 6 months as we wait. That'll be good. That'll be good. Still some hope. I appreciate that. Anyway, I just wanted to tell you that was a great show.
0: Oh, okay. No, you just called to compliment. I want to leave you on for the rest of the show. It's so rare that I get complimented. I read that commentary to Amy before I recorded it, and I said, "What did you think of this commentary?" And she said, "So-so."
2: Oh, I remember.
0: And it crushed me. Because you know how I react to compliments. I mean, it's very infrequent that I'm complimented. And when I am, I just go to pig heaven. It's just so wonderful. So thank you.
2: I think you've got a lot more lately since you've been crying about it, because I hear people compliment you all the time. But they're all well-deserved.
0: Okay, thank you. We'll play that commentary again. So,
2: one other thing. You said yesterday or in the sometime about how you were saying the Coastal Commission was the most evil, corrupt in the whole country, right?
0: Unaccountable government right. Body. Yes.
2: Well, I want to add another one to that. The CARB, CARB is the California Air Resources Board. And I worked on big merchant ships, and when that CARB got a hold of everybody, they had the power to change everything about emissions. You know what I mean? So that costs just billions of dollars, that CARB. They're not elected. The California.
0: And guess what else I learned from Ramin and his studies?
2: Right.
0: It's all that CARB money. You know, in the form of you know, the extra dollar and a half to $2 that people in California spend for their gas. Yeah. All of that money goes to fund these hospices and these other, you know, all the fraud.
1: Only
0: 100% of it is to fund the fraud. And we stupid idiot Californians don't know that. And that's what our job and Ramin's job and other people's jobs are to let people know, because people are too busy earning a living trying to stay afloat. Nobody knows how they're being screwed up the you know what. Nobody knows it. And that's what our job is, and we're going to do our best in our little KSCO way to do our job.
2: Well, thank goodness for you and Amy and KSCO, and I totally agree with you about getting the word out, and it's going to be a little easier with all this fraud, kind of with Nick Shirley starting it, and now you're seeing big moves on – arresting the fraudsters. And I think people are going to be more aware, so it's going to be easier to tell the story and make it make sense to everybody. And they'll just, it'll blow their mind. Seriously, even Democrats, it's going to blow their mind.
1: Yes.
0: Hope so. Okay, thank you, Dave and Live Oak, and particularly for the personal compliment.
2: Well, you're well deserved. Okay.
0: Thanks. Jim in Pacific Grove, you're on KSCO.
3: Hi, MZ. It's such an honor to be on the station west of the East Coast here.
0: thanks for calling.
3: Yeah, so I want to say I would ask Mr. Hilton if I could have talked to him.
0: No, no, you can. That was that's an almost week-old recording that you have.
1: Not live.
3: If I could have. But anyway, I would ask him, how would he achieve his goals with the state assembly and Senate in the hands of the Democrats?
0: That would have been a great question. What do you think Steve would have said, Amy?
1: I don't know. You cannot speak for him, can you?
0: I asked him about election integrity, mm-hmm. which I don't think there is any in California. Mm-hmm. And I can't remember what was his answer about election.
1: He just said that you got to make it
0: too big to rig, which is what happened with Trump's election in 2024.
1: Yeah.
0: That's about the only answer
1: changing happened is they have to be in the position, they be elected. Then we started changing a lot of things. That's what I said. Then the only thing you can do is vote.
0: Right. So Amy and I were left with the impression, and this is going to sound really weird, that if anything, it's more important for Herb Morgan to be elected controller of the state of California and Michael Gates to be elected attorney general of the state of California than it is for there to be a Republican governor. Am I saying it wrong or saying it right? Did I misunderstand any of that, Amy?
1: That's the secret
0: nobody is saying except Steve Hilton.
1: Yeah.
0: To my understanding. You know, I haven't even heard Steve Hilton talk about it very much, to be honest.
1: Mm-hmm.
0: You know?
3: The woman was running for lieutenant governor.
0: Well, I don't know what it is with your phone. Are you on a headphone or something, a headset, Jim and PG? Because it's really hard to understand you. And I really want to understand you because you're complimenting me.
3: Okay, well, I'll let other people get on then, but thank you for taking my call.
0: All right, thank you very much. There are no other people, so it's just Amy and me. And we're going to have an update on the concrete situation because this is coming to a head on Monday morning. We're going to try to make a reasonable settlement with the County of Santa Cruz who is insisting that we jackhammer our beautiful patio out and they're supposed to be protecting the environment, but in this particular case, what they're insisting that I do, I believe, and anybody with half a brain can see that if I jackhammer and create a bunch of dust, and that it's not going to be good for the environment, it's going to be bad for the environment. Anyhow, we are up for the final settlement attempt conference this Monday, and we're going to talk about that with our friend Guinea.
1: Beginning of next hour.
0: We're not going to spend too much time, but if listeners want to help us, there is something that they can do, which we think will be of great help to us, and we'll go into that in great detail. They are trying everything they can to silence your favorite radio station. Okay, they don't like a radio station that says nice things about Donald Trump or allows nice things to be said about Donald Trump, including and as well as not nice things to be said about Donald Trump or other people that Amy and I personally detest. But that's the kind of people that we are. You don't hear much of it because you can't argue with logic. But we don't censor anybody. We don't do that. Mm-hmm. You don't see anybody. Yeah, you don't see anybody in the other in the majority media inviting people like me and Amy to be on.
1: Yeah,
0: though.
1: Also only media in these communities talk about the community matters, right? So yeah. That's important.
0: Oh my God!
1: So yeah, if you don't
0: that,
1: have
0: that
1: a
0: reminds
1: no,
0: me about the
1: no
0: wonderful new shows that we have that I have to put on about. Oh my God, Andy! Andy has an idea about the station. Oh, wow. I can't wait to hear this because, you know, Andy, who? It's not every day that we get another compliment. He complimented in a text and has an idea. But anyhow, we're getting close to the end of the hour number one of the Saturday special here today. Yeah, I have to look at my iPhone because the iPhone has it's exact to the second, and I could, you know, as they say in radio, in professional radio, hit the post perfectly. You know, I think I can do that. But if I look at the clock on the wall, I'm probably going to miss it by 2 or 3 seconds.
1: Wow.
0: But as of right now, it's going to be exactly 10 seconds till the end of hour number one. So I will say thank you for listening to KSCO Santa Cruz, Salinas, Monterey, San Jose. It's 11 a.m. Back in
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0: news this hour from Town Hall. I'm Jason Walker. The House approving a war powers resolution that would halt the U.S. military action against Iran as a handful of Republicans joined the Democrats in the vote. Roll call Wednesday, 215 to 208. However, the next step, still uncertain. The Senate is moving forward with legislation to fund immigration enforcement agencies. That vote, 53 to 46, to begin debate on a $70 billion measure to fund ICE and the Border Patrol. A curfew to curb violent protests in and around the ICE detention center in Newark, New Jersey has been lifted. Here's correspondent Laura Winters with the story.
1: Newark's mayor, Democrat Ross Baraka, lifting the curfew for now outside Delaney Hall, the ICE detention center, where violent clashes have happened outside and where violent criminal illegal aliens are being held inside the building. New Jersey Governor Democrat Mikey Sherrill asking the New Jersey State Police to patrol outside the facility in an effort to control violent agitators, many who are from out of state and specifically from Portland. Laura Winters reporting.
0: It's the end of the NASA MAVEN Mars mission.
2: MAVEN was launched in 2013 to study the red planet's atmosphere. A year later.
3: Congratulations. MAVEN is now in Mars orbit.
4: Fantastic.
2: MAVEN mysteriously fell silent in early December after passing behind Mars. Data indicated it went into a fast spin, which disrupted its orbit and drained the onboard batteries. NASA has confirmed the mission is over. Officials say four other spacecraft around Mars, two U.S. and two European satellites, will pick up the slack. MAVEN is expected to remain in orbit for another 50 to 100 years before crashing into Mars. I'm Ed Donahue.
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6: Details.
0: United Nations calculates that nation-sized environmental footprints for AI and data centers in the coming years, and with that, some very huge numbers. More on the story from correspondent Julie Walker.
7: According to a United Nations University report, the environmental footprint of data centers already rivals some of the world's largest countries. The report also predicts their water and energy use and pollution will double in just 4 years as the use of AI grows. The report issued Wednesday found that last year, global data centers used 448 trillion watt hours of electricity, and that electricity produced about 208 million tons of carbon dioxide, about the same amount as Argentina. The study focused on energy use and did not examine the massive amount of water used to cool data centers. I'm Julie Walker.
0: A breaking news and analysis at townhall.com. Republican Senator Dan Sullivan is running for re-election in Alaska and is facing a field of 15 competitors. One of them is Dan Sullivan. Well, are you confused yet? We're going to call on correspondent Bernie Bennett in Washington to hopefully sort things out.
8: The senator told reporters in Washington on Tuesday that he thinks the appearance on the state's primary ballot of another Republican with the same name is a dirty political trick coordinated by Democrats and the campaign of his chief rival for the seat, former Democratic Representative Mary Pottola. He threatened a lawsuit to get to the bottom of it. Harry Child, the spokesperson for the Pottola campaign, said it has no involvement with either Sullivan campaign. Jenny Marie Stryker, executive director of the Alaska Democratic Party, said her organization, quote, is in no way affiliated with either Dan Sullivan. Bernie Bennett reporting.
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9: Coming up next, it's time for hour two of the Saturday special with your host, Michael Zwirling.
10: And just to prove it...

0: Okay, I want to say that I'm really jazzed with the new programs that we have introduced on KSCO recently, particularly the program yesterday. It's been on two or three weeks, but there is a new rotating host effective yesterday on the program that we call Bratton on KSCO. Bratton Online has been a very popular local blog for many, many years. In the area. And, Bruce Bratton, the proprietor of that blog, passed away a year and a half, 2 years ago. But his followers or his supporters or his group, continued the blog, and it occurred to me recently, a few weeks ago, I said, wow, they have Bratton Online. Shouldn't they have Bratton on KSCO? So I made the offer to them through Becky Steinbrenner, who's been involved writing a column for that blog for years. I reached out to Becky, and Becky in turn reached out to several of her Bratton Online cohorts, and a good four or so people from that group thought it was a good enough idea to participate in a rotating basis. So we had the first rotating host yesterday. Becky had been keeping the time slot warm herself, so to speak, 6 o'clock Fridays for the first three weeks or so. And yesterday, Gray Hayes was the host of Bratton on KSCO for the first time. I don't think you heard it,
1: no,
0: Amy,
1: I didn't.
0: But you will. I'll make it around. And Dave and I are going to have to figure out when a good time to replay that would be, because this is one of the best programs that I've heard on KSCO ever. This host is amazing. And he's been right under our nose for years, but, I didn't know about him. Now I do. And I want to make sure that the KSCO listeners get to know Gray Hayes, because he's a fantastic host. And I don't think he's done that much radio. I think he's been interviewed once or twice at various stations. I could be wrong on this, but I believe yesterday was his world premiere as a host, and he did a hell of a job. He got some calls, including a windbag from Monterey County somewhere, who tried her best to hijack his show, and he was pure class. He didn't allow it, but he didn't allow it in a nice way. You know what I'm saying? I get all bent out of shape when someone calls and tries to take over my show, and I have to let them know in no uncertain terms that we appreciate their input, but it's not their show, and they have to stop acting as if they have a right, and that they're allowing me to talk on my own show. Anyhow, Gray Hayes is a pro, and he's never done radio, at least as a host, before that I know of. Anyhow, 6 p.m. Fridays, and Dave and I'll figure out when to do a replay, because every show, every local show on KSCO that's a good local show deserves a rerun. A couple of other new shows, Community Matters with Becky herself, has been on several times, and that show is Fridays at 2 p.m.
1: 2 to 3, yeah.
0: Yes. And another new show is Knox Knows with Warren Knox himself. Thanks, folks! You know, that guy.
1: And Tuesday.
0: Tuesdays from 2 to 3 p.m. So that's it. We've got some great new shows on your favorite radio station. And, so if you've become bored with the same old local shows, you know, like the Saturday Special, how could anybody become bored with Flight 1080? because Dave has different guests every day of the week. You know, so it's impossible to get, but it's very possible to get sick and tired of the Saturday special, because all I do is fish for compliments, and all Amy does is, well, that's not true. Amy does a lot more than remind people how terrible it was to grow up in communist China. You do a lot more than that.
1: So people are sick and tired of that, right?
0: Maybe. Okay. So let's see. We want to welcome Ginny, who does the Nighthawk Resurrected on with Kelly Powers Tuesdays and Thursdays at 6 p.m. on your favorite radio station. We want to welcome Ginny on right now because Ginny is right in the middle of this controversy. He's trying his best to help solve it. And Ginny, why don't you, do you want me to set the table for? I think you should, because I'm too emotionally involved with it. So why don't you explain what's going on here and what is likely going to come to a head this Monday here pretty soon. Okay.
2: Well, thank you for having me on the Saturday special. I hear it's talk, talk, talk, only talk, talk, talk.
0: And get nothing accomplished, right? Well, we're going to hopefully we'll accomplish something today, okay? You've been a great help for us for the last couple of years, although we shouldn't require help for a couple of years. We should require help for a couple of months. But
2: yes, I agree.
0: Yeah. But tell us the story.
2: In the process of what we've uncovered, it looks as if when you own your own property, you really don't own it, because you have people looking at what you do on a continual basis. So you have some concrete that I hear is not supposed to be there. The concrete is protecting the radio station from further damage. It's also protecting the surrounding property from being scarred from storms and water erosion. And it's also protecting it from having a path around the station to prevent it all in the event there's a fire. They can get through there. So, do you want to explain to them what's going on besides that?
0: Sure. Yeah. And by the way, this concrete was installed 10 to 11 years ago in 2015. And then in 20, we did a little more a year or two after that. And we started with what we call our potty patio.
2: Right
0: outside the office, and that's where we've put on events. You know, we've had mixers there, Chamber of Commerce mixers, Think Local First mixers, celebration of life events when my mom passed, and we hope to do a lot more, utilize that space. But we also decided to pour a protective line of concrete all the way around the building, much about like 5-6 feet from the building, whereas this other main potty patio was much wider than that. But it turns out that the county claims that what normally would not require a permit, which is what I was told at the time, you know, pouring concrete to protect your property or make it so that you could walk around or have a fire buffer and not have to walk through poison oak and berry bushes and everything, is something that would not normally require a permit, because the radio station and the land that was covered with concrete is within 100 feet of what they call a riparian corridor, which is a funny way of saying a body of water, which in this case is Corcoran Lagoon. because of that, it required a permit, which we didn't believe it required. And we were told that we are in code enforcement violation. And so we have to deal with it. And what the county is telling me I have to, part of what the county is telling me I have to do to deal with it, is go ahead and get permits, you know, retroactively, which is fine, you know, that's okay. But right. they are telling me that I must be punished because if I would have come to them and asked for, and asked for the permit to begin with, it never would have been granted because of this proximity to the lagoon, within 100 feet of the lagoon, or other what they call a riparian corridor. Part of what they have required me to do, which required me to spend thousands of dollars, was to get a survey of the what they call the mean high tide mark. And I did that several years ago, about probably 4 or 5 years ago, at the cost of thousands of dollars. And it came back that, guess what? I am in compliance. I am within, not within, I'm outside the 100 foot from the mean high tide level. And we turned that information in. And I just, in my mind, I just, case closed, you know, I'm in compliance and that's all there is. But the county did not like that. They did not like that at all. And so they changed the rules. They said, well, now we want you to have another survey, not for the mean high tide, but the mean high water or the high, no, not mean, but the high watermark, like of all time. So I had to spend thousands more dollars to come up with that, and it showed that we are definitely within the 100 feet of the of that definition. And not only is that the case, but the whole KSCO building is within that 100 feet. And not only that, It's the KSCO parking lot almost all the way to Portola Drive falls within that 100-foot definition. So now the county is saying, my lawyer is saying, we had an agreement, and we acted on the agreement, and you didn't like the results, and so you changed what you wanted, we want you to stick to the original agreement here because that's only the right thing to do. And the county says, well, we would consider reimbursing Mr. Zwirling for the second expense of for the survey mapping. To hell with that.
2: Well, didn't you also pay for a biotic report and an arborist to come out?
0: Through you, yes, you've been handling all that. You've been handling all that, and you've been doing a hell of a job of insulating me from all this bullshit. Thank you. Okay? But now they're telling me I have to jackhammer a huge amount of concrete out, and that is part of their settlement, and they are sticking to it. And I am saying, to hell with you guys, you're idiots. You're absolute stinking idiots. Does anybody agree with me on that?
2: Well, don't you think that removing the concrete is going to create more of a scar? Because I think it's going to create more of a scar, more debris, more of a problem than just leaving it there.
0: Yeah, absolutely.
2: It's going to take equipment and men and all of these people to be trampling around to remove it, where
0: And that's
2: right now,
0: that's good for
2: it's
0: the environment.
2: All grown in.
0: That's good
2: no,
0: for the
2: it's
0: environment.
2: Not. Yeah. It's not good for the environment.
0: Well, apparently the county thinks that that's good for the environment because I need to be punished for doing something that was good and protective for the environment
2: Why would you need to be punished?
0: Well, that's what they're insisting. Okay? That's what they're insisting. And if they're not reasonable with me on Monday, this will go to trial.
2: So, what would be considered reasonable? Just removing everything in an entirety?
0: No. For reasonable,
2: no.
0: No, listen. Every time you talk to them, the rules change, and the desires
2: the goalpost is different.
0: Yeah, they keep moving the goalpost.
2: These
0: I don't know whether they're incompetent people. I don't know whether they're.
2: I think they're probably competent because they're able to move the goalpost. I think what it is they might. Be targeting you, possibly.
0: I believe they hate KSCO and they want to do everything to kill KSCO. Maybe I'm wrong there, but it sure seems that way. It sure seems that way. Okay.
2: Well, let's hope that on Monday there's a opposition that makes sense to everybody. And this can be rectified finally.
0: Well, it's
2: but
0: not.
2: Write
0: to the supervisor.
1: Email
0: to our supervisor for this particular area, whose name is Manu Koenig, and I'm going to give you a
1: couple of times so people can write it down.
0: I will repeat it very slowly. I'll probably do it 10 times because this is how important it is. If Manu gets enough input from his constituents and others who are outside of this district, that it makes absolutely no sense, and in fact, it's exactly the opposite. It's stupid to require something that will be bad for the environment to destroy something that was put in to be good for the environment in the first place.
1: Also, CCU, well, so you can show to the court on Monday.
0: Yeah, yeah. So
2: don't you think? That the concrete would be a perfect area for people to do bird watching?
0: Yes.
2: If necessary.
1: Sure. Also, in fact, you know, 3 years that stone, in fact, because you have the concrete, so save the station, the buildings.
0: Yeah, and we put in the concrete to protect the building and make it, you know, from fire, to create a buffer, you know, between the vegetation and the fire and the building. And we had no idea this massive storm was going to happen in January of 2023, the same storm that knocked out the Capitola Wharf. It's knocked out two of our three wharves, you know, that
1: for the tower.
0: Serves our towers, and Capitola Wharf has long since been rebuilt, and we're still waiting for the permits. Guinea, be honest with me. You're close to this. I'm not. At this rate, we'll be lucky to get permits to rebuild our wharfs from the county of Santa Cruz before I'm dead. And that's if I live another 20 years. And at this rate, I'll probably live another less than a year because of all the stink and stress.
2: Okay, well,
0: why am I doing this? To save this radio station that people like and that not many people support except by saying, oh, they like it. You know?
2: It's because you're saving the for everybody to listen.
0: Well, that was everything that you said was garbled. I couldn't understand a word you said because
2: you're on the phone. Can you hear me now?
0: Yeah, a little. Yeah, but you never know. It's going to be garbled. There's no way to talk to anybody not on a cell phone these days because nobody talks on a landline. And even if they did, all landlines now are internet dependent, and the internet has glitches all the time. So anyhow, let me spell out at least two or three times the email address. Please don't make a big thing out of it. Just like a sentence or two saying what the county is requesting or demanding that KSCO do makes zero sense. In fact, it's going to create harm for the environment. And for the radio station. Here is the email address. Manu, MANU dot Koenig, KOENIG at Santa Cruz County, all one word, .US. Again, Manu dot Koenig at SantaCruzCounty.us. Again, I'm going to spell out the whole thing now. MANU dot KOENIG at SANTACRUZCOUNTY.US. Manu dot Koenig at Santa Cruz County, all one word, .US. And please copy me. 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Again, mzwerling, all one word, 51, all one word, mzwerling51, all one word, at gmail.com. And the supervisor, again, email address, manu.koenig, manu.koenig at santacruzcounty.us. Please, no long war and peace thing. Just what you're doing to KSCO is wrong and may well lead to its closing for good, forever, because Zwerling is getting sick of this shit.
1: Mm-hmm.
0: Okay. You have anything to add, Guinea?
2: Reach out. Send an email. It would really help. Looking forward to everybody that's listening to reach out and send an email saying that this is wrong. Right?
0: Yeah. Yeah, thank you. Thank
2: All
0: you.
2: Right.
0: Thank you very, very much. Appreciate your help always. And are you and Kelly enjoying your doing your 2-hour program twice a week on KSCO?
2: Oh God, it's just such a gift, such a gift. The people that we listen to, the people that we get to come in contact with, it's like one of the most amazing experiences that I've ever had.
0: That's great.
1: That's great.
0: Well, good.
2: It's fabulous.
0: Okay. Well, thanks for calling in and helping us with the cause here. Okay.
2: Not a problem.
0: Yeah.
2: Have a wonderful day. Thanks for having me on the Saturday special.
0: Okay.
2: And I look forward to being on again.
0: Appreciate it. Thank you, Guinea. Here's Arthur in Prunedale. Hi, Arthur. How are you?
3: Hey, good afternoon, or good morning, MZ and Amy. So nice to hear your program this morning.
0: Oh, thank you.
3: I want to compliment you as always because you are a very important voice, the two of you. What a team. Getting the word of logic and sanity out to the listening audience in Santa Cruz, Monterey, and surrounding counties. You do
0: and
3: a great job.
0: More and more people are listening to us who have moved away because the place has gotten too damned expensive, right? But they've taken their favorite radio station with them in the form of our app or through our website, you know, or through TuneIn. Or there's a million different ways to listen to KSCO's live stream, you know. And more and more people are doing that, actually. Even people who can listen on the radio would rather listen online because the quality of the audio is better. But anyhow, so Arthur, thank you for the thank you. What's okay, on your mind today besides
3: well,
0: that?
3: What's on my mind is that we're just a few days, Tuesday being the target here, to save, potentially save California from any more of this absurd leadership, the one-party system in Sacramento, the one-party governor, all the commissions, all the boards, all the fraud that's committed in California. And the legislature this week has tried, I don't know if they were successful, to ban Nick Shirley and his type of activity from the state of California, making it illegal to point out that there's fraud. You know what a great job he did.
0: Yes. So it shouldn't be too hard to find out whether that passed or not.
1: Did they pass the 26th?
0: Well, that's what Arthur says he doesn't know. Yeah.
1: I don't know either. Probably not yet.
0: Is there anybody who's listening who might know who can call in and let us know? That'd be great. I mean, I wish we had our own staff of investigative reporters, but there's no way we can afford to do that. I mean, we can't afford to have more than 1.5 employees. That's what we're down to at KSCO. You know, Dave is the one, and Carol is the half. And we got 1.5 people running your favorite radio station. God, we need help. God, we need help. 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Oh my God! Anyhow,
3: So MZ, I want to thank you. Our back's against the wall here. Tuesday is coming up. If people haven't mailed their ballot yet, they've got to fill it out. You had Steve Hilton on. I think that's a very important race, regardless of party. Did you notice they put his name, Elvis, at the bottom of the 62 governor candidates on the ballot?
0: No.
3: He's way down at the bottom. At least in Monterey County, he is.
0: Wow,
3: the ballot,
0: really?
3: The same. Yes. There's 62 candidates. They start off with the Democrats on the upper left, we read, you know, and then he's way down at the bottom on the lower right. Not the very bottom, like a few from the bottom, after you look over 62 names for governor. But his interview was great. Well done by you. Got to compliment you on that, too. You conducted a wonderful interview with Steve Hilton, the candidate for governor. I am tired of what's going on in California. It's not the same state that I grew up in. It's not the Democrat, it's the Progressive Democrats. And they use an acronym. They call themselves the DSA, the Democrat Socialist Association. Many of them are using that after they put their name. Not just D, but DSA, Democrat Socialist Association. They're not the Democrats of JFK. Even of Jimmy Carter or any of those people, or Jerry Brown. They are a new, radical, left-wing, woke, insane party. And you know what you see.
0: I was talking about Gray Hayes, who had his maiden voyage as a host yesterday on Bratton on KSCO. Did you happen to catch that, Arthur?
3: No, I didn't.
0: Wow.
3: I watched it yesterday.
0: It's a very special show that I was very proud to listen to on this station.
1: So update for AB 2624 up to today.
0: Oh, okay.
1: It already passed the assembly. But they still need the Congress to pass.
0: Senate. Well, and then of course it will.
1: So is right
0: because
1: now
0: because it's what is it 99% to 1%, you know, Democrat in the Senate as well. I mean, it's a clear majority, I think. So of course it will pass, and of course, Governor Asshole will sign it.
3: So MZ, you know, this is what could be more egregious thing than outlawing Nick Shirley or Nick Shirley type people from doing independent investigation on all the fraud that the Democrats
0: allow. I'm actually happy that they're doing this because I think it will make enough people who don't normally pay attention to politics, normal, logical thinking people, it'll make them mad enough to come out and vote. Now, what continues to scare the hell out of me, and this is what I told Steve Hilton on Tuesday when he was sitting here in the same chair that Amy is looking at me now, that's what scares me the most is election integrity in California. And I don't think there is any. And I think it's getting worse, but maybe it's getting better because of people like Ramin and people like Professor Naz, who we've had on, you know.
3: And MZ and Amy, don't forget them with their radio station.
0: Well, thank you, Arthur. But
3: you're very welcome, MZ.
0: Yeah. So
1: I think if they pass 2624, so they probably don't even let people to talk about that.
0: That'll be the end of us for sure.
1: That's right. So
0: it might be declared unconstitutional, but not before we're gone, you know, because that takes years for those kinds of things to go through the courts, you know. So anyhow, Arthur, thanks for calling 479.
3: You're welcome, MZ.
0: Appreciate it.
3: Carry on. Continue the great work. Bye.
0: Okay. Thank you. Here's Jan in San Lorenzo Valley. Jan, you're on.
4: Hi, MZ and Amy. I wanted to know on that email address, manu.koenig@sc. Is it Santa Cruz spelled out or is it
0: yes.
4: SC?
0: Santa Cruz County.
4: Okay.
0: SANTACRUZCOUNTY.US.
4: Okay. And I wanted to find, one comment. I was on my ballot. Steve Hilton was the top one on the list.
0: Okay.
4: Very easy.
0: Mm-hmm. Well.
4: And so we're a couple of the next Republicans running for office right on the top.
0: Does anybody, that's good. But, and there are... You can't second guess any of this stuff, you know.
4: Yeah,
0: and maybe my paranoia about the ridiculousness of what the county is requiring me to do, jackhammer out a good portion of this concrete that's protecting the radio.
4: They're just trying to punish you.
0: Maybe all they're really doing is just upholding the law that they're supposed to uphold.
1: No, they're not.
4: They're just trying to punish you,
0: and trying to make me go away.
4: You've survived all these years of them trying to do away with you. Even when your mom was alive, they were after you guys. You know, there was a group of us that actually got the county building and fire county building appeals board started, and we had one meeting. And supervisors were there, and we could just see them looking at each other like, oh, this is trouble. And so what they did was they canceled the Building and Fire Code Appeals Board and made themselves the ones who were in charge of that. And this was totally illegal. But they could see that we were going to have a way to fight them on all the building codes and stuff. So they did away with it. But not too long ago, I thought there was a group that started it up again. So check and see if there is a building and fire code appeals board. Because most of the time, if they get you into the other side, I can't remember, yeah, there's another way they can take it, that it's they'll destroy you. But if you can get to the building and fire codes appeals board, then you might be able to fight this, but it's getting real close. So everybody send in an email and protect Michael Swirling and Amy. We've got to save this radio station.
0: I don't know. I remember in the past, you know, I'm talking 40 years ago, you know, before I owned the radio station, the supervisors had the power. One phone call from a supervisor to someone in the planning department would make troubles magically go away. Or one, usually the call was, hey, make this this permit that might about to be issued not be issued. Usually that's what those phone calls were for years ago. And one phone call from the supervisor to the planning department would make things happen or make things not happen.
4: That,
1: you know,
4: is,
1: in this case,
4: because they've changed things. We used to have grandfathering in. Things were grandfathered in, but they did away with that.
1: Yes,
4: they
1: can
4: took that right away from us too. That was guaranteed.
1: Yeah.
4: That was the rule then. But these new people came in and destroyed that. They took the rights away from all of the people.
1: In this case, I think already obviously they changing the code.

0: You know, I have a hard time walking. I have to use a cane. And I've had to go there for some business recently. And I have to climb up those stairs. They don't have a ramp for the handicap. I think we should have them destroy the stairway out front and put some kind of a
1: yeah,
0: ramp.
1: They also violate it. You're
0: yeah,
1: right.
0: They are violating.
1: Yeah. Yeah.
2: Well, I think as the county, they're exempt from anything. I think they're exempt from their own rules, right? Or they have the power to waive them.
0: They think they're God.
2: Well,
0: they can. They don't even respect science.
1: Yeah.
0: Logic.
2: Okay.
0: Reason.
1: Like a communist.
0: They
1: have a power, they make their law. Well,
0: that's what they believe.
1: Exactly, yeah.
2: Anyhow.
0: So everybody send in an email. Let's get this over with. This is totally ridiculous.
1: Please.
0: It's been going on for 20 or more years.
1: Yeah.
2: Well, I should say, I got a text from someone here who's saying they will contribute to a GoFundMe.
0: Good.
2: But also said it would be a really good show to have on KSCO, to have a show for people to call in or come into the studio and relate their horror stories about dealing with the unreasonable city and county governments. And guess what? That is why KSCO exists.
1: Yeah.
2: That's why this version of KSCO. We were doing a program in the late 80s, in 1988,
1: citizen.
2: On this station. I didn't own it yet.
1: Yeah.
2: But I was friends with the owner then, and it was very easy for us to raise funds for a complain about and try to reform the city and county planning departments back in the late 80s.
0: Well,
2: and we had a program. Hold on. We had a program called the CPR. Citizens for Planning Reform talk show. It was on, and it wasn't even a talk radio station back then. It was just a talk show that was happening for 2 hours once a week. It was on Monday nights from 6 to 8 p.m. And it was so easy to get people to call. And we didn't even have to ask for money. They sent us money saying, here, use this money, and we like what you're doing. Here, take $100. Here, take $1,000. It was just unbelievable. This is back in 1988. Mm-hmm. And I don't think the planning process is any easier. In fact, if anything, it must be.
1: Much
2: I think it's
1: worse.
2: Harder, much worse now.
0: Well,
2: but someone has suggested to a text to me that we do a program like that, not realizing that that's why I own this station, because while I was doing that program, I heard rumblings that the station was going to be for sale, you know, and I said, wow, I wonder if it includes real estate, because if it does, then I have the money to buy it. And it turned out that it did. It did include the reels. I never could have afforded it.
0: Well, you remember the show Perspectives?
2: Yes.
0: Who was the guy on there?
2: Tom Quinn.
0: He has file cabinet full of all these stories from people who've had problems with the building.
2: And I don't think there is any one person more than Tom Quinn, besides myself, who has raised more money to keep this radio station going than Tom Quinn.
0: Mm-hmm. He helped us get the Building and Fire Code Appeals Board together.
2: And I was very, very thankful to Tom Quinn. And he retired. Unlike me, I've threatened to retire a bunch of times and no one believes it, right? And I guess I've given them good reason not to believe it.
0: You're a fighter.
2: but Tom really did, he really did retire, and I wish he hadn't, because we could use his show, and he had sponsors for his show, and it was amazing
1: to keep us going.
2: So
1: I think that right now, today is already Saturday, so for the Monday, I think probably you just want people to send the email.
2: Yeah, just please send
1: an
2: email.
1: So
2: please copy
1: repeat the email address. Okay.
2: Okay.
0: Is this something that can be filmed? Can somebody go there and film what they're doing?
2: No. It's not a public hearing.
1: No,
2: it's totally private. It's what they call a settlement conference.
1: It's a mediation.
2: So
1: mediation.
2: Yeah.

0: And if we can't reach a settlement, then it will go to trial. And it's a simple, now during that period, I don't know whether it's going to be 6 months or 10 years or whatever before this comes
1: right now,
0: to trial.
1: Right now, today, you need to repeat the email address, let people, listeners, whoever listens, send it to right now, because it will help.
2: Good idea.
1: Yes,
2: Amy.
1: They wanted to, if have enough, at least 50 email and two mail.
0: M-A-N-U. .KOENIG at Santa Cruz County, all spelled out, SANTCRUZCONTY, all one word, .US. Manu.Koenig at Santa Cruz County .US. And please copy me, mz at ksco.com, or mzwirling51 at gmail.com. Please make a copy and send to me of anything that you send. And don't make it a big, long thing, please, because they won't even read it, you know, if it's too long. Two sentences max, you know. This is wrong. It makes no sense at all. In fact, it's going to be harmful to the environment, not beneficial to the environment. That's what I feel, and that's what everybody I've talked to feels.
2: And everybody contact your friends and give them that email address and have them send it in, too.
1: Yeah.
2: We need to flood them. Like Steve Hilton said, you fight them with their own game.
0: Mm-hmm. So anyhow, thank you very much, Jan.
1: To your friend. Everybody.
0: Okay. Yeah. And that'll be our next caller is Minnie in Aptos. Minnie, you're on KSCO.
3: Hi, MZ. Hey. I have a question to ask you and all of your audiences regarding email. What did we do before the internet and the email came? What was effective then? Was it not a telephone?
0: Yeah.
3: And a recorder. You guys are assuming that these idiots go through their emails without hitting delete buttons. If you bombard them with both, they're going to get tuckered out. They're going to get tired. So you got to access them with every ammunition we have.
0: Well,
3: I haven't heard you.
0: I will call the planners idiots, because they are. Hold on. I got to stop you, because I want to take issue with you. I don't think the supervisors are idiots. I think they're logical, reasonable people.
3: No.
0: Especially our local, you know, the Live Oak District supervisor Manu Koenig. I know him. I've met him. He's a reasonable guy. You know.
3: Yes, but having a phone number that we can call and bombard them.
0: I believe that's
3: as good as an email.
0: Santa Cruz Board of Supervisors, this is from memory, 454.
1: Nobody answer the phone.
0: Nobody
1: will answer the phone for
0: you. Don't know that for sure.
1: Well, county, you shouldn't try it right now.
0: Well, it's Saturday, so no, they're not there. Yes, they're not going to answer the phone now.
3: Monday.
0: Santa Cruz Board of Supervisors. I think it's 454-2200. That's just from memory, but I'll check that out, or someone else will check it out and let us know if that's incorrect. But yeah, thank you, Minnie, for bringing that up. You know, telephone calls would be good too. It's just one main number for any of the supervisors, if I'm correct, okay, put it that way. 454-2200 in area code 831. Again, thank you for calling 479-1080, and thanks for supporting KSCO.
3: Have a wonderful day.
0: You too. Thank you. Here is Jim on a cell phone. Jim, you're on KSCO.
4: Michael, thank you very much for taking my call. Amy and all, hi. I'd like to second the plea I would call it a plea from the fellow that called in. I think it was your lawyer or representative to the county, possibly,
0: yeah,
4: who was reminding us to vote. Now, I worked for the election department for several years, several cycles, and one of the things that Gail Pellerin made a big deal about was back then, before we got this, everybody gets a ballot through the mail process, which I believe is it needs to go to a vote. I don't think it's anything they can do, because votes are fragile and they're able to be misdirected.
0: Yes.
4: So she made a big point about the fact that if you ask for a ballot, which was you had to do back then, you had to ask and you had to have a reason to get a ballot through the mail. If you did that and then you came in and said, oh, I lost my ballot or the dog ate it or something and I had to come in and vote, which you have the right to do. She made a point of telling all of us that that meant that that vote went in a special box, and until they determined for sure that you didn't send your ballot in before and thus you'd be able to vote twice, that that vote wouldn't be counted possibly for a week or more. Now, if you fast forward to today where everybody's getting a ballot in the mail, if you then go in and vote with a real ballot, I'm not sure. I'm creating this as a mystery because I don't know the answer. I'm not sure that that same process isn't still in effect, whereby by voting in person on a ballot, does that ballot have to be set aside until they make sure that the ballot that you got in the mail didn't get sent in also? Because that
0: good,
4: was the
0: good
4: policy.
0: Question. There's so much confusion.
1: Mm-hmm.
0: You know, how can we possibly have a true election with integrity? How is it even possible? It's so
4: it's so
0: convoluted.
4: There's an easy answer, and the answer is it's impossible, and that was the point. One more thing, and this I want to see if you can verify, talk to the folks there. Are the election offices actually open, the voting places? Can we go on Tuesday and vote? And whatever you can get back about the thing I already mentioned.
0: It always used to be. I can tell you that. Yeah. Now, maybe those rules have changed, too, like the mail-in rules have.
1: Yeah.
0: You
1: don't know.
4: I believe up in Oregon, for instance, they send ballots out and they don't open the polls anymore. So I don't know that that's the case here, but could you try to verify it among people, ask them to call in maybe, so that you're also telling people not just to put something in the mail. At this late date, by the way, on a Saturday before Tuesday, if you put something in the mail, it's very likely going to get set aside. It's not going to be counted on the day.
1: No.
0: Right.
1: Yeah.
0: And also, I believe that you could. Now, Monday isn't a holiday. Last Monday was a holiday, Memorial Day, but this Monday is not. And the way it used to be is if you go down to the county and vote yourself, you can vote for, I don't know, usually a week or a month before the actual election day, just by walking into the elections office and showing, I think you had to show your ID then. Maybe that's changed too.
1: No.
0: It's illegal. It's a felony to even ask for your ID, apparently.
1: That's right.
0: Is that right?
1: Exactly, yeah.
0: Am I exaggerating now?
1: No, you're not exaggerating. People and
4: you're not exaggerating. Yeah. But if you as a citizen voluntarily pull out your identification and show it, they will tell you you don't need to, but there's no legal consequences to showing your ID and making a bit of a comment like, well, when we ever get a civilized society, I need to do this, because that's what they do in civilized society. Mm-hmm. And also, if you do what you just suggested, go down to the actual office in the county building, again, I think you need to nowadays bring the ballot they sent you, because that ballot now is a question mark. As long as it's out there, they can't be sure that you didn't already send it in yesterday. And that it's going to arrive and screw up the count. Eventually, they'll catch it that there were two votes by the same person. But that was why the policy insisted that those ballots not be counted on election day. They were never counted on election day. All those ones that people dropped off, they dropped off the mail into the box at the voting place, that right. got counted. And if they never got one and voted a real ballot, but I'm not sure there's any real ballots because they give one to everybody through the mail.
0: Yeah. Okay, Jim on the cell, thank you for calling. It was a great call.
4: You're welcome.
0: Okay, Kate, next. That would be Kurt in Monterey. You're on KSCO, Kurt. Hi.
5: Yes. The way you're describing the situation with the county sounds like it may well cross the line of ex post facto law, which is illegal under the Constitution.
0: I'm not sure I understand, but boy, we have about 30 seconds left. We'll hold you over until the next hour. We are happy to do that, but go ahead and start your explanation now.
5: Well, a law made after the fact. In other words, if you go 70 miles an hour when if they change the law after the infraction, the law is invalid.
0: Oh, okay. All righty. Well, okay, that's it. We've got an hour ahead here on KSCO Santa Cruz, Salinas, Monterey, San Jose. No, wait a minute. I'm looking at the wrong clock here. So, yeah, continue. I'm sorry. I apologize. The clock on the wall is a minute fast. It's really 11:59 and 10 seconds. So you have about 30 seconds.
5: Okay, if you were in compliance with the law at the time, and they've changed the law, and you're not in compliance now, but the event was before the new law has zero effect on you.
0: Well, that's why they're willing to, the county is willing to reimburse me for the second survey. And I say whoop-de-doo to that, honor the first agreement here. You know?
5: Yep. So. Bring that to your lawyer.
0: Yeah. He knows. He's doing a great job. Okay, that's it for hour number two, but we do have hour number three. So if you're on hold, stay on hold. We'll get you right after the break on KSCO Santa Cruz, Salinas, Monterey, San Jose. It is 12 noon.
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7: News this hour from Town Hall. I'm Jason Walker. House approving a war powers resolution. It would halt U.S. military action against Iran. Several Republicans joined the Democrats in that vote. Roll call Wednesday, 215 to 208. But the next step, well, that's uncertain. Trump administration has placed sanctions on Iran's largest digital asset exchange, Novatex. Officials say the company processed 50% of Iran's digital asset income last year and supports sanctions invasion. It's still unclear why New Jersey Congressman Tom Kaine Jr. has not been seen on Capitol Hill since the fifth day of March. Here's correspondent Laura Winters.
8: House Speaker Mike Johnson says he knows what is going on with New Jersey Congressman Republican Tom Kaine Jr., but is going to let him divulge the details when he's ready. Speaker Johnson says he knows what his health issue is, but that the congressman has asked him not to say what the problem is. Johnson says he's going to honor that.
7: United States has some ongoing talks that are apparently involving Greenland.
9: Secretary of State Marco Rubio is providing an update on discussions involving Greenland and regional security.
10: The truth be told, we are actually involved in conversations with Greenland and Denmark on the use of Greenland for collective defense for all of us. It's a key part of missile defense, but we're involved in those talks right now, so I think we're in a good place on it.
9: Willie Nelson, the White House.
7: So the NBA's hopes of starting a new independent league in Europe by the end of 2027, reportedly right on schedule. In the meantime, the New York Knicks have defeated the San Antonio Spurs in San Antonio Wednesday night. Final was 105-95, taking a 1-0 lead in the series. Game 2, Friday night in San Antonio. More on these stories, townhall.com.
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0: Well, authorities in California say there are still an awful lot of unanswered questions. Man held a dozen people hostage for more than 15 hours. He was later shot and killed. Aya Punjwani has more on the story.
1: A man was shot and killed by the FBI after holding 10 people hostage and warning he had explosives tied to his body. Authorities stormed the building and shot the suspect overnight, ending a more than 15-hour standoff. Bakersfield Assistant Police Chief Jeremy Blakemore said the hostages were found unharmed inside the building.
2: There were a total of 10 members of our community whose lives were changed yesterday. Unexpectedly, but we are thankful that they have been reunited with their loved ones after this ordeal.
1: Authorities said the suspect was an Army veteran who was dishonorably discharged, had a history with law enforcement, and was a registered sex offender. Audio courtesy of KERO. I'm Haya Punjwani.
0: 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Oil prices edging up, sending stocks lower. Here's correspondent Damian Choice Hayes.
3: Stocks retreated from their records on Wall Street Wednesday as oil prices jumped. The S&P 500 fell 0.7%. The Dow fell 1.2%. The Nasdaq fell 0.9%. Oil prices rose nearly 2% over worries about the U.S. war with Iran as the nations continue trading attacks. That is putting fresh pressure on stocks amid what has been a record run. Oil prices still remain below their peaks from earlier in the war. Prices have remained high because the Strait of Hormuz is essentially closed, stifling global shipments of crude oil. Damian Troisi, New York.
0: A new report from the United Nations saying the environmental footprint of data centers already rivals some of the world's largest countries. Report predicts water and energy use will double in just 4 years as AI continues to grow. More on these stories, townhall.com.
4: Wheaties presents Joel McRae in Tales of the Texas Rangers. On stage tonight, transcribed from Hollywood, another in the Wheaties Big Parade of exciting half-hour presentations. Tales of the Texas Rangers, starring Joel McRae as Ranger Pearson. Texas, more than 260,000 square miles. And 50 men who make up the most famous and oldest law enforcement body in North America.

0: and places are fictitious for obvious reasons. The events themselves are a matter of record. Tonight's case, The Broken Spur.
1: Saturday night, June 5th, 1948. The time, 10 p.m. On a small ranch 10 miles south of Cranston, Irwin County, Texas, Milton Thomas was counting a large sum of money, preparatory to locking it up for the night. As he was counting, his dog Rags appeared to be nervous. Thomas tried to quiet him.
2: Rags, stop that. You're making me count wrong. 50, 100. What did Sam Hill's the matter with you tonight? Now stop it. Quiet, Rags. Down. Who's there?
3: Casey.
2: What do you want, Casey?
3: I want to talk to you.
2: Seems to me it's awfully at night to be knocking at people's doors. Now, if it's about that
3: long... All right, get back in the room.
2: That gun, what are you trying to...
3: Get your dog back or off.
2: Back!
3: Get back or you'll get the same thing.
2: Back.
3: Get away from that dog. Give me that money.
2: No, I won't. Don't
3: you ask for it.
2: No, don't take it.
3: Shut up. Let go of my legs.
2: No.
3: I said let go.
2: No.
3: All right, then.
0: Tales of the Texas Rangers will continue in just a moment.
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1: At 10:30 the same night, Milton Thomas's house was discovered on fire. The Cranston Fire Department was called. Next morning, the local sheriff, making a routine investigation, discovered the burnt remains of a broken chair next to Thomas's body. He ordered an autopsy. The results prompted him to call the Texas Rangers. Ranger Jace Pearson was assigned to the case and arrived at the scene of the fire early that afternoon.
5: Well, howdy, Ranger. I'm Sheriff Tack.
6: Howdy. My name's Jace Pearson.
5: Come on, I'll show you the house. Or what's left of it. All right, folks, step back, please.
6: Shouldn't have all these people walking around here, Sheriff. Ruin any footprints there might be.
5: I had my deputy here just a few minutes ago, Pearson. I sent him down to get some coffee. All right, folks, step back away from the house, all of you. Now get back to the fence, please.
6: All burned out except for the walls, but
5: you may find something.
6: You said when you called you didn't think it was an accident.
5: I've been sheriff here for 18 years, and I'll stake my reputation it wasn't. It was arson to cover murder.
6: Based that on the autopsy?
5: Yeah. Coroner couldn't find any trace of the carbon granules in the bronchial passages or lungs, and only the normal amount of carbon monoxide in the lungs.
6: Indicating Milt Thomas wasn't breathing when the fire started.
5: Right. This was the front door. Burned off the hinges and fell out.
6: That's funny.
5: What?
6: The lock on this door. Special kind. Picks a key on both sides. When the door is shut, you have to have a key to get out of the house as well as in.
5: Oh, that, yeah. Milt was a funny old galoot. Had them put on both doors. The windows had trick locks, too.
6: Why?
5: Well, folks say he kept a lot of money in the house. Maybe just a story.
6: This lock's still working. Let's look at the back door.
5: Oh, here's what's left of Milt's old iron safe.
6: Was it open like that when you found it?
5: Yep. Empty, too.
6: This lock's not forced or broken.
5: Kind of hard to tell much about anything after the roof fell in.
6: Yeah, it's a mess, all right. Same kind of lock here on the back door. It's working, too.
5: Meaning whoever started the fire was locked in?
6: Well, look here. Whoever it was, here's where he went out. See that window glass outside on the ground? Let's climb out and look.
5: Hello.
6: See? The heat didn't break it. It's not crazed. It was knocked out from inside.
5: And do you think the killer was trapped inside?
6: Could have been, after he set fire to the place. How about footprints, Sheriff?
5: Oh, there's thousands of them. Volunteer firemen tramping around all during the fire.
6: Wait. Wait, here's something.
5: Huh. Looks like a spur row.
6: That's exactly what it is. Broken off a spur. Right below where the window was.
5: Maybe busted off by a man jumping out the window with his tail feathers on fire?
6: Maybe.
2: I don't envy you none, Pearson.
6: How come?
2: Well, as a clue, the spur row is probably mighty important.
6: But what, Sheriff?
5: I was just thinking.
2: There probably ain't over 10 million spurs in the state of Texas with rows just like the one you got there in your hand.
6: Well, your figure may be a little high, Sheriff, but I get your point.
2: Hey, Jack. Yeah, what do you think you're doing, Jack?
7: What's the matter, Sheriff?
2: You know darn well what's the matter. I told you to keep back.
7: I was just looking around.
2: Well, stop kicking around those ashes. And the rest of you. That's evidence you're tramping on.
7: We didn't mean no harm.
2: Now listen, all of you. It's the last time I'm going to tell you. How'd you like it if we thought one of you was the criminal coming back to the scene of the crime and deliberately trying to destroy evidence?
7: Oh.
2: Okay, then. Get back or get off the property altogether.
6: Books say that's generally not true, Sheriff.
5: Huh?
6: About the criminal in the scene of the crime. Happens only once in 1,000 times.
5: Oh, I know it. I just want to throw a scare into him.
6: I see. Oh, by the way, who was that fellow you were talking to?
2: Him? His name's Casey. Jack Casey.
6: The sheriff and I went over the yard thoroughly, but any footprints the murderer might have left were trampled out by the firemen and the onlookers. Finally, some distance from the house, I found the place I was looking for.
8: Sheriff!
2: Huh?
8: Come over here.
2: What is it?
6: Look, here's where he took off from.
5: Footprints. Dug out in an awful hurry, too.
6: And his horse tethered to this tree. Seems to me any man who had legitimate business at the house would have tied up closer.
5: Yeah, that's logical.
6: Well, look here. Horse chewed on the tree. Might be a cribber. We find our man, we'll likely find a horse that chews on his feed bin.
5: See, these tracks head west toward Snake Creek.
6: You got a horse, Sheriff?
5: I can get one.
6: Good. I'll get mine out of the trailer. We're going to follow those hoof prints.

0: Hold it, Sheriff. Keep your horse off that van.
1: All right. What's the matter?
0: Boot prints. Good, fresh ones.
1: Oh, I thought for a minute you'd seen a moccasin. This stream's full of cotton moths.
0: I'll take my kit and make some plaster molds of these prints. He dismounted here and led his horse across.
2: Yeah, probably afraid of slipping on those flat, mossy rocks.
0: Small foot, about size 7 or 8, I'd say. Odd track pattern, too. Not likely he was toting a heavy load. Probably a fat man.
2: Fat?
0: Yeah, look at his tracks. Deep, even in the dry places.
2: I make tracks as deep as those, way over 200, but I ain't exactly fat.
0: No, you're not fat, Sheriff. But what size boot do you wear?
2: 11 and a half.
0: You ever see a man your height make a footprint this small?
2: Come to think of it, I don't suppose I ever did.
0: Now, wait a minute. That man who was poking around the ashes back at the house. Casey, was it?
2: Yeah, Jack Casey. What about him?
0: He's fat. Sheriff, was he driving a car or riding?
2: Casey was riding his old paint mare. Say, she's a cribber.
0: Then I'm going to need a warrant. As soon as I get this mold, I'm heading for town. Sheriff, either the books are wrong, or this Casey is 1 in 1,000.
3: Operator, this is Jack Casey again. What about that call I've been trying to get through for the last hour and a half? Yeah, Moni, Texas, the Delta Sawmill Company. I know it's Sunday, but somebody's bound to be. Who's that?
4: Oh, Jack! What are you doing with that gun?
3: Oh, it's you. Operator. Hello, operator. Hey, you said you'd call me back every 20 minutes. It was over a half hour last time. Well, keep trying.
4: Jack, who are you trying to call? And what are you doing with your shotgun?
3: Leave me alone, Martha.
4: Where you been since noon? You were supposed to meet me at the Tates for dinner.
3: I know it, but... Who's that?
4: Who is it?
3: Texas Ranger.
4: What? Jack, what have you done? Put that gun away.
3: Get in the back room.
4: You ain't fixing to shoot him, are you?
3: If I have to.
4: Jack, don't do it. Please, Jack, don't be...
3: Oh. Hold it, Ranger. Stay where you are.
5: Put that gun down, Casey.
3: You're not coming in here.
5: I got a warrant here says I can. And I am.
4: Jack, put it down.
3: Let go of that barrel.
4: Grab it, Ranger.
3: Give me that.
0: You all right, ma'am?
4: Yeah, I'm all right.
0: Shotgun's a nasty thing to carry around cocked. I'll just take this. I want to look around a little. That your bedroom?
3: Yeah.
0: Come on. Pink mare outside yours?
3: Yes, it is.
0: Are these your boots?
3: Mm-hmm.
0: How'd you break this spur?
3: Huh? Well, I didn't know it was broken.
0: I'll take these boots along.
4: You want me to get it, Jack?
3: No.
0: Isn't somebody going to answer it?
3: Yeah, sure. Hello? What? Never mind, cancel it.
0: You better come along with me, Casey.
4: What's this all about, Ranger? Where are you taking Jack?
3: He thinks somebody killed Milk Thomas. To be exact, he thinks I did.
4: No!
0: You seem to know some of the answers.
3: Some of them. Before we go, Ranger, I'd like to ask you one question.
0: Sure.
3: What time did this so-called murder take place?
0: About 10 o'clock last night.
4: 10 o'clock? Well, that's
3: when we... I'll handle this, Martha. Suppose I can prove where I was last night.
0: We're just as anxious to prove a man innocent as guilty, Casey. Do you have any witnesses?
3: About 300 of them. At 10 o'clock last night, I was sitting in the Cranston High School auditorium watching my niece graduate.

0: In just a moment, we continue with Tales of the Texas Rangers, starring Joel McRae as Ranger Jace Pearson.
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2: Casey stuck to the alibi that he'd been at the graduation the night before, but I already had enough evidence to take him in. While the sheriff was out asking questions around town, I tried to break down Casey's story.
3: I tell you, I was there.
2: All right, take it easy, Casey. Let's assume for a minute you were. And how do you account for the boot prints made by your boots and found near the scene of the crime?
3: Lots of people wear boots. Could have been anybody.
2: I'm afraid not. You see, I made plaster casts of those prints, and the boots, the ones you admitted were yours, matched the prints to the last nail mark.
3: Well, I've tramped around this part of the country a lot of times. They could have been old prints.
2: These were fresh prints. Well, what about it?
3: I don't know.
2: All right, then. What about the rowel we found just outside Thomas' house? One broken off your spur.
3: I don't know anything about that either.
2: There's no point in withholding information, Casey. You know we'll find out about it sooner or later.
4: Well, how you doing, Pearson? Casey decided to come clean?
2: Not yet. What about the niece, Sheriff?
4: The neighbors say she and her family left on a vacation early this morning.
2: You know anything about that, Casey?
4: No. Too bad. Because I've had several interesting chats. Casey, I've just talked to four people who were at the graduation exercises last night. Four people who know you. And not one of them remembers seeing you there.
3: I was at the high school last night, I tell you.
2: Casey, the sheriff's talked to four people who didn't see you. Well, who did?
3: I don't know. It was dark in the auditorium.
2: Didn't you speak to anybody?
3: No. Thing had already started. Oh, wait a minute. Yeah. I talked to one of the ushers.
4: What was his name?
3: Wasn't a him, it was a her. One of the high school girls. Was wearing a long pink dress.
2: Sheriff, who's the principal of the high school?
4: Mr. Schott. Warren Schott.
2: All right, lock Casey up. I'm going to find out who the ushers were, and especially the little girl with a long pink dress.
5: Yes, sir. I remember Mr. Casey being there with Mrs. Casey.
2: Are you sure, Ella Mae? This is very important.
5: Well, sure, I'm sure. They came in late and had to wait until the invocation was over. And then he asked for an aisle seat. He said he couldn't climb over people. He's so... well, you know.
2: Yeah, I know. And he didn't leave at any time during the exercises.
5: Not until near the end. They left just before the recessional while everybody was standing and singing the class song.
2: What time was that?
5: Oh, a few minutes before 11.
2: All right. Thank you very much. Goodbye.
5: Was I any help, Ranger?
2: Yes, Ella Mae. You were a big help. I was stuck. It looked like I was going to have to release Casey. Then I remembered something. The phone call that came in while I was out at Casey's place. The one he'd been reluctant to answer. I dropped by the Cranston telephone office.
6: This is the call you wanted, Ranger.
2: What was it?
6: Mr. Jack Casey placed a call to the Delta Sawmill Company in Moni, Texas at 2:22 p.m. today. There was no answer, and when the Moni operator did get through, she called back at 3:40. But Mr. Casey had canceled it.
2: Do you know who the call was for?
6: Oh, yes, sir. It was person to person to Mr. Ben Casey.
2: Ben Casey?
6: Mr. Jack Casey's son.
2: Son. Well, do you know him?
6: I used to.
2: When?
6: Well, we went to high school together. Some of my girlfriends and I used to go places with Ben's bunch, but my mother made me stop. She said he wasn't the kind of boy that girls should run around with.
2: I see.
6: And he finally left home. Couldn't get along with his stepmother.
2: Oh, then Mrs. Casey's not his mother.
6: Oh, no, Ranger. They used to fight. Oh.
2: Go on. This may be very important.
6: Well, I heard that she and Ben fought all the time, and then one day after they had a big fight, Ben packed up and left.
2: Well, when was this?
6: I reckon it was a couple of years ago. He went down to Monee then and got a job at that sawmill there.
2: What does this Ben look like?
6: He's a spitting image of his father and just as fat, too.
2: Have you seen him lately?
6: I saw him at the bus station. His father came and picked him up.
2: When?
6: Let's see, day before yesterday. Friday.
2: There was no doubt now why Jack Casey wasn't talking. He was protecting his own son. I put a call through to Mrs. Casey and met her at the sheriff's office.
7: I ain't saying this because he ain't my flesh and blood, Ranger, but Ben's bad through and through. I might have knowed he was the one killed Milt Thomas.
2: Mrs. Casey, tell me about Ben. He came in Friday, didn't he?
7: Yeah. Come in on the bus and stayed over Saturday. He wanted to borrow money. He's always broke. Gambles.
4: That's right, Pearson. Picked him up a couple of times for gambling.
2: Go on, Miss Casey.
7: Well, like I say, he wanted to borrow $50 from Jack, but Jack didn't have it. He just paid off a note to Milt Thomas, and he was kind of strapped.
2: Oh, your husband owed Thomas money?
7: Yes, but it was the last payment. Jack was joking about how Thomas always wanted cash money. Didn't trust checks.
4: Did Ben hear him say this?
7: He sure did, Sheriff. And then he sucked around all day Saturday until we was getting ready to go to the commencement that night. And just before we left, he said he was going to use Jack's horse to go for a ride.
4: At night?
7: Yeah, seems strange to me, too. And then he asked could he borrow a pair of Jack's boots. He was wearing flat heel shoes.
2: They wear the same size?
7: Oh, have, ever since I can remember. Well, anyway, we went on to the graduation. And when we got home, the mare was in the barn, still saddled, all sweaty. Looked like she'd been run almost to death. And Jack's boots were tossed on the floor, and Ben was gone.
2: All right, Miss Casey. That's all for now, and thanks.
7: You're welcome.
2: Come on, Sheriff. We're going on a little trip. Sheriff Taxon and I piled into my car and headed for Monee. As soon as we got out on the highway, I put in a call to my headquarters. Unit 10 to KTXA. 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
2: Unit 10 leaving Cranston State Highway 22 en route to Monee. Investigating murder suspect believed in vicinity of Delta Sawmill. We'll keep KTXA informed. Unit 10, 10-4.
8: Okay. KTXA, Austin. KTXA,
2: Sheriff,
8: Austin, the
2: unit. You know young Casey by sight, don't you?
4: I watched him grow up.
2: Good. If he's gone and we have to comb for him, I don't want to turn up the wrong fat man again.
4: Oh, you'd know him now, after seeing his father. Except for age, they're the same.
2: You mean except for age and the fact that the young one's a murderer. When we reached the sawmill, the moon was up. A full moon. There was a light burning through the window of one shack at the edge of the camp. We pulled up there and got out of the car and went in.
9: Well, howdy, Ranger, Sheriff.
4: Hi.
2: We're looking for a man named Casey.
9: Ben Casey?
4: Yeah, you're on.
9: I don't know for sure. Sleeps in the big bunkhouse down the line.
2: Which bunk?
9: I'll show you if you like.
2: Fine. Sheriff, maybe you better take a look through the mess hall. Fat boy like him might be fixing a late snack. If you don't find him, come up and meet me. And if you do find him, call me before you try and take him.
4: Right.
9: Bunkhouse is this way.
2: No light in the place.
9: Well, some of the boys was going into town for a moonlight dance. Don't know if Ben went with them or not.
2: Has he been packing any money that you know of?
9: Well, yeah, come to think of it, he had quite a bit. Said he hit it lucky in a dice game that... Well, he did get it in a dice game, didn't he?
2: If he did, the other fella never got a chance to roll him.
9: Oh? Here we are. I'll light this lamp for you. Ben sleeps in that third bunk on the right.
2: Thanks. I'll wait for him.
9: All right, I'll get back to my books and just entering a shipment that's being hauled out tonight. That's why you found me working.
2: Go ahead. But if you see Casey, don't mention I'm here. The foreman went back to his shack, and I ripped Ben Casey's bunk apart. There was nothing in the bunk or the covering. I dragged the footlocker out from underneath and was bending over it when...
10: All right, Ranger, up with it, and don't turn around.
2: They're up.
10: What are you doing here?
2: If you're Ben Casey, you know what I'm doing. This is the end of the road, boy.
10: I'll take that lantern.
2: I'd be careful with that, Ben. Remember what happened the last time you dropped a lantern?
10: You're pretty smart, ain't you, mister? But I'm smart, too. Here's a present for you.
2: The lantern hit the edge of the bunk, and the flaming kerosene splashed over me. I beat the flames out with my hands and dove for the door. He'd rammed something against the outside of it. When I forced it open, I stumbled over a heavy log bench he'd used as a barricade.
11: Hey, Ranger, what is it?
2: Casey! You see him, Sheriff?
11: Well, somebody ran off that way toward the rail siding.
2: Let's go! We spotted him swinging up the side of a flat car as the train hit the main line and started to roll. We grabbed onto one of the last cars and scrambled to the top and started to work our way forward.
11: There he is, about five cars ahead.
2: I can't see him. Kerosene scorched my eyes.
11: He can see us, all right, and shoot.
2: Drop flat. We'll crawl up on him. He can't go any farther than the length of the train.
11: There it goes. He's jumping.
2: I see him. I'm going after him.
11: Well, I'm coming with you. He's breaking from the wheel. Pearson! Pearson, you all right? Where are you?
2: Stop! Can you see it? No, but he's close. About 10 yards in, not moving. Keep low. We're silhouetted good against this clearing.
12: What you doing, Pearson?
2: Taking off my jacket. See if you can find a stick about 5 feet long.
12: Well, here's a dead branch. This do?
2: Fine. Give it to me.
12: What you fixing to do?
2: I'm going
12: to
2: put this branch through my coat sleeves like this. Here. When I tell you, hold it up.
12: I get it. Something for him to shoot at, huh?
2: Right. I'll fire at his gun flash.
13: All right, Casey. Come out with your hands up. This is your last chance, Casey.
2: Okay, Sheriff. Lift the coat.
12: Yeah.
11: You got him.
2: Come on.
14: Don't shoot, Ranger. Don't kill me. Oh, please. Please give me a chance.
2: Like you gave Milt Thomas? It was a short train ride, Casey. But I got a hunch you'll get a longer one soon. Come on.
15: Ben Casey confessed to the murder of Milt Thomas. On August 2nd, 1948, he entered Huntsville Penitentiary. His sentence, life imprisonment.
1: Joe McRae, that was a great show tonight. Wheaties and I are proud of you.
16: Thank you, Frank. I like to please the customers.
1: Well, now, so do I. Take Wheaties, for instance.
16: Frank, are you going to say that Wheaties taste good?
1: Well, yes, I was going to touch on that.
16: And are you going to say that Wheaties are good for people?
1: Yes, yes, I was going to say just that.
16: Anything else?
1: Well, no, I guess that just about covers it, Joel.
16: Except telling people to get some.
1: That's it, how'd you know?
16: Well, that's easy, Frank. I'm a Wheaties eater myself.
1: You hear that, folks? You too can be a Wheaties eater. As early as tomorrow morning. Breakfast of champions, you know. Get some.
0: Next week, Joel McRae in another authentic reenactment of a case from the files of the Texas Rangers. This story was transcribed and adapted by David Bruce and was produced and directed by Stacy Keach. Hal Gibney speaking.
1: And this is the Wheaties man, Frank Martin, inviting you to listen Monday night to Frank Lovejoy and Night Beat on the Wheaties Big Parade. See you then.
0: Tomorrow there's good listening with the Summer Symphony on...

0: I got a couple of boats down on Pier 19 on the San Francisco waterfront. Sometimes I rent them out, but I found out it's easier to keep my budget healthy by risking my health in other ways. So I work around doing odd jobs. You can take that any way you like. Not the best you can say for it is that it beats begging. At least you don't always limp. If your luck's in, you can keep a half lap ahead of the bill collectors if you don't let it go to your head. I did once. I helped a guy who owned 7 hotels convince a blonde in San Rafael that her memory wasn't that good after all. The payoff was too rich for my blood. I got the idea that with that kind of money, I could take over the gambling joints up around Lake Tahoe. It took him 3 days to show me I was wrong. I'd worked my way down from the gold-plated joints to a place called the Broken T, where they still recognized a dollar as currency. I was beginning to figure how long it'd take me to walk back to the bay when help came along. He was a little guy with a pair of eyes I wouldn't trust with anything I wanted again. The kind of quiet, dark clothes that'd make it easy to get lost in an alley. He knew me.
1: Well, Novak, not doing so hot, are you?
0: I eat.
1: You want to make a quick buck?
0: There must be a reason. Tell me that first.
1: I'm hot. I shook the wheels down for a flock of dough.
0: You call that trouble?
1: Not yet. But I'd like to look ahead. How do I know these guys like it that I got all their money?
0: If it hurts you, give it back. They'll take it.
1: I got a better idea. I want to take it down to San Francisco.
0: Look, Crocker owns the Southern Pacific. If you got an urge to travel, talk to him. If you got a proposition, spread it out.
1: I'm driving down. It's a lonely road. I want you to go along as a bodyguard.
0: If these guys are out to hijack your role, 2 of us won't stop them any more than 1. They come in bunches when they want to.
1: Do you want the job, or are you going to talk me out of it?
0: I'll ride down with you. For $200.
1: You charge a lot for a ride.
0: You said it's risky, remember?
1: Okay, here's 50. You get the rest in San Francisco. I'll see you outside for 5 minutes. My name's Brown. I'll be waiting in my car.
0: Brown, huh?
1: Yeah, Brown. John Brown. Want to make something of it?
0: Okay.

0: He was a quiet guy. We drove along for a couple of hours, and you could have repeated all he said on one deep breath. I kept watching the cars along the road, waiting for the muscle boys to show up. Nothing happened. Pretty soon, I got the feeling that they weren't after him at all. I guess he'd seen too many movies. I finished off a pack of cigarettes as we got down out of the mountains and got him to stop at a roadside joint for reloads. He wouldn't leave the car, so I was all alone when a girl came up to me at the bar.
1: You going down to San Francisco?
0: Something like that.
1: You got room for me?
0: How far are you going?
1: That depends on who I'm with.
0: You might be handy at that. Car's without a heater. I don't have the owners.
1: So you'll keep one hand on the wheel.
0: So you better ask the guy who does. He's sitting out in the car.
1: Why don't he come in?
0: Don't build him up so fast. I got a car, too.
2: Where'd you get it? Steal it?
0: You selling medical insurance, maybe?
2: Why?
0: You're gonna need it if you keep elbowing into my face.
2: Speaking of elbows, what do you mean trying to muscle in on my dame?
0: You two together?
2: Yeah, why?
1: That's what I've been wondering. Why? So long, sucker.
2: What do you make of that?
0: I'd say you're up. You don't have to slide.
2: You're to blame for this.
0: Yeah. And tomorrow I'm going to make it rain.
2: I can start a storm right now.
0: Go right ahead. You got the wind.
2: Well, you...
3: You cooled him nice, stranger. What started that?
0: Bad habits.
3: Yeah?
0: Uh-huh. Too many cigarettes. I guess I didn't have to hit the guy, but I was all geed up over the ride. I had to take it out on somebody. Outside, the air was cold and clear. The river made soothing noises in the darkness. I figured it'd be an easy night from then on in, but Brown was having the fidgets.
4: Come on, Novak. Let's get going.
0: There's a dame.
4: What dame?
0: One came out here, a hitchhiker, wanted to ride to town.
4: I didn't see any dame. Come on, let's go.
0: Oh, that's queer.
4: What's queer? Let's go, let's go.
0: Now, suddenly you're nervous. What's the matter?
4: When I need a doctor, Novak, I know where to find one.
0: Yeah? But can you find one who shakes synchronized with yours? Otherwise, he's going to have a tough time with your pulse.

0: From there on into town, John Brown didn't say a word. When we came across the Bay Bridge, he stopped in the terminal and made a phone call. Then we drove up to his place, a big corner apartment house up near the Civic Center. He told me to wait in the car while he went in to put away the money. I sat and smoked cigarettes and watched the dawn begin to light up the long, empty streets. I must have been there a half an hour before anything happened. And then it all began to happen at once, starting with Hellman, a homicide detective with a grudge against the world that he takes out on me.
1: I hope I didn't keep you waiting, Novak.
0: Yeah, I got you out of bed, Hellman. Can't be insomnia. That takes conscience.
1: You'd be the sort to know about that. Mind if I look the car over?
0: Why not? I didn't steal this one. I prefer roadster.
1: John Brown, huh? Now, there's a name. Where have I heard that before?
0: That's a foreign name. Polish, I think.
1: That's not where I heard it. It was broadcast in connection with a stolen car.
0: Try again. The keys, see?
1: So maybe he was careless and left his keys in his car.
0: Yeah, maybe I'm whimsical and changed my name to Brown. Go on, Hellman. You can't pin anything on me.
1: No? Give me the keys.
0: What for?
1: I'm looking in the trunk. We got a tip.
0: Not on this crate. We just got in from Tahoe. Nobody knows we're here.
1: Sure, sure. And if you aren't here, I guess there's nothing in the trunk either.
0: I'll bite. What'd you find?
1: A body. A girl's body. I'm not intruding, am I?
0: Not on me. You better get Brown. He's in the apartment there.
1: Sure. But won't you be lonely?
0: Look, Brown hired me to ride down from Tahoe with him. He cleaned up at the tables and wanted protection for his role. It's his car and his girl. Let's get him.
1: All right, come on. Oh, Brown listed. Nervous. Upset. Maybe you need a rest.
0: Framed.
1: Sure, somebody else did it. Shame on them. Come on, Novak.
0: The girl was a pickup, a hitchhiker. Why did he kill her?
1: I got a better question for you. Where can I get a lawyer?
0: I saw a purse with the body. Let's look it over.
1: Don't tell me you didn't rob her, too.
0: The purse didn't turn up much. Some keys, a little mad money, makeup stuff. A letter to Alice Stone with an address out in the Potrero district. The letter was no good, just a guy trying to patch up a split. By the hunch that Brown must have known Alice, that was the only way the killing made sense. I needed to get some dope on Brown. I needed to know about Alice. Hellman took Brown's address off the registration card, and I couldn't see whether it had helped me any. No one had seen us together all the way down from Tahoe. Even if Brown were picked up, he could swear he'd never seen me before. With the car listed as stolen, he was a cinch to prove it. Now, I needed help bad. So I started looking for my old friend Jocko Madigan, an ex-doctor turned boozer who had more connections around town than the water department. I ran him down in a trap on Ellis Street trying to hold back the recession in liquor sales.
2: Hello, Patsy, my boy. Join me. This is the first one today.
0: Look, I'm in trouble, Jocko.
2: You're in trouble. Think how I feel.
0: What's the matter? Sick?
2: No, just worried. I was reading in the paper here that the good ship Clyde Harris went down off the New England coast last night with 10,000 cases of scotch on board.
0: Yeah, there's some left. Listen, Jocko, I'm in a jam.
2: When did that become news?
0: I was up at Tahoe, and a guy hired me to drive him down here.
2: He didn't know you.
0: It turns out the car is stolen, and there's a body in it. The guy's disappeared.
2: Well, I don't blame him.
0: The body belonged to a girl named Alice Stone at this address.
2: 10,000 cases of scotch. Can you imagine that? No.
0: And the way I figure it, the girl must have known the killer. I'm not very sure that John Brown, who claims his car was stolen, is innocent either. It's mighty strange that he left the car keys lying around.
2: What do you want me to do?
0: Get on the grapevine. Find out if this John Brown is tied up in the rackets. The same for Alice Stone. Find out if they ran around with each other. Whatever you can about him.
2: All right, Patsy, but you'll have to wait. I've got to catch up on my drinking first.
0: Can't you lay off this stuff for a little while?
2: Are you telling me how to live my life again? You who consort with murderers, car thieves, and women of dubious ways? Push the bottle over here.
0: Look, Jocko, see if you can put the finger on a neat little guy with a pair of con man's eyes. Black hair, toy mustache, and dresses like Dapper Dan. About 150 pounds.
2: I imagine you trying to tell me how to live. You, who've got more bad habits than a dope fiend's convention.
0: The guy goes for dark, expensive clothes. He doesn't talk much unless he has to.
2: Yeah, when I drink, I get the hangover. All you have to do is breathe regularly and trouble's all over town. You had any social conscience, you'd go somewhere and hang yourself. I can't understand how I tolerate having you around.
0: Will you get a line on the guy for me?
2: From the way you described him, it ought to be a lay-down cinch. There's only about 10,000 men in town who fit that description. Will 100 or so of them be enough?
0: I want one. It's a long gamble. But try, will you, Jocko?
2: Imagine that, with the ocean full of ships hauling guano, bones, cattle, oil...

0: But then she had red hair. The heavy, wavy kind that made you think she must be healthy. And it wasn't hard to do anyway. The way she filled out her morning coat didn't leave much to worry about, except the seams. She could talk, too.
1: Neighborhood's improving.
0: You know Alice Stone?
1: Sure, she lives here. I might have known she'd see you first.
0: Who are you?
1: My name's Skip Harper, and Alice isn't home. What can you do with that?
0: How do you know I want to? Maybe I'm a salesman.
1: Look, mister, you aren't fooling anybody. You look about as much like a salesman as I do a decoy duck. Now, what do you want with Alice, or do you have to be particular?
0: I can't use her. She's dead.
1: A salesman. With 5 o'clock shadow, a ten... You say dead.
0: Yeah. They found her in a car downtown this morning.
1: You're a cop.
0: No, you're wrong. Why should it worry you?
1: What do you mean?
0: You know who did it?
1: I don't know anything. I just don't like jams. Tell me how it happened.
0: We were coming down from Tahoe. She was in a roadside hamburger trap. She asked me for a ride, and I sent her out to talk to a guy who owns the car. The next time I saw her, she was tucked away in the trunk.
1: Why'd a guy kill her, just like that?
0: That's what I'm after. Maybe he just didn't like James. There's probably a better reason.
1: You think maybe he knew her?
0: Yeah. That's where you can earn a gold star. Did you know anybody by the name of John Brown?
1: Describe him.
0: He was playing the wheel at the Broken Tee up near Tahoe. Smooth little guy, about two sizes over a jockey. Waxed mustache, a pair of eyes he used to freeze fish.
1: That one. All right, I know him.
0: Give me an introduction.
1: His name's Brown, all right. I didn't know his first name before. He's a small-time hustler around town. Used to take Alice out now and then, when he felt like tearing up a nightclub. Cops arrest him yet?
0: Hellman, the homicide dick, is knocking on his door about now. I don't expect him to be home.
1: No, he won't be. He has hideouts.
0: Name some of them.
1: I'm afraid to.
0: He can't hurt you. He's too busy playing cops and robbers.
1: You don't know Brown.
0: I gotta get to know him. Give.
1: I don't want to get mixed up in anything.
0: Neither do I, but I am. I need Brown.
1: Why don't you forget Brown?
0: I'd be bad manners.
1: What's wrong with bad manners? I have some that are fun.
0: Yeah, you would.
1: More fun than Brown will ever show you.
0: You'll keep. He won't.
1: Come here. Will this keep? You think?
0: You have a nice way of changing the subject. But still, where's Brown's hideout?
1: I won't tell you. He'll kill me.
0: Yeah, that's a gamble. I'm on the spot, and that's a fact. Talk to me.
1: I hate men.
0: Never mind your hobby. Give me Brown.
1: I hate you, you big, ugly, muscle-bound...
0: Brown.
1: You're hurting me.
0: Make me stop. Tell me where Brown is.
1: All right. There's a hideout, a little shack out near the beach.
0: Narrow it down.
1: Let go, I'm telling you. And I hope it's the last thing you hear.
0: From Skip's place out to the beach wasn't much of a drive. I went up and over Twin Peaks, watching the city and the bay spread out beneath the road like a giant map. The sun was working for the Chamber of Commerce that day, and the whole region was glowing. Every backyard was full of clothes blowing in the wind. As the highway neared the beach, it began to turn up bunches of kids on their way to cash in on the weather. John Brown's hideaway was one of those old pioneer shacks built out near the ocean in the old days by guys who wanted to get away from it all. It was painted a weather-beaten brown, tilted a little on one side, and it looked like something that had been washed ashore in a bad storm a long while ago. I knocked on the door, but all that bought me was echoes, so I made a door out of one of the side windows. The inside of the place looked like something out of a hobo jungle. None of the furniture matched. The best piece inside would have made a junk man sneer. There was a broken-down setup for poker and a tired double bed, and after that you were practically on your own. The kitchen didn't turn up anything but a flock of ants and some empty bottles. I began to get the feeling Brown must have had two hideouts or else he'd left town. It shows you how wrong you can be.
2: All right, hustler. Reach.
0: You walk soft.
2: Practice makes perfect. Turn around slowly.
0: Mm-hmm.
2: How come you're working without a gun?
0: Who are you?
2: This is my place, so you tell me.
0: My name's Novak. I'm looking for a guy named Brown.
2: You're all right so far. I'm Brown. Who tipped you off I'd be here?
0: I don't remember.
2: No, you don't remember. So let me guess. It was that punk Venanti.
0: Never heard of him.
2: Never mind the rube routine. You got hustler written all over you. What did Venanti send you here for? Does he think I know too much?
0: Well, I was sent to rub you. Do you think I'd come without a gun? Start using your head.
2: I like the way it's working. Tell me more.
0: I can't tell you anything. You don't fit my blueprints.
2: Don't get smart with me, hustler. Venanti sent you. Tell me what for.
0: If you're Brown, you don't need any new worries. You've got an armful already.
2: I'm feeling no pain.
0: The cops have your car down at the station.
2: What for?
0: They don't like it.

0: Dead bodies inside.
1: Yeah, steady now. Let's have that again.
0: A dame named Alice Stone was found stuffed in your trunk. You're hotter than four stoves. Laugh yourself out of that.
1: If you know so much, why aren't you yelling copper?
0: Don't worry. They're on their way. I'm trying to get the key to their killing.
1: If this turns out to be a frame...
0: Look, I saw the guy who did it. I'm the only one who did. That's better than your gun, so treat me nice.
1: If you saw the murder, you can help me out.
0: Sure. What do I get for it? A merit badge?
1: Yeah, things are coming too fast. I got to do some checking.
0: You better spill what you know or else I'm liable to forget mine.
1: You got a nice lever there, Hustler. If you can back up your talk. If the dame's dead.
0: Look who's bargaining.
1: Before I tell you anything, I need to check around.
0: Just wait a while. The cops will tell you everything.
1: I'd like to find out things for myself.
0: You will. I got a good grapevine in the county jail.
1: Now, I'll do it the hard way.
0: You forget I have the lever on you now.
1: Yeah. Remind me to get scared about that. Try some aspirins for that.
0: I woke up twice before I decided to make it stay that way. The house was so quiet I could hear someone playing the piano several houses away. It was a nice, clean sound, neat and full of try. No wise guys in it figuring fancy double crosses. No dead bodies. No policemen who argued with their knuckles instead of their heads. Probably some girl who thought a blackjack was a card game. I lay there listening to the music for a while, and I got up and brushed off my clothes. Now, there were three places I could find Brown. He wouldn't dare go to his home. He wouldn't return to the hideout. That left Skip's place. On the way over, I stopped at a drugstore and phoned Jocko to find out if he'd turned up anything. He left out the hiccups. It went like this.
2: Hello, you reprobate renegade from all that's good and holy.
0: Skip the overture. Did you check on those people I asked you about?
2: Sure, I found out about them. Old Dr. Madigan and his crystal ball. He knows all and he knows all and like that there.
0: Tighten it up and tell me some.
2: That girl Alice Stone, you remember?
0: How can I forget?
2: She lived with a dame in the Potrero named Skip Harper. Nice people. The landlord served eviction notices every day except legal holidays.
0: Yes, if it likes a good time, then what?
2: Then she owns a half interest in the gambling joint around Lake Tahoe. It's not much of a place. They say the roulette wheels have so many magnets hung around them, the nails began to come out of the walls. Her partner runs the joint, and she shows the suckers in from down here.
0: How'd you make it the wheels crooked?
2: I have my informants. I have a network of good drinking folk who get around and hear things all the time. You'd be surprised how careless a guy can get with talk when he's got his elbow in a barroom ashtray. Now, as I was saying...
0: If the wheels are fixed, how come Brown was able to shake the joint down for $50,000?
2: I don't know how he did it. Maybe he was wired, too. All I know is that they've got better control of the ball than Bob Feller ever had on his best day. It's easy to believe if you know Skip's partner.
0: Yeah? Introduce me.
2: Name's Vinanti.
0: What's that again?
2: The partner's name's Vinanti. He's wanted in 8 states and Cuba.
0: Vinanti. I'll remember the name. How'd you get on Brown?
2: John Brown? Ooh, swell guy. Helped free the slaves. A friend of man. A tribute to the
0: nation. I'd heard that song. Now let's talk about the local Brown.
2: A small-time hustler. Petty larceny stuff.
0: You didn't get any tie-ins with Vinanti?
2: Oh, yeah. He was up at the gambling joint near Tahoe last night. Cleaned the place out. $50,000. By a lot of schnapps.
0: It's beginning to fit together.
2: No doubt your mighty intellect has found the key.
0: I can count up to 10 if I don't wear mittens.
2: Sometimes 13, I'll bet. Well, who did what to whom?
0: Brown's got a partner working for him.
2: You don't say.
0: I'm going over and shake it out of Brown. He must know where the guy's hiding.
2: Well, don't go looking into too many auto trunks. Those things bite. So long, lover.
0: What Jocko told me began to give me some hope. The thing the picture needed was one more man, and a partner for Brown would round it out nicely. Yeah, Brown must have figured someone to try to hijack his role and hired a friend to bring it down to San Francisco. That didn't explain the killing. That didn't explain a lot of things. But it was the lead to the guy who could explain it. I needed Brown. As I gunned the car over the hills towards Skip Harper's place, I began to feel better. I was thinking how Hellman would look when I dumped the killer in his lap. There was a crowd along the street in front of Skip's place. Just as I drew up, Hellman came out on the porch. As I got out of the car, one of the neighbors pointed to me.
3: Novak, huh? They gave me a description, but I didn't think it was you. The guy they described sounded human.
0: Your jokes stink, Hellman. Try imitating birds or juggling.
3: The bird imitations are for you, Novak. You'll be singing to the DA any minute now. Come on in the house.
0: Oh, That's Brown. Where's the dame?
3: What did you do, kill her too?
0: Come off it, Hellman. You can't pin this on me.
3: I don't have to. The neighbors did it for me.
0: Why should I kill my alibi?
3: Because it wasn't. What did you do with the dame, Novak?
0: Why don't you try thinking, Virgin?
3: I do my poor best. For instance, I think you killed the dame in the car and then tried to saw it off on Brown. Then you caught Brown here this morning and killed him.
0: What for? Or don't you care?
3: For $50,000 Brown won at the Broken Tee up at Lake Tahoe.
0: The neighbors saw me come here. They must have seen Brown come here, too, after I'd left.
3: Nobody saw Brown come. Why didn't you buy a witness, Novak? You can afford it.
0: The dame's gone?
3: We haven't looked under the rugs.
0: How'd you get the dope on Brown when all that dough?
3: We phoned Tahoe, bright boy. You've heard about the telephone?
0: Vaguely. Who'd you talk to?
3: The police. And then a guy named Vinanti. He says he remembers you following Brown out. And that the dame was with you, too.
0: It's a lie.
3: Sure, sure. But the 50,000 bucks is still missing.
0: Brown wasn't with me. He was a little guy.
3: It's the climate. He grew since you two dropped him here this morning.
0: I need some pictures.
3: Well, you drop Brown. The dame's going to drive you home. You proposition her on the way to help knock off Brown. She turns you down.
0: Not those kind of pictures. Are there any photographs around the house?
3: Yeah, there's some in the bedroom. Why?
0: Come on, let's look. The way she looked, she'd like cameras.
3: Here's one on the beach. What's she wearing?
0: That's a bathing suit. Here's the one. Tahoe.
3: Well, look at this nightclub gown. How do they hold those things up?
0: Thumbtacks. Yeah. So that's Vinanti. Look at the two of them posing in front of their sucker trap.
3: So what?
0: And he's the guy who did it.
3: Sure, over the phone.
0: Did you phone him or he phone you?
3: He phone.
0: You want him?
3: What for? I got you.
0: He's here in the city, hiding out at Brown's place at the beach. Here's the address.
3: What kind of a windy is this, Novak?
0: Pick him up, will you? He said he was at Tahoe and he is in the city. It smashes his alibi.
3: All right, but if you're trying any fancy work...
0: Are you going after him or do we waltz some more?
3: I'll hold you.
0: I'll be around, you know that.
3: What are you going to do?
0: I've got some cleaning up to do. There was only one place for Vinanti to be. I headed the car out Potrero and down Bayshore Highway to the airport. I was betting everything on a hunch. Sometimes that's the way you have to play it. Sometimes hunches pay off. The plane I got was built for hurry. Skip still had her overnight bag in her hand when I walked in on them at the Broken Tee. Vinanti began to act nervous when he saw me. Yeah, not Skip. I began to wonder if she'd ever known how it felt to be frightened. You'd never guess it from the way she talked.
4: Hello, Novak. Don't you ever shave?
0: I had a close one just now.
4: Doesn't show.
0: You don't know where to look.
5: What do you want, Novak?
0: I got it.
4: Don't be cryptic, baby. It doesn't become you.
0: You don't act nervous. Did you care about jail?
5: Nobody's going to jail, Novak. Except you, maybe.
0: I'd be nervous if I had explained all those dead bodies back at Frisco.
4: We don't know anything about dead bodies. We've been up here for hours.
0: Yeah? I had a hunch that'd be your alibi.
5: That's no alibi, Novak. It's a fact.
0: It won't jail, Vinanti. You're cooked.
4: Look, Novak. Brown deserved to die. He killed Allison. Before that, he fixed the wires on the wheel so he could break this place. He robbed us of $50,000. We had a right to get it back.
0: Is that what Vinanti told you?
5: That's the way it happened, Novak. There's $10,000 in it for you, if you can remember it that way, too.
4: $10,000? Easy there, Vin.
0: That was a little double talk, baby. He was trying to bribe me to dummy up on you.
4: Dummy up? I know what happened.
0: When you get through dreaming, try this for a bedtime story. Vinanti hired Brown to pick up the winnings while he ran the table. Then with Brown dead, Vinanti was going to fly back here in his private plane for the same alibi he's using now. Only he'd own the Broken Tee.
5: You're lying.
4: Shut up, Vin. Tell me more, Novak.
0: The plan began to sour up when Alice tried to thumb a ride. Alice knew him, so he killed her. He still needed to kill Brown, but he figured then he could hang the double killings on me. That'd make it even better.
5: You're on the needle, Novak.
0: The only trouble was that Brown wasn't home. Vin had to chase him. When he finally found him, Brown was at your place. I don't know what happened there, except that Vinanti must have killed Brown before he had a chance to talk.
4: How was that? I'd gone to the store.
0: So when you come back, Brown's dead, and Vinanti tells you he did it to recover the money.
4: Yeah. Well, you were going to double-cross me, baby.
5: He's lying, I tell you.
0: See if you can prove it to a jury.
4: I should have known.
0: In case you get any fancy ideas about trying to lie out of it, I got a witness to feel the motor you're playing. It's still hot.
5: That $10,000 offer still stands.
0: I need you to clear me.
4: Yeah. And I could use the sole ownership of this joint.
5: You wouldn't rat on me.
4: Oh, watch me, baby. I'll let you rot in jail.
5: Novak, I'll make it $25,000 if you help me quiet this dame.
4: You would, Ben? Start out by quiet.

were lousy shots. They both lived. That is, Vanatti lived until he got a bad case of asthma in the San Quentin gas chamber. Skip got off with a flock of scars and some good advice from the judge to stay away from questionable characters. But advice is free, and Skip was the kind who went after the dough, so I see her now and then. She's gone honest, I think. Sometimes we toss dice, and I've no

on tonight's program were Ben Morris as Novak, John Galbraith as Inspector Hellman, Jack Lewis as Jocko, and Mary Milford as Skip, with Henry Leff, Jerry Walters, Kurt Martell, and Lucille Bliss. Special music by Otto Clay.

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2: News this hour from Town Hall. I'm Jason Walker. President Trump says he remains very optimistic about reaching a ceasefire deal with Tehran.
3: The negotiation itself has gone very well, actually. Very well.
4: Mr. President.
3: It could happen. I mean, if it happens, and it might not happen, you know, who knows? But if it happened, it could happen like over the weekend.
5: How do you define ceasefire?
3: Pretty much the way it is. It's a different part of the world. You know, I'd say in that part of the world, ceasefire is when you're shooting in a more moderate manner.
2: Following a lull in hiring, U.S. employment picture looking much brighter. With more on the story, Washington correspondent Rich Thomason.
6: America's economic engine cranked out more jobs last month. Payroll processor ADP says job creation hit a 16-month high, 122,000 jobs added in May. Wall Street expected to see just 110,000 new jobs.
2: You may think you're too old or out of shape to start lifting weights. Well, think again.
7: The researchers looked at data from nearly 150,000 people over 30 years. They found those doing 90 minutes to 2 hours of weight training weekly lowered the risk of death from any cause by 13%. This was 19% lower for cardiovascular disease, such as from a heart attack or stroke, and 27% lower for a neurological disease. This observational study doesn't distinguish between cause and effect, but the researchers say there's growing evidence about the benefits of combining aerobic exercise and strength training.
2: BBC correspondent Dominic Hughes reporting. NBA Game 1 championship in San Antonio Wednesday night. The New York Knicks over the San Antonio Spurs final 105-95. Game 2 coming up Friday night in San Antonio. More on these stories at townhall.com.
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2: The United States is looking to impose some new tariffs on literally dozens of trading partners all around the world. We hear more on the story now from Washington correspondent Donna Warder.
9: The Trump administration is proposing 10% tariffs or more on products from dozens of major trading partners to address the importation of goods made with forced labor. A report by the U.S. Trade Representative says Canada, Mexico, Taiwan, the United Kingdom, and some other countries and territories would face 10% additional tariffs for allegedly failing to enforce a forced labor import ban. A 12.5% additional tariff would be imposed on China, Japan, India, South Korea, Brazil, and dozens of other countries. The new tariffs would not take effect immediately and are subject to public comment and review. Donna Warder, Washington.
2: And breaking news and analysis at townhall.com. Controversy and some very heated discussions on Capitol Hill surrounding allegations that President Trump manages to get a little shut-eye when he's on the job. We have more on that story now from correspondent Ed Donahue.
10: Before the House Foreign Affairs Committee, California Democrat Ted Lieu asked Secretary of State Marco Rubio about President Trump.
11: Have you been at more than one meeting where President Trump has fallen asleep?
4: That's false.
5: The guy doesn't sleep.
10: Lou showed video of Rubio sitting next to the president at a cabinet meeting.
5: You are literally talking about issues of war and peace, and Donald Trump is sleeping right next to you.
10: Rubio responded.
5: I've never been at any meeting where, and the things you're showing me now, he was not falling asleep.
10: Rubio says you may not like President Trump's policies, but he is not a president that sleeps or is cognitively impaired. Ed Donahue, Washington.
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0: From the City of Angels near the Pacific Ocean, good morning, good evening, whoever you may be across the nation, around the world. I'm George Norrie. This is Coast to Coast AM. Later tonight, the mystery of crop circles. Here's what's happening. The Congressional House offered a rare rebuke to President Donald Trump, passing a Democratic-led measure to end his war with Iran over objections from Republican leadership. It doesn't have any teeth, but it did send a message. Meanwhile, the Department of State announced that the United States has brokered a major ceasefire breakthrough between Israel and Lebanon. The agreement was reached during a trilateral meeting held June 2nd to 3rd after negotiations began the end of May. Meanwhile, President Donald Trump suggested that a ceasefire between the U.S. and Iran remains in place despite recent strikes in the region, while adding that negotiations have gone very well. Iran said it targeted U.S. bases in Kuwait and Bahrain, as well as a vessel near the Strait of Hormuz, and what its foreign minister says were self-defense strikes. Tom Danheiser has more on today's activities.
1: Well, Israel and Lebanon agree to renew the ceasefire the two nations announced in a joint statement with the United States on Wednesday, potentially clearing an obstacle for ending the war in Iran. The agreement, which was confirmed by the U.S. State Department, came after Israeli and Lebanese officials met in Washington for U.S.-mediated talks. It calls for a complete stoppage of Hezbollah fire and the evacuation of all Hezbollah operatives in southern Lebanon, as well as the creation of pilot zones of which the Lebanese armed forces would take exclusive control. U.S. President Donald Trump called Israeli Prime Minister Benjamin Netanyahu a great partner just days after a tense phone call between them. On Capitol Hill, U.S. Secretary of State Marco Rubio said Hezbollah remains a problem. Meanwhile, the United States House of Representatives has passed a resolution to rein in President Donald Trump's powers to attack Iran without congressional authorization. Four Republicans joined Democrats to pass the bill in a vote of 215 to 208 on Wednesday in Washington, D.C. And Lebanon and Israel reaffirm that they have no hostile intent toward one another and committed to continuing direct negotiations to build confidence.
0: Thank you, Thomas. Author Howard Bloom, author of The Mohammed Code, is with us with his perspective on the war. Howard, what do you think?
2: Well, two major things happened in Iran today. Congress passed the War Powers Resolution that Tom alluded to, and our president announced that he is getting along very well with Iran's new supreme leader and wants to sit down with him in person. Meanwhile, our president has proclaimed that when it comes to settling the military confrontation with Tehran, he will wait Iran out. But there is something crucial that our president appears not to know. Iran has weathered a war of missiles and aerial attacks like the one we're hitting it with before. For 8 long years, Iran was bloodied by the War of the Cities, a war with Iraq from 1980 to 1988. Each side tried to destroy the other with missile attacks on key cities. Roughly 1 million people died. Iran even sent children to the front line, yes, children, to clear minefields, hold territory, and participate in human wave attacks. For 8 years, Iran never stopped fighting, and it never gave up. Our president's patience, alas, is low. One day he warns that if Iran doesn't cry uncle and surrender within a day or two, Iran will be wiped off the face of the earth. Another day he may say that he has all the patience in the world, all the time in the world. And he may say that he can wait the Iranians out. Iran's 8 years of persistence in the war with Iraq says that he may be wrong. What's worse, Foreign Affairs published an article today explaining that the negotiations with our president are not negotiations for peace. They are simply a strategic pause. They are just one step in Iran's plan for a far longer struggle, a covert war, to take over the entire Middle East. Then to take over, believe it or not, the West. As the Islamic Revolution's founder, the Ayatollah Khomeini, put it, we do not accept the geographical divisions of the world. We shall export our revolution to the whole world until the cry, there is no God but Allah, resounds over the whole world. There will be struggle. Congress's passage of the War Powers Resolution today says to the Iranians that the American people will not tolerate a long war. And 70% of Americans have said it's time for the war to end. In other words, Iran has already won. despite our ability to drop bombs and launch missiles. Iran can wait us out.
0: All right, Howard, thank you very much. It's Howard Bloom. The war in Iran and the resulting blockage of the Strait of Hormuz have drastically disrupted global supply chains. This has driven food and grocery prices to multi-year highs due to surging fuel, fertilizer, and transportation costs. While a new report from the Federal Reserve finds that inflation is pushing prices higher at a stronger pace in most of its regional districts around the country, driven by the surge in energy prices. And the U.S. national debt is climbing at a rapid pace and has shown no signs of slowing down in 2026, despite the growing criticism of massive levels of government spending. Investment analyst Mish Sedlak with us here. Mish, lots on the plate. What's going on?
3: And George, there's lots on the plate here. Debt keeps rising. You know, it's easy to blame whoever is in power, because whoever is in power, it keeps increasing the deficit. Up and away. I think the next Fed chair, well, he's already here now. He's going to have a pretty big problem here dealing with the inflation that's coming out of both tariffs and the war in Iran. Bloomberg had an interesting article today on how the war is impacting food prices. Well, we kind of know that it's fertilizer and energy, which goes into the production of everything. But I went out and I pulled up some charts on the producer prices. If producer prices are going up, eventually it's going to hit consumer prices. And here's what I found, George. Cattle's up 17.7%. Hogs up 8.6%. Processed meat, 8.4%. Here's one that surprised me. Fresh and dried vegetables up 56% from a year ago. Fruits and nuts are up 19.9%. Now, there's some good news here. It's not very deep, but eggs are down 81% from a year ago, and chicken are down 5.6% as we fix the problem with, you know, the bird flu that periodically comes by. But it goes beyond just diesel and the things we talk about. There's things like packaging. The Mideast produces one-third of naphtha, and that goes into plastic wrappings. Paper and cardboard production is intense. In Malaysia, a shortage of plastic used to make 2-liter milk bottles had caused some grocery stores to go bare. In Japan, this is an interesting one, a shortage of ink has led Japan's biggest potato chip maker to switch its package to black and white.
0: Huh.
3: Well, isn't that something? Now, ethylene, which a lot comes from the Mideast, was used to ripen bananas and apples. That's running low. But with farmers cutting back on fertilizer because it's in short supply, they're not using fertilizer. This is going to lead to lower crop yields. And Wesley Davis, an economist at the Meridian Agriculture Advisors, said this: it's not only a price shock, it's going to be a production shock because of all the supply chain disruptions. I went back, George, and I looked at the prices of food, the PPI for food. Before COVID hit, prices were just like going up tiny bits and normal. Prices spiked during COVID. They came back down. The peak inflation on food was in 22, 23. But, George, the prices never came back down to where they were, and they started rising before the war. I don't think we're going to see relief, George, until there's until the strait clears up. I agree with Howard Bloom here. I don't think that the U.S. can wait Iran out. Both sides are waiting the other side out, George. One side is wrong. So we'll see what happens.
0: All right. Thank you, Mish. Elon Musk's SpaceX set a fixed price of $135 per share ahead of officially marketing its initial public offering stock sell. SpaceX says it plans to sell 555.6 million shares, which would amount to $75 billion raised. Wow. In a moment, space historian Robert Zimmerman joins us to talk about the 61st anniversary of the first walk in space. And we'll also talk about SpaceX when we come right back on Coast to Coast AM. 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

0: And welcome back to Coast, George Norrie with you. Space historian Robert Zimmerman with us has been chronicling the history of space exploration for almost four decades. His books, articles, and webpage describe almost everything that has happened in space since Sputnik back in 1957. His work is also unique in that he not only describes the spectacular and daring achievements of our astronauts and engineers as they began the consolidation of the solar system, he also puts those achievements with greater context of world events. Robert Zimmerman, back on Coast to Coast. Hello, Robert.
1: Hey, George. Glad to be here, as always. I'm glad to have you, and let's have some fun.
0: We'll get into the incredible anniversary of the late Ed White's walk, and you can tell us about that. But what's your take on
1: First of all, this was not the first spacewalk ever. In the context of the space race in the 1960s, it was actually an amazing achievement. About 3 weeks, 4 weeks earlier, the Soviets launched a Vostok capsule with two astronauts on board, cosmonauts, in which they did a spacewalk. Alexei Leonov pushed himself out of an improvised inflatable airlock, was outside for a short period of time. His spacesuit expanded, had a great deal of trouble getting back inside. He was tethered. He didn't have any controls or any way to maneuver himself, but it was a spacewalk. And they scheduled it to Soviets because they knew we were planning one in the Gemini program and they wanted to beat us. So they did that. And so immediately at NASA, they changed this Gemini 4 mission that Ed White was going to be on. It was a two-man mission. The plan originally was for Ed White to open the hatch and just stick his head out to test the spacesuit for future spacewalks. They decided, nope, we can't do that. We're in a race with the Soviets. We got to show we can match them. And so they instead turned it into an actual spacewalk. He would be tethered. He would use his spacesuit. He'd go out. He'd have in his hands a small tether, I don't know what you'd call it, not a jetpack, but something to give him some control, move, fire a little bit of gas to maneuver himself around. It didn't really work very well. So he went out. He was out for about 20 minutes, came back in, and we could say, hey, we did it. And what was really significant about it was this was improvised very quick on a very short notice in order to match the Soviets in the race. And that's what really makes this significant. Ed White is, of course, known because his second mission, that was his first time in space. He had been a test pilot at Edwards Air Force Base and a pilot and a very skilled man. He was scheduled to fly on Apollo 1, and he was one of the three astronauts that died on the launch pad fire in January of 1967.
0: He was only 36 years old when he died.
1: That's correct. And in fact, I describe this in my book, Genesis, Story of Apollo 8, in detail, because when he died, NASA had already worked out details. They did not want his wife, Pat, to find out about this from a reporter. And so the plan was that as soon as they learned, they sent over the nearest astronaut, Bill Anders, and the nearest wife of an astronaut, and that happened to be Neil Armstrong's wife, and they came over to let Pat White know that her husband had died in this. It practically destroyed her. And I talk about how it actually put great doubts in the minds of Susan Borman, the wife of Frank Borman, who commanded the Apollo 8 mission that circled the moon several years later. Ed White was a hero among American astronauts. He was one of the guys that made it possible for us to get to the moon on time by the end of the decade as the commitment that Kennedy gave us.
0: Well, as you mentioned, he was the first American to walk in space.
1: Yes, that's correct. And he demonstrated it could be done. The whole point of the Gemini program, which followed Mercury and was before Apollo, was to demonstrate the things you need to be able to do to get to the moon. And they needed to be able to demonstrate they could do spacewalks. They needed to be able to demonstrate they could work in space while doing a spacewalk. They had to demonstrate rendezvous and docking, because you're going to dock the LEM and the Apollo capsule, both in Earth orbit and later in lunar orbit. And so they had to demonstrate those kind of things. And the Apollo program was 12 missions, manned missions, which demonstrated each one of those things. And the first major thing they demonstrated was a spacewalk, which Ed White achieved.
0: The Apollo 1 mission, which was so tragic for those three astronauts, why couldn't they get out of the capsule that was on the launch pad?
1: Well, when the incident happened, Frank Borman, commander of Apollo 8, he was actually put in charge of that investigation from the astronaut perspective, and his words were, "We were not thinking." They had launch fever. They wanted to get going. They wanted to make the schedule, which is not a bad thing. You want to be aggressive, but at the same time, you've got to think. And what happened here was they designed that capsule initially poorly. They, first of all, it was a pure oxygen environment.
0: And this wasn't a launch date. It was a test, right?
1: That's right. This was a dress rehearsal. They were dress rehearsal, full countdown, loading the capsule, the guys in spacesuits, full dress rehearsal countdown to see if they're ready to go. And they were having lots of problems, communications problems, other issues, a lot of niggling things, which they were working their way through as if, okay, we'll make it work here, and then we'll launch. But the capsule was designed with a pure oxygen atmosphere without a care about the possibility of sparks on the inside. They did not make sure there were not flammable materials or anything electronic that could maybe spark. On top of that, they designed the capsule so it could only be opened from the outside with a guy with a wrench, lug nuts. It's absurd. But this is what they did. They weren't thinking. And so when the fire happened, because there was a spark, because they hadn't made the interior impervious to flame, these guys had the temperatures went up, you know, to the hundreds of degrees instantly, and they suffocated. All the oxygen was burnt up in a minute, and they could not open the door. They could not do it. And Borman pointed this out in the investigation, not just Borman, but the whole investigation. And NASA completely reconfigured that capsule afterward. They changed the atmosphere so it wasn't pure oxygen. They made sure there's no flammable materials on the inside and things were insulated properly. And they made it so that if the astronauts needed to open that hatch, they could do it in less than 10 seconds. Of course, they didn't make it so you'd actually hit it and it would open, but they made it so that if you had to open it, you could do a two-step quick process and it would open. And, you know, and more important, this mistake reverberated through the entire program so that a lot of other loose ends were dealt with much more aggressively. Such as I mentioned, they were having lots of communications problems during that dress rehearsal. They addressed that. They said, hey, wait a minute. We've been getting sloppy. We've got to go through everything and make sure we get things fixed. And the result of that was that the Apollo program was considering the risks, was an amazingly successful program. When they did the Apollo 8 mission, which I wrote about in Genesis, story of Apollo 8, they anticipated a 50-50 chance of success, and they went ahead and launched it anyway, and it was a success. During the entire Apollo program, the only time there was a problem was the Apollo 13 mission, in which the service module had a fault in it that they had not identified, which caused an explosion on the way to the moon. But because they had the lunar module, that became their lifeboat, and this was part of the plan. And so they were able to get back there. They were able to basically do what the Artemis II mission just did, zip around the moon and come back to Earth and save the crew. And so that's why Apollo was so successful. At the same time, Apollo was extremely cutting edge, using technology, you know, 60, 70, 50 years ago, much more primitive than what we have today. And the risks were gigantic. And it's an amazing statement of the courage of the American people and the people who did it that made it happen.
0: We're going to come back in a moment with space historian Robert Zimmerman. We'll talk about Mars, and we'll talk about SpaceX and what they plan to do. His website is behindtheblack.com, linked up at coasttocoastam.com. 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
2: The best thing about it is it's really exciting. We got complete vindication because basically what happened was is the government admitted that we don't know what these spots, these objects, these bright lights are, but basically you can help the government because the thing we're finding out is government's not that bright and they need our help. So that's where Coast to Coast AM comes in and George Norrie comes in. Because you're going to have people on here that will give the government investigators an idea where to look, how to look, and what to look for. So it really does a lot of validation of the history of this show, and this is a huge step forward to getting to the truth, because for the first time, we have the U.S. government admitting that there's something to this, really admitting there's something to this, and that's the big step for all of us.
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3: Boston's self-titled first album was one of the most successful debuts in rock history. One of the great songs from that record is Long Time, which was coupled with a short instrumental called Foreplay. The band's late singer, Brad Delp, once provided the background on those tracks.
4: Long Time was one of my favorite songs to do when we played out live. It was just, it's a really fun song to sing, and it's one that I still enjoy listening to. The little organ piece to that, that the entitled Foreplay, is another thing that goes back to when I first met Tom. He had this little sort of semi-classical piece that he really liked a lot, but didn't know where to put it. And it worked out very nice after we did Long Time. We said, hey, there's a perfect spot for that. So that's how those kind of came together.
0: Classic Cuts. Has anybody told you about Coast to Coast AM tonight?
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1: It's time to congratulate you for your efforts to get UFO UAP disclosure. 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
1: We shall take your calls next hour with the space historian Robert Zimmerman, so make sure you're part of the program, and we'll be back with him to chat more about what's going on in space. 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

0: And welcome back, George Norrie, along with Robert Zimmerman, our space historian. Robert, what's the latest on Mars? How many rovers do we have up there now?
1: Well, George, we have two active rovers. Curiosity's been there for more than a dozen years. It is in truly spectacular territory. It's climbing a mountain. It's in the upper foot. It's in the lower foothills, but they're spectacular mountains. This is terrain that no rover has ever been in. No lander has ever been in. The closest would be some of the later Apollo missions on the moon, but even there, not quite the same. It's quite spectacular terrain. And I because of that, I post on Behind the Black periodically pictures because it's just, I'm a tourist. I like to show. I'm enjoying the travel up the mountainside. It's of course studying the geology as it climbs. And with geology, as you climb layers of ground, you learn about the history geologically of the terrain. And this is trying to track the history of Mars and understand its geology. The other rover is Perseverance. It's on the other side of the planet. It landed within Jezero crater. They picked that crater because it had a really interesting delta of material that apparently had flowed through a gap in the rim. So that rover's been there now for about, I think, 5 years, 6 years. It has been worked its way up that delta over the rim of the crater. It's now in the western regions beyond the crater. The terrain there is not as spectacular. Its actually not as capable a rover because they decided to have it do, when it drilled its core samples, instead of being able to analyze those samples like Curiosity does, they decided they would put them in sealed, containers and set it up so that those could be picked up later and brought back to Earth. Perseverance can't quite do the same analysis that Curiosity can. Whether those samples will ever get picked up again is another story, since the plan that NASA put together to try to do it was bad. It made no sense. It's been canceled. And NASA's still trying to figure out ways to get a mission to pick those samples up. Wait a little bit. We'll have a solution to that. The terrain that Perseverance in is, once again, not as spectacular, still interesting. In both cases, the one thing that's very clear when you look at the pictures of the terrain in both places, especially with Perseverance, and if you go to Behind the Black and you do a search for either Perseverance or Curiosity, you'll see some of these panels.

0: its history, its geological history, and also understand the planet as it is now. Similarly, we have orbiters. The orbiters are actually in some ways more important because they give you as important. They give you a global image. And I post pictures continually from Mars Reconnaissance Orbiter that aren't covered by any press releases. And what I've discovered over the last 5 years in doing that is that the research, what they're discovering about Mars is not what we generally think. The cliche about Mars is it's dry, it's a desert, all its water is gone, there's no water there, colonists are going to have a problem. And that's not true. What the orbiters have been discovering in the last 5-6 years is that Mars is like Antarctica. Once you get out of the dry tropics, the equatorial regions of Mars, you get above 30 degrees latitude, either north or south, you have near-surface ice, you have glaciers, you have ice sheets, you have an ice table just below the surface. The ground is impregnated with water. It's frozen, but it's water. There's plenty of water on Mars. It's like Antarctica, where you've got lots of ice, but no liquid water. In fact, one of the stories I broke around 6-7 years ago was that SpaceX had been starting to do research using these orbiters, hiring NASA and scientists to pick pictures, to find location. And they plan to land Starship in the northern lowland plains of Mars, about 35 degrees latitude, which is where there's a lot of near-surface ice. It's relatively flat terrain. Scientists have said, and I'm quoting now, you could literally stick a shovel in the ground and dig up ice. And so that's one of the reasons SpaceX is picking that particular location. Mars is not a dead, dry planet. It has been losing water and atmosphere over the eons, mm-hmm. but it still has tons and tons of ice and water. Finding water is not going to be the problem. We'll get plenty of ice. Processing it will be an issue. But nonetheless, it won't be difficult to get, George, not at all.
1: What's the target date for getting astronauts on Mars?
0: I'll use what Wernher von Braun predicted in 1954. What is that, 75 years ago? And he predicted at that point that it's going to even though he was a spaceman and he was a rocket designer and he made the Saturn V rocket and he was key to building, to creating the concept of space stations, he predicted in the mid-50s it's going to be 100 years before people get to Mars. And I said this 2 decades ago in Leaving Earth, one of my other books. That prediction is right on the money, and it's still right on the money. I think in about 2 decades from now, maybe 3, we will be sending people to Mars. SpaceX is pushing that schedule. They already have someone who's willing to pay for a flight to fly past Mars on a Starship. His name is Wang. He was a tourist. He commanded the Fram 2 Dragon mission that flew about 2 years ago or a year and a half ago. It orbited on a polar orbit above the poles. It was a private mission. He financed it, and he's now purchased a flyby of Mars.
1: How much is that?
0: They didn't announce a price. We don't know. And in fact, they probably haven't determined a price yet because Starship is not operational yet. So it's a little hard to predict what the cost is going to be and what they will actually charge. They're aiming for full reusability, which means it will be remarkably cheaper than any rocket now. But I don't think they know yet. But he's already purchased a flight. SpaceX hopes to start sending Starships launch window, which is about every 2 years, as soon as possible. They won't make the 26 window. That's already passed. They're trying to get to the 28 window. They might not make that. But I think by the 30 window, they're going to start sending unmanned starships to Mars to start doing engineering tests on landing and bringing cargo there preliminary for their own colony.
1: SpaceX had a problem with their Starship 36. It blew up. What's going on here?
0: No, it did not blow up, George. It did not. You might be thinking of Blue Origin's New Glenn rocket that blew up last week. So let's talk about both. Starship, they're developing

0: Starship. It's a developmental program, which means every mission is a test flight where something is expected to go wrong. They don't want it to go wrong, but they're expecting it to go wrong. Or at least they anticipate possibility of something going wrong, and that's how they figure out how to fix things and make it a usable operational craft. So they did the 12th operational flight about, 2 weeks ago, and it was actually remarkably successful. Things worked very well. Starship actually completed its flight and actually did a soft vertical splashdown in the Indian Ocean. If it had wanted to land, it would have successfully landed. It doesn't have legs, but it would have successfully landed. Its thermal protection system worked really well. Demonstrating it now is functioning similar to the shuttle in this respect. In fact, it's probably doing so superior. The problems they had was mostly with their new Raptor 3 engines on that flight. This was the first time they're using these engines. These are the most powerful engines ever made.
1: Well, they intentionally
0: with those engines.
1: It did explode, though, didn't it?
0: No, it did not. Once again, I'll get to the explosion. It did not explode. It did explode, but it exploded after it did its work. So it has 33 engines. 32 worked. One engine kicked out early. It got to a point where it did stage separation, sending Starship on its way. And then they were going to do what they call a boost back burn to bring it back to the coast. It was going to land over the ocean, the Gulf, near the coast. But during that boost back burn, more engines failed, and it did have an explosion within it. It didn't explode, blow up, but it had explosions within several engines. And so what happened is it then coasted into the Gulf. It fired its engines near the before it was going to land because it was going to hit the ocean, but it wasn't working right, so it crashed in the ocean. Now, that mission was largely successful. They pinned down specific problems they have to fix for the next test flight, but they've moved forward. They're getting closer. Operationally, I'm expecting we're going to start seeing operational or at least real orbital missions next year without any question. Now, the big explosion was Blue Origin.
1: Huge.
0: Last week, they were preparing for a commercial launch of New Glenn, launching Amazon Leo satellites. And they were going to do what they did. We're going to do a static fire test of the first stage. When they ignited the engines, the first stage blew up. And this was a blow up. It was one of the most spectacular explosions, in Florida at the spaceports there ever. You could see it literally hundreds of miles away. It actually showed up on seismic readings, earthquake readings. Did great damage to the launch pad. This is a big problem because it means Blue Origin is one of these other rocket companies that NASA is depending on for its own Artemis program. And that's a major delay. It's a delay. Amazon's depending on it to launch a lot of its Leo satellites that wants to compete with Starlink. And so this was a big deal. The company has said they expect to fly again before the end of this year. Within the space community and among a lot of engineers that comment on my website, Behind the Black, there's a lot of skepticism about that. But I'm less skeptical. I think they maybe can get it done. But that was the real explosion. SpaceX, remember, the New Glenn is an operational rocket at this point. It's expected to operate like an airplane. Not quite like an airplane, but it's supposed to be work. It exploded. Starship Super Heavy is not operational. It's an experimental developmental rocket being designed. And so things will go wrong as they try to figure out how to design it. So there's a difference between the two. New Glenn, I actually think this is a good sign for the silver lining here is I think Blue Origin, which has had problems with its operational pace, I think they can use this situation to clean house, get rid of the dead wood that is slowing them down, and find the really good people in their company that will get them started again. And I'm hopeful that actually this will be a silver lining here, and we'll have a new company that will be better when it's all over.
1: This is Jeff Bezos' company, right?
0: Yes, Jeff Bezos is Blue Origin, and Elon Musk is SpaceX. And these two guys formed their companies almost exactly the same time in around 2002. SpaceX has gotten things done. Bezos took a very easygoing approach, and it isn't until the last 3 years that he finally got somebody in charge of Blue Origin that's making things move. And because of that, he's really behind. He similarly, his Amazon Leo constellation, which is supposed to compete directly with Starlink, both constellations were conceived at the same time about a decade ago. SpaceX, Elon Musk said, we got to get it launched within 2 years, and we got to start making it operational within 3 years, and we'll upgrade once we've got it operational and we're getting customers. And that's what's happened. They've got 10,000 satellites in orbit. They've got 10 million customers, including myself, and they bring in $12 billion a year in revenue. That's paying for Starship Super Heavy.
1: Amazing.
0: That's half NASA's budget. It's amazing. Meanwhile, Amazon's Leo has only got 300 satellites up, and it took them, they only started to do launching last year. They're way behind. And they have a problem now because they're trying to get the same market as Starlink, but people have already signed up for Starlink. Getting people to switch is hard. So it's a mistake. You know, Bezos, this is his problem. He's got to get his companies moving faster. And I'm hoping that Blue Origin will do that in the coming days.
1: What do you think of the public offering of SpaceX?
0: Well, this is part of the whole thing. I've been saying this now about 4 years. The American space program, I hate the word. We don't really want a program. But the real space effort of the United States right now is not NASA. NASA is almost irrelevant. It's not, but it's almost irrelevant. The real space program is SpaceX. It is actually pulling NASA along behind it. It wants to go to Mars. Yes, Elon Musk wants to build facilities on the moon, his own base. As I just said, they earn $12 billion a year. That's half of NASA's budget. They've already raised about $12 billion in private investment capital. It is expected they're going to bring in around $75 billion in cash in this IPO.
1: Yep.
0: That's going to give them $100 billion in cash with $12 billion coming every year, and that's going to go up as Starlink continues to grow.
1: What a genius, huh?
0: They have the money to do anything they want, and they're going to do it. And as we all can see, they're very capable of doing so.
1: And where's China stand in all of this, Robert?
0: All right, so China has its own space program, and they're very aggressive right now with their government. It's a top-down operation. They've tried to copy capitalism, but it's a pseudo-system because the government can confiscate things whenever it wants. So they've gotten some innovation. They have a space station. In many ways, they're the most... They're in many ways more effective than we are. At least they're much more effective than NASA is right now. But they are a government top-down thing.
1: Well, let's find out how far China has advanced when we come back. Plus, we'll open up the phone lines with space historian Robert Zimmerman. The lines are now open.
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0: Hi, registered pharmacist Ben Fuchs here. I've been studying healthy bodies for 35 years, and what I've got to tell you may shock and surprise you, but if you listen up, it may change your life.
1: The lymph is one of the three great fluid systems in the body, and when it gets clogged up, big trouble can follow. The lymphatic system performs the dual role of processing and eliminating toxins and poisons and nutrient delivery to cells, which means that as toxicity builds up and the fluid becomes clogged and sticky, nutrient absorption can become compromised. And to compound the problem, the lymphatic system doesn't have a pump to force the fluids around the body. This is why lymphatic congestion can develop so easily. To improve lymphatic circulation and reduce congestion, first focus on the digestive system. Use digestive enzymes after all meals, especially high-fat ones. Look for enzymes with bile salts and betaine, which can further facilitate fat digestion. Use lecithin granules, which are readily available in health food stores. And probiotics, too, can play a key role in processing as well as detoxifying fats. Make sure you're getting some sun. Vitamin D plays an important role in supporting the health of lymph cells. Consider supplementing with other fatty vitamins, E, A, K, and essential fatty acids. Jumping on a mini trampoline, walking briskly, hanging upside down on an inversion device are great fun ways to improve the movement of lymph fluids. And don't forget slow, deep breathing. Respiratory muscles facilitate the movement of lymphatic fluid, improving oxygenation of the body at the same time.
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3: News this hour from Town Hall. I'm Jason Walker. At a Senate Foreign Relations Committee hearing, Nevada Democrat Senator Jackie Rosen accusing Secretary of State Marco Rubio of shirking his duties. But Rubio quickly set her straight.
4: But Mr. Secretary, Congress represents the American people. We have the power to confirm who represents America abroad. We confirmed you to be our Secretary of State. We confirmed you to be in the negotiations that are happening. And it's just unthinkable to me that you are missing high-stakes negotiations or that you're not involved. It's sad.
5: Senator Rosen, your time's up. Secretary Rubio.
6: You're 100% inaccurate and 100% wrong. Here's why. Number one, the Vice President of the United States was there, and he wasn't confirmed by us, and he was elected by the American people. Okay, he is the second in line of the presidency of the United States. He was president.
3: House Speaker Mike Johnson says President Trump is laser focused when it comes to various issues.
7: I spent 3 hours with the president in the Oval Office on Monday. The vice president was there. Secretary of State was there. J.D. and Marco and I and the president, we talked about domestic policy almost the entire time.
3: The speaker says other nations need to help the U.S. to reopen the Strait of Hormuz.
7: You're working on that final piece, which is to get peace in the Strait of Hormuz, to get commerce reopened there. We're calling on all of us, calling on our allied nations and friends, the Arab states in the region and NATO partners and everyone else. The entire world has an interest in the Strait of Hormuz being reopened for commerce. That's what he's working on.
3: Kuwait says Iranian drones heavily damaged the passenger terminal at its main airport, killing at least one person, wounding dozens, and briefly shutting the facility down. That strike early Wednesday, the latest in a back-and-forth set of attacks by Iran and the United States. More on these stories, townhall.com.
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3: Thousands of Fords being recalled.
9: Ford is recalling almost 420,000 vehicles because of a seatbelt issue that could result in an injury if there's a crash. The National Highway Traffic Safety Administration said in a report that the recall includes certain Ford Expedition and Lincoln Navigator vehicles with model years 2018 through 2022. Ford also issued a do not drive warning for thousands of Bronco, Sport, and Maverick vehicles due to problems with the vehicle suspension systems. That recall involves 4,600 Bronco Sport vehicles model years 2021 through 2026 and Maverick vehicles with model years 2022 through 2026. I'm Haya Panjwani.
3: A UN report says the environmental footprint of data centers already rivals largest countries in the world. The report also predicts water and energy use could double in just the next 4 years. Breaking news and analysis, townhall.com. Now, the first American pope is making time for physical and spiritual health.
10: When Pope Leo XIV was elected last year, his love of tennis was quickly celebrated during an audience with top-ranked men's player Yannick Sinner. In the ensuing months, Leo has tried to set aside time in his busy schedule to play the sport every week as part of his Augustinian devotion to physical activity and spirituality. Leo likes to spend Mondays and Tuesdays at the papal retreat in Castel Gandolfo in the hills outside Rome, where he plays tennis with his secretary. Former U.S. Open champion Marin Cilic says it's, quote, amazing to hear that Pope Leo loves tennis. I'm Gethin Coolball.
3: Wall Street numbers Wednesday, heavy losses. Dow was off 620 points. S&P down 56. NASDAQ fell 239 points on the day. More on these stories, Town Hall.
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1: We're taking calls this hour with space historian Robert Zimmerman, and you're part of the program when we come right back on Coast to Coast AM. 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

0: And welcome back, George Norrie, along with space historian Robert Zimmerman. Robert, we were so far ahead of everybody in the space race. How did China get so fast?
1: Well, first of all, you know, we got lazy. That's the first thing. You know, when you're that far ahead, and if you don't push hard, you end up losing, you know, like the tortoise and the hare. We were the hare, and we kind of like decided to sleep on the side of the road as the tortoise went by. That's part of it, but it's not the real number one thing. What happened is we wanted to beat the Soviets to the moon to prove that free enterprise, that capitalism, that a free people could do it better. This would be the private enterprise, the American people, not a government. But the model that Kennedy and Congress used to win that race was a Soviet model. Government from the top. A space program. As I mentioned, I hate that word. For most of my life, I was one of those many people advocating we gotta fund our space program. And it wasn't until I wrote Genesis, Story of Apollo 8, that I realized how completely absurd this is. In America, we don't have a program. We should have an independent, competitive, chaotic, private industry of many people pushing what they want to do for profit, which is what we're beginning to have now with SpaceX and Blue Origin and other companies. And so for 50 years, we really didn't get much done because we had a government agency that was mainly NASA was just mainly interested in making sure they got their budget every year from Congress. But if they didn't accomplish a great deal, that was okay. And they didn't really accomplish a great deal. The shuttle was really a failure. It was designed as a prototype reusable ship. But in a prototype, you do what SpaceX does. You test, you revise, you fix, you change, you upgrade. You keep changing it until you get something really good. They didn't do that. They got it. They called it operational after the fourth flight, and it wasn't. It was a test vehicle still, and that's why people died on later missions. And so while we're lollygagging along with a Soviet-style government program that's not very competitive, that has also squelched our rocket industries in the United States, that when they made the shuttle, they mandated that no satellites could be launched on anything but the shuttle, which destroyed the rocket industry. We're only now beginning, in the last decade, recovering from that decision. So while this was all going on, in about the turn of the century, around 2000, China government, their top-down communist government, decided we're going to have a space industry. It'll do a lot of things we want to have done. And so they've been pushing, and they started slow, but they started in a somewhat rational manner, and they've been building on that rational manner. It's top-down, it's government-designed, but there's a great deal of rationality to it. I have to give them credit for that. First, they laid out a 20-year plan that they've been pretty much following. They built their space station as they planned. They're laying out their lunar program as they planned. It's not as much of a threat as Congress and politicians like to make it. They might get a lunar manned mission landing in 30. They might. They're aiming for that. But it's not going to be anything better than Apollo 11. They'll plant the flag, they'll say we made it, and then they'll come back. They won't have a lunar base. They're not going to have a lunar base from at least a decade beyond that. They're not even close to that.
0: It's hard to believe we were there 57 years ago.
1: That's right. We're not racing to get there first. We've been there already. They're trying to get there second. The other thing about them is that this is a very clever thing the Chinese government did. They decided to create a pseudo-capitalism system whereby they allowed pseudo-private companies to get investment capital, to compete for contracts, and to compete against each other so they get innovation and new ideas. But it's a pseudo system, so they get innovation, and they've been getting good rocketry out of it and satellite development, but they mandate that everyone's got to share all their information, and the government can share it, and at any time the government can confiscate or expropriate everything, which the government has already begun to do. And so it's given them a pseudo-successful system, but I think in the long run, because they remain top-down communists, they're not a big threat to us. We shouldn't be afraid. As long as we have the courage to follow our own basic culture of freedom and competition and capitalism, we will wipe the ground with them in the long run. We don't have anything to be afraid of.
0: Where did Blue Origin and SpaceX get its brain power? Did it get it from NASA people?
1: No, not at all. Oh, absolutely not. The last people they hired were NASA people. Almost everybody came out of the private sector or out of very unusual places. For example, one of the things SpaceX did when it was looking for new software for doing things like controlling its satellites and making sure they didn't hit each other, it went to software gaming conventions where software people who write games, software games, would be present. And it said, we're looking for software people to write software for our rockets and our satellites. And it got a lot of very talented people that way. They were looking for young people from the private sector who didn't have the government way of working slow and weekly. One of the problems that Blue Origin has, it was doing this with young people, creative, pushing hard back in 16 when it was first flying New Shepard, the suborbital craft. But in 2016, Jeff Bezos hired a guy named Bob Smith who came out of big space and the government world. And he started to run things like a government agency, like the big space companies like Boeing, which doesn't do a good job, or Lockheed Martin or Northrop Grumman. Slowly, cheaply, not very creative, not innovative, and not very aggressive. And so for 5 years, the company didn't get anything accomplished. And it's been, he replaced him 3 years ago with a new guy, Dave Limp, and the company's been aggressively trying to change its culture back to a aggressive private enterprise system. But they got to get rid of a lot of the people that Bob Smith hired. A lot of the people who were private enterprise, aggressive, new, they left the company during his term, and they've got to replace the bad people that came in that period of time. No, NASA is not the place you're going to find good. There are a lot of good people at NASA, but unfortunately they're in a bad situation working in bad ways. I've been saying the best place you could be is not there if you want to cut metal and build rockets and actually fly them. NASA's not the place to be.
0: Let's go to the phones. Madison, Ohio. David's with us on the wildcard line. Hey, David.
2: How you doing, George? I want to tell you and your guests, I got to meet Neil Armstrong when I was a boy. There was a mom-and-pop gas station off Interstate 71 from Cincinnati when he was professor at UC.
0: Cool.
2: Well, he stopped to get gas. A red Mustang pulled up, and us boys was in there getting candy. Well, one of my friends said, you know, that's Neil Armstrong. We walked over to him, and we said, how you doing, Mr. Armstrong? He talked to us, and one of my friends had a Darth Vader T-shirt on, and he said, you won't find Darth Vader on the moon, and he got laughing. And it was so interesting, George. He was so down to earth and talked to us. And everything, and it was just something, get to talk to the first man that walked on the moon. And I want to ask your guests a question. Do you think when we explore space, do you think we will meet intelligent life? And I'll hang up and listen to your answer, sir.
0: All right, thanks.
1: Well, first of all, David, he mentioned that Neil Armstrong was down to Earth. I've interviewed, I don't know, 100-plus astronauts over my time, and they tend to be very down-to-earth people. They're not
0: literally
1: egotists. They're very cool people because they're in a dangerous field that you can't make mistakes. So you got to be humble. If you're not humble, you'll make mistakes. And that's the point Frank Borman was making after Apollo 1. We got arrogant. You got to be humble. You got to be down to earth. And so, yes, they're always willing to talk to you. Will we meet other intelligent life? I doubt it personally, not at least in for centuries. I think interstellar travel is going to be required before we're going to get to that point. Whether there's other alien life out there, from my perspective, there's no evidence yet there is. That doesn't mean there isn't, but we just haven't come across any evidence. I do find it strange at this point. We have not detected any signals that might be intelligent that really are unequivocally from another civilization, and we've been searching now for more than a half century, haven't found. I wish we would, but whether we'll find other intelligent life, I don't know. I think we're going to bring the intelligent life there. Our purpose isn't to find other life, to my mind. Our purpose is to bring life to these dead worlds, to do the most noble thing humans can do, which is to bring life to a dead place and make it bloom. That's our future and our goal, and that's what I'm looking forward to.
0: What did you think of the dumping of these UFO files?
1: It hasn't interested me that much, to be very honest. I've looked at some of it, and I haven't found anything that that I find groundbreaking. That's from my perspective. I know a lot of images show dots, but that doesn't mean anything. It doesn't mean anything at all because you have artifacts from the cameras. You have artifacts from cosmic rays, radiation, solar wind. There's a lot of things that could cause that. Just dots don't mean anything. Once again, I'll keep an open mind, but it hasn't interested me as much because I'm much more interested in what human beings are accomplishing right now that is actually going to get us into space.
0: Did you ever talk to any of the original Mercury 7 astronauts?
1: Let me think. I have to think. Who did I? I've interviewed so many. I must have. I must have because especially in writing a Genesis, story of Apollo 8, I was interviewing a lot of astronauts across the board to get a sense of what was going on during the 60s. But I can't remember off the hand. Let's see, Shepard, did I talk to Shepard? No, he had unfortunately died.
0: I think they're all dead now, aren't they?
1: Yeah, well, that's true. But when I was writing these books, he was already passed away. I don't think I think I might have talked to Glenn at one point, interviewed him on something, yeah. But other than that, no, I can't remember. I'm sorry.
0: How about Wally Schirra?
1: Yes, I spoke to Wally. Wally Schirra is a really cool guy. And, you know, once again, they're all very cool men. They're very competitive and hard-nosed, honest people, and with great integrity, because you can't do this work without being really focused on trying to find out what's going on honestly. You can't fool yourself. It just can't be done. You have to get it right. And that's one of the reasons there is so little human error by the astronauts in the 60s. They got it right every time because they had to get it right, and they knew they had to get it right, and they had grown up in a free society where you're raised, you're personally responsible, you got to get it right. And they were the best of the best of that society, and so that's what they were. Yep.
0: Next up, Bill in Los Angeles. Take it away, Bill.
3: Hey, happy birthday, George. I think it's tomorrow, right?
0: It sure is, June 4.
3: And I did not Google that, by the way. I just remembered June 4. Hey, wasn't that the date that RFK was shot?
0: I think he was shot on the 5th.
3: Okay, well, yeah, you can check that out. I associated it with that just coincidentally. But Bob, we've talked a couple times. I really respect your knowledge of history and the mechanics of the space program, which I followed as a kid. I'm a former newspaper writer at Columbia J School, 86. In fact, in 86, I was there watching when that unfortunate incident with the Challenger occurred.
1: Oh, yeah.
3: And I've been a critic of NASA, I think, ever since then, because there was lots of risk taking I thought was covered up. But I've tried to, you know, I'm a nuts and bolts guy myself, and George will tell you that I'm really skeptical. I don't believe about 90% of what I hear on this program or any other. But I got to tell you, I've really tried to keep an open mind about what some respectable people have been saying over the last couple of years about the evidence that they've seen or have heard about in terms of recovered spacecraft. And I know that you don't go for that because for various reasons. But I have to ask you, I mean, I've heard four high-level people in the last couple of years, one of whom, Robert Bigelow, I personally talked to on George Knapp's show,
1: yeah,
3: who have basically, yeah, they confirmed, they've come out now and confirmed, including Dr. LeCastre, I believe his name was, on George Knapp's show 2 weeks ago. He wrote a book saying we have the spacecraft and we've actually punctured or penetrated the hull, which took years because it was so hard they couldn't do it, according to this guy. And he worked with OSAP. He's a scientist. And another scientist last time you were on had just told George Norrie that, yeah, he's a former NASA scientist, that, yeah, the UFOs exist and, you know, the people have talked about them. My question for you is, and again, I don't go for conspiracy theories, but I would like to know what would motivate these high-level intelligent people to put their reputations on the line and write books for the government that they've been paid to work for and just make up stuff. In some cases, they say they have personal knowledge of these recovered craft. Why would they do that?
1: All right. So, Bill, there's two possibilities. And the first possibility, I'll be positive and optimistic. It really exists. I'm skeptical of that. If it really exists, they want to let us know about it. But if it really exists, I just cannot believe such a thing would be able to be kept secret, because it would be an earth-shattering discovery beyond words. And secrets don't really get kept in the government very effectively, in our society especially. And so I'm skeptical of that. So why would they do this? Well, we have a lot of evidence right now in the modern social media world of a lot of people who were once very respectable, in a desperate effort to gain clicks and traffic, saying absurd things for the sake of that. It's a motivator. It's money. And I hate to say it, that would be a reason. That would be one of the possible reasons. It does not mean that it's not true, but if it was true, a discovery like that, I cannot see being kept secret for so long. I just cannot see it. It's too earth-shattering a discovery. An actual alien spacecraft? Nah, I can't buy it. I don't buy it. It's just not real. I've seen too many similar type things that, when they do get exposed, are not what they claim they'd be. And when they kept something secret and it's exposed, it doesn't take very long till the real thing gets out. So then it comes down to clickbait and attempting to gather traffic. Look, I do the same thing with Behind the Black in my books. I want people to read my stuff. I'm writing about space. I want people to come to my website and read about it. But I come from a very different point of view. I don't care. In the end, I don't care if I don't sell books or if people don't come to my website, because I'm going to say what I'm going to document what I think is right. I'm always going to provide sources. Always, you know, I don't just say this is happening. I always, if you look at my articles on Behind the Black, link to my source. Always. So it's not just my opinion. It's based upon actual facts and data. Confirmed data. You know, I'm using old journalism rules. You got to have at least two confirmed sources. And so that's how I work. And so if it means I'm not going to get clickbait because I'm not doing the clickbait game, well, that's life. I don't care. I'm going to write honestly and truthfully. I go by the old American astronauts. I'm going to tell the truth. I'm going to work for the truth. If I can find the truth, I'm not going to play games. That's how I look at it. I hope that answers your question, Bill.
0: Robert, do you ever see the day that there will truly be a joint effort in space between
1: all countries?
0: I don't
1: want a joint effort.
0: You don't?
1: I don't want a joint effort, George. This claim, let's all work together, is a terrible idea.
0: Why?
1: It's one of the reasons the International Space Station has been a failure. It's one of the it's not what works. What works is competition. One of the reasons the 60s space race was so successful for both us and Soviet Union was we were competing. One of the reasons, you know, we got spacewalk happening so much quicker is because we were competing with the Soviets to do things first. Now, that can be dangerous, of course. This is rocket science. You got to be careful. But I much prefer that competitive spirit between nations and companies than us all, let's la-di-da, kumbaya, work together, because the result is not much. The International Space Station has not accomplished almost anything. It's been a shuttle. It hasn't accomplished the engine. In my other book, Leaving Earth, I talk at great length how the International Space Station is a failure, because the whole point you make space stations is to learn how to build an interplanetary ship. The Russians understood this with their Salyut stations, with their Mir station. Most of the people building the commercial stations now understand this now, and the Chinese definitely understand this. They are building their space station to learn how to build an interplanetary ship. You put people in orbit for long periods to build an interplanetary ship, and that's what they're doing. And ISS doesn't accomplish that. And its research has been a waste, because they don't allow you to build, produce products on the station that you can sell on the ground. It's communism. You know?
0: All right, we're going to come back and take final calls with Robert Zimmerman in just a moment on Coast to Coast AM.

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1: And I wanted to talk to you anyway about the UFO reports, what you think of them.
2: The best thing about it is it's really exciting. We got complete vindication because basically what happened was is the government admitted that we don't know what these spots, these objects, these bright lights are, but basically you can help the government because the thing we're finding out is government's not that bright and they need our help. So that's where Coast to Coast AM comes in and George Norrie comes in. Because you're going to have people on here that will give the government investigators an idea where to look, how to look, and what to look for. So it really does a lot of validation of the history of this show. And this is a huge step forward to getting to the truth. Because for the first time, we have the U.S. government admitting that there's something to this. Really admitting there's something to this. And that's the big step for all of us.
3: Hey, I'm Ty Pennington with another one of Ty's tips. Does this sound familiar? You get the awesome flat screen mounted on the wall and go crazy for how great the picture is and how cool it is that it's actually on the wall. Then one day you take a look at the wall and say to yourself, you know, the TV is kind of, well, ugly. Well, give yourself a gold star because you're right. Hanging a big old TV on a blank wall creates a big old focal point of black nothing. So complement that by using black and white art and accessories around the television. Silhouette art is perfect for this. Use black frames, white mats, you get the picture. The black of the images will draw the eye away from the black screen. Another way to make the screen better looking is to freeze frame on a nice shot. Say maybe a guy with a bullhorn building houses. And I wonder where you could find someone like that. Sundays at 8, 7 Central maybe? Hello, TiVo.
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1: It's time to congratulate you for your efforts to get UFO UAP disclosure. 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
4: 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In history, we'll look back and go, this radio show put this issue on over and over again. And ultimately, we got disclosure. And you're here to see it, and so am I.
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1: Next hour, Simeon Hine joins us to talk about crop formations and circles and what they may mean. And we'll be back in a moment with space historian Robert Zimmerman and take final calls with him. This being Wednesday for you Great Coast Insiders, a couple more programs from the Art Bell Vault.
2: Yeah, absolutely. We dug into that vault of over 500 programs. We've added two this week, both from the year 2005. So we start out with one where Art spoke to futurist Ray Kurzweil, and then another one where Art was joined by author Douglas Mulhall for a conversation about developments in nanotechnology. This is really some fascinating classic audio. It's available to Coast Insiders. You need to become an insider, George, and it's so easy.
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0: And welcome back, George Norrie, along with space historian Robert Zimmerman and your calls. Robert, what was it about space that captured your attention, that got you so fascinated by it?
1: It has to do with pushing the unknown, George. From the beginning of my life as a kid, this was the pushing the limits, the cutting edge of human endeavor. Then and now, it still is. Nothing there has changed. And to me, I've always been interested in that aspect, pushing the unknown. I mean, one of the things that makes my writing a little bit different from most space historians is I have actually gone where no one has ever gone before. I spent 40 years doing cave exploration in the United States and in Europe. I've drawn many maps of caves ranging from 5 to 8 miles in length. I probably have mapped close to 3 miles of virgin territory that no one else had ever been in until we were doing it. So I've actually seen that, and that's what interested me then. This was clearly looking at something that had never been seen before. As a little kid, when I grew up, and you too, we didn't really know what Mars looked like. We really didn't know what Venus looked like. We didn't know what any of the planets looked like. We didn't know what the backside of the moon looked like. We had human history. No one had ever seen what the backside of the moon looked like. And we got to see it for the first time. We got our first close looks of Mars, of Venus. We began to understand the solar system that we live in a first glimmer. And that's what has always interested me. We're just at the beginning of that right now. That's the whole point behind my website, the title, Behind the Black. Because you look at the astronauts on the moon, that black sky. What's behind it? That's the human endeavor, to find out what the rest of the universe is like. We're not like animals that have a territory and stay within it. We keep pushing that envelope. We want to know more. And that's the best part of the human soul. And that's what interested me right from the start.
0: It's amazing where Buzz Aldrin is still going strong at 96, huh?
1: Go for it. Longer the better. As an interesting fact is, generally, the Apollo astronauts generally

0: He was doing aerobatics and he misjudged and went boom, which is sad, but, you know, he's doing what he loved.
1: Let's go to final calls. Let's go to John in Wisconsin. Hey, John, go ahead.
2: Hello, George. Hello, Robert. Brief comment and a question, please. Over the last 50 years, our space program, with a few exceptions, has been in a quasi-coma. Thankfully, SpaceX and Blue Origin have ignited the passion. Robert, I love your prediction that we'll be on Mars in 2050. My question is a bit rhetorical, but nobody can answer it better than you. What barriers concern you the most from preventing Mars in 2050 from becoming a reality? Robert, thank you. George, thank you for taking my call.
0: Your question, you started out with the biggest obstacle, and I've already pointed it out. You said our space program has been in the doldrums. I don't want us to think in terms of a program, because when you think that way, you're thinking a government is going to dictate an overall plan that we'll all follow. And that is not what we want or need. We want to have a competitive, free enterprise system. One of the things that NASA, under Jared Isaacman, the present administrator, one of the things he's doing now that is very hopeful is, yes, he's structuring out this Artemis program to go to the moon and build a lunar base. That's a program at NASA. It's a government program. But he's not having NASA build it. He's asking the private sector to launch the landers, to build the landers, to build the moon ships, to build the base. He's asking the private sector to make it happen. And what will happen in the long run is the private sector will move beyond doing stuff just for NASA. They'll begin to, because they'll own their rockets, their spacecraft, their landers, their electrical systems, their satellites, communication satellites. They'll begin to sell that product to others and make money. And eventually they will move on beyond NASA. And NASA will become irrelevant. And that's what's hopeful. He's not having NASA build an SLS rocket or an Orion capsule, which or a shuttle, which doesn't really work very well, takes a long time, it's very expensive, and it really won't get anything accomplished. Instead, he's asking the private sector and many companies in the private sector competitively to bring to build things. So the biggest obstacle for the future is, as a nation, we once again begin to think like in the 60s, we need a program. We need the government to set up a program and to dictate terms to everybody, and everyone will follow it along the line. That's the biggest obstacle. If we as a nation go back to a Soviet-style model, we'll end up just like the Soviet Union, and we'll end up like the NASA has been for the last 50 years, from 73 to about 2010. In the last decade, we've been transitioning back to an American capitalist model in space, and that's why so much good stuff is happening.
1: Robert, where were you on that day in July in 1969?
0: I was at my parents' house. I was like, 15, 16 years old, trying to convince my father, because it was on the East Coast, it was going to be like 2:30 in the morning when he actually stepped on the moon, and I was on 1:30, it was late. I was trying to convince my parents to stay up to watch. My mother was willing to do that. She's a late person. My father, he had a night job, so he had to go to bed normally at 6 o'clock and get up at like 1. And he stayed up, kind of. But that's where I was. I was watching it on TV.
1: Walter Cronkite, right?
0: I'm assuming you were too, George.
1: Walter Cronkite.
0: No, actually, I watched it on NBC. I never liked Cronkite.
1: Oh, I loved Cronkite.
0: Well, you know, it's a different taste. None of them were that good, really, when you think about it. But as a kid, we watched NBC. Never Cronkite. It just wasn't that thing.
1: Huntley and Brinkley at that time.
0: Yeah, Huntley and Brinkley. And we liked the, it wasn't Huntley and Brinkley, but I preferred as a kid the expert analysis coming from NBC. And I will point out once again that they had real beat reporters, these networks covering space, who knew their business, something that is not the case now in the mainstream press. It is disgraceful, the reporting I have to correct all the time and behind the black from the mainstream press. And it's not even intentional. The reporters they have are not space beat people. They're not educated. And so they make mistakes all the time. That is really sad. They don't have the context, the wider view. And it was interesting that the networks back in the 60s hired space beat people to report details to the public so that you really could

0: get a detailed understanding of what was going on with context. And this is something we don't have today.
1: You must have watched NBC's Jay Barbree.
0: God, I don't remember anymore. It's
1: he
0: so long
1: good
0: ago.
1: You know,
0: it's. I just remember what I remember, though. You see, I don't remember so much the announcers. What I remember is the actual visuals of the actual astronauts doing what they did.
1: That grainy picture of him coming down on was fantastic.
0: Oh, yes, yes, very
1: I
0: grainy. Remember, these were the very, very first video cameras ever developed. Video cameras that were soon being sold a decade later to the general public, you know, to make video movie, you know, videos for themselves, home movies. The initial design came out of this Apollo, the Apollo missions, the cameras on that, those missions.
1: Jeff in North Carolina is with us. Hey, Jeffrey, go ahead.
2: Oh, hi, Robert. Hi, George. This is Jeff from North Carolina. Go Tar Heels beat Duke. Robert, my question for you is, I'm a strong space advocate, and I'd like to know your opinion on the recent NASA pivot of their commercial LEO destinations effort from commercial space stations to putting a government-owned and operated module on the front of the ISS, which makes
0: Jeff, I'm going to cut in because I have the issue. You're not reading behind the black enough. I reported this, yesterday? They've abandoned that core module thing. Isaacman got feedback from all the major space station companies, the three major ones that are really moving forward and are going to build. And they made it public as well, that this core module idea is a bad idea. It's going to screw up our plans. We like the idea of the competition. We have enough market share to pay our bills, even if NASA can't fund us. We don't want the core module. And so NASA abandoned it. Isaacman is a good, smart guy. He got feedback. He feedback told him he was wrong, so he abandoned it. So it's not a problem. They're following through with the space station plan they had before, which is we've got five different private consortiums of companies developing independent competing space stations. Three of them are real. Fourth is late in the game. It might be real, but it's late in the game. The fifth from Blue Origin is dead in the water as far as I'm concerned. But they're all competing for NASA major NASA contracts. But the NASA contract is not going to be their major financing. They've gotten private sector capital in the billions. They're signing up customers. For example, one of them, Vast, signed France, the country France, to fly two missions. Axiom's done similar things. So has Starlab. They're signing up customers. They're signing up businesses that want to manufacture things on their stations. So they're expecting to be able to fly whether or not they win contracts from NASA. Two of those three companies are probably going to win contracts from NASA of some kind. NASA's rethinking how it's going to issue contracts. But Jeff, that's the story, and you got to read behind the Blackmore. You'll be up to date.
1: Next up, Brian's with us in Crestline, California. Hey, Brian, go ahead.
3: Good evening, George. I'd also like to wish you a happy birthday. This is your unexplored camera guide up here in the mountains.
1: There you are.
3: And you have about 7 years on me, Robert. Pleasure to speak with you, sir. Shalom. And my question for you is. Back in 1966, my father worked for Aerojet, and out in the Nevada desert, they built and successfully tested a nuclear rocket engine on the NERVA project.
0: Yeah,
3: and all the public, if you look it up, the published testing, the impulse testing, and the measurements they took was all based on the lightest element that they had to use for safety reasons at the time of testing, which was hydrogen gas. But what a lot of people don't realize is that the original intent was to use heavier gases because it was designed for deep space propulsion. So they were either going to use nitrogen or perhaps molecular gases. I got to see the thing. My dad took me out there. I clearly remember they were very enthusiastic about the results, and at the time they had calculated that this propulsion system, this engine, would be capable of a manned Mars travel. When Mars was at perigee with the Earth, it could be done in as little as 6 months. So my question to you is, are they going to bring that back out? Because this, you know, this country designed it and tested it, was successful. It's sitting on the shelf. What say you, sir?
0: Well, it's interesting you should bring it up because Isaacman's redesigned Artemis program, some of the changes he's done, it includes developing a nuclear engine for interplanetary travel. He has said he wants in 2028 to use that engine, which is being developed by NASA in partnership with the Department of Energy. He wants to use that engine to send a fleet of helicopters to explore Mars in 2028. Now, I'm kind of skeptical they're going to meet that schedule, but he definitely wants to begin to develop nuclear-powered propulsion for interplanetary travel, and he's got a program to do it right now. So it's not dead, it's coming back. And keep your eyes open, because we're going to start to see some exciting stuff, I think, in the next few years in this area.
1: And what do you think of the next big breakthrough is going to be, Robert, over the next couple of years?
0: Well, Starship Super Heavy is the big breakthrough coming up. It's going to be a completely reusable ship that could fly multiple times a week, the same ship, and cost pennies compared to what's Falcon 9 costs. This is the breakthrough that's coming right now. It's going to change the entire everything we know about space and exploration. It's going to change everything. And that's what's coming, and that's a major change in the future, because it's going to revolutionize not only the exploration of space, but possibly the human race's our existence here on Earth. That's the big breakthrough that's coming. There's going to be things connected to it, because it's like, you know, you bring the railroads in and the whole world changes, right? So you bring in a rocket ship that can do this kind of stuff, everything about the world changes at that point, and I can't even predict how that's going to change the world.
1: You got it. Thank you. Robert Zimmerman, space historian. Up next, Dr. Simeon Hine joins us to talk about crop formations and what they might mean.
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1: We are all different, and differences can be good. I mean, if we all thought pizza was the best food ever, there wouldn't be any great barbecue places. Luckily, pizza versus barbecue is fun to disagree about. How can we discuss topics that aren't so fun and still remain civil? Start by listening politely. Hey, no eye rolling. Stay calm. 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That's good science. 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You can say, that's not the truth. You cannot say, and I hate your purple pants. Be open to hearing someone's story. You might just find common ground. And if all else fails, just wish them a good day. I mean, isn't that what we all want? This message is brought to you by KSCO, Live Oak Broadcasting, and your local trusted businesses who have helped bring you this message.
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3: News this hour from Town Hall. I'm Jason Walker. President Trump says he'll nominate Todd Blanche to serve as Attorney General, who had pursued the president's agenda while leading the Justice Department in an acting role. The Senate moving forward with legislation to fund the immigration enforcement agencies. The vote, 53-46, to begin debate on the $70 billion bill to fund ICE and the Border Patrol. Curfew to curb violent protests around the ICE detention center in New Jersey now lifted. Here's correspondent Laura Winters.
4: Newark's mayor, Democrat Ross Baraka, lifting the curfew for now outside Delaney Hall, the ICE detention center, where violent clashes have happened outside and where violent criminal illegal aliens are being held inside the building. New Jersey Governor, Democrat Mikey Sherrill, asking the New Jersey State Police to patrol outside the facility in an effort to control violent agitators, many who are from out of state and specifically from Portland. Laura Winters reporting.
3: Ukrainian drones hitting an oil terminal in St. Petersburg. That attack comes as the Russian city was hosting a major event for attracting foreign capital. The end of the NASA MAVEN Mars mission.
5: MAVEN was launched in 2013 to study the red planet's atmosphere. A year later.
6: Congratulations. MAVEN is now in Mars orbit.
7: Fantastic.
5: MAVEN mysteriously fell silent in early December after passing behind Mars. Data indicated it went into a fast spin, which disrupted its orbit and drained the onboard batteries. NASA has confirmed the mission is over. Officials say four other spacecraft around Mars, two U.S. and two European satellites, will pick up the slack. MAVEN is expected to remain in orbit for another 50 to 100 years before crashing into Mars. I'm Ed Donahue.
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3: The United Nations calculating nation-sized environmental footprints for AI in a number of data centers in the coming years. And with that come some extremely large numbers. Here's Julie Walker.
9: According to a United Nations University report, the environmental footprint of data centers already rivals some of the world's largest countries. The report also predicts their water and energy use and pollution will double in just 4 years as the use of AI grows. The report issued Wednesday found that last year, global data centers used 448 trillion watt hours of electricity, and that electricity produced about 208 million tons of carbon dioxide, about the same amount as Argentina. The study focused on energy use and did not examine the massive amount of water used to cool data centers. I'm Julie Walker.
3: Breaking news and analysis at townhall.com. Republican Senator Dan Sullivan running for re-election in Alaska and facing quite a field, 15 competitors, but one of them is also named Dan Sullivan. We'll let Bernie Bennett try to determine what is going on in the nation's 49th state.
10: The senator told reporters in Washington on Tuesday that he thinks the appearance on the state's primary ballot of another Republican with the same name is a dirty political trick coordinated by Democrats and the campaign of his chief rival for the seat, former Democratic Representative Mary Pottola. He threatened a lawsuit to get to the bottom of it. Harry Child, the spokesperson for the Pottola campaign, said it has no involvement with either Sullivan campaign. Jenny Marie Stryker, executive director of the Alaska Democratic Party, said her organization, quote, is in no way affiliated with either Dan Sullivan. Bernie Bennett reporting.
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1: Crop circles, what are they? Where do they come from? In a moment, Dr. Simeon Hine joins us, and we'll find out from Coast to Coast.

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0: And welcome back to Coast, George Norrie with you, Dr. Simeon Hindback with us, sociologist, author, researcher best known for his work exploring the intersection of frontier science, consciousness studies, and anomalous phenomena. He earned his doctorate in sociology from Washington State University, where he focused on statistics, research methods, and social change. One of his books includes Dark Matter Monsters, Cryptids, Ball Lightning, and the Science of Secret Life Forms. Simeon, welcome back. How are you?
1: Hi, George. How are you? Thanks for having me here tonight.
0: Looking forward to this. How did you get interested in crop formations?
1: George, it came out of remote viewing. When I first learned remote viewing back in 1996 at the Farsight Institute, it was just one of the types of targets that, you know, we were given as students of RV. And I really became curious after doing a session on one of those fractal-like formations, the Triple Julia set, as it was called, from 96, Windmill Hill. I mean, I really became fascinated. What are these things? And I decided to go over there in 1997 with someone giving crop circle tours.
0: A little bit later on in the program, we're going to talk with a person who created a crop formation. But you don't think that's very normal, is it?
1: For people to create them?
0: Not to.
1: No, I mean, I think they're both types. It wasn't something I originally believed that people were capable of. Like, I think a lot of researchers thought they were too complicated. And there's a, you know, there's just over 100 years of evidence of natural causes and UFOs, flying discs, making them. I've spoken to witnesses who've seen flying discs, UFOs, now we call them UAP, you know, have effects on meadow plants. So there is that type of causality, but it seems that people, you know, saw some of those patterns, and humans like to imitate things and, you know, monkey around with them and prove them or add their own creativity to it. And so humans, you know, began to make them, at least in the UK in the late 80s and so forth, 90s. And a lot of them were made by people like that who, you know, just they started just rolling around in the weed, according to one of them I talked to, as teenagers, just wondering what the effect would be. And it didn't look half bad. So, you know, over time, they just got better and better at it.
0: Yeah. How sophisticated are they?
1: Very sophisticated. I mean, certainly when they started, if we get Matt on later, he can tell you that he started just like sitting up on those downs in Wiltshire, you know, at night where it can be really cold even in the summer. Because I've had my share of spending time up there, George, at night waiting for something to happen. And some of them just began to wonder if they made a small circle, would they be able to communicate with the circle making intelligence and, you know, sort of speed up the process? So they started making them simple circles. They found that they got some attention for those, some media attention, and they got better and better at it over the years. And the groups I went out with eventually, you know, were very sophisticated. They had lasers and walkie-talkies and things like that for communicating, pre-measured ropes and things. But I have to point out that they didn't, the people I was with and, you know, the people I wrote about in Opening Minds, they didn't see themselves as hoaxers. They called it, like Matt does, natural magic, as if there's some sort of energy that comes into the circles after you make it, which has effects that are very challenging to explain, electromagnetic effects. So they saw themselves as part of the process. I know some of the researchers and people who looked at this had a sort of hostility to that, but they saw themselves as sort of secret artists that were participating in the whole process. And I have to say, from the strange effects I've seen, even in the experimental circles, which we started making after 2000, around 2000, and so forth, where we would pay the farmer, we'd put up signs that this is an experimental circle. We saw some of those strange effects ourselves, electromagnetic effects. I mean, I put that online in my website so people can see it from the links you put up, where you got very strange effects on cameras, batteries losing their power, electronics getting very hot and even melting on the inside, from man-made circles too. So there is something, I'm really glad all those human circle makers made those, because the simple number of circles that was out in Wiltshire in the 90s when I got involved, all the way up until recently, I mean, it was a great experimental test bed for looking at, you know, alternative electromagnetics, different types of energies that I wasn't very familiar with, and really showed us that there was something else going on there.
0: I used to think it was a live Earth theory that the planet was trying to communicate with us through crop circles. What did you think about that one?
1: No, George, I mean, we had a lot of theories like that. People proposed all sorts of different ideas. You know, maybe it was being created from satellites, you know, things like this, from the government for purposes of deception. You know, the idea that the planet, I mean, I kind of like that idea, George. I'm not sure it's literally true, or maybe it is in some cases. You can never say that with crop circles that you completely understand what's going on there. What I found with crop circles, George, is it was much more complex than even I thought. There are some people that would want to believe no humans could do it. And then you talk to other people and say, it's all humans, you know, it's 100%. And both sides are wrong in my view. It's somewhere in the middle. And there's no doubt in my mind, like the Tully saucer nests in Australia, where people saw UFOs over these grassy, marshy areas before the circles showed up there. There were even some in Japan that Dr. Takayuki Matsumoto studied right before an earthquake. So there is some natural connection, and I mean, what would appear to be some NHI connection to crop circles too. So the whole thing is very complicated, but very fascinating. I think it teaches us a lot about geometry and patterns and types of electromagnetism that do things that you just don't ordinarily see out in a field like that.
0: Are crop formations still occurring, Simeon?
1: You know, they are, but I think there are fewer of them than there used to be. Certainly when I got involved in the late 90s, at least in Wiltshire in the UK, for people that are not familiar with that area, that's about 2 hours west of London, you know, just north of Stonehenge, around the town of Marlborough and Swindon, and that sort of ancient town of Avebury, which is actually the only town, I think, in Europe surrounded by a stone circle. That whole area would have a lot, and there may have been more than like 100 a year, but there are fewer of them now, I think. So, yeah.
0: It is remarkable. It truly is. It's a phenomenon. You know what else we've created a dearth of? Landing pods and spots. Remember that in the old days we used to have craft that would show those burnouts?
1: We don't see that anymore. That is really an interesting point, and it's certainly something to think about, George. I mean, I'm just coming from contact in the desert. Like, you were there too. We didn't get to meet this time, but you were at the conference, and people brought up Ted Phillips, who was J. Allen Hynek's assistant, right?
0: Yeah.
1: And some of the crop circle type formations that were seen in the U.S. were seen associated with UFOs and landing trace cases that Ted Phillips studied. He must have studied several thousand of those trace cases. That's a lot, thousands, you know. And if people want to see examples of this is a book that I'm not connected with in any way, but it has a history of these types of circles. It's called The Secret History of Crop Circles by Terry Wilson. That book, if you think that these are all man-made, you need to look at that book, because he goes into cases from all over the world, actually, and he mentions some of these cases that Ted Phillips looked at, like the Delphos, Kansas case, where there was that ring on the ground after that craft was seen hovering over that farm area from the early 70s. There are actually several cases of that. There are even cases of crop circles showing up around animal mutilations, like this Snippy the horse mutilation in 1967. So it actually, crop circles are associated with a lot of these trace case landing incidents, which again makes it more complicated and very interesting to look at.
0: How can we tell scientifically that a crop circle has not been created by man, but some object?
1: That is a very good question, George. And this is something in the early days, we thought we had a litmus test. I mean, Ron Russell, who was the guy from the Denver area who, you know, took me on these crop circle tours with maybe 5, 10, 15 other guests at a time. We got this static, electrostatic meter from this science company in Medina, New York, the Trek 520 lab, you know, quality electrostatic meter. And we would go around to these circles and measure the static charge. And we found over and over again that there was a lot more static charge in the crop circles than in the surrounding fields. So, George, initially we thought we had a litmus test. We even made a video about it, which we said we think we finally have a litmus test for telling the man-made ones, which initially for us did not show any static changes, the ones we could identify as being man-made. There was a group of two German researchers, Koch and Kyborg, back in the 90s, that would make very small circles for experimental purposes, and they would pay the farmer ahead of time and so forth. And they did it to try to communicate with the greater circle intelligence, whatever that is. We measured some of their circles and we didn't find any static charge. But in these really big symmetrical fractal type patterns, we found big static charges that we didn't see in the outside field. You can measure it with this meter. And Gerald Pollack is, the author and the researcher from Washington, University of Washington, has talked about static charge and so forth. We thought we had a litmus test until we made a few experimental circles of our own and paid the farmer ahead of time. And then we saw there were some of these static charges in our own formation, which, again, that, George, that's science. You have a hypothesis, and our hypothesis didn't turn out to be true. You could recreate some of that electrostatic anomalies in your own circles. So to answer your question, George, we actually never came up with a litmus test. I'm not saying it doesn't exist. And part of the limitation here is you're in a farmer's field. They may not want you there because it's their crops, right? They don't want people coming into the field. Yeah, exactly. Trampling it. So it's not like you can go in there unless you've paid them ahead of time and spend hours and hours. But you could use like a laser interferometer, I would imagine, and similar types of equipment that is used for detecting ball lightning. I think that would be helpful. It's something I've always wondered. Could we tell the difference? And I'm sure with the right amount of research, which, you know, takes time and resources and lots of circles and so forth and finding natural made ones, you might be able to find something at a very subtle energy level, perhaps even in the, you know, the quantum spin of the electrons or something like that, that would show you a difference.
0: Is ball lightning prevalent around crop circles?
1: It is, George, and that is another one of the mysteries here. I've seen it twice myself. I've put the videos on my websites and the photos around the crop circles. Now, I've seen it with other people, too. So in case some people are thinking like they used to think a couple decades ago that this was some sort of hallucination of the human brain, since it's so hard to detect ball lightning or predict where it's going to come from. I mean, I've seen it with other people. And I think that is a very interesting aspect of it, is you get these orbs, what seem to be like ball lightning around crop circles. There's a photo that a German tourist took, which I've posted on my crop circle site, cropcirclescience.com. People can look at that. And, on YouTube, in my playlist of crop circle anomalies. And he photographed one right over one of those Koch and Kyborg man-made formations. And we were right on Woodboro Hill behind there. He was just coming around to meet us. So there are these orbs and balls of light around crop circles, just like there are many paranormal sites, cryptids, Bigfoot, UFOs, and so forth, which makes it, even more interesting.
0: Have any witnesses reported hearing or seeing sounds or UFOs floating above these places?
1: Yes, that is a very interesting aspect of it. There was that type of trilling sound. You know what I'm talking about? That very high-pitched alternating
0: hum
1: sound that people recorded around some of these circles. I never heard it myself, but there are recordings of it. And then you would get some of these objects, UAP, UFO over these circles. There was even a video, I think maybe Colin Andrews filmed it or used to talk about it, of a British military helicopter over one of these circles with an orb moving around the backside of the helicopter. And they're trying to maneuver the helicopter and try to catch up with this thing, but it's kind of moving around them. And here's a really interesting aspect of it, George. The human circle makers, several of the groups told me that they would see small objects hovering over their formations while they were making them. In one case, a small black triangle. And this is before the era of drones and things like that that were affordable for civilians. Small UFO, small craft, and so forth. So again, it sort of suggests that even with human-made circles, it sort of facilitates some sort of anomalous process, energy process, that is of interest to NHI.
0: What is the earliest reported crop formation?
1: There seem to be reports, there's stories from scripture, from the Old Testament, of patterns in the fields, strange markings in the fields, from thousands of years ago, which none of us were around back then. Maybe that was crop circles. There was the mowing devil incident, I believe, of 1678, which was recorded in some wood cuttings there was a paper back then. I think it was from woodcuts of someone reporting. That's what they called it, the mowing devil, because they couldn't explain it any other way. What looks like to us from the illustration to be a crop circle. And then, you have the fairy circles that have appeared. Even science magazines have looked into these so-called fairy circles. You get those all over the world. Sometimes they're natural explanations, but I think that's what the Celts called them. So I think if you look into it, and again, the secret history of crop circle goes back into some of those early cases. I think it's been happening for a long time, at least the naturally made ones or ones made by plasmas or plasmoids, like Terence Meaden suggested. I think some of them are made that way. I've seen some of them in the UK that really look like they were formed instantly by some sort of whirlwind or something like that. So those have probably been going on for a long time.
0: How many are we talking about, Simeon? 10, 20, 100?
1: Hundreds and hundreds and hundreds over the years.
0: All over the world?
1: Again, yeah, many, many circles. The UK was an area that is densely populated where there, if one showed up, you're going to have pilots see it, just like the researcher, Busty Taylor was one of the first in the UK, someone we got to know, a private pilot, and he saw one back in the 80s, and it's one of the first sightings. But if you have an area that's more densely populated and you have planes flying over those areas, you're going to see them more frequently than in a country like in the US, where someone may see it and not even know what they're looking at. So, I think they're over the years, hundreds and hundreds and hundreds. Even in the UK alone, you could easily count from this, that used to be the only site that really used to catalog these back then was the cropcircleconnector.com. And it would list easily 100, 200 a year, most of those in the UK.
0: We're going to take a short break and come back and chat more with you about crop formations. And a fellow by the name of Matthew Williams joins us from the United Kingdom. He got arrested back in 2000. We'll be back in a moment on Coast to Coast AM.
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1: And I wanted to talk to you anyway about the UFO reports, what you think of them.
2: The best thing about it is it's really exciting. We got complete vindication because basically what happened was is the government admitted that we don't know what these spots, these objects, these bright lights are, but basically you can help the government because the thing we're finding out is government's not that bright and they need our help. So that's where Coast to Coast AM comes in and George Norrie comes in. Because you're going to have people on here that will give the government investigators an idea where to look, how to look, and what to look for. So it really does a lot of validation of the history of this show, and this is a huge step forward to getting to the truth, because for the first time, we have the U.S. government admitting that there's something to this, really admitting there's something to this, and that's the big step for all of us.
3: 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I'm Tony Tantillo, your fresh grocer, and today's tip of the day, sugar pie pumpkins. 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
1: It's time to congratulate you for your efforts to get UFO UAP disclosure. 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
4: 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And history, we'll look back and go, this radio show put this issue on over and over again. And ultimately, we got disclosure. And you're here to see it, and so am I.
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1: We'll be back in a moment with Simeon Hine and a special guest in just a second. And next hour, we'll take your calls with Simeon on crop formations. ParanormalDate.com keeps cruising along. Have you signed up yet? Go ahead. But something even more exciting, it's going to be turned into a television program.
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4: Whether it's physical activity, obesity, diet, smoking, low on hormones, stress, sleep disorders, or your age can be supported by reducing inflammation and aiding the body to heal itself appropriately. 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

0: and welcome back to Coast, George Norrie with you along with Dr. Simeon Hine. Back in August of 2000, Matt Williams, who was 29 at that time, created a seven-point star design in a wheat field at Manor Farm in the United Kingdom. He did this to prove to a prominent paranormal investigator that crop circles were man-made. However, photographic evidence of him and an accomplice working on this design in the field was anonymously sent to detectives, and police subsequently identified Williams and arrested him. He was charged with causing criminal damage, and back in November of 2000, he admitted the charge and was fined some money by the magistrates out there in what is believed to be the United Kingdom's first prosecution of its kind. And Simeon, you know Matt Williams, don't you?
1: That's right. Matt had seen myself and Ron Russell talking at some conferences, and I think he felt that we were sort of open-minded people. He eventually approached us and offered to show us something we didn't believe at the time, that humans could make these with a, you know, legal paid formation for an advertisement. It was an R shape at Potterne in the UK. And yeah. We got to know Matt, and we realized that he was the real deal. He actually could make these circles.
0: Let's go live to the United Kingdom now, Simeon, where Matt Williams is waiting there. Matt, how are you?
2: Hello, George. I'm very good, thank you.
0: Good. So what possessed you at that time, beyond trying to convince this prominent UFO researcher that circles were man-made, to do this?
2: Well, I was a UFO researcher myself, and I'd been working to sort of find out more about the subject. I'd seen a UFO myself many years before that, and became convinced that there was something else going on. So I'd gone down to Wiltshire to find out more about the crop circles, and quite soon after getting down there, I'd come to the conclusion that people were making them. And the only way I could kind of get to speak to those people who were making them was to become a circle maker, because they were very distrusting of people who were sort of just claiming to be UFO researchers wanting to get close to them, because they thought that they would get in trouble if they spoke about it. So I decided to go out and make a few crop circles myself just to see how hard it was. And I discovered that it wasn't that hard, and some of the simple circles we'd been made had been taken seriously by the crop circle researchers who thought they were the real thing. I then approached the circle makers and said, yeah, can we chat to you? And they said, nope, not interested. And I said, well, did you know I was actually making some crop circles? And they said, which ones? And I pointed out the ones, and they said, oh, we wondered who'd made those. And that was the way I got the door open to kind of speak to them, and they were a lot more trusting then. So that was kind of how I got involved, and it blossomed into something a lot bigger. But
0: how do you feel

0: number one, and also to experience strange things ourselves whilst making them.
1: We just lost Nick Pope. Did you know him, Matt?
0: I did know Nick, yes, a terrible loss. He was a very nice chap. I met him when he was working at the Ministry of Defence in London as a UFO researcher, went up to ask him questions, and he was gracious enough to meet with us. And, yes, I've kept in contact with him over the years. Even had him on my show, where I, on YouTube, talked about making crop circles. And, yes, he came on the show for us, and, very sad to lose him. Yeah.
1: Matt, do you know Linda Moulton Howe by any chance?
0: I do. Now that's a more interesting one, because I actually had a lot of faith in Linda and used to follow her research ever since Strange Harvest, where she was looking into the cattle mutilations. Right. And believe it or not, she was there on the day that I invited Simeon and Ron Russell to watch us making a crop circle in daylight conditions. And she came, watched us, and had a very different opinion on what she saw and what she said about it afterwards with us. So that's a polite way of saying it without getting too political.
1: I used to tell her, if you have 100 crop formations and 99 of them are made by man, that's one that is unusual that you can't explain. That's all you need.
0: That is indeed all you need. I wish I could say it was the case that it wasn't people making all of these designs. But I think the crop circle researchers get it very wrong in the numbers they believe. I think that they don't understand that people can make these complicated formations. I think they probably overlook the simple circles, which were what probably caused this phenomena to spark off in the first place. They overlooked simple circles, which might be unusual wind phenomena or maybe something else. But the complicated designs, definitely people.
1: Simeon, let's bring you in and let you chat for a little bit with Matt. Go ahead.
2: Sure. Well, I have to say, Matt was such a stalwart and brave researcher, and he was very helpful to our groups. And there is one case I have to tell you guys where he became a pilot and was a very skilled drone pilot. And we had one of our tour guests out there, and we wanted to go to see this door formation. It looked like a door, you know, sculpted in the wheat. And the farmer came out with a farmhand, and we were actually on a public access easement, a trail that's legal for the public to be on. The farmer came out and said he was going to bring back a shotgun and shoot down Matt's drone. You remember that, Matt?
0: Oh, that's not the, yeah, I've had that a few times. Yes,
2: you've had it a few times. This was by Salisbury. And Matt not only knows how to make crop circles, he knew British law like the back of his hand. And he started just from the top of his head telling this guy all the laws he was going to be breaking by not allowing us to be in this public trail and what would happen to him if he shot down a drone. And he so convinced the farmer that the farmer drove us out to see the door-shaped formation. He turned into a very friendly person. Matt completely transformed him from a hostile person that was going to shoot down his drone into someone that just helped us and was very curious. That was one of the most amazing things I've seen, George, paranormal experiences. But yeah, we spent a lot of time with Matt. He knows a lot about the subject, and I've always enjoyed hearing some of the early stories in the early days of the circles and all many other stories too.
1: At this point, Matt, what do you think crop formations are, and what are their purpose?
0: I believe that the people who make the crop formations, myself included, have been guided to do certain designs. We've had the inspirations pop into our heads, and you kind of think to yourself that it's your idea, your design, and you go out and do it. And then other people, many occasions, have told us that they've been meditating on these designs themselves, and that then the crop formation that we've done has appeared in the field.

0: So if somebody or a group of people are meditating on a design and we have then had the idea pop into our heads to go out and do that design, that to me is some form of paranormal communication. Now, is it the big question I've got, is it that the communication is going from person to person, as in the group to the crop circle maker, or is this idea coming down from somewhere else? So is this idea coming down from something up there, you know, the aliens or something else? You know, what's giving both sets of groups the same idea for the formation design? What's causing that? That's the where the paranormal lies. And unfortunately, that's very hard to communicate to the researchers, because they would believe that they've had that come into their mind because they've been guided by aliens, and we've kind of just had the inspiration to go out and do that design. I mean, what makes that happen? You know, how can you communicate that to people who believe that it's aliens? They're never going to believe that humans are involved.
1: Has anybody ever been hurt with any crop formation, Matt?
0: I never hurt whilst making them. Physically attacked for being known as a circle maker afterwards. Yes, I have. Yes, but not whilst making a formation. We've had some very paranormal things happen to us whilst out there making them, and some quite scary things as well.
1: How big are the circles in terms of length?
0: Generally, the largest type circles that we would create would be about 300 foot in diameter. And that's because of the length of the tape measures we use. But if you stack a load of 300 feet next to each other, or if you keep working out on this diameter next to a diameter next to a diameter, you know, you can go to thousands of feet. You know, I think some of them have been 2,000 feet long, some of them.
1: Nobody ever spots you?
0: It's nighttime. It's not easy to see people in the dark. And I think one circle maker called, I forget his name, Rob Irving, sorry, brain fog. Rob Irving said, and I agree with, if it's moon time, if the moon is out, you would actually call a formation off because it's too light. So people would see you. You know, you want to work in the complete darkness with no moon. That's the best time.
1: Simeon, in your opinion, what are the messages that the ETs may be trying to give us through formations?
2: It's an interesting question. It's very subjective. I did find that people would use their imaginations, even in formations of the type that maybe Matt or other groups would have made. But they would also often come up with very interesting ideas and mathematical theorems. So I sort of felt, George, that regardless of the origin, there was something very mind-expanding about the shapes. There was one I saw once in Eastfield by Alton Barnes, since I had studied fractal geometry in graduate school, that was like a fractal that I had never seen before in any textbook. I didn't even think you could make a fractal like that. And I remember sitting there for hours looking at it, wondering how to calculate the edge dimensions. So I think certainly in the other days when something else made them, it's hard to say what the message would have been, but even the human made ones would really get you thinking, you know, about mathematics and nature and patterns and fractal geometry and so forth.
1: Matt, what do you think of my theory that the planet is alive and it's using crop formations to try to communicate with us?
0: That's also a theory that's been put forward by Colin Andrews, a very famous crop circle researcher. And I'm glad to say that because of our communications and efforts to convince him that we were making the circles, he's actually come along now to believing that most of the formations are man-made. And he does believe that, I think he puts it as Gaia, the spirit of Earth. And I think he said Gaia is crying on many occasions and maybe reaching out. Maybe this is where the ideas are coming from.
1: Ball lightning, is it seen at almost every crop formation?
0: There have been balls of light seen around crop formations. We've had things which are known locally. There's a phenomenon known as the amber gambler, which is an orange ball of light, which has been seen to pop up near the formations when people have been making them and afterwards. And I had an experience one night where we went to a field, and I got a strange sensation in my gut, like we weren't meant to be there. But I decided to carry on anyway into the field. And it was quite a strange one, because most of the circle makers who were very experienced, they all had sort of like a problem with their minds. That's the only way I could describe it. They couldn't start to make this crop circle. And I was having to say to them, like children, you know, they'd made many crop circles. I was having to say, do this, stand here, carry, you know, start doing it now, you know. And they were sort of like, well, what are we doing? What are we doing? And I was wondering, why is everybody's minds kind of boggled tonight? And I'd had this feeling we weren't meant to be in the field. And then all of a sudden, just after we'd laid a few feet of marks into the crop, three balls of light came on at corners of the field. And these balls of light actually moved into the position where we were, and we ran. We got the hell out of there.
1: I don't blame you. Matt, you're welcome to join Simeon for phone calls with our listeners next hour. You want to stay?
0: Yes, thank you.
1: Okay, we'll be back with you and Simeon Hine in a moment on Coast to Coast. The lines are now open as we talk about crop circles on Coast to Coast AM.
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6: News this hour from Town Hall. I'm Jason Walker. President Trump does acknowledge criticizing Israeli Prime Minister Benjamin Netanyahu as crazy in a phone call that also involves some very rough language. The president admits he was a bit perturbed that Israel's fighting with Hezbollah in Lebanon is holding back peace talks with Iran. It's still not clear why one member of Congress hasn't been seen in some 3 months. Here's correspondent Laura Winters.
7: House Speaker Mike Johnson says he knows what is going on with New Jersey Congressman Republican Tom Kaine Jr., but is going to let him divulge the details when he's ready. Speaker Johnson says he knows what his health issue is, but that the congressman has asked him not to say what the problem is. Johnson says he's going to honor that.
6: Ford recalling 420,000 vehicles because of a seatbelt issue that may result in an injury if a crash occurs. Automaker is also calling some 4,500 Bronco Sport and Maverick vehicles and issuing a do not driving warning due to a suspension related issue. United States has some ongoing talks involving Greenland.
8: Secretary of State Marco Rubio is providing an update on discussions involving Greenland and regional security.
9: The truth be told, we are actually involved in conversations with Greenland and Denmark on the use of Denmark for on the use of Greenland for collective defense for all of us. It's a key part of missile defense, but we're involved in those talks right now, so I think we're in a good place on it.
8: Willie Nelson, the White House.
6: NBA's hopes of starting a new independent league in Europe by 2027 on schedule. The plan, a joint effort involving the NBA and the FIBA, the sport's global governing body, has been in the works for a number of years. More on these stories, townhall.com.
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6: Those involved admit it was a very terrifying time for the hostages in California. Heavily armed man holding them in a building for some 15 hours. He was later shot and killed by authorities. Correspondent Haya Panjawami has more.
3: A man was shot and killed by the FBI after holding 10 people hostage and warning he had explosives tied to his body. Authorities stormed the building and shot the suspect overnight, ending a more than 15-hour standoff. Bakersfield Assistant Police Chief Jeremy Blakemore said the hostages were found unharmed inside the building.
11: There were a total of 10 members of our community whose lives were changed yesterday, unexpectedly, but we are thankful that they have been reunited with their loved ones after this ordeal.
3: Authorities said the suspect was an Army veteran who was dishonorably discharged, had a history with law enforcement, and was a registered sex offender. Audio courtesy of KERO. I'm Haya Panjwani.
6: Breaking news and analysis, townhall.com. Oil prices higher, and that means sending stocks even lower. Damian Choisi reports.
12: Stocks retreated from their records on Wall Street Wednesday as oil prices jumped. The S&P 500 fell 0.7%. The Dow fell 1.2%. The Nasdaq fell 0.9%. Oil prices rose nearly 2% over worries about the U.S. war with Iran as the nations continue trading attacks. That is putting fresh pressure on stocks amid what has been a record run. Oil prices still remain below their peaks from earlier in the war. Prices have remained high because the Strait of Hormuz is essentially closed, stifling global shipments of crude oil. Damian Troisi, New York.
6: Well, the 9/11 Memorial and Museum is now launching a $75 million fundraising campaign as the nonprofit tries to educate millions of young people who don't remember the attacks. More on these stories, townhall.com.
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0: And welcome back to Coast, George Norrie with Dr. Simeon Hine and Matt Williams as we talk about crop formations. Simeon, in your professional opinion, what do you think crop circles are?
1: What crop circles are is a type of defect in symmetry in the fields of grain crops, because normally the crops are standing straight up no matter what type of crop it is. And you're introducing a very precise defect, often in the form of a spiral or a circle or a toroid. And I think that that type of defect creates anomalous electromagnetic effects. Whether a UFO makes it, or I make it, or Matt makes it, or you make it, George, it's going to create anomalous electromagnetic effects. For a variety of reasons, I think it could be Viktor Grebennikov's cavernous structure effect. Remember Grebennikov, the Russian scientist that looked at insect wings, who thought that repeating patterns created space-time anomalies and anti-gravitic effects. So that's one possibility. Or David Freiberger's a researcher at Stanford Linear Accelerator Center, who looked at compressed magnetic knots that he called vortons, that he thought were generated in specific circumstances that altered the electromagnetic field. So it's something like that, and that's to me what crop circles are. People can have different views of it, but that's how I look at it.
0: How about you, Matt Williams?
2: I think crop circles are magic, because the way that people think about them generates energy. So, you know, large amounts of people all over the planet focusing their thoughts on that particular design, I think it energizes it. It's the same way that you could think of prayers. You know, you send out a prayer, it has an energy. And large amounts of people focusing on that particular design and visiting it and sitting down and meditating in it, you know, it all increases on the energy. It's like a battery, you know, and yeah, it's a good thing. It's nice. It's a magical art form.
0: Simeon, are there messages behind some of these crop formations?
1: Well, if there are messages, George, I don't think it's like a conscious code the way people think of it. I think it's more along the lines that Matt is saying here. It's like a type of energy, and it has an effect on you. And I think Matt can comment on this. Some of the circles make you feel elated and jubilant and really good. You want to stay there forever. And some just feel, they don't feel right. And I don't think it's something like pesticides in the field or something like that. Some of the shapes don't feel really good to be in. So I think that there's sort of a subtle energetic communication, George, a type of energetic communication that is very hard to put your finger on, like a literal message, like Morse code or something like that. But I think you can feel the energy. I think that's what Matt's alluding to here.
0: Tell us more about that, Matthew.
2: Well, yes. I mean, people have visited the crop circles. We see them dancing around, and they put a lot of effort into getting to visit them. They come from all over the planet, you know, and when they see them, when they sit in them, they have healing effects. Now, I mean, I'm not claiming to have anything to do with the energies that go into a crop circle, because I think that comes afterwards. I think once the design has been put into the field, then whatever it is that's charging it up or giving people these experiences is something that comes later on. So I wonder myself whether or not we've been guided to do these particular formations because something wants a particular energy, you know, to manifest and for people to experience that. So, you know, we're just the pencil for some sort of other intelligence that wants us to go out and do these things.
0: Has there been any instrumentation brought into the circles, like a Geiger counter or anything like that?
2: Simeon should speak about this because he's had experience with this.
1: Well, we did use the static meter, and people brought in magnetometers. Very interesting experiment by a formation called Milton Hill Farms that Ron and I, we had to walk for like a couple miles to find this formation. It was at the edge of Wiltshire, and Colin Andrews and an engineer, Jean-Noël Aubrun, who had worked with defense contractors, brought in a huge magnetometer and found that there was a magnetic pattern that was very closely aligned with this sort of Celtic cross shape with four smaller circles. So people have brought in, you know, instruments, and I've seen people bring in Geiger counters. So, I mean, I think the preliminary results are very intriguing. You know, if you did more research, you might discover some very interesting, electromagnetic principles that we don't really even understand yet.
0: Let's go to the phones west of the Rockies, Gary in Arizona. Hi, Gary.
3: Good evening to all of you. Dr. Hein, I had a chance to talk with you a couple months ago about my ability to sense the electrical fields, positive and negative energy that is produced. And what amazes me, I've always had kind of like an art background. And when it comes to designs, of all the different artwork that I've seen over the years, now I'm 76, I've had a chance to study some art. I had never seen any of these designs that you guys have been able to study. It's unbelievable to me that these are made, well, how could I say it, that they're made artificially without having the, the molecular structure of the grasses when they are bent over. They're not snapped, but have you found in the majority of your studies on these different crop circles that the molecular structure is basically all the same? You know what I mean?
1: Well, yeah. No, I have to say Gary's being a bit humble here. He's worked on a lot of movies that all of us have seen. He's a very impressive special effects artist from a family. I looked through the papers that he sent me. He knows a lot about art and creating shapes. But Gary, I'd have to say, I haven't been able to test the molecular basis of these circles. Other researchers have sort of moved in that direction. But I think what I found, Gary, is that we were believing in a lot of mythology because we thought we could tell the difference between the human-made ones and the other type. And Matt can speak to this, but even in some that we made where we paid the farmer ahead of time experiments, spent a couple of days out there, we brought in very experienced researchers and they said, how did you do it? How were you able to push the wheat down without snapping it? And it's just, you know, we just use techniques that we learned from Matt and other circle makers about being careful with the wheat. You're really sculpting it. It reminds you almost of feng shui. Or Qigong or something like there's almost a qi energy there and you don't have to break the wheat to create the effects. So I just think we learned a lot about plants and it wasn't exactly what we initially thought. You can make these patterns and people who are experienced like Matt can make them very well.
0: Matt?
2: Yes.
0: Go ahead.
2: Oh, sorry. I was going to say bending over of the plants that happens at night when there's a lot of moisture comes down, condensation comes down to the ground, and the plants are quite supple. And what actually gets people I don't like to use the word fooled, but what sort of fools people then in terms of what they see afterwards is that the plants grow back up towards the light during daylight hours. So you have what I could describe as your knuckle on your arm or on your finger. You've got these knuckle points and they're known as nodes. Now, that's where the plant can actually affect some sort of change towards the light. And as the knuckle kind of moves, the plant will start to stand up. So only a couple of hours into the morning, the plants are actually trying to correct themselves, but not from where the root is, from where one of these knuckles is further out. And they'll start to point back towards the light. And this gives rise to what people say is the bent stem phenomena. And sometimes you get these little areas along the knuckle, which split open, and you get this fluid comes out, which is apparently like a starch-type fluid, and this will blacken in the sun. It oxidizes and it blackens. Now, people have said that they believe that this is microwave damage, so that's been explained away as just this fluid that comes out. So there are explanations as to how that comes to be. And also people say things like you can't go in and press the plants down with the boards in the way that we do without leaving some sort of mark on the plant. And where they're getting this idea from is that there's a dust on the plant, and you can very easily wipe this off in the daytime and see it. You know, there's a dust, you wipe it, it's not there anymore. Now, what happens is, as I said to you earlier on, the condensation comes down every night, completely wets the field, and then in the morning when the sun comes out, it burns off with the sun, and this recreates the dust layer. So it's back on the plant. The bloom. So there are a few things like this, which I think crop circle researchers have used as examples of why people can't be out there doing this stuff. And I think that they're easily explained. But what I've always tried to do is tell people, look, you know, don't worry about where the circles are made from. Worry about the paranormal stuff that's connected with them. That's more important. You know, it's these things attract the paranormal. That's what you should be looking at, not necessarily for changes in the plants and the physiology. That doesn't matter.
1: Matt, how many times did you experience the time changes? Losing time, gaining time?
2: Well, just one time with you, actually. I took you out, and I was getting concerned that we were running out of time. And I basically spoke to the universe and said, hey, you know, we're running out of time here. We need a bit of help, you know, to speed the team up or something's, you know, something. We need something to kind of get us going because we're going to run out of time. It's going to become daylight. And at about the time I said that, we'd already called for a time check about an hour earlier. And then when I called for a time check just after I'd asked for this, everybody reported their watches had gone back an hour. Yeah. Simeon was there and witnessed this. It's not the only time we've asked for things and things have happened as well, like a time when it was raining and I was getting a bit depressed because we were getting soaking wet and it was cold. And I asked for I literally said to the universe, hands in the air, sort of like, give me a break, you know, give me a break. Please. I can't do this. Like, please. Yeah. And, over the next few minutes, the rain died down and I looked up and there was an oval shape hanging in the clouds above us. Mm. And this oval wasn't moving with the wind. The wind was blowing past, the clouds were blowing past, and this oval was hanging there. And I went to the edge of the formation and I held my hand out. And it was raining, and then I pulled my hand in, and it wasn't raining, and I called across the other circle makers, and I said, hey, stick your hand out there. And they said, oh, it's raining. And I said, yeah, and it's not raining in here. And I said, look up. And they all looked up, and we all saw it. And that's just one of a number of weird things that have happened. So I think we were being helped by something that could physically manifest and physically be seen and also change time.
0: Matt, how do people hear you on YouTube?
2: Well, I did a show. There's about 72 hours of me interviewing other circle makers, and it's called Circle Makers TV. It's one word. If you don't do it as one word, you'll find it hard to find. Circle Makers TV. And I wanted to speak to all the various circle makers out there about what they believed with the paranormal. Was it affecting them? Did they feel guided? The weird experiences they had. So all of that's been documented on that show.
0: Let's go to Adam in Michigan. Welcome to the show. Hi, Adam.
4: How's it going?
0: Good, buddy. Thank you.
4: So I read a book a few years back called Secrets in the Fields by Freddie Silva, and he talked about some of the same stuff you guys had touched about. He acknowledged that a lot of them were man-made, but he got into some supernatural things about there's been orbs witnessed near the circles. They talked about the electromagnetism, stuff with the Geiger counters. In his book, he talks on how some of the man-made ones did break the wheat, and at the nodule on the wheat, there would be an expansion, I think, with he just talked about the starch coming out. But he also talked about how there is an energy field, and you should look at the circle not as a two-dimensional shape, but more of a three-dimensional energy field that you're looking at it from above, so you just see the flat circle. But really, if you think of it as an orb, there's energy that goes above and below the ground, more like a globe. And he also talked about in a lot of the locations there was underground aquifers, which he thought or hypothesized that it was part of that electromagnetism factor that could go into that.
0: Do you know Freddie Simeon?
1: Yes, Freddie was at the, I've met him many times. He was at the Snippy conference last year. We had a chance to talk about this again. And I mean, I think Freddie is right because of these shapes. Shapes create energy, and it can be in fields. It can be in, you know, monuments and sacred places and so forth. And I think there's a continuum of different types of shapes all the way into wheat fields.
0: How long does it take to make a crop formation, Matt?
2: You start when it gets dark, so about 10 o'clock at night in the summer, and you can work until generally about 4 o'clock in the morning when it starts to get light. However, you can carry on into the daylight if the fog is down, because you get mists. And in some locations, we've carried on until very much into the daylight hours and just got out in time, you know, not to be spotted. But you can actually carry on a bit longer if you're on a very high location where nobody can look down on you. But it's a bit more risky to be seen if you're working somewhere where there are people on the hills nearby that may look down.
0: What would you say are some of the most unusual aspects of a crop formation?
2: Well, certainly the energies that have been detected by people like Simeon and others, which have registered on electromagnetic meters and things like this, that's scientifically checkable. That is interesting. We don't know what causes that. Seeing the effects it has on people, certainly the healing effects and the psychic phenomena of people wanting designs, asking for them, and then the circle making teams go out and make them. That's happened on a couple of occasions. There's a gentleman called Masao Maki, who was a Japanese chap living in the States, but had written books in Japanese about the crop circles. And I shocked him to his core when I revealed that one of the formations we did was something that he was asking for. It was a design that he was asking for.
0: All right, we're going to come back in a moment and take final calls with both of you, Dr. Simeon Hine, Matt Williams, as we talk about crop formations.
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1: And I wanted to talk to you anyway about the UFO reports. What you think of them?
2: The best thing about it is it's really exciting. We got complete vindication because basically what happened was is the government admitted that we don't know what these spots, these objects, these bright lights are. But basically, you can help the government because the thing we're finding out is government's not that bright and they need our help. So that's where Coast to Coast AM comes in and George Norrie comes in. Because you're going to have people on here that will give the government investigators an idea where to look, how to look, and what to look for. So it really does a lot of validation of the history of this show, and this is a huge step forward to getting to the truth, because for the first time we have the U.S. government admitting that there's something to this, really admitting there's something to this, and that's the big step for all of us.
3: 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If you want a great recipe of cluster tomato sauce, log on to TonyCantillo.com.
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1: It's time to congratulate you for your efforts to get UFO UAP disclosure. 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
4: 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And history, we'll look back and go, this radio show put this issue on over and over again. And ultimately, we got disclosure. And you're here to see it, and so am I.
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1: Tomorrow marks 58 years since the assassination of Robert F. Kennedy. We'll be talking with Lisa Pease about it, who has done a lot of research. And then later on in the program, Media America Gabriel joins us, and she'll do readings. So get ready on Coast to Coast on our next program. Beyond Belief, that's our television show, and Tom will tell you how you can watch it.
2: I sure will, but first, I am going to wish you a happy birthday.
1: Officially. The clock has made it June 4, hasn't it?
2: That's right. Happy birthday,
1: George.
2: Thank
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0: And welcome back, George Norrie, along with Dr. Simeon Hine and Matt Williams, as we talk about crop formations. Simeon, what would you say is the most mystical aspect of a crop formation?
1: I would say it's the time slip experiences that people have and the strange light phenomena. Our colleague Ron once told me that he went outside of a circle in Avebury in 95, and he encountered people speaking medieval English that were dressed in like a garb from hundreds of years ago. And by the time he got back, he felt like an hour had gone by, but the people in the circle said it was only 5 minutes. So you hear like these sorts of things. And it's sort of consistent with these sort of electromagnetic effects, just in a mild way. One particular luminosity story. There's a researcher who Matt knows, Peter Sorensen, who told me this story. Over the East Field, he saw over a crop circle what looked like a fire hose of light, in the sense like it was like water. And when the light would move, the part that was behind would stay behind like water would from a fire hose, and like rubber bands of light. Couple years later, I happened to be talking to Joe McMonagle, I'm sure who you know, who's been on the show many times.
0: Oh, yeah. Good guy.
1: At one of the Laughlin UFO conferences. And I, for some reason, I had him all to myself at one of the dinner events. No one else was sitting at our table. And he told me, I hope I'm not giving any national security secrets away here, but he was invited out to Area 51 to see a weapons test. And what do you think it looked like? Water hoses of light going through the sky. Exactly what Peter had described to me that he had seen in a crop circle. And that's why I think there's a very important scientific basis to those patterns and the effects they create. And people can see them on my YouTube channel, these kind of light anomalies and effects on batteries. At the playlist is Crop Circle Weirdness, if they follow through the links from the Coast page. And you can see people's cameras and batteries failing, all sorts of stuff, if you want to see it for yourself. So,
0: how about you, Matt? What do you think is the strangest you've seen?
2: Well, it's kind of how we've gone out into a field to do the design. The only random part about it is really where we stick it in the field, because obviously the design is done on paper. It's very technical, and we've got all the measurements, and that's very accurate. But where we actually stick it is at nighttime. You just know, oh, there's a couple of fields over there. Let's walk in and see where it looks like it might be a good place, you know. But it's obviously dark. You don't know where you are. And you're walking for a period of time, and you think, well, we're in far enough now. This feels right. Let's just start here. And then where you actually stick that crop circle design has often been shown to be an interesting ley line crossing, or somewhere where there's been measurements taken of strange things in the past. And we've even stuck crop circles straight on top of where formations have appeared several years before. And we weren't the authors of the previous design, but when we've walked into a field and stopped dead in the center of where somebody has put a formation before. Now, how would we know that? You know, just from a gut feeling. But that's happened on a few occasions. So I think there may be something in the ground that actually tells us, or something telepathically that tells us, right, that's the spot. So that's perhaps the mystical landscape.
0: Let's go back to the calls. Ruth in Maryland, welcome. Hey, Ruthie, go ahead.
3: Hi, George and Simeon and Matt. Thank you so much for taking my call. And, George, I wanted to be the first one to wish you happy birthday on your birthday, but Tommy beat me to it because it is officially
0: your birthday.
3: Well, thank
0: you, Ruth. Thank you very much.
3: You're welcome. And Matt and Simeon, George kind of already asked a question earlier that I was going to ask, but and it's fascinating, by the way, what you said about the time changes. But I was wondering about the dowsing. If anybody's ever took the dowsing rod, what kind of reaction did you get with the dowsing rod? I would think it would really go crazy in a crop circle. Thank you so much.
0: Simeon, do you want that?
1: Well, sure. I'm sure Matt can add to that. He's been out there. He lives, you know, in the UK and has probably seen this more than me. But, yeah, we've seen those effects. People, good.

0: you know, in dowsing. It's, I've seen people doing it. I've tried it myself. And I've also been taught by somebody, Maria Wheatley's father was a master dowser, and he actually taught me a little bit about dowsing. And he said that you can put dowsing spots down there as well. Mm-hmm. So you can actually put energy into an area which can then be doused by somebody else. So, yeah.
1: Let's go to Mike in Fairbanks, Alaska. Michael, go ahead.
2: Happy birthday, George.
1: Thank you, Mike.
2: Yes, sir. Good morning, Simeon and Matt. And thank you for logging me in, George. I see major creation issues here and problems to tackle with these giant graphics, but I think I have the answer. But you know what, George? Real quick, first, listen to this, George. I woke up a bunch of my family and friends tonight to listen to you guys.
1: Mm-hmm.
2: And Christina, my daughter, and her friend Anne-Marie, they called a bunch of people. And I'm sure they called a bunch of people. There's no telling how many people are listening to the show tonight, you guys.
1: Millions.
2: I mean, just from me. Now, you know, if I were to fabricate supernatural signs or signals, you know, and you'd be trespassing, the problems I see right here are, number one, a major creation is discipline. And practice first because of time issue. You've got a sound issue. So, you know, no radios, no talking, no tools, a light issue. So it's obviously has to be night vision, a footprint issue. If you want it to be supernatural, there can't be any trace of human activity. So no footprints. You might get shot and some of them might get hurt and some of them might have to pay for damage. But, you know, all rough art form looks like fine art at a distance, you know? Oops, you guys still there?
1: Yeah.
2: Yeah, at a distance. You know what I mean, George? I mean, look at Van Gogh from a distance. It looks good, like good stuff, but get up close and it's, you know, it's messed up. But if I were to, I would set up helium balloons, ballasted, to float out at wheat level and then drop down. And, you know, just like the Larry Walters did with the 42 balloons, the San Pedro guy, George, they got up to 16,000 feet on a lawn chair. Remember him, Larry Walters?
1: Mm-hmm.
2: So I'd get out to that field with helium balloons ballasted just off the surface of the ground, and I'd have another set of netted balloons with my soft tools and a soft jig that was nylon already set up in a warehouse because some of these designs I see are so complicated, geometric complications. They have to be time wise. They have to be done ahead of time. And I could see where you would float out there, first establish a flat spot, then pin down a pin, put your nylon jig on there, start spreading it out. And as you stretch it out, you set other pins, you string line, and no talking. Your discipline has to be, you know, very strong. But
1: well, let's ask Matt for a second. How many experiments have been done in crop formations, Matt?
0: Experiments, as in like the type Simeon's doing, or are you talking about methods of creation like
1: all,
0: this
1: all kinds talking? Of things, all kinds of things.
0: Yes. Well, I mean, we use laser levels, which can give you an accurate degree, so you can move the laser level around, and the compass rolls will tell you the degrees. And we usually triple check every measurement from point to point. So that's kind of how we keep the accuracy of the designs there. We also would sort of go back sometimes and correct things the next day. That hasn't been unknown. If there was a slight mistake, we would correct it. But funnily enough, if you can get your head around this one, we've actually made mistakes in designs. And then when we've gone back in the daytime, they've been corrected for us. So how do you get your head around that one?
1: Have you ever heard stories of people being healed in a crop circle? From some ailment?
0: Yes. Many times I've heard stories of people being healed and psychologically healed as well, because people will come to a formation and say that they are no longer depressed.
1: Next up, let's go to Jimmy in Raleigh, North Carolina. Hi, Jimmy. Go ahead.

0: Hi, George. Hi, Simeon and Matt. Thanks for sharing your information. I would say, have you ever asked mentally then when those paranormal things happen, or even now, why those images or patterns were sent to you, and what are we supposed to learn from that, or what can we do with that? With such information, ask for clarifications, I guess, on if there are supposed to be seizures or pendants that we can wear that can help us heal ourselves some way, as the people who showed up at the field got healed. That's my question. If you have ever tried to get more information.
1: You want that, Simeon?
2: Yeah, I mean, Matt and I were just mentioning to each other a formation that where he got this inspiration in the middle of the night to make a certain type of pattern. I believe it was a flower of life symbol. I won't say exactly where. And he felt compelled to go out and make it. And there was a group just about 2 kilometers away, if I'm not mistaken, that was meditating
3: on that.
2: 200 feet away. They never saw him, but they were meditating on that exact shape. So, I mean, I think it is very surprising how information flows. And to me, it seems a lot like what we've learned from remote viewing, is there are these subterranean pathways by which energy and information move around the universe that Western science isn't very familiar with, and crop circles showed me that that was true just from the experiences of Matt and our own experiences, where a tour member would have one of our people in our group would have a vision of a shape while they were in one circle, and then it would appear the next day.
1: Well, you do a great job, both of you. Simeon Hine, Matt Williams, crop formations. And there's something for you to make you chuckle.
4: Hey, Mark, excuse me. I'm on my way to 3768. Kind of got hung up. It's raining out here. I'm on my way into Dallas. Jerry's probably going to be calling you to find out where I'm at if he can't get a hold of me, I'm sure. So thought, whoa. Man, I just had a wreck right in front of me. This guy ran a red light and hit four old ladies in an Impala. Just kind of clipped them, turned them around right in front of me, man. That was close. Oh, now this guy's getting out of his car. He's got a white shirt on with a tie and a cigarette hanging out of his mouth. He's throwing his hands up in the air like it was their fault. Hold on. He's going over to their window. She's rolling down the window. Oh, man, I think she sprayed him with pepper spray, man. He's holding his face, and he's on his knee. She's getting out. She's beating him with an umbrella. The other women are getting out, too. There's one woman with a little black purse. She's tomahawking him, man. She looks like a Sunbelt 20 horsepower jackhammer. Blah, blah, blah. We got another woman she's hitting him like he's got a cattle prod, man. She's got an umbrella and she's sticking it in his side. Oh, there's another one that it's a little woman looks like Mother Goose. She beat him. She's got this U-bit bag. She's got this U-bit bag. It's huge. It's about the size of her. She's about 4 foot nothing. She hit him over the head. Everything went all over the place. Her Bible fell. She just hit him in the head with a Bible. She picked this Bible up and she lifted it way over her head. It was a hardback NVI version. They're still beating the out of this guy. She picked his Bible up and raised it up above her head and just beamed the guy. This guy's not getting up. They're still hitting him. The one with the little black purse is still, pieces of okay, he's up on the car.
3: again with that big bag. He's running to his car. He's out of here. The little bitty Mother Goose woman. She's struck into him as he's driving off. I wish you would have been here, man. This is too good.
1: Cracks me up all the time. For Dan Galante, Tom Danheiser, Sue Trikas, Lex Lonehood, Sean Ladasur, Alec Fernandez, Stephanie Smith, Tim Banal, George Knapp, and Richard Serrett, I'm George Norrie, somewhere out there on Coast to Coast AM. We'll see you on our next edition. Until then, be safe, everyone.

0: Hi, registered pharmacist Ben Fuchs here. I've been studying healthy bodies for 35 years, and what I've got to tell you may shock and surprise you, but if you listen up, it may change your life. I've seen a lot of patients reverse their health challenges, but no reversal was more dramatic than that of a severely depressed patient named Jody. I've been studying up on nutrients for mental health, and one day Jody came into the pharmacy expecting to get her script refilled. But after talking to me for a few minutes, she left without her prescription medication, deciding to try a somewhat unknown nutritional supplement instead. It was called SAM-E. Within a week of starting on SAM-E, Jody's depressive symptoms had improved so much, she immediately started weaning herself off her meds, which she eventually completely got off of. Now, I'm not saying that SAM-E cures depression or anything else, but the undeniable fact is that it can be a very important supplement for a lot of mental health issues, including anxiety, bipolar disorder, and depression. SAM-E is an important element involved in the production of stress management hormones and for the health of the brain and the nervous system. SAM-E is also important for helping keep the insulation on nerve cells healthy and intact. This insulation, which is called myelin, is essential for keeping the conduction of electrical energy flowing smoothly throughout the nervous system. Movement disorders, nerve pain, impaired vision, numbness, muscle weakness, weak bladder control, even paralysis can all be examples of health issues that can be associated with myelin problems. SAM-E is made in the body, so it's not really essential, but nutritionists say it's conditionally essential, meaning you don't absolutely have to use it, but taking a daily 400 milligram capsule might be helpful, especially if you're dealing with nervous system or mental health challenges. 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
2: News this hour from Town Hall. I'm Jason Walker. Democrats on Capitol Hill did not want to hear this. Following a lull in hiring, U.S. employment picture much brighter. With more on the story, here's Washington correspondent Rich Thomason.
3: America's economic engine cranked out more jobs last month. Payroll processor ADP says job creation hit a 16-month high, 122,000 jobs added in May. Wall Street expected to see just 110,000 new jobs.
2: President Trump says he remains optimistic about reaching a ceasefire with Iran.
4: The negotiation itself has gone very well, actually. Very well.
5: Mr. President.
4: It could happen. I mean, if it happens, and it might not happen, you know, who knows? But if it happens, it could happen like over the weekend.
6: How do you find ceasefire?
4: Pretty much the way it is. It's a different part of the world. You know, I'd say in that part of the world, ceasefire is when you're shooting in a more moderate manner.
2: Many people often make the excuse for not working out, especially when it comes to lifting weights. If that's the way you think, you might want to think again.
7: The researchers looked at data from nearly 150,000 people over 30 years. They found those doing 90 minutes to 2 hours of weight training weekly lowered the risk of death from any cause by 13%. This was 19% lower for cardiovascular disease, such as from a heart attack or stroke, and 27% lower for a neurological disease. This observational study doesn't distinguish between cause and effect, but the researchers say there's growing evidence about the benefits of combining aerobic exercise and strength training.
2: BBC correspondent Dominic Hughes. Game one of the NBA championships Wednesday night in San Antonio. New York Knicks over the Spurs, 105-95. 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
2: United States now looking to impose some new tariffs on dozens of trading partners all around the world. We hear more on this story now from correspondent Donna Warder in Washington.
5: The Trump administration is proposing 10% tariffs or more on products from dozens of major trading partners to address the importation of goods made with forced labor. A report by the U.S. Trade Representative says Canada, Mexico, Taiwan, the United Kingdom, and some other countries and territories would face 10% additional tariffs for allegedly failing to enforce a forced labor import ban. A 12.5% additional tariff would be imposed on China, Japan, India, South Korea, Brazil, and dozens of other countries. The new tariffs would not take effect immediately and are subject to public comment and review. Donna Warder, Washington.
2: 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There is growing controversy and some very heated discussions on Capitol Hill surrounding allegations that President Trump got a little shut-eye sometimes when he's supposed to be working. Ed Donahue has that story.
6: Before the House Foreign Affairs Committee, California Democrat Ted Lieu asked Secretary of State Marco Rubio about President Trump.
9: Have you been at more than one meeting where President Trump has fallen asleep?
10: That's false. The guy doesn't sleep.
6: Lieu showed video of Rubio sitting next to the president at a cabinet meeting.
9: You are literally talking about issues of war and peace, and Donald Trump is sleeping right next to you.
6: Rubio responded.
10: I've never been at any meeting where, and the things are showing me now, he was not falling asleep.
6: Rubio says you may not like President Trump's policies, but he is not a president that sleeps or is cognitively impaired. Ed Donahue, Washington.
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0: From the City of Angels near the Pacific Ocean, good morning, good evening, wherever you may be across the nation, around the world. I'm George Norrie. This is Coast to Coast AM. Later tonight, the mystery of crop circles. Here's what's happening. The Congressional House offered a rare rebuke to President Donald Trump, passing a Democratic-led measure to end his war with Iran over objections from Republican leadership. It doesn't have any teeth, but it did send a message. Meanwhile, the Department of State announced that the United States has brokered a major ceasefire breakthrough between Israel and Lebanon. The agreement was reached during a trilateral meeting held June 2nd to 3rd after negotiations began the end of May. Meanwhile, President Donald Trump suggested that a ceasefire between the U.S. and Iran remains in place despite recent strikes in the region, while adding that negotiations have gone very well. Iran said it targeted U.S. bases in Kuwait and Bahrain, as well as a vessel near the Strait of Hormuz in what its foreign minister says were self-defense strikes. Tom Danheiser has more on today's activities.
1: Well, Israel and Lebanon agree to renew the ceasefire the two nations announced in a joint statement with the United States on Wednesday, potentially clearing an obstacle for ending the war in Iran. The agreement, which was confirmed by the U.S. State Department, came after Israeli and Lebanese officials met in Washington for U.S.-mediated talks. It calls for a complete stoppage of Hezbollah fire and the evacuation of all Hezbollah operatives in southern Lebanon, as well as the creation of pilot zones of which the Lebanese armed forces would take exclusive control. U.S. President Donald Trump called Israeli Prime Minister Benjamin Netanyahu a great partner just days after a tense phone call between them. On Capitol Hill, U.S. Secretary of State Marco Rubio said Hezbollah remains a problem. Meanwhile, the United States has passed the United States House of Representatives has passed a resolution to rein in President Donald Trump's powers to attack Iran without congressional authorization. Four Republicans joined Democrats to pass the bill in a vote of 215 to 208 on Wednesday in Washington, D.C. And Lebanon and Israel reaffirm that they have no hostile intent toward one another and committed to continuing direct negotiations to build confidence.
0: Thank you, Thomas. Author Howard Bloom, author of The Mohammed Code, is with us with his perspective on the war. Howard, what do you think?
2: Well, two major things happened in Iran today. Congress passed the War Powers Resolution that Tom alluded to, and our president announced that he is getting along very well with Iran's new supreme leader and wants to sit down with him in person. Meanwhile, our president has proclaimed that when it comes to settling the military confrontation with Tehran, he will wait Iran out. But there is something crucial that our president appears not to know. Iran has weathered a war of missiles and aerial attacks like the one we're hitting it with before. For 8 long years, Iran was bloodied by the War of the Cities, a war with Iraq from 1980 to 1988. Each side tried to destroy the other with missile attacks on key cities. Roughly 1 million people died. Iran even sent children to the front line, yes, children, to clear minefields, hold territory, and participate in human wave attacks. For 8 years, Iran never stopped fighting, and it never gave up. Our president's patience, alas, is low. One day he warns that if Iran doesn't cry uncle and surrender within a day or two, Iran will be wiped off the face of the earth. Another day he may say that he has all the patience in the world, all the time in the world. And he may say that he can wait the Iranians out. Iran's 8 years of persistence in the war with Iraq says that he may be wrong. What's worse, Foreign Affairs published an article today explaining that the negotiations with our president are not negotiations for peace. They are simply a strategic pause. They are just one step in Iran's plan for a far longer struggle, a covert war, to take over the entire Middle East. Then to take over, believe it or not, the West. As the Islamic Revolution's founder, the Ayatollah Khomeini, put it, we do not accept the geographical divisions of the world. We shall export our revolution to the whole world until the cry, there is no God but Allah, resounds over the whole world. There will be struggle. Congress's passage of the War Powers Resolution today says to the Iranians that the American people will not tolerate a long war. And 70% of Americans have said it's time for the war to end. In other words, Iran has already won. despite our ability to drop bombs and launch missiles. Iran can wait us out.
0: All right, Howard, thank you very much. It's Howard Bloom. The war in Iran and the resulting blockage of the Strait of Hormuz have drastically disrupted global supply chains. This has driven food and grocery prices to multi-year highs due to surging fuel, fertilizer, and transportation costs. While a new report from the Federal Reserve finds that inflation is pushing prices higher at a stronger pace in most of its regional districts around the country, driven by the surge in energy prices. And the U.S. national debt is climbing at a rapid pace and has shown no signs of slowing down in 2026, despite the growing criticism of massive levels of government spending. Investment analyst Mish Sedlak with us here. Mish, lots on the plate. What's going on?
3: And George, there's lots on the plate here. Debt keeps rising. You know, it's easy to blame whoever is in power, because whoever is in power, it keeps increasing the deficit. Up and away. I think the next Fed chair, well, he's already here now. He's going to have a pretty big problem here dealing with the inflation that's coming out of both tariffs and the war in Iran. Bloomberg had an interesting article today on how the war is impacting food prices. Well, we kind of know that it's fertilizer and energy, which goes into the production of everything. But I went out and I pulled up some charts on the producer prices. If producer prices are going up, eventually it's going to hit consumer prices. And here's what I found, George. Cattle's up 17.7%, hogs up 8.6%, processed meat 8.4%. Here's one that surprised me. Fresh and dried vegetables up 56% from a year ago. Fruits and nuts are up 19.9%. Now, there's some good news here. It's not very deep, but eggs are down 81% from a year ago, and chicken are down 5.6% as we fix the problem with, you know, the bird flu that periodically comes by. But it goes beyond just diesel and the things we talk about. There's things like packaging. The Mideast produces one-third of naphtha, and that goes into plastic wrappings. Paper and cardboard production is intense. In Malaysia, a shortage of plastic used to make 2-liter milk bottles had caused some grocery stores to go bare. In Japan, this is an interesting one, a shortage of ink has led Japan's biggest potato chip maker to switch its package to black and white. Well, isn't that something? Now, ethylene, which a lot comes from the Mideast, was used to ripen bananas and apples. That's running low. But with farmers cutting back on fertilizer because it's in short supply, this they're not using fertilizer. This is going to lead to lower crop yields. And Wesley Davis, an economist at the Meridian Agriculture Advisors, said this: it's not only a price shock, it's going to be a production shock because of all the supply chain disruptions. I went back, George, and I looked at the prices of food, the PPI for food. Before COVID hit, prices were just like going up tiny bits and normal. Prices spiked during COVID. They came back down. The peak inflation on food was in 22, 23. But, George, the prices never came back down to where they were, and they started rising before the war. I don't think we're going to see relief, George, until there's a until the strait clears up. I agree with Howard Bloom here. I don't think that the U.S. can wait Iran out. Both sides are waiting the other side out, George. One side is wrong. So we'll see what happens.
0: All right. Thank you, Mish. Elon Musk's SpaceX set a fixed price of $135 per share ahead of officially marketing its initial public offering stock sell. SpaceX says it plans to sell 555.6 million shares, which would amount to $75 billion raised.
4: Wow.
0: In a moment, space historian Robert Zimmerman joins us to talk about the 61st anniversary of the first walk in space. And we'll also talk about SpaceX when we come right back on Coast to Coast AM.
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0: And welcome back to Coast, George Norrie with you. Space historian Robert Zimmerman with us has been chronicling the history of space exploration for almost four decades. His books, articles, and webpage describe almost everything that has happened in space since Sputnik back in 1957. His work is also unique in that he not only describes the spectacular and daring achievements of our astronauts and engineers as they began the consolidation of the solar system, he also puts those achievements with greater context of world events. Robert Zimmerman, back on Coast to Coast. Hello, Robert.
1: Hey, George. Glad to be here, as always. I'm glad to have you, and let's have some fun.
0: We'll get into the incredible anniversary of the late Ed White's walk, and you can tell us about that. But what's your take on
1: space? Well, first of all, this was not the first spacewalk ever. In the context of the space race in the 1960s, it was actually an amazing achievement. About 3 weeks, 4 weeks earlier, the Soviets launched a Vostok capsule with two astronauts on board, cosmonauts, in which they did a spacewalk. Alexei Leonov pushed himself out of an improvised inflatable airlock, was outside for a short period of time. His spacesuit expanded, had a great deal of trouble getting back inside. He was tethered. He didn't have any controls or any way to maneuver himself, but it was a spacewalk. And they scheduled it to Soviets because they knew we were planning one in the Gemini program and they wanted to beat us. So they did that. And so immediately at NASA, they changed this Gemini 4 mission that Ed White was going to be on. It was a two-man mission. The plan originally was for Ed White to open the hatch and just stick his head out to test the spacesuit for future spacewalks. They decided, nope, we can't do that. We're in a race with the Soviets. We got to show we can match them. And so they instead turned it into an actual spacewalk. He would be tethered. He would use his spacesuit. He'd go out. He'd have in his hands a small tether, I don't know what you'd call it, not a jetpack, but something to give him some control, move, fire a little bit of gas to maneuver himself around. It didn't really work very well. So he went out. He was out for about 20 minutes, came back in, and we could say, hey, we did it. And White was, what was really significant about it was White, this was improvised very quick on a very short notice in order to match the Soviets in the race. And that's what really makes this significant. And White is, of course, known because his second mission, that was his first time in space. He had been a test pilot at Edwards Air Force Base and a pilot and a very skilled man. He was scheduled to fly on Apollo 1, and he was one of the three astronauts that died on the launch pad fire in January of 1967.
0: He was only 36 years old when he died.
1: That's correct. And in fact, I described this in my book, Genesis, the Story of Apollo 8, in detail, because when he died, NASA had already worked out details. They did not want his wife, Pat, to find out about this from a reporter. And so the plan was that as soon as they learned, they sent over the nearest astronaut, Bill Anders, and the nearest wife of an astronaut, and that happened to be Neil Armstrong's wife, and they came over to let Pat White know that her husband had died in this. It practically destroyed her. And I talk about how it actually put great doubts in the minds of Susan Borman, the wife of Frank Borman, who commanded the Apollo 8 mission that circled the moon several years later. Ed White was a hero among American astronauts. He was one of the guys that made it possible for us to get to the moon on time by the end of the decade as the commitment that Kennedy gave us.
0: Well, as you mentioned, he was the first American to walk in space.
1: Yes, that's correct. And he demonstrated it could be done. The whole point of the Gemini program, which followed Mercury and was before Apollo, was to demonstrate the things you need to be able to do to get to the moon. And they needed to be able to demonstrate they could do spacewalks. They needed to be able to demonstrate they could work in space while doing a spacewalk. They had to demonstrate rendezvous and docking, because you're going to dock the LEM and the Apollo capsule, both in Earth orbit and later in lunar orbit. And so they had to demonstrate those kind of things. And the Apollo program was 12 missions, manned missions, which demonstrated each one of those things. And the first major thing they demonstrated was a spacewalk, which Ed White achieved.
0: The Apollo 1 mission, which was so tragic for those three astronauts, why couldn't they get out of the capsule that was on the launch pad?
1: Well, when the incident happened, Frank Borman, commander of Apollo 8, he was actually put in charge of that investigation from the astronaut perspective. And his words were, "We were not thinking." They had launch fever. They wanted to get going. They wanted to make the schedule, which is not a bad thing. You want to be aggressive. But at the same time, you've got to think. And what happened here was they designed that capsule initially poorly. First of all, it was a pure oxygen environment.
0: And this wasn't a launch date. It was a test, right?
1: That's right. This was a dress rehearsal. They were dress rehearsal, full countdown, loading the capsule, the guys in spacesuits, full dress rehearsal countdown to see if they're ready to go. And they were having lots of problems, communications problems, other issues, a lot of niggling things, which they were working their way through as if, okay, we'll make it work here, and then we'll launch. But the capsule was designed with a pure oxygen atmosphere without a care about the possibility of sparks on the inside. They did not make sure there were not flammable materials or anything electronic that could maybe spark. On top of that, they designed the capsule so it could only be opened from the outside with a guy with a wrench, lug nuts. It's absurd. But this is what they did. They weren't thinking. And so when the fire happened, because there was a spark, because they hadn't made the interior impervious to flame, these guys had the temperatures went up, you know, to the hundreds of degrees instantly, and they suffocated. All the oxygen was burnt up in a minute, and they could not open the door. They could not do it. And Borman pointed this out in the investigation, not just Borman, but the whole investigation. And NASA completely reconfigured that capsule afterward. They changed the atmosphere so it wasn't pure oxygen. They made sure there's no flammable materials on the inside and things were insulated properly. And they made it so that if the astronauts needed to open that hatch, they could do it in less than 10 seconds. Of course, they didn't make it so you'd actually hit it and it would open, but they made it so that if you had to open it, you could do a two-step quick process and it would open. And, you know, and more important, this mistake reverberated through the entire program so that a lot of other loose ends were dealt with much more aggressively. Such as I mentioned, they were having lots of communications problems during that dress rehearsal. They addressed that. They said, hey, wait a minute, we've been getting sloppy. We've got to go through everything and make sure we get things fixed. And the result of that was that the Apollo program was considering the risks, was an amazingly successful program. When they did the Apollo 8 mission, which I wrote about in Genesis, story of Apollo 8, they anticipated a 50-50 chance of success, and they went ahead and launched it anyway, and it was a success. During the entire Apollo program, the only time there was a problem was the Apollo 13 mission, in which the service module had a fault in it that they had not identified, which caused an explosion on the way to the moon. But because they had the lunar module, that became their lifeboat, and this was part of the plan. And so they were able to get back there. They were able to basically do what the Artemis II mission just did, zip around the moon and come back to Earth and save the crew. And so that's why Apollo was so successful. At the same time, Apollo was extremely cutting edge, using technology, you know, 60, 70, 50 years ago, much more primitive than what we have today. And the risks were gigantic. And it's an amazing statement of the courage of the American people and the people who did it that made it happen.
0: We're going to come back in a moment with space historian Robert Zimmerman. We'll talk about Mars, and we'll talk about SpaceX and what they plan to do. His website is behindtheblack.com, linked up at coasttocoastam.com. 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
1: And I wanted to talk to you anyway about the UFO reports, what you think of them.
2: The best thing about it is it's really exciting. We got complete vindication because basically what happened was is the government admitted that we don't know what these spots, these objects, these bright lights are, but basically you can help the government because the thing we're finding out is government's not that bright and they need our help. So that's where Coast to Coast AM comes in and George Norrie comes in. Because you're going to have people on here that will give the government investigators an idea where to look, how to look, and what to look for. So it really does a lot of validation of the history of this show, and this is a huge step forward to getting to the truth, because for the first time, we have the U.S. government admitting that there's something to this, really admitting there's something to this, and that's the big step for all of us.
0: Classic Cuts.
3: The title and cover art of Wings' Band on the Run album makes it all seem very criminal. But that's not what Paul McCartney was thinking when he wrote the eponymous song.
4: I had a song called Band on the Run. I was forming the band. We were getting together. And the song, in writing itself, sort of thing, came to that phrase, Band on the Run. And I thought, oh, that's nice, because if it makes it as a recording, it will be a great album title. It will be nice for us as we're going on tour. We can be the band on the run, sort of thing. Because it doesn't always mean on the run from the law. I mean, on the run to me is just like band on the road.
3: Band on the Run was released in the spring of 1974.

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1: It's time to congratulate you for your efforts to get a UFO UAP disclosure. 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
2: 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And ultimately, we got disclosure. And you're here to see it, and so am I.
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1: We shall take your calls next hour with the space historian Robert Zimmerman, so make sure you're part of the program, and we'll be back with him to chat more about what's going on in space. 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

0: And welcome back, George Norrie, along with Robert Zimmerman, our space historian. Robert, what's the latest on Mars? How many rovers do we have up there now?
1: Well, George, we have two active rovers. Curiosity's been there for more than a dozen years. It is in truly spectacular territory. It's climbing a mountain. It's in the upper foot. It's in the lower foothills, but they're spectacular mountains. This is terrain that no rover has ever been in. No lander has ever been in. The closest would be some of the later Apollo missions on the moon, but even there, not quite the same. It's quite spectacular terrain. And I because of that, I post on Behind the Black periodically pictures because it's just, I'm a tourist. I like to show. I'm enjoying the travel, up the mountainside. It's of course studying the geology as it climbs. And with geology, as you climb layers of ground, you learn about the history geologically of the terrain. And this is trying to track the history of Mars and understand its geology. The other rover is Perseverance. It's on the other side of the planet. It landed within Jezero crater. They picked that crater because it had a really interesting delta of material that apparently had flowed through a gap in the rim. So that rover's been there now for about, I think, 5 years, 6 years. It has been worked its way up that delta over the rim of the crater. It's now in the western regions beyond the crater. The terrain there is not as spectacular. It's actually not as capable a rover because they decided to have it do, when it drilled its core samples, instead of being able to analyze those samples like Curiosity does, they decided they would put them in sealed, containers and set it up so that those could be picked up later and brought back to Earth. Perseverance can't quite do the same analysis that Curiosity can. Whether those samples will ever get picked up again is another story, since the plan that NASA put together to try to do it was bad. It made no sense. It's been canceled. And NASA's still trying to figure out ways to get a mission to pick those samples up. Wait a little bit. We'll have a solution to that. The terrain that Perseverance in is, once again, not as spectacular. Still interesting. In both cases, the one thing that's very clear when you look at the pictures of the terrain in both places, especially with Perseverance, and if you go to Behind the Black and you do a search for either Perseverance or Curiosity, you'll see some of these panoramas and these images. You get a sense of it, is the barrenness of the terrain. There is no life here. And one of the lies that NASA constantly pushes to try to, it's mainly for funding and lobbying to try to generate interest, though they come up with a soundbite that sounds cool that will get people excited. So they constantly say Perseverance is searching for life. It's not doing that. That's a lie. What Perseverance is really doing is the same as Curiosity. It is studying the geology of Mars to try to understand its history, its geological history, and also understand the planet as it is now. Similarly, we have orbiters. The orbiters are actually in some ways more important because they give you, as important, they give you a global image. And I post pictures continually from Mars Reconnaissance Orbiter that aren't covered by any press releases. And what I've discovered, over the last 5 years in doing that is that the research, the what they're discovering about Mars is not what we generally think. The cliche about Mars is it's dry, it's a desert, all its water is gone, there's no water there, colonists are going to have a problem. And that's not true. What the orbiters have been discovering in the last 5-6 years is that Mars is like Antarctica. Once you get out of the dry tropics, the equatorial regions of Mars, you get above 30 degrees latitude, either north or south, you have near-surface ice, you have glaciers, you have ice sheets, you have an ice table just below the surface. The ground is impregnated with water. It's frozen, but it's water. There's plenty of water on Mars. It's like Antarctica, where you've got lots of ice, but no liquid water. In fact, one of the stories I broke around 6-7 years ago was that SpaceX had been starting to do research using these orbiters, hiring NASA and scientists to pick pictures, to find location, and they plan to land Starship in the northern lowland plains of Mars, about 35 degrees latitude, which is where there's a lot of near-surface ice. It's relatively flat terrain.

0: George, not at all.
1: What's the target date for getting astronauts on Mars?
0: Well, I'll use what Wernher von Braun predicted in 1954. What is that, 75 years ago? And he predicted at that point that it's going to even though he was a spaceman and he was a rocket designer and he made the Saturn V rocket and he was key to building, to creating the concept of space stations, he predicted in the mid-50s it's going to be 100 years before people get to Mars. And I said this 2 decades ago in Leaving Earth, one of my other books. That prediction is right on the money, and it's still right on the money. I think in about 2 decades from now, maybe 3, we will be sending people to Mars. SpaceX is pushing that schedule. They already have someone who's willing to pay for a flight to fly past Mars on a Starship. His name is Wang. He was a tourist. He commanded the Fram 2 Dragon mission that flew about 2 years ago or a year and a half ago. It orbited on a polar orbit above the poles. It was a private mission. He financed it, and he's now purchased a flyby of Mars.
1: How much is that?
0: They didn't announce a price. We don't know. And in fact, they probably haven't determined a price yet because Starship is not operational yet. So it's a little hard to predict what the cost is going to be and what they will actually charge. They're aiming for full reusability, which means it will be remarkably cheaper than any rocket now. But I don't think they know yet. But he's already purchased a flight. SpaceX hopes to start sending Starships every launch window, which is about every 2 years, as soon as possible. They won't make the 26 window. That's already passed. They're trying to get to the 28 window. They might not make that. But I think by the 30 window, they're going to start sending unmanned starships to Mars to start doing engineering tests on landing and bringing cargo there for preliminary for their own colony.
1: SpaceX had a problem with their Starship 36. It blew up. What's going on here?
0: No, it did not blow up, George. It did not. You might be thinking of Blue Origin's New Glenn rocket that blew up last week. So let's talk about both. Starship, they're developing Starship. It's a developmental program, which means every mission is a test flight where something is expected to go wrong. They don't want it to go wrong, but they're expecting it to go wrong. Or at least they anticipate possibility of something going wrong, and that's how they figure out how to fix things and make it a usable operational craft. So they did the 12th operational flight about, 2 weeks ago, and it was actually remarkably successful. Things worked very well. Starship actually completed its flight and actually did a soft vertical splashdown in the Indian Ocean. If it had wanted to land, it would have successfully landed. It doesn't have legs, but it would have successfully landed. Its thermal protection system worked really well. Demonstrating it now is functioning similar to the shuttle in this respect. In fact, it's probably doing so superior. The problems they had was mostly with their new Raptor 3 engines on that flight. This was the first time they're using these engines. These are the most powerful engines ever made.
1: Well, they intentionally
0: with those engines.
1: It did explode, though, didn't it?
0: No, it did not. Once again, I'll get to the explosion. It did not explode. It did explode, but it exploded after it did its work. It has 33 engines. 32 worked. One engine kicked out early. It got to a point where it did stage separation, sending Starship on its way. And then they were going to do what they call a boost back burn to bring it back to the coast. It was going to land over the ocean, the Gulf, near the coast. But during that boost back burn, more engines failed, and it did have an explosion within it. It didn't explode, blow up, but it had explosions within several engines. And so what happened is it then coasted into the Gulf. It fired its engines before it was going to land because it was going to hit the ocean, but it wasn't working right, so it crashed in the ocean. Now, that mission was largely successful. They pinned down specific problems they have to fix for the next test flight, but they've moved forward. They're getting closer. Operationally, I'm expecting we're going to start seeing operational or at least real orbital missions next year without any question. Now, the big explosion was Blue Origin.
1: Huge.
0: Last week, they were preparing for a a commercial launch of New Glenn, launching Amazon.

0: LEO satellites, and they were going to do what they did. We're going to do a static fire test of the first stage. When they ignited the engines, the first stage blew up, and this was a blow up. It was one of the most spectacular explosions in Florida at the spaceports there ever. You could see it literally hundreds of miles away. It actually showed up on seismic readings, earthquake readings. Did great damage to the launch pad. This is a big problem because it means Blue Origin is one of these other rocket companies that NASA is depending on for its own Artemis program. And that's a major delay. It's a delay. Amazon's depending on it to launch a lot of its LEO satellites that wants to compete with Starlink. And so this was a big deal. The company has said they expect to fly again before the end of this year. Within the space community and among a lot of engineers that comment on my website, Behind the Black, there's a lot of skepticism about that, but I'm less skeptical. I think they maybe can get it done. But that was the real explosion. SpaceX, remember, the New Glenn is an operational rocket at this point. It's expected to operate like an airplane. Not quite like an airplane, but it's supposed to be work. It exploded. Starship Super Heavy is not operational. It's an experimental developmental rocket being designed. And so things will go wrong as they try to figure out how to design it. So there's a difference between the two. New Glenn, I actually think this is a good sign for the silver lining here is I think Blue Origin, which has had problems with its operational pace, I think they can use this situation to clean house, get rid of the deadwood that is slowing them down, and find the really good people in their company that will get them started again. And I'm hopeful that actually this will be a silver lining here, and we'll have a new company that'll be better when it's all over.
1: This is Jeff Bezos' company, right?
0: Yes, Jeff Bezos is Blue Origin, and Elon Musk is SpaceX. And these two guys formed their companies almost exactly the same time in around 2002. SpaceX has gotten things done. Bezos took a very easygoing approach, and it isn't until the last 3 years that he finally got somebody in charge of Blue Origin that's making things move. And because of that, he's really behind. Similarly, his Amazon LEO constellation, which is supposed to compete directly with Starlink, both constellations were conceived at the same time about a decade ago. SpaceX, Elon Musk said, we got to get it launched within 2 years, and we got to start making it operational within 3 years, and we'll upgrade once we've got it operational and we're getting customers. And that's what's happened. They've got 10,000 satellites in orbit. They've got 10 million customers, including myself, and they bring in $12 billion a year in revenue. That's paying for Starship Super Heavy.
1: Amazing.
0: That's half NASA's budget. It's amazing. Meanwhile, Amazon's LEO has only got 300 satellites up, and it took them, they only started launching last year. They're way behind. And they have a problem now because they're trying to get the same market as Starlink, but people have already signed up for Starlink. Getting people to switch is hard. So it's a mistake. You know, Bezos, this is his problem. He's got to get his companies moving faster. And I'm hoping that Blue Origin will do that in the coming days.
1: What do you think of the public offering of SpaceX?
0: Well, this is part of the whole thing. I've been saying this now about 4 years. The American space program, I hate the word. We don't really want a program. But the real space effort of the United States right now is not NASA. NASA is almost irrelevant. It's not, but it's almost irrelevant. The real space program is SpaceX. It is actually pulling NASA along behind it. It wants to go to Mars. Yes, Elon Musk wants to build facilities on the moon, his own base. As I just said, they earn $12 billion a year. That's half of NASA's budget. They've already raised about $12 billion in private investment capital. It is expected they're going to bring in around $75 billion in cash in this IPO.
1: Yep.
0: That's going to give them $100 billion in cash with $12 billion coming every year, and that's going to go up as Starlink continues to grow.
1: What a genius, huh?
0: They have the money to do anything they want, and they're going to do it. And as we all can see, they're very capable of doing so.
1: And where's China stand in all of this, Robert?
0: All right, so China has its own space program, and they're very aggressive right now with their government. It's a top-down operation. They've tried to copy capitalism, but it's a pseudo-system because the government can confiscate things whenever it wants. So they've gotten some innovation. They have a space station. In many ways, they're the most, they're in many ways more effective than we are. At least they're much more effective than NASA is right now. But they are a government top-down thing.
1: Well, let's find out how far China has advanced when we come back. Plus, we'll open up the phone lines with space historian Robert Zimmerman. The lines are now open.
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0: So yesterday starts off terrible to laundry day.
1: Yeah.
0: Everything's dirty. Everything. I didn't even know I had that much stuff. I'm thinking, how could this possibly be any worse? And there's over there on the other side of the room, a screaming, crying baby.
1: Wait, I have the text here. You said, there is some baby here at the laundromat that is giving me the goofy eye and driving me crazy. And I just wrote back, I said, try to remain calm and remember that there's someone else.
0: I didn't respond because I was in a death match of wits with this baby, right?
1: I'm thinking, what did it want from
0: me? I think
1: you,
0: he
1: babe?
0: Was trying to intimidate me is what I think. So I said, you know what? I am the more dignified of the two.
1: Uh-huh.
0: I don't poop in my pants like you do.
1: Well, what did you do?
0: I did the only thing that I could do.
1: What?
0: But he knew that he was defeated. So
1: defeated? What do you mean?
0: He knew that he had been defeated in this battle of wits between him
1: Are
0: and I.
1: Are you sure?
0: So
1: it sounds like you backed down.
0: So he jumps into
1: his... I think the baby may have won.
0: You know, if you think about it that way, maybe he did. But, so
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3: Hey, this is Dr. Duncan McCollum, and I have this amazing patient, Lauren, here, and she had a few things to say.
4: Hi, I'm Lauren Spencer, a local realtor, and I've been seeing Duncan for years now. I had a biking accident, and he's been adjusting me since then, and it's been amazing. But lately, I've had trouble with my feet, and I'm an avid walker, avid biker, avid golfer, and my feet were aching all the time, and I tried Duncan's TRT machine, which is an amazing stem cell machine that rejuvenates the cells. And my feet, I've had like 3 or 4 sessions with the machine, and my feet are like new. No aches, no pains. It's a miracle. So I really highly recommend Duncan and his chiropractic services, but also that TRT machine. You got to try it.
3: Wow, thanks, Lauren. That was awesome. So we still have the $49 special. Come on in and see if it works for you. Thank you.
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6: News this hour from Town Hall, I'm John Scott. The State Department announcing that the U.S. has brokered a breakthrough ceasefire deal between Israel and Lebanon, setting conditions for broader peace negotiations. However, the strikes between the U.S. and Iran continue. Meanwhile, House Speaker Mike Johnson says other nations need to help the U.S. to reopen the Strait of Hormuz.
7: You're working on that final piece, which is to get peace in the Strait of Hormuz, to get commerce reopened there. We're calling on all of our, all of us, calling on our allied nations and friends, the Arab states in the region and NATO partners and everyone else. The world has, the entire world has an interest in the Strait of Hormuz being reopened for commerce. That's what he's working on.
6: At a Senate Foreign Relations Committee hearing, Nevada Democrat Senator Jackie Rosen accuses Secretary of State Marco Rubio of shirking his responsibilities, but Rubio quickly set her straight.
8: But Mr. Secretary, Congress represents the American people. We have the power to confirm who represents America abroad. We confirmed you to be our Secretary of State. We confirmed you to be in the negotiations that are happening. And it's just unthinkable to me that you are not, you are missing high-stakes negotiations or that you're not involved. It's sad.
9: Senator Rosen, your time's up.
8: Yield back.
9: Secretary Rubio.
10: You're 100% inaccurate and 100% wrong. Here's why. Number one, the Vice President of the United States was there, and he wasn't confirmed by us, and he was elected by the American people. Okay? He is the second in line of the presidency of the United States. He was president.
6: The U.S. Department of Agriculture confirming that the New World screwworm fly has arrived in South Texas. The case announced marks the first time in decades that the flesh-eating parasite has threatened the nation's cattle industry. The New York Knicks struck first in the NBA Finals. The Knicks erased a 14-point second-half deficit to beat the San Antonio Spurs 105-95 in Game 1 of the Finals. More on these stories at townhall.com.
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6: In consumer news, thousands of Ford SUVs being recalled.
13: Ford is recalling almost 420,000 vehicles because of a seatbelt issue that could result in an injury if there's a crash. The National Highway Traffic Safety Administration said in a report that the recall includes certain Ford Expedition and Lincoln Navigator vehicles with model years 2018 through 2022. Ford also issued a do-not-drive warning for thousands of Bronco, Sport, and Maverick vehicles due to problems with the vehicle suspension systems. That recall involves 4,600 Bronco Sport vehicles with model years 2021 through 2026 and Maverick vehicles with model years 2022 through 2026. I'm Haya Pinjwani.
6: SpaceX plans to raise up to $75 billion when it goes public this month. That will put Elon Musk on course to becoming the world's first trillionaire. News and analysis at townhall.com. It appears the first American pope is making time for physical and spiritual health.
14: When Pope Leo XIV was elected last year, his love of tennis was quickly celebrated during an audience with top-ranked men's player Yannick Sinner. In the ensuing months, Leo has tried to set aside time in his busy schedule to play the sport every week as part of his Augustinian devotion to physical activity and spirituality. Leo likes to spend Mondays and Tuesdays at the papal retreat in Castel Gandolfo, in the hills outside Rome, where he plays tennis with his secretary. Former U.S. Open champion Marin Cilic says it's, quote, amazing to hear that Pope Leo loves tennis. I'm Gethin Coolball.
6: And game two of the Stanley Cup Finals tonight, Vegas won game one 5-4 Tuesday over the Carolina Hurricanes. More on these stories at townhall.com.
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1: We're taking calls this hour with space historian Robert Zimmerman, and you're part of the program when we come right back on Coast to Coast AM. 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

0: And welcome back, George Norrie, along with space historian Robert Zimmerman. Robert, we were so far ahead of everybody in the space race. How did China get so fast?
1: Well, first of all, you know, we got lazy. That's the first thing. You know, when you're that far ahead, and if you don't push hard, you end up losing, you know, like the tortoise and the hare. We were the hare, and we kind of like decided to sleep on the side of the road as the tortoise went by. That's part of it, but it's not the real number one thing. What happened is we wanted to beat the Soviets to the moon to prove that free enterprise, that capitalism, that a free people could do it better. This would be the private enterprise, the American people, not a government. But the model that Kennedy and Congress used to win that race was a Soviet model. Government from the top. A space program. As I mentioned, I hate that word. For most of my life, I was one of those many people advocating we gotta fund our space program. And it wasn't until I wrote Genesis, Story of Apollo 8, that I realized how completely absurd this is. In America, we don't have a program. We should have an independent, competitive, chaotic private industry of many people pushing what they want to do for profit, which is what we're beginning to have now with SpaceX and Blue Origin and other companies. And so for 50 years, we really didn't get much done because we had a government agency that was mainly NASA was just mainly interested in making sure they got their budget every year from Congress. But if they didn't accomplish a great deal, that was okay. And they didn't really accomplish a great deal. The shuttle was really a failure. It was designed as a prototype reusable ship. But in a prototype, you do what SpaceX does. You test, you revise, you fix, you change, you upgrade. You keep changing it until you get something really good. They didn't do that. They got it run, they called it operational after the fourth flight, and it wasn't. It was a test vehicle still, and that's why people died on later missions. And so while we're lollygagging along with a Soviet-style government program that's not very competitive, that has also squelched our rocket industries in the United States, that when they made the shuttle, they mandated that no satellites could be launched on anything but the shuttle, which destroyed the rocket industry. We're only now beginning, in the last decade, recovering from that decision. So while this was all going on, in about the turn of the century, around 2000, China government, their top-down communist government, decided we're going to have a space industry. It'll do a lot of things we want to have done. And so they've been pushing, and they started slow, but they started in a somewhat rational manner, and they've been building on that rational manner. It's top-down, it's government-designed. But there's a great deal of rationality to it. I have to give them credit for that. First, they laid out a 20-year plan that they've been pretty much following. They built their space station as they planned. They're laying out their lunar program as they planned. It's not as much of a threat as Congress and politicians like to make it. They might get a lunar manned mission landing in 30. They might. They're aiming for that. But it's not going to be anything better than Apollo 11. They'll plant the flag, they'll say we made it, and then it'll come back. They won't have a lunar base. They're not going to have a lunar base from at least a decade beyond that. They're not even close to that.
0: It's hard to believe we were there 57 years ago.
1: That's right. We're not racing to get there first. We've been there already. They're trying to get there second. The other thing about them is that this is a very clever thing the Chinese government did. They decided to create a pseudo-capitalism system whereby they allowed pseudo-private companies to get investment capital, to compete for contracts, and to compete against each other so they get innovation and new ideas. But it's a pseudo-system, so they get innovation, and they've been getting good rocketry out of it and satellite development, but they mandate that everyone's got to share all their information, and the government can share it, and at any time the government can confiscate or expropriate everything, which the government has already begun to do. And so it's given them a pseudo-successful system, but I think in the long run, because they remain top-down communists, they're not a big threat to us. We shouldn't be afraid. As long as we have the courage to follow our own basic culture of freedom and competition and capitalism, we will wipe the ground with them in the long run. We don't have anything to be afraid of.
0: Where did Blue Origin and SpaceX get its brain power? Did it get it from NASA people?
1: No, not at all. Oh, absolutely not. The last people they hired were NASA people. Almost everybody came out of the private sector or out of very unusual places. For example, one of the things SpaceX did when it was looking for new software for doing things like controlling its satellites and making sure they didn't hit each other, it went to software gaming conventions where software people who write games, software games, would be present. And it said, we're looking for software people to write software for our rockets and our satellites. And it got a lot of very talented people that way. They were looking for young people from the private sector who didn't have the government way of working slow and weakly. One of the problems that Blue Origin has, it was doing this with young people, creative, pushing hard back in 16 when it was first flying New Shepard, the suborbital craft. But in 2016, Jeff Bezos hired a guy named Bob Smith who came out of big space and the government world. And he started to run things like a government agency, like the big space companies like Boeing, which doesn't do a good job, or Lockheed Martin or Northrop Grumman, slowly, cheaply, not very creative, not innovative, and not very aggressive. And so for 5 years, the company didn't get anything accomplished. And it's been, he replaced him 3 years ago with a new guy, Dave Limp, and the company's been aggressively trying to change its culture back to a aggressive private enterprise system. But they got to get rid of a lot of the people that Bob Smith hired. A lot of the people who were private enterprise, aggressive, new, they left the company during his term, and they've got to replace the bad people that came in that period of time. No, NASA is not the place you're going to find good. There are a lot of good people at NASA, but unfortunately they're in a bad situation working in bad ways. They need to, I've been saying the best place you could be is not there if you want to cut metal and build rockets and actually fly them. NASA's not the place to be.
0: Let's go to the phones. Madison, Ohio. David's with us on the wild card line. Hey, David.
2: Doing, George? I want to tell you and your guests, I got to meet Neil Armstrong when I was a boy. There was a mom-and-pop gas station off Interstate 71 from Cincinnati when he was professor at UC.
0: Cool.
2: Well, he stopped to get gas. A red Mustang pulled up, and us boys was in there getting candy. Well, one of my friends said, you know, that's Neil Armstrong. We walked over to him, and we said, how you doing, Mr. Armstrong? He talked to us, and one of my friends had a Darth Vader T-shirt on, and he said, you won't find Darth Vader on the moon, and he got laughing. And it was so interesting, George. He was so down to earth and talked to us and everything, and it was just something, get to talk to the first man that walked on the moon. And I want to ask your guests a question. Do you think when we explore space, do you think we will meet intelligent life? And I'll hang up and listen to your answer, sir.
0: All right, thanks.
1: Well, first of all, David, he mentioned that Neil Armstrong was down to earth. I've interviewed, I don't know, 100-plus astronauts over my time, and they tend to be very down-to-earth people. They're not
0: literally
1: egotists. They're very cool people because they're in a dangerous field that you can't make mistakes, so you got to be humble. If you're not humble, you'll make mistakes. And that's the point Frank Borman was making after Apollo 1. We got arrogant. You got to be humble. You got to be down to earth. And so, yes, they're always willing to talk to you. Will we meet other intelligent life? I doubt it, personally, not at least in for centuries. I think interstellar travel is going to be required before we're going to get to that point. Whether there's other alien life out there, from my perspective, there's no evidence yet there is. That doesn't mean there isn't, but we just haven't come across any evidence. I do find it strange at this point we have not detected any signals that might be intelligent, that really are unequivocally from another civilization, and we've been searching now for more than a half century, haven't found. I wish we would, but whether we'll find other intelligent life, I don't know. I think we're going to bring the intelligent life there. Our purpose isn't to find other life, to my mind. Our purpose is to bring life to these dead worlds, to do the most noble thing humans can do, which is to bring life to a dead place and make it bloom. That's our future and our goal, and that's what I'm looking forward to.
0: What did you think of the dumping of these UFO files?
1: It hasn't interested me that much, to be very honest. I've looked at some of it, and I haven't found anything that that I find groundbreaking. That's from my perspective. I know a lot of images show dots, but that doesn't mean anything. It doesn't mean anything at all, because you have artifacts from the cameras, you have artifacts from cosmic rays, radiation, solar wind. There's a lot of things that could cause that. Just dots don't mean anything. Once again, I'll keep an open mind, but it hasn't interested me as much, because I'm much more interested in what human beings are accomplishing right now that is actually going to get us into space.
0: Did you ever talk to any of the original Mercury 7 astronauts?
1: Let me think. I have to think. Who did I? I've interviewed so many. I must have. I must have, because especially in writing a Genesis to Story of Apollo 8, I was interviewing a lot of astronauts across the board to get a sense of what was going on during the 60s. But I can't remember off the hand. Let's see, Shepard, did I talk to Shepard? No, he had unfortunately died.
0: I think they're all dead now, aren't they?
1: Yeah, well, that's true. But when I was writing these books, he was already passed away. I think I might have talked to Glenn at one point, interviewed him on something, yeah. But other than that, no, I can't remember. I'm sorry.
0: How about Wally Schirra?
1: Yes, I spoke to Wally. Wally Schirra is a really cool guy. And, you know, once again, they're all very cool men. They're very competitive and hard-nosed, honest people, and with great integrity, because you can't do this work without being really focused on trying to find out what's going on honestly. You can't fool yourself. It just can't be done. You have to get it right. And that's one of the reasons there is so little human error by the astronauts in the 60s. They got it right every time because they had to get it right, and they knew they had to get it right, and they had grown up in a free society where you're raised, you're personally responsible, you got to get it right. And they were the best of the best of that society, and so that's what they were. Yep.
0: Next up, Bill in Los Angeles. Take it away, Bill.
3: Hey, happy birthday, George. I think it's tomorrow, right?
0: It sure is, June 4.
3: And I did not Google that, by the way. I just remembered June 4. Hey, wasn't that the date that RFK was shot?
0: I think he was shot on the 5th.
3: Okay, well, yeah, you can check that out. I associated it with that just coincidentally. But Bob, we've talked a couple times. I really respect your knowledge of history and the mechanics of the space program, which I followed as a kid. I'm a former newspaper writer at Columbia J School, 86. In fact, in 86, I was there watching when that unfortunate incident with the Challenger occurred.
1: Oh, yeah.
3: And I've been a critic of NASA, I think, ever since then, because there was lots of risk taking I thought was covered up. But I've tried to, you know, I'm a nuts and bolts guy myself, and George will tell you that I'm really skeptical. I don't believe about 90% of what I hear on this program or any other. But I got to tell you, I've really tried to keep an open mind about what some respectable people have been saying over the last couple years about the evidence that they've seen or have heard about in terms of recovered spacecraft. And I know that you don't go for that because for various reasons. But I have to ask you, I mean, I've heard four high-level people in the last couple of years, one of whom, Robert Bigelow, I personally talked to on George Knapp's show, who have basically, they confirmed, they've come out now and confirmed, including Dr. LeCastre, I believe his name was, on George Knapp's show 2 weeks ago. He wrote a book saying we have the spacecraft and we've actually punctured or penetrated the hull, which took years because it was so hard they couldn't do it, according to this guy. And he worked with OSAP. He's a scientist. And another scientist last time you were on had just told George Norrie that, he's a former NASA scientist, that, the UFOs exist and, you know, they people have talked about them. My question for you is, and again, I don't go for conspiracy theories, but I would like to know, what would motivate these high-level intelligent people to put their reputations on the line and write books for the government that they've been paid to work for and just make up stuff? In some cases, they say they have personal knowledge of these recovered craft. Why would they do that?
1: All right. So, Bill, there's two possibilities. And the first possibility, I'll be positive and optimistic. It really exists. I'm skeptical of that. If it really exists, they want to let us know about it. But if it really exists, I just cannot believe such a thing would be able to be kept secret, because it would be an earth-shattering discovery beyond words. And secrets don't really get kept in the government very effectively, in our society especially. And so I'm skeptical of that. So why would they do this? Well, we have a lot of evidence right now in the modern social media world of a lot of people who were once very respectable, in a desperate effort to gain clicks and traffic, saying absurd things for the sake of that. It's a motivator. It's money. And I hate to say it, that would be a reason. That would be one of the possible reasons. It does not mean that it's not true, but if it was true, a discovery like that I cannot see being kept secret for so long. I just cannot see it. It's too earth-shattering a discovery. An actual alien spacecraft? Nah, I can't buy it. I don't buy it. It's just not real. I've seen too many similar type things that when they do get exposed, are not what they claimed they'd be. And when they kept something secret and it's exposed, it doesn't take very long till the real thing gets out. So then it comes down to clickbait and attempting to gather traffic. Look, I do the same thing with Behind the Black in my books. I want people to read my stuff. I'm writing about space. I want people to come to my website and read about it. But I come from a very different point of view. I don't care. In the end, I don't care if I don't sell books or if people don't come to my website, because I'm going to say what I'm going to document what I think is right. I'm always going to provide sources. Always. You know, I don't just say this is happening. I always, if you look at my articles on Behind the Black, link to my source. Always. So it's not just my opinion. It's based upon actual facts and data. Confirmed data. You know, I'm using old journalism rules. You got to have at least two confirmed sources. And so that's how I work. And so if it means I'm not going to get clickbait because I'm not doing the clickbait game, well, that's life. I don't care. I'm going to write honestly and truthfully. I go by the old American astronauts. I'm going to tell the truth. I'm going to work for the truth. If I can find the truth, I'm not going to play games. That's how I look at it. I hope that answers your question, Bill.
0: Robert, do you ever see the day that there will truly be a joint effort in space between?
1: I don't want
0: all
1: a joint
0: countries?
1: Effort.
0: You don't.
1: I don't want a joint effort, George. This claim, let's all work together, is a terrible idea.
0: Why?
1: It's one of the reasons International Space Station has been a failure. It's one of the. It's not what works. What works is competition. One of the reasons the 60s space race was so successful for both us and Soviet Union was we were competing. One of the reasons, you know, we got spacewalk happening so much quicker is because we were competing with the Soviets to do things first. Now, that can be dangerous, of course. This is rocket science. You got to be careful. But I much prefer that competitive spirit between nations and companies than us all let's la-di-da, kumbaya, work together, because the result is not much. The International Space Station has not accomplished almost anything. It's been a shuttle. It hasn't accomplished the engine. In my other book, Leaving Earth, I talk at great length how the International Space Station is a failure, because the whole point you make space stations is to learn how to build a interplanetary ship. The Russians understood this with their Salyut stations, with their Mir station. Most of the people building the commercial stations now understand this now, and the Chinese definitely understand this. They are building their space station to learn how to build an interplanetary ship. You put people in orbit for long periods to build an interplanetary ship, and that's what they're doing. And ISS doesn't accomplish that, and its research has been a waste, because they don't allow you to produce products on the station that you can sell on the ground. It's communism.
0: All right, we're going to come back and take final calls with Robert Zimmerman in just a moment on Coast to Coast AM.

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1: And I wanted to talk to you anyway about the UFO reports, what you think of them.
2: The best thing about it is it's really exciting. We got complete vindication because basically what happened was is the government admitted that we don't know what these spots, these objects, these bright lights are, but basically you can help the government because the thing we're finding out is government's not that bright and they need our help. So that's where Coast to Coast AM comes in and George Norrie comes in. Because you're going to have people on here that will give the government investigators an idea where to look, how to look, and what to look for. So it really does a lot of validation of the history of this show. And this is a huge step forward to getting to the truth. Because for the first time, we have the U.S. government admitting that there's something to this. Really admitting there's something to this. And that's the big step for all of us.
3: Hey, I'm Ty Pennington with another one of Ty's tips. Does this sound familiar? You get the awesome flat screen mounted on the wall and go crazy for how great the picture is and how cool it is that it's actually on the wall. Then one day you take a look at the wall and say to yourself, you know, the TV is kind of, well, ugly. Well, give yourself a gold star because you're right. Hanging a big old TV on a blank wall creates a big old focal point of black nothing. So complement that by using black and white art and accessories around the television. Silhouette art is perfect for this. Use black frames, white mats, you get the picture. The black of the images will draw the eye away from the black screen. Another way to make the screen better looking is to freeze frame on a nice shot. Say maybe a guy with a bullhorn building houses. And I wonder where you could find someone like that. Sundays at 8, 7 Central maybe? Hello, TiVo.
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1: It's time to congratulate you for your efforts to get UFO UAP disclosure. 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
4: 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And so in 30 years, the show has moved the needle. 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In history, we'll look back and go, this radio show put this issue on over and over again. And ultimately, we got disclosure. And you're here to see it, and so am I.
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1: Next hour, Simeon Hine joins us to talk about crop formations and circles and what they may mean. And we'll be back in a moment with space historian Robert Zimmerman and take final calls with him. This being Wednesday for you great Coast Insiders, a couple more programs from the Art Bell Vault.
2: Absolutely. We dug into that vault of over 500 programs. We've added two this week, both from the year 2005. So we start out with one where Art spoke to futurist Ray Kurzweil, and then another one where Art was joined by author Douglas Mulhall for a conversation about developments in nanotechnology. This is really some fascinating classic audio. It's available to Coast Insiders. You need to become an insider, George, and it's so easy.
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0: And welcome back, George Norrie, along with space historian Robert Zimmerman and your calls. Robert, what was it about space that captured your attention, that got you so fascinated by it?
1: It has to do with pushing the unknown, George. From the beginning of my life as a kid, little kid, this was the pushing the limits, the cutting edge of human endeavor. Then and now, it still is. Nothing there has changed. And to me, I've always been interested in that aspect, pushing the unknown. I mean, one of the things that makes my writing a little bit different from most space historians is I have actually gone where no one has ever gone before. I spent 40 years doing cave exploration in the United States and in Europe. I've drawn many maps of caves ranging from 5 to 8 miles in length. I probably have mapped close to 3 miles of virgin territory that no one else had ever been in until we were doing it. So I've actually seen that, and that's what interested me then. This was clearly looking at something that had never been seen before. As a little kid, when I grew up, and you too, we didn't really know what Mars looked like. We really didn't know what Venus looked like. We didn't know what any of the planets looked like. We didn't know what the backside of the moon looked like. We had human history. No one had ever seen what the backside of the moon looked like. And we got to see it for the first time. We got our first close looks of Mars, of Venus. We began to understand the solar system we live in a first glimmer. And that's what has always interested me. We're just at the beginning of that right now. That's the whole point behind my website, the title, Behind the Black. Because you look at the astronauts on the moon, that black sky. What's behind it? That's the human endeavor, to find out what the rest of the universe is like. We're not like animals that have a territory and stay within it. We keep pushing that envelope. We want to know more. And that's the best part of the human soul. And that's what interested me right from the start.
0: It's amazing where Buzz Aldrin is still going strong at 96, huh?
1: Go for it. Longer the better. As an interesting fact is generally the Apollo astronauts generally lived having very long lives. They've generally lived long lives. I think it's their average lifespan has been higher than most. I don't think that's because they went to space. I think it's because of the people they were.
0: Right.
1: And the strength of their souls and their bodies.
0: Jim Lovell was 97.
1: That's correct. Borman was in the same range. Anders was not, but that's because he loved to fly and he died in a plane crash. He was flying. He was doing aerobatics and he misjudged and went boom, which is sad, but he was doing what he loved.
0: Let's go to final calls. Let's go to John in Wisconsin. Hey, John, go ahead.
2: Hello, George. Hello, Robert. Brief comment and a question, please. Over the last 50 years, our space program, with a few exceptions, has been in a quasi-coma. Thankfully, SpaceX and Blue Origin have ignited the passion. Robert, I love your prediction that we'll be on Mars in 2050. My question is a bit rhetorical, but nobody can answer it better than you. What barriers concern you the most from preventing Mars in 2050 from becoming a reality? Robert, thank you. George, thank you for taking my call.
1: Your question, you started out with the biggest obstacle, and I've already pointed it out. You said our space program has been in the doldrums. I don't want us to think in terms of a program, because when you think that way, you're thinking a government is going to dictate an overall plan that we'll all follow. And that is not what we want or need. We want to have a competitive, free enterprise system. One of the things that NASA, under Jared Isaacman, the present administrator, one of the things he's doing now that is very hopeful is, yes, he's structuring out this Artemis program to go to the moon and build a lunar base. That's a program at NASA. It's a government program. But he's not having NASA build it. He's asking the private sector to launch the landers, to build the landers, to build the moon ships, to build the base. He's asking the private sector to make it happen. And what will happen in the long run is the private sector will move beyond doing stuff just for NASA. They'll begin to, because they'll own their rockets, their spacecraft, their landers, their electrical systems, their satellites, communication satellites.

0: will follow it along the line. That's the biggest obstacle. If we as a nation go back to a Soviet-style model, we'll end up just like the Soviet Union, and we'll end up like the NASA has been for the last 50 years. It was from 73 to about 2010. In the last decade, we've been transitioning back to an American capitalist model in space, and that's why so much good stuff is happening.
1: Robert, where were you on that day in July in 1969?
0: I was at my parents' house. I was like, 15, 16 years old, trying to convince my father, because it was on the East Coast, it was going to be like 2:30 in the morning when he actually stepped on the moon. And I was on 1:30. It was late. I was trying to convince my parents to stay up to watch. My mother was willing to do that. She's a late person. My father, he had a night job, so he had to go to bed normally at 6 o'clock and get up at like 1. And he stayed up, kind of. But that's where I was. I was watching it on TV.
1: Walter Cronkite,
0: I'm assuming,
1: right?
0: You were too, George.
1: Walter Cronkite.
0: No, actually, I watched it on NBC. I never liked Cronkite.
1: Oh, I loved Cronkite.
0: Well, you know, it's different taste. None of them were that good, really, when you think about it. But as a kid, we watched NBC. Never Cronkite. It just wasn't our thing.
1: Huntley and Brinkley at that time.
0: Yeah, Huntley and Brinkley. And it wasn't Huntley and Brinkley, but I preferred as a kid the expert analysis coming from NBC. And I will point out once again that they had real beat reporters, these networks covering space, who knew their business, something that is not the case now in the mainstream press. It is disgraceful, the reporting I have to correct all the time and behind the black from the mainstream press. And it's not even intentional. The reporters they have are not space beat people. They're not educated. And so they make mistakes all the time. That is really sad. They don't have the context, the wider view. And it was interesting that the networks back in the 60s hired space beat people to report details to the public so that you really could get a detailed understanding of what was going on with context. And this is something we don't have today.
1: You must have watched NBC's Jay Barbary.
0: God, I don't remember anymore. It's
1: he
0: so long
1: good
0: ago.
1: I
0: just remember what I remember, though. You see, I don't remember so much the announcers. What I remember is the actual visuals of the actual astronauts doing what they did.
1: That grainy picture of him coming down on was fantastic.
0: Oh, yes, yes, very grainy. Remember, these were the very, very first video cameras ever developed. Video cameras that were soon being sold a decade later to the general public, you know, to make videos for themselves, home movies. The initial design came out of this the Apollo missions, the cameras on those missions.
1: Jeff in North Carolina is with us. Hey, Jeffrey, go ahead.
2: Oh, hi, Robert. Hi, George. This is Jeff from North Carolina. Go Tar Heels beat Duke. Robert, my question for you is, I'm a strong space advocate, and I'd like to know your opinion on the recent NASA pivot of their commercial LEO destinations effort from commercial space stations to putting a government-owned and operated module on the front of the ISS, which makes
0: Jeff, I'm going to cut in because I have the issue. You're not reading behind the black enough. I reported this, yesterday? They've abandoned that core module thing. Isaac Min got feedback from all the major space station companies, the three major ones that are really moving forward and are going to build, and they made it public as well, that this core module idea is a bad idea. It's going to screw up our plans. We like the idea of the competition. We have enough market share to pay our bills, even if NASA can't fund us. We don't want the core module. And so NASA abandoned it. Isaac Min is a good, smart guy. He got feedback. His feedback told him he was wrong, so he abandoned it. So it's not a problem. They're following through with the space station plan they had before, which is we've got five different private consortiums of companies developing independent competing space stations. Three of them are real. Fourth is late in the game. It might be real, but it's late in the game. The fifth from Blue Origin is dead in the water as far as I'm concerned. But they're all competing for major NASA contracts. But the NASA contract is not going to be their major financing. They've got

0: private sector capital in the billions. They're signing up customers. For example, one of them, Vast, signed France, the country France, to fly two missions. Axiom's done similar things. So has Starlab. They're signing up customers. They're signing up businesses that want to manufacture things on their stations. So they're expecting to be able to fly whether or not they win contracts from NASA. Two of those three companies are probably going to win contracts from NASA of some kind. NASA's rethinking how it's going to issue contracts. But, Jeff, that's the story. You got to read Behind the Blackmore. You'll be up to date.
1: Next up, Brian's with us in Crestline, California. Hey, Brian, go ahead.
2: Good evening, George. I'd also like to wish you a happy birthday. This is your unexplored camera guy up here in the mountains.
1: There you are.
2: And you have about 7 years on me. Robert, pleasure to speak with you, sir. Shalom. And my question for you is, back in 1966, my father worked for Aerojet, and out in the Nevada desert, they built and successfully tested a nuclear rocket engine on the NERVA project.
0: Yeah.
2: And all the public, if you look it up, the published testing, the impulse testing, and the measurements they took was all based on the lightest element that they had to use for safety reasons at the time of testing, which was hydrogen gas. But what a lot of people don't realize is that the original intent was to use heavier gases because it was designed for deep space propulsion. So they were either going to use nitrogen or perhaps molecular gases. I got to see the thing. My dad took me out there. I clearly remember they were very enthusiastic about the results, and at the time they had calculated that this propulsion system, this engine, would be capable of a manned Mars travel. When Mars was at perigee with the Earth, it could be done in as little as 6 months. So my question to you is, are they going to bring that back out? Because this country designed it and tested it, was successful. It's sitting on the shelf. What say you, sir?
0: Well, it's interesting you should bring it up, because Isaacman's redesigned Artemis program, some of the changes he's done, it includes developing a nuclear engine for interplanetary travel. He has said he wants in 2028 to use that engine, which is being developed by NASA in partnership with the Department of Energy. He wants to use that engine to send a fleet of helicopters to explore Mars in 2028. Now, I'm kind of skeptical they're going to meet that schedule, but he definitely wants to begin to develop nuclear-powered propulsion for interplanetary travel, and he's got a program to do it right now. So it's not dead, it's coming back. And keep your eyes open, because we're going to start to see some exciting stuff, I think, in the next few years in this area.
1: And what do you think of the next big breakthrough is going to be, Robert, over the next couple of years?
0: Well, Starship Super Heavy is the big breakthrough coming up. It's going to be a completely reusable ship that could fly multiple times a week, the same ship, and cost pennies compared to what Falcon 9 costs. This is the breakthrough that's coming right now. It's going to change the entire, everything we know about space and exploration. It's going to change everything. And that's what's coming, and that's a major change in the future, because it's going to revolutionize not only the exploration of space, but possibly the human race's, our existence here on Earth. That's the big breakthrough that's coming. There's going to be things connected to it, because it's like, you know, you bring the railroads in and the whole world changes, right? So you bring in a rocket ship that can do this kind of stuff, everything about the world changes at that point, and I can't even predict how that's going to change the world.
1: You got it. Thank you. Robert Zimmerman, space historian. Up next, Dr. Simeon Hine joins us to talk about crop formations and what they might mean.
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0: Hi, registered pharmacist Ben Fuchs here. I've been studying healthy bodies for 35 years, and what I've got to tell you may shock and surprise you, but if you listen up, it may change your life.
1: Behind chronic disease, you'll always find sick cells, and behind sick cells is always dirty blood that the cells are trying to live in. It's the blood that's responsible for keeping the cells healthy. If all disease is cell disease, then all cell disease is the disease of dirty blood. It's no coincidence that diseases of the kidney, the body's blood filtering, are increasing at a dramatic rate, and that medical professionals have long recognized that kidney health issues increase when the blood is toxed out with high levels of drugs, pesticides, and industrial solvents. And if you're dealing with a diet-based blood toxicity from food intolerances or digestive difficulties, calorie restriction and fasting are great health strategies, as are eliminating gluten, food allergens, and simple sugars from processed food and drink that can wreak havoc on gut health. Practicing deep breathing techniques can leverage respiratory detoxification. That's because blood toxins are expelled with every exhalation. And improved oxygenation has a blood thinning effect, improving the movement of nutrition and the removal of toxicity. Proper hydration through drinking water can do the same thing. One controversial but effective technique for blood cleansing is chelation, a sort of magnetic vacuum cleaner that picks up poisons like a magnet picks up metal filings. For maximum chelation benefits, doctors can pump a chemical called EDTA directly into the blood, or chelating agents like selenium, vitamin C, and bentonite clay can be ingested orally. 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
3: News this hour from Town Hall on John Scott. The Trump administration has placed sanctions on Iran's largest digital asset exchange, Novatex, and three others. The move, part of ongoing efforts to pressure Iran into a deal to end the war with the U.S. and Israel. The Treasury accuses Novatex of moving assets to shield regime wealth. The U.S. also imposing sanctions on Iran's Persian Gulf Strait Authority. That curfew to curb violent protest around the ICE detention center in New Jersey has been lifted. Correspondent Laura Wetters with the report.
4: Newark's mayor, Democrat Ross Baraka, lifting the curfew for now outside Delaney Hall, the ICE detention center, where violent clashes have happened outside and where violent criminal illegal aliens are being held inside the building. New Jersey Governor Democrat Mikey Sherrill asking the New Jersey State Police to patrol outside the facility in an effort to control violent agitators, many who are from out of state and specifically from Portland. Laura Winters reporting.
3: There are new questions about a fatal bus crash in Virginia last weekend.
5: A commercial bus crash in Virginia that killed five people and injured dozens of others has raised questions about the driver, the company that employed him, and the overall safety of the industry. It's not yet clear what could have prevented last week's crash. Still, it highlights the inherent dangers whenever a bus or semi-truck crashes into other vehicles. Collision avoidance technology has become standard on many new cars, but commercial buses still lack it, despite federal recommendations and proposed regulations to require them. Keith Peters, Washington.
3: World shares are mixed after declines on Wall Street Wednesday. Oil prices fell after Israel and Lebanon announced they had agreed to extend their ceasefire. Markets in Europe starting the day higher after a retreat in Asian benchmarks. More on these stories from townhall.com.
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3: The United Nations calculates nation-sized environmental footprints for AI and data centers in the coming years, and with that, some very large numbers. Correspondent Julie Walker has more in this report.
7: According to a United Nations University report, the environmental footprint of data centers already rivals some of the world's largest countries. The report also predicts their water and energy use and pollution will double in just 4 years as the use of AI grows. The report issued Wednesday found that last year, global data centers used 448 trillion watt hours of electricity, and that electricity produced about 208 million tons of carbon dioxide, about the same amount as Argentina. The study focused on energy use and did not examine the massive amount of water used to cool data centers. I'm Julie Walker.
3: News and analysis at townhall.com. Republican Senator Dan Sullivan, running for re-election in Alaska, faces a field of 15 competitors. One of them is Dan Sullivan. We call on correspondent Bernie Bennett to sort things out.
8: The senator told reporters in Washington on Tuesday that he thinks the appearance on the state's primary ballot of another Republican with the same name is a dirty political trick coordinated by Democrats and the campaign of his chief rival for the seat, former Democratic Representative Mary Pottola. He threatened a lawsuit to get to the bottom of it. Harry Child, the spokesperson for the Pottola campaign, said it has no involvement with either Sullivan campaign. Jenny Marie Stryker, executive director of the Alaska Democratic Party, said her organization, quote, is in no way affiliated with either Dan Sullivan. Bernie Bennett reporting.
3: The Obama Presidential Center, a roughly $850 million project, opens to the general public on Juneteenth after a celebratory dedication in Chicago with dignitaries. More at townhall.com.
9: 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When big decisions are being made behind closed doors, Becky Steinbruner is asking the questions nobody else wants to ask. From proposed battery energy storage systems to groundwater safety, overdevelopment, and the policies shaping the future of Santa Cruz County, Becky shines a light on the issues affecting your family today and future generations of tomorrow. 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
1: Crop circles, what are they? Where do they come from? In a moment, Dr. Simeon Hine joins us, and we'll find out from Coast to Coast.

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0: And welcome back to Coast, George Norrie with you, Dr. Simeon Hine back with us, sociologist, author, researcher, best known for his work exploring the intersection of frontier science, consciousness studies, and anomalous phenomena. He earned his doctorate in sociology from Washington State University, where he focused on statistics, research methods, and social change. One of his books includes Dark Matter Monsters, Cryptids, Ball Lightning, and the Science of Secret Life Forms. Simeon, welcome back. How are you?
1: Hi, George. How are you? Thanks for having me here tonight.
0: Looking forward to this. How did you get interested in crop formations?
1: George, it came out of remote viewing when I first learned remote viewing back in 1996 at the Farsight Institute. It was just one of the types of targets that, you know, we were given as students of RV. And I really became curious after doing a session on one of those fractal-like formations, the Triple Julia set, as it was called, from 96, Windmill Hill. I mean, I really became fascinated. What are these things? And I decided to go over there in 1997 with someone giving crop circle tours.
0: A little bit later on in the program, we're going to talk with a person who created a crop formation. But you don't think that's very normal, is it?
1: For people to create them?
0: Not to.
1: No, I mean, I think they're both types. It wasn't something I originally believed that people were capable of. Like, I think a lot of researchers thought they were too complicated. And there's a, you know, there's just over 100 years of evidence of natural causes and UFOs, flying discs, making them. I've spoken to witnesses who've seen flying discs, UFOs, now we call them UAP, you know, have effects on meadow plants. So there is that type of causality, but it seems that people, you know, saw some of those patterns, and humans like to imitate things and, you know, monkey around with them and prove them or add their own creativity to it. And so humans, you know, began to make them, at least in the UK in the late 80s and so forth, 90s. And a lot of them were made by people like that, who, you know, just they started just rolling around in the weed, according to one of them I talked to, as teenagers, just wondering what the effect would be. And it didn't look half bad. So, you know, over time, they just got better and better at it.
0: Yeah. How sophisticated are they?
1: Very sophisticated. I mean, certainly when they started, if we get Matt on later, he can tell you that he started just like sitting up on those downs in Wiltshire, you know, at night, where it can be really cold, even in the summer, because I've had my share of spending time up there, George, at night waiting for something to happen. And some of them just began to wonder, if they made a small circle, would they be able to communicate with the circle making intelligence and, you know, sort of speed up the process? So they started making them simple circles. They found that they got some attention for those, some media attention. And they got better and better at it over the years. And the groups I went out with eventually, you know, were very sophisticated. They had lasers and walkie-talkies and things like that for communicating, pre-measured ropes and things. But I have to point out that they didn't, the people I was with and the, you know, the people I wrote about in Opening Minds, they didn't see themselves as hoaxers. They called it, like Matt does, natural magic. As if there's some sort of energy that comes into the circles after you make it, which has effects that are very challenging to explain, electromagnetic effects. So they saw themselves as part of the process. I know some of the researchers and people who looked at this had a sort of hostility to that, but they saw themselves as sort of secret artists that were participating in the whole process. And I have to say, from the strange effects I've seen, even in the experimental circles, which we started making after 2000, around 2000 and so forth, where we would pay the farmer, we'd put up signs that this is an experimental circle. We saw some of those strange effects ourselves, electromagnetic effects. I mean, I put that online in my website so people can see it from the links you put up, where you got very strange effects on cameras, batteries, losing their power, electronics getting very hot and even melting on the inside, from man-made circles too. So there is something, I'm really glad all those human circle makers made those, because the simple number of circles that was out in Wiltshire in the 90s when I got involved, all the way up until recently, I mean, it was a great experimental test bed for looking at, you know, alternative electromagnetics, different types of energies that I wasn't very familiar with, and really showed us there was something else going on there.
0: I used to think it was a live Earth theory that the planet was trying to communicate with us through crop circles. What did you think about that one?
1: No, George, I mean, we had a lot of theories like that. People proposed all sorts of different ideas. You know, maybe it was being created from satellites, you know, things like this, from the government for purposes of deception. You know, the idea that the planet, I mean, I kind of like that idea, George. I'm not sure it's literally true, or maybe it is in some cases. You can never say that with crop circles that you completely understand what's going on there. What I found with crop circles, George, is it was much more complex than even I thought. There are some people that would want to believe no humans could do it. And then you talk to other people and say, it's all humans, you know, it's 100%. And both sides are wrong in my view. It's somewhere in the middle. And there's no doubt in my mind, like the Tully saucer nests in Australia, where people saw UFOs over these grassy, marshy areas before the circles showed up there. There were even some in Japan that Dr. Takayuki Matsumoto studied right before an earthquake. So there is some natural connection, and I mean, what would appear to be some NHI connection to crop circles too. So the whole thing is very complicated, but very fascinating. I think it teaches us a lot about geometry and patterns and types of electromagnetism that do things that you just don't ordinarily see out in a field like that.
0: Are crop formations still occurring, Simeon?
1: You know, they are, but I think there are fewer of them than there used to be. Certainly when I got involved in the late 90s, at least in Wiltshire in the UK, for people that are not familiar with that area, that's about 2 hours west of London, you know, just north of Stonehenge, around the town of Marlborough and Swindon, and that sort of ancient town of Avebury, which is actually the only town, I think, in Europe surrounded by a stone circle. That whole area would have a lot, and there may have been more than like 100 a year, but there are fewer of them now, I think. So, yeah.
0: It is remarkable. It truly is. It's a phenomenon. You know what else we've created a dearth of? Landing pods and spots. Remember that in the old days we used to have craft that you would show with those burnouts?
1: We don't see that anymore. That is really an interesting point, and it's certainly something to think about, George. I mean, I'm just coming from contact in the desert. Like, you were there too. We didn't get to meet this time, but you were at the conference, and people brought up Ted Phillips, who was J. Allen Hynek's assistant, right?
0: Yeah.
1: And some of the crop circle type formations that were seen in the U.S. were seen associated with UFOs and landing trace cases that Ted Phillips studied. He must have studied several thousand of those trace cases. That's a lot, thousands, you know. And if people want to see examples of this, this is a book that I'm not connected with in any way, but it has a history of these types of circles. It's called The Secret History of Crop Circles by Terry Wilson. That book, if you think that these are all man-made, you need to look at that book, because he goes into cases from all over the world, actually, and he mentions some of these cases that Ted Phillips looked at, like the Delphos, Kansas case, where there was that ring on the ground after that craft was seen hovering over that farm area from the early 70s. There are actually several cases of that. There are even cases of crop circles showing up around animal mutilations, like the Snippy, the horse mutilation in 1967. So it actually, crop circles are associated with a lot of these trace case landing incidents, which again makes it more complicated and very interesting to look at.
0: How can we tell scientifically that a crop circle has not been created by man, but some object?
1: That is a very good question, George. And this is something in the early days we thought we had a litmus test. I mean, Ron Russell, who was the guy from the Denver area who, you know, took me on these crop circle tours with maybe 5, 10, 15 other guests at a time. We got this static, electrostatic meter from this science company in Medina, New York, the Trek 520 lab, you know, quality electrostatic meter. And we would go around to these circles and measure the static charge. And we found over and over again that there was a lot more static charge in the crop circles than in the surrounding fields. So, George, initially we thought we had a litmus test. We even made a video about it, which we said we think we finally have a litmus test for telling the man-made ones, which initially for us did not show any static changes, the ones we could identify as being man-made. There was a group of two German researchers, Koch and Kyborg, back in the 90s, that would make very small circles for experimental purposes, and they would pay the farmer ahead of time and so forth. And they did it to try to communicate with the greater circle intelligence, whatever that is. We measured some of their circles and we didn't find any static charge. But in these really big symmetrical fractal type patterns, we found big static charges that we didn't see in the outside field. You can measure it with this meter. And Gerald Pollack is, the author and the researcher from Washington, University of Washington, has talked about static charge and so forth. We thought we had a litmus test until we made a few experimental circles of our own and paid the farmer ahead of time. And then we saw there were some of these static charges in our own formation, which, again, that, George, that's science. You have a hypothesis, and our hypothesis didn't turn out to be true. You could recreate some of that electrostatic anomalies in your own circles. So to answer your question, George, we actually never came up with a litmus test. I'm not saying it doesn't exist. And part of the limitation here is you're in a farmer's field. They may not want you there because it's their crops, right? They don't want people coming into the field. Yeah, exactly. Trampling it. So it's not like you can go in there unless you've paid them ahead of time and spend hours and hours. But you could use like a laser interferometer, I would imagine. And similar types of equipment that is used for detecting ball lightning. I think that would be helpful. It's something I've always wondered. Could we tell the difference? And I'm sure with the right amount of research, which, you know, takes time and resources and lots of circles and so forth and finding natural made ones, you might be able to find something at a very subtle energy level, perhaps even in the, you know, the quantum spin of the electrons or something like that, that would show you a difference.
0: Is ball lightning prevalent around crop circles?
1: It is, George, and that is another one of the mysteries here. I've seen it twice myself. I've put the videos on my websites and the photos around the crop circles. Now, I've seen it with other people, too. So in case some people are thinking like they used to think a couple decades ago that this was some sort of hallucination of the human brain, since it's so hard to detect ball lightning or predict where it's going to come from. I mean, I've seen it with other people. And I think that is a very interesting aspect of it, is you get these orbs, what seem to be like ball lightning around crop circles. There's a photo that a German tourist took, which I've posted on my crop circle site, cropcirclescience.com. People can look at that. And on YouTube, in my playlist of crop circle anomalies. And he photographed one right over one of those Koch and Kyborg man-made formations. And we were right on Woodboro Hill behind there. He was just coming around to meet us. So there are these orbs and balls of light around crop circles, just like there are many paranormal sites, cryptids, Bigfoot, UFOs, and so forth, which makes it, you know, even more interesting.
0: Have any witnesses reported hearing or seeing sounds or UFOs floating above these places?
1: Yes, that is a very interesting aspect of it. There was that type of trilling sound. You know what I'm talking about? That very high-pitched alternating
0: hum
1: sound that people recorded around some of these circles. I never heard it myself, but there are recordings of it. And then you would get some of these objects, UAP, UFO over these circles. There was even a video, I think maybe Colin Andrews filmed it or used to talk about it, of a British military helicopter over one of these circles with an orb moving around the backside of the helicopter. And they're trying to maneuver the helicopter and try to catch up with this thing, but it's kind of moving around them. And here's a really interesting aspect of it, George. The human circle makers, several of the groups told me that they would see small objects hovering over their formations while they were making them. In one case, a small black triangle. And this is before the era of drones and things like that, that were affordable for civilians. Small UFO, small craft, and so forth. So again, it sort of suggests that even with human-made circles, it sort of facilitates some sort of anomalous process, energy process, that is of interest to NHI.
0: What is the earliest reported crop formation?
1: There seem to be reports, you know, I mean, there's stories from scripture, from the Old Testament, of patterns in the fields, strange markings in the fields, you know, from thousands of years ago, which none of us were around back then. Maybe that was crop circles. There was the mowing devil incident, I believe, of 1678, which was recorded in some wood cuttings, there was a paper back then. I think it was from woodcuts of someone reporting. That's what they called it, the mowing devil, because they couldn't explain it any other way. What looks like to us from the illustration to be a crop circle. And then, you know, you have the fairy circles that have appeared. Even science magazines have looked into these so-called fairy circles. You get those all over the world. Sometimes they're natural explanations, but I think that's what the Celts called them. So I think if you look into it, and again, the secret history of crop circle goes back into some of those early cases. I mean, I think it's been happening for a long time, at least the naturally made ones or ones made by plasmas or plasmoids, like Terence Meaden suggested. I think some of them are made that way. I've seen some of them in the UK that really looked like they were formed instantly by some sort of whirlwind or something like that. So those have probably been going on for a long time.
0: How many are we talking about, Simeon? 10, 20, 100?
1: Hundreds and hundreds and hundreds over the years. I mean,
0: all over the world?
1: Again, yeah, many, many circles. The UK was an area that is densely populated where there, you know, if one showed up, you're going to have pilots see it, just like the researcher, you know, Busty Taylor was one of the first in the UK, someone we got to know, a private pilot, and he saw one back in the 80s, and it's one of the first sightings. But I mean, if you have an area that's more densely populated and you have planes flying over those areas, you're going to see them more frequently than in a country like in the US, where someone may see it and not even know what they're looking at. So, I think they're over the years, oh, hundreds and hundreds and hundreds. Even in the UK alone, oh, you could easily count from this, that used to be the site, the only site that really used to catalog these back then was the cropcircleconnector.com. And it would list easily 100, 200 a year, most of those in the UK.
0: I mean, we're going to take a short break and come back and chat more with you about crop formations. And a fellow by the name of Matthew Williams joins us from the United Kingdom. He got arrested back in 2000. We'll be back in a moment on Coast to Coast AM.
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1: And I wanted to talk to you anyway about the UFO reports, what you think of them.
2: The best thing about it is it's really exciting. We got complete vindication because basically what happened was is the government admitted that we don't know what these spots, these objects, these bright lights are, but basically you can help the government because the thing we're finding out is government's not that bright and they need our help. So that's where Coast to Coast AM comes in and George Norrie comes in. Because you're going to have people on here that will give the government investigators an idea where to look, how to look, and what to look for. So it really does a lot of validation of the history of this show. And this is a huge step forward to getting to the truth. Because for the first time, we have the U.S. government admitting that there's something to this. Really admitting there's something to this. And that's the big step for all of us.
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1: It's time to congratulate you for your efforts to get UFO UAP disclosure. 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
4: 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And so in 30 years, the show has moved the needle. 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In history, we'll look back and go, this radio show put this issue on over and over again. And ultimately, we got disclosure. And you're here to see it, and so am I.
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1: We'll be back in a moment with Simeon Hine and a special guest in just a second. And next hour, we'll take your calls with Simeon on crop formations. ParanormalDate.com keeps cruising along. Have you signed up yet? Go ahead. But something even more exciting, it's going to be turned into a television program.
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4: Whether it's physical activity, obesity, diet, smoking, low on hormones, stress, sleep disorders, or your age, can be supported by reducing inflammation and aiding the body to heal itself appropriately. 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

0: and welcome back to Coast, George Norrie with you along with Dr. Simeon Hine. Back in August of 2000, Matt Williams, who was 29 at that time, created a seven-point star design in a wheat field at Manor Farm in the United Kingdom. He did this to prove to a prominent paranormal investigator that crop circles were man-made. However, photographic evidence of him and an accomplice working on this design in the field was anonymously sent to detectives, and police subsequently identified Williams and arrested him. He was charged with causing criminal damage, and back in November of 2000, he admitted the charge and was fined some money by the magistrates out there in what is believed to be the United Kingdom's first prosecution of its kind. And Simeon, you know Matt Williams, don't you?
1: That's right. Matt had seen myself and Ron Russell talking at some conferences, and I think he felt that we were sort of open-minded people. He eventually approached us and offered to show us something we didn't believe at the time, that humans could make these with a, you know, legal paid formation for an advertisement. It was an R shape at Pottern in the UK. And yeah. We got to know Matt, and we realized that he was the real deal. He actually could make these circles.
0: Let's go live to the United Kingdom now, Simeon, where Matt Williams is waiting there. Matt, how are you?
2: Hello, George. I'm very good, thank you.
0: Good. So what possessed you at that time, beyond trying to convince this prominent UFO researcher that circles were man-made, to do this?
2: Well, I was a UFO researcher myself, and I'd been working to sort of find out more about the subject. I'd seen a UFO myself many years before that, and became convinced that there was something else going on. So I'd gone down to Wiltshire to find out more about the crop circles, and quite soon after getting down there, I'd come to the conclusion that people were making them. And the only way I could kind of get to speak to those people who were making them was to become a circle maker, because they were very distrusting of people who were sort of just claiming to be UFO researchers wanting to get close to them, because they thought that they would get in trouble if they spoke about it. So I decided to go out and make a few crop circles myself just to see how hard it was. And I discovered that it wasn't that hard, and some of the simple circles we'd been made had been taken seriously by the crop circle researchers, who thought they were the real thing. I then approached the circle makers and said, can we chat to you? And they said, nope, not interested. And I said, well, did you know I was actually making some crop circles? And they said, which ones? And I pointed out the ones, and they said, oh, we wondered who'd made those. And that was the way I got the door open to kind of speak to them, and they were a lot more trusting then. So that was kind of how I got involved, and it blossomed into something a lot bigger. But
0: how do you feel today about crop formations?
2: Well, I believe in crop formations being made by people and having paranormal effects and UFOs seen around them. That's why I carried on doing it, because we had some strange experiences ourselves whilst making them, and we saw the effects that it was having on people who were visiting them, and you know, they were very excited by the things that we were creating, believing them to be genuinely extraterrestrial. You know, they thought that people couldn't make these things. So it seemed like a good reason to carry on doing it, you know, to kind of give people what they wanted, number one, and also to experience strange things ourselves whilst making them.
0: We just lost Nick Pope. Did you know him, Matt?
2: I did know Nick, yes, a terrible loss. He was a very nice chap. I met him when he was working at the Ministry of Defence in London as a UFO researcher, went up to ask him questions, and he was gracious enough to meet with us. And I've kept in contact with him over the years, even had him on my show where I, on YouTube, talked about making crop circles. And yes, he came on the show for us, and very sad to lose him, yeah.
0: Matt, do you know Linda Moulton Howe by any chance?
2: I do. Now, that's a more interesting one, because I actually had a lot of faith in Linda and used to follow her research ever since Strange Harvest, where she was looking into the cattle mutilations. And believe it or not, she was there on the day that I invited Simeon and Ron Russell to watch us making a crop circle in daylight conditions. And she came, watched us, and had a very different opinion on what she saw and what she said about it afterwards with us. So that's a polite way of saying it without getting too political.
0: I used to tell her, if you have 100 crop formations and 99 of them are made by man, that's one that is unusual that you can't explain. That's all you need.
2: That is indeed all you need. I wish I could say it was the case that it wasn't people making all of these designs, but I think the crop circle researchers get it very wrong in the numbers they believe. I think that they don't understand.

0: a stalwart and brave researcher, and he was very helpful to our groups. And there is one case I have to tell you guys where he became a pilot and was a very skilled drone pilot. And we had one of our tour guests out there, and we wanted to go to see this door formation. It looked like a door, you know, sculpted in the wheat. And the farmer came out with a farmhand, and we were actually on a public access easement, a trail that's legal for the public to be on. The farmer came out and said he was going to bring back a shotgun and shoot down Matt's drone. Do you remember that, Matt?
1: Oh, that's not the, yeah, I've had that a few times. Yes,
0: you've had it a few times. This was yeah. By Salisbury. And Matt not only knows how to make crop circles, he knew British law like the back of his hand. And he started just from the top of his head telling this guy all the laws he was going to be breaking by not allowing us to be in this public trail and what would happen to him if he shot down a drone. And he so convinced the farmer that the farmer drove us out to see the door-shaped formation. He turned into a very friendly person. Matt completely transformed him from a hostile person that was going to shoot down his drone into someone that just helped us and was very curious. That was one of the most amazing things I've seen, George, paranormal experiences. But we spent a lot of time with Matt. He knows a lot about the subject, and I've always enjoyed hearing some of the early stories in the early days of the circles and all many other stories too.
2: At this point, Matt, what do you think crop formations are and what are their purpose?
1: I believe that the people who make the crop formations, myself included, have been guided to do certain designs. We've had the inspirations pop into our heads, and you kind of think to yourself that it's your idea, your design, and you go out and do it. And then other people, many occasions, have told us that they've been meditating on these designs themselves, and that then the crop formation that we've done has appeared in the field. So if somebody or a group of people are meditating on a design and we have then had the idea pop into our heads to go out and do that design, that to me is some form of paranormal communication. Now, is it the big question I've got, is it that the communication is going from person to person, as in the group to the crop circle maker, or is this idea coming down from somewhere else? So is this idea coming down from something up there, you know, the aliens or something else? You know, what's giving both sets of groups the same idea for the formation design? What's causing that? That's the where the paranormal lies. And unfortunately, that's very hard to communicate to the researchers, because they would believe that they've had that come into their mind because they've been guided by aliens. And we've kind of just had the inspiration to go out and do that design. I mean, what makes that happen? You know, how can you communicate that to people who believe that it's aliens? They're never going to believe that humans are involved.
2: Has anybody ever been hurt within a crop formation, Matt?
1: I never hurt whilst making them. Physically attacked for being known as a circle maker afterwards. Yes, I have. Yes, but not whilst making a formation. We've had some very paranormal things happen to us whilst out there making them, and some quite scary things as well.
2: How big are the circles in terms of length?
1: Generally, the largest type circles that we would create would be about 300 foot in diameter. And that's because of the length of the tape measures we use. But if you stack a load of 300 feet next to each other, or if you keep working out on this diameter next to a diameter next to a diameter, you know, you can go to thousands of feet. You know, I think some of them have been 2,000 feet long, some of them.
2: Nobody ever spots you?
1: It's nighttime. It's not easy to see people in the dark. And I think one circle maker called, I forget his name, Rob Irving, sorry, brain fog. Rob Irving said, and I agree with, if it's moon time, if the moon is out, you would actually call a formation off because it's too light.

0: so people would see you. You know, you want to work in the complete darkness with no moon. That's the best time.
1: Simeon, in your opinion, what are the messages that the ETs may be trying to give us through formations?
2: It's an interesting question. It's very subjective. I did find that people would use their imaginations even in formations of the type that maybe Matt or other groups would have made. But they would also often come up with very interesting ideas and mathematical theorems. So I sort of felt, George, that regardless of the origin, there was something very mind-expanding about the shapes. There was one I saw once in Eastfield by Alton Barnes, since I had studied fractal geometry in graduate school, that was like a fractal that I had never seen before in any textbook. I didn't even think you could make a fractal like that. And I remember sitting there for hours looking at it, wondering how to calculate the edge dimensions. So I think certainly in the other days when something else made them, it's hard to say what the message would have been, but even the human made ones would really get you thinking, you know, about mathematics and nature and patterns and fractal geometry and so forth.
1: Matt, what do you think of my theory that the planet is alive and it's using crop formations to try to communicate with us?
0: That's also a theory that's been put forward by Colin Andrews, a very famous crop circle researcher. And I'm glad to say that because of our communications and efforts to convince him that we were making the circles, he's actually come along now to believing that most of the formations are man-made. And he does believe that, I think he puts it as Gaia, the spirit of Earth, and I think he said Gaia is crying on many occasions and maybe reaching out. Maybe this is where the ideas are coming from.
1: Ball lightning, is it seen at almost every crop formation?
0: There have been balls of light seen around crop formations. We've had things which are known locally. There's a phenomenon known as the amber gambler, which is an orange ball of light, which has been seen to pop up near the formations when people have been making them and afterwards. And I had an experience one night where we went to a field and I got a strange sensation in my gut, like we weren't meant to be there. But I decided to carry on anyway into the field. And it was quite a strange one, because most of the circle makers who were very experienced, they all had sort of like a problem with their minds. That's the only way I could describe it. They couldn't start to make this crop circle. And I was having to say to them, like, children, you know, they'd made many crop circles. I was having to say, do this, stand here, carry, you know, start doing it now, you know, and they were sort of like, well, what are we doing? And I was wondering, why is everybody's minds kind of boggled tonight? And I'd had this feeling we weren't meant to be in the field. And then all of a sudden, just after we'd laid a few feet of marks into the crop, three balls of light came on at corners of the field. And these balls of light actually moved into the position where we were, and we ran. We got the hell out of there.
1: I don't blame you. Matt, you're welcome to join Simeon for phone calls with our listeners next hour. You want to stay?
0: Yes, thank you.
1: Okay, we'll be back with you and Simeon Hine in a moment on Coast to Coast. The lines are now open as we talk about crop circles on Coast to Coast AM.
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0: Hi, this is Dr. Duncan McCollum, and I have this amazing patient, Gaylene, here, who walked into our office, well, barely walked into our office.
1: Hardly able to walk and bent over. And within three visits, I was standing up straight, walking. I couldn't believe it. That's never happened to me before. It's been a very rough road. But we're getting there, and I'm very grateful.
0: And you had two back surgeries as well, right?
1: Yes, I did. Yep. In 1995, yeah.
0: And so they didn't really solve your problem?
1: No, they didn't.
0: And you came in, we did some stem cell treatments on you and some chiropractic on you, right?
1: Correct.
0: Yeah. So you're happy?
1: I'm happy. Everyone here is just awesome. They're all here to help you. They're all so sweet.
0: You should listen to Gaylene, see if we can help your health.
1: That's right. Anyone that needs help, please come in.
0: Thank you.
2: Meet Caveman Scratchhead at how people act when talk about politics. 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That always good one. 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When we talk nice, nicely and respectfully, we can make friends from other caves. Remember, caveman children watch what we do. If they see us talking nicely about politics, they learn to do same thing. That good for future of village. So, me caveman say, let's share the fire and have peaceful political discussions.
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5: News this hour from Town Hall. I'm John Scott. House passes a resolution to end the war with Iran. Correspondent Bernie Bennett with the story.
6: House lawmakers on Wednesday passed legislation designed to force President Trump to end the Iran war, marking a victory for Democrats and the constitutional purists who say the conflict is illegal without explicit congressional approval. The tally was 215 to 208, with four Republicans, Congressman Thomas Massie of Kentucky, Brian Fitzpatrick of Pennsylvania, Tom Barrett of Michigan, and Warren Davidson of Ohio, joining every Democrat in supporting the measure. Democrats in the House and Senate have yet to get behind a bicameral measure that could be sent to Mr. Trump's desk. Bernie Bennett in Washington.
5: Republican Steve Hilton and Democrat Javier Becerra positioned in the top two spots in the race for California governor following Tuesday's primary election, projecting optimism that their standings will hold and propel them to a November runoff election. Meanwhile, billionaire environmental advocates Tom Steyer, a Democrat sitting in third place, has not conceded. The U.S. has some ongoing talks involving Greenland.
7: Secretary of State Marco Rubio is providing an update on discussions involving Greenland and regional security.
8: The truth be told, we are actually involved in conversations with Greenland and Denmark on the use of Denmark for on the use of Greenland for collective defense for all of us. It's a key part of missile defense, but we're involved in those talks right now, so I think we're in a good place on it.
7: Willie Nelson, the White House.
5: A massive black cloud rising above the St. Petersburg skyline from a Ukrainian drone strike, setting a gloomy tone for the opening of President Putin's annual showcase of Russia's hometown, hosting the St. Petersburg International Economic Forum. The Ukrainian attack a day earlier that set an oil terminal ablaze, another blow to his efforts to minimize the impact of the conflict. More at townhall.com.
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5: A police standoff in California. The suspect was later shot and killed by authorities.
10: A man was shot and killed by the FBI after holding 10 people hostage and warning he had explosives tied to his body. Authorities stormed the building and shot the suspect overnight, ending a more than 15-hour standoff. Bakersfield Assistant Police Chief Jeremy Blakemore said the hostages were found unharmed inside the building.
11: There were a total of 10 members of our community whose lives were changed yesterday. Unexpectedly, but we are thankful that they have been reunited with their loved ones after this ordeal.
10: Authorities said the suspect was an Army veteran who was dishonorably discharged, had a history with law enforcement, and was a registered sex offender. Audio courtesy of KERO. I'm Haya Pinjwani.
5: And residents of Havana, Cuba are dealing with a growing garbage crisis. It's been worsened by a U.S. energy blockade that caused power outages and a fuel crisis on the island. News and analysis at townhall.com. It's the end of the NASA MAVEN Mars mission.
12: MAVEN was launched in 2013 to study the red planet's atmosphere. A year later...
13: Congratulations. MAVEN is now in Mars orbit.
14: Fantastic.
12: MAVEN mysteriously fell silent in early December after passing behind Mars. Data indicated it went into a fast spin, which disrupted its orbit and drained the onboard batteries. NASA has confirmed the mission is over. Officials say four other spacecraft around Mars, two U.S. and two European satellites, will pick up the slack. MAVEN is expected to remain in orbit for another 50 to 100 years before crashing into Mars. I'm Ed Donahue.
5: Baseball Commissioner Rob Manfred worries that the owner's salary cap proposal could lead to a work stoppage in baseball like the one that canceled the 1994 World Series. Owners last week made their first cap proposal since then. More at townhall.com.
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19: This is America in the Morning from Westwood One. Good morning, I'm John Trout. It's Thursday, June 4th, 2026. Here's what's coming up on America in the Morning.
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22: Still counting in California, but two major races are in a true Hollywood cliffhanger.
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22: I'm Jim Roop.
10: A man was shot and killed by the FBI after holding 10 people hostage and warning he had explosives tied to his body. I'm Haya Pinjwani.
25: President Trump is acknowledging tensions with Benjamin Netanyahu over Israel's fighting with Hezbollah in Lebanon. Sagar Meghani, Washington.
26: The online prediction marketplace Kalshi has reported former U.S. Congressman George Santos of New York to the Justice Department. I'm Donna Water.
19: All ahead on America in the Morning. It's 7 after. Democrats pushed through with the help of Republicans in the U.S. House, voting to pass a war powers resolution Wednesday that aims to potentially limit President Trump's military action in Iran. Correspondent Clayton Neville reports it was a vote that House Speaker Mike Johnson was adamantly against.
20: Four Republicans joined with Democrats to pass the resolution, which now heads to the Senate.
27: On this vote, the yeas are 215 and the nays are 208.
0: The concurrent resolution is adopted.
20: The four Republican congressmen who voted on the resolution were Warren Davidson of Ohio, Thomas Massey of Kentucky, Tom Barrett of Michigan, and Brian Fitzpatrick of Pennsylvania. Democrats like Congressman Ro Khanna say that President Trump escalated the conflict with Iran without congressional approval. Khanna took to social media after the vote.
1: We need to end this war in Iran. Too many Americans are paying too much for gas and food and ordinary costs of living. I wish Thomas Massey and my War Powers resolution had passed 2 months ago. We would have avoided the loss of life and all of these costs. But let us at least end the war now.
20: House Speaker Mike Johnson said potentially limiting the president's powers in the throes of war is untimely, negative, and dangerous.
2: I think it is a very dangerous prospect to take away from the administration and the commander-in-chief right now the ability to negotiate. That's what this does. It weakens us, our position and our leverage in negotiation on the peace in that situation.
20: Johnson spoke with CNN's Manu Raju.
2: This question could have been asked at any time over the last half century when Congress has not passed War Powers Act. When presidents like, oh, I don't know, Barack Obama were dropping bombs and missiles all around the world.
20: Secretary of State Marco Rubio warned this week during a House Foreign Affairs Committee hearing that the Iranians would think the administration's hands are going to be tied if a War Powers resolution was approved. He said they would think the U.S. couldn't do anything to them, so why would they make a deal? I'm Clayton Neville.
19: A Hollywood-style cliffhanger is playing out in California. Jim Roop reports from Los Angeles. Of the two key races in the Golden State, votes continue to be counted, and each race has a candidate backed by President Trump.
3: Let's begin with the only sure thing so far is Democrat L.A. Mayor Karen Bass looking for a second term.
4: We want to bring change to our city, and that's what we've been doing, and that's what we're going to continue to do.
3: Her closest challenger, a Republican, former reality TV star Spencer Pratt, who has campaigned largely on what he calls Bass's mishandling of two major wildfires, one in which he lost his home. He says Bass has come up short since she took office.
6: Well, obviously God wanted five more months of me exposing all the failures of our mayors.
3: This could be a two Democrat candidate election in November if L.A. City Councilwoman Nithya Raman surpasses Pratt as the vote counting continues and the mail-in ballots skew Democrat as they're expected to do.
8: Los Angeles is the most magical city in the entire world.
3: So at this point, it does look as if it'll be Bass, currently with more than 35% of the vote, and Pratt hovering around 30% of the vote in November. Now the race for California's governor. Current governor, Democrat Gavin Newsom, terming out, so there will be a new governor, but one has a familiar name, Democrat Javier Becerra. Becerra was California's attorney general at one time. He was also President Biden's Health and Human Services Secretary. He gained ground on election night and told his supporters his platform.
27: To ensure everyone, regardless of where you live, what you've learned, who you love, how you look, has a rung on California's ladder of opportunity.
3: Becerra, at the filing of this report, has 25% of the vote. His challenger, Republican Steve Hilton, has a 3 percentage point lead over Becerra, a Republican. Hilton, a former Fox News contributor, is supported by President Trump, and Hilton believes that even in California, voters should look at that as positive.
28: Who has a good working relationship with the president and his team. And I would say that regardless of who the president was and which political party they represent, I think it's the responsibility of the governor of a state to try and work constructively with the federal government to get good results.
3: If the trends hold, it'll be incumbent Mayor Karen Bass against mayoral challenger Republican Spencer Pratt, and in the governor's race, Republican Steve Hilton and Democrat Javier Becerra. I'm Jim Roop.
19: It's 12 after. A ceasefire deal is on the table between Israel and Lebanon, but one major condition could determine whether it holds. That and more when America in the Morning continues after these messages.
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0: 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Thanks for listening. You're with America in the Morning, watching radar for severe weather. AccuWeather.com meteorologist LaTroy Thornton with the outlook.
1: A rather stubborn pattern means yet another day with severe weather risk for some in the Dakotas and neighboring parts of the Midwest, with thunderstorms this afternoon and evening capable of turning severe, bringing the risk for strong winds and hail to a zone stretching from far southern North Dakota into southeastern Montana, southwestern Minnesota, all of South Dakota, areas near and east of Interstate 25 in Wyoming, as well as northern and western Nebraska, even the northeastern corner of Colorado. Wet weather extends well beyond these zones, though, with a large area stretching southward from southern Minnesota and central Wisconsin through mainly eastern portions of Nebraska and Kansas, as well as a large chunk of Iowa, central and eastern Oklahoma, nearly all of Texas, and southern Louisiana at risk for some heavy rainfall, potentially both today and tomorrow, as some drenching thunderstorms set up, largely fueled by Gulf moisture streaming northward. Places with the risk for at least a shower today also include central and western Montana, along with all but northwestern parts of New Mexico. Farther to the east, there can even be a shower into northern Minnesota, with a thunderstorm potentially by the afternoon hours from central and northern Wisconsin into the western upper peninsula of Michigan. But to the south, and especially east of there, dry conditions continue today, with a rather nice day for many as the humidity remains low under what should be a good deal of sunshine. Outside of a few showers over northwestern Washington, the West Coast region has a similarly dry day in store with plenty of sun as things continue to heat up from California's Central Valley into the desert southwest. In Brockway, Pennsylvania, today brings some sun with highs just short of 2024's record of 85. For Midland, Texas, watch for a thunderstorm around today, the high 87. I'm AccuWeather.com meteorologist LaTroy Thornton.
0: 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I'm John Trout. A hostage situation in Bakersfield, California that went through the night into Wednesday finally ended after the FBI shot and killed the suspect, who was allegedly armed with a bomb strapped to his chest. Correspondent Haya Panjwani reports on what police have learned about the hostage taker.
2: A man was shot and killed by the FBI after holding 10 people hostage and warning he had explosives tied to his body. Authorities stormed the building and shot the suspect overnight, ending a more than 15-hour standoff. Bakersfield Assistant Police Chief Jeremy Blakemore said the hostages were found unharmed inside the building.
3: I do want to let everyone know that we're incredibly relieved to report that all of the hostages that were involved have been safely recovered and reunited with their families. There were a total of 10 members of our community whose lives were changed yesterday. Unexpectedly, but we are thankful that they have been reunited with their loved ones after this ordeal.
2: Authorities said the suspect was an Army veteran who was dishonorably discharged, had a history with law enforcement, and was a registered sex offender.
3: Conversations led us to believe that he was really concerned about his previous case history. There were specific elements that he was very frustrated, I think, as some have expressed on some of his social media things that he's released, that he had some concerns related to how his previous cases or case had been handled and what the aftermath of that was, his sentencing and those types of things.
2: Audio courtesy of KERO. I'm Haya Panjwani.
0: Israel and Lebanon announced they've agreed to the implementation of a ceasefire, but that's contingent on Iran-backed Hezbollah stopping their Lebanon-based attacks against northern Israel. Washington correspondent Sagar Magani reports this as President Trump is acknowledging tensions with Benjamin Netanyahu over Israel's fighting with its neighbor to the north.
4: President Trump is acknowledging tensions with Benjamin Netanyahu over Israel's fighting with Hezbollah in Lebanon. He tells a New York Post podcast he's a little bit perturbed the Hezbollah fight is holding back Iran peace talks. Still, the president says his relationship with Netanyahu is solid because they're both wartime leaders. The president's under growing pressure to end the Iran war, but is noncommittal about a timeline, telling the podcast the Strait of Hormuz may stay blocked through Labor Day. That would mean a summer of higher gas prices, which are already hurting Republicans trying to hold their slim majorities in November's elections. Sagar Magani, Washington.
0: Now 19 after the hour. When we return on America in the Morning, sellers are taking their homes off the market, delisting after these messages.
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8: 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As AI transforms how work gets done, a new IBM CEO study finds success will depend on how quickly organizations redesign their workforce. CEOs agree people are the priority. 83% of CEOs say AI success depends more on people's adoption than the technology. But many organizations are still struggling to redesign roles, build new skills, and rethink how teams collaborate. This gap is already showing up in the workplace. CEOs say only 25% of employees are using AI as part of their jobs, even though 86% believe their workforce have the skills to collaborate with AI. Looking ahead, CEOs expect the impact on jobs to accelerate. By 2028, 29% of employees may need reskilling for different roles, while 59% will likely require upskilling to perform their current roles more effectively. The findings suggest the real challenge isn't just adopting AI, it's aligning jobs, skills, and ways of working with the speed of AI transformation. To learn more, visit ibm.com/IBV.
0: It's 21 after. Welcome back. You're with America in the Morning. Well, the joyride on Wall Street hit a speed bump yesterday. Here's CNBC's Jessica Ettinger.
9: Wall Street opens this morning after stocks pulled back from record highs. Oil prices were higher along with bond yields yesterday. The Dow fell 600 points. The Nasdaq was down 200. There's lots of talk about exuberance and euphoria because stocks have been hitting so many record highs over the past 2 months. But some investors are not worried.
10: It's unnatural. It's unprecedented. I think there's no question about that. However, it's an industrial revolution of sorts. You know, these are companies that have extraordinary profits, extraordinary cash flow. It's not the exuberance of other eras we've seen exactly. So I would still maintain a fair bit of conviction that we have a ways to go here.
9: Goldman Sachs' John Waldron on CNBC. Sellers are pulling homes off the market at the fastest pace in 6 years, according to Redfin, which says 5.8% of homes listed nationwide in April were then taken off the market. Sellers aren't getting the prices they want. The most delistings were found in Atlanta. A lot of would-be buyers are just dealing with high mortgage rates and high gas prices. They're not ready to buy. U.S. crude oil up 8% already this week, around $96 a barrel. Israeli Prime Minister Netanyahu told CNBC that Israel and the U.S. are ready to strike Iran at any time. That kind of rattled markets. CNBC's Pippa Stevens has more on what's pushing oil prices higher.
11: The New York Post asking President Trump if the blockade will still be in place by Labor Day, to which he said, quote, "I don't know. I think it could be." Now, he then said that he thinks that is unlikely, but it's still a much longer time frame than has previously been indicated. U.S. stockpiles continue to draw at a record rate, down another 8 million barrels as exports continue to hover around all-time highs.
9: U.S. drivers, meantime, right now, are getting a little bit of relief at the pump. You may have seen prices come down. That's reflecting a little oil pullback from about 2 weeks ago. There's a delay. There's a lag. But experts tell CNBC prices at the pump will likely start to climb again. A surprisingly strong number of jobs were added by private businesses in May. ADP says 122,000. The government's big May employment report will be out tomorrow morning. Fortune's Fortune 500 list, biggest companies based on revenue, is out, and for the first time in 13 years, there's a new name at the top. CNBC's Kelly Evans here with Fortune editor-in-chief Allison Chantel.
12: It took 13 years for Walmart to get toppled. There's only ever been four number one companies ever in the 72 years history of us doing this.
13: There's only been four number ones?
12: GM, Exxon, Walmart, and now Amazon.
13: So up until this year, in 72 years,
12: there had only been three different companies that were the biggest revenue companies in America. That's hard to fathom.
9: On today's watch list, we get earnings from Jack Daniels maker Brown-Forman and Lululemon.
0: CNBC's Jessica Ettinger. 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When America in the Morning continues after these messages.
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0: Welcome back. You're with America in the Morning. A former New York congressman who left Washington in disgrace after getting indicted may be in trouble with the law once again. Correspondent Donna Warder reports on the new problem plaguing George Santos.
21: The online prediction marketplace Kalshi has reported former U.S. Congressman George Santos of New York to the Justice Department. A person familiar with the investigation says Santos boasted that he'd be attending President Donald Trump's February 24th State of the Union address and then allegedly bet against his own attendance. On the eve of Trump's speech, Kalshi put the odds of Santos attending at 75%. Then, minutes into the speech, Santos posted on X that he had been waylaid at the airport. The Republican was sentenced to 7 years in prison after pleading guilty to fraud and identity theft in 2024, but the sentence was commuted by Trump after serving just 84 days. I'm Donna Warder.
0: A star NFL quarterback is hanging up his cleats and heading to the broadcast booth. Correspondent Jennifer King has details of Russell Wilson's next step.
22: 10-time Pro Bowl quarterback Russell Wilson announced his retirement from the NFL in a video on X.
23: I thank you, football. I thank you. I am forever grateful.
22: He thanked his wife, Sierra, his teammates, friends, family, and former Seahawks coach Pete Carroll.
23: Thanks for taking a chance on the young 5'11 black kid from Richmond, Virginia that was told he was too small to ever make it in the NFL.
22: Wilson was drafted by the Seahawks in 2012 and spent 10 years in Seattle, leading them to their first Super Bowl championship. He was traded to Denver, then Pittsburgh, and last year the New York Giants. Wilson confirmed he'll be working with CBS Sports and the NFL Today, the network's pregame show. I'm Jennifer King.
0: America in the Morning for Thursday, June 4th, 2026 is produced by Jeff McKay. I'm John Trout. This is Westwood One.
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3: With SRN News, I'm John Scott. The Republican-led Senate moving forward with legislation to fund immigration enforcement agencies. The Senate voted 53-46 on Wednesday to begin debate on the roughly $70 billion bill to fund U.S. Immigration and Customs Enforcement and the Border Patrol. The California gubernatorial race, still not settled. Former Alabama football coach Nick Saban testifying in support of a bipartisan bill to overhaul college athletics. Saban told the Senate Commerce Committee it's time to tap the brakes on a system where players can increasingly earn millions of dollars while moving freely between schools. The New York Knicks erased a 14-point second-half deficit to beat San Antonio 105-95 in Game 1 of the finals on Wednesday night. This is SRN News.
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0: This is America in the Morning from Westwood One. Coming up this half hour.
24: After two provisions were dropped, funding for DHS gets through the Senate. I'm Clayton Neville.
25: A Bronx woman is facing hate crime charges after police say she attacked a Jewish writer in a disturbing subway assault. I'm Sue Aller.
26: NASA declared its Mars Maven spacecraft dead. I'm Ed Donahue.
27: Quantum systems will crack any encryption. I'm the new old tech guy, Chuck Palm.
28: Ford is recalling almost 420,000 vehicles because of a seatbelt issue. I'm Haya Pinjwani.
29: Shia LaBeouf has his day in court in New Orleans. I'm Kevin Carr.
0: We'll have the latest on the Middle East and Scott Bessent's on the hot seat. Back after these messages.
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5: So yesterday starts off terrible to laundry day.
6: Yeah.
5: Everything's dirty. Everything. I didn't even know I had that much stuff. I'm thinking, how could this possibly be any worse? And there's over there on the other side of the room, a screaming, crying baby.
7: Wait, I have the text here. You said there is some baby here at the laundromat that is giving me the goofy eye and driving me crazy. And I just wrote back, I said, try to remain calm and remember that there's someone else.
5: I didn't respond because I was in a death match of wits with this baby, right?
7: What did it want from
5: me? I think
7: you,
5: he
7: babe?
5: Was trying to intimidate me is what I think. So I said, you know what? I am the more dignified of the two.
7: Uh-huh.
5: I don't poop in my pants like you do.
7: Well, what did you do?
5: I did the only thing that I could do.
7: What?
5: But he knew that he was defeated. So
7: defeated?
5: He,
7: what do you
5: he
7: mean?
5: He knew that he had been defeated in this battle of wits between him
7: Are
5: and I.
7: Are you sure?
5: So
7: it sounds like you backed down.
5: So he jumps into
7: I think
5: his...
7: the baby may have won.
5: You know, if you think about it that way, maybe he did. What? So
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0: 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You're with America in the Morning. There's areas of rain for a widespread area today across the nation. Here's AccuWeather.com meteorologist LaTroy Thornton.
1: Plenty of Gulf moisture flowing in ahead of a disturbance that's still slow to cross the northern part of the Plains region brings in the risk for repeated downpours over parts of both the Plains and the South, not only today but into tomorrow, with an area from Texas and southern Louisiana northward through eastern portions of Oklahoma and Kansas, as well as northwestern Missouri, eastern South Dakota, just about all of Iowa, and extending into southern Minnesota and central Wisconsin, facing the potential for the heaviest rain due to repeated rounds of drenching thunderstorms. However, today's thunderstorm risk also extends into southern and eastern New Mexico, as well as eastern Colorado, just about all of Kansas and Nebraska, and a large portion of South Dakota as well, with yet another day of severe weather risk developing from South Dakota into portions of Minnesota and Nebraska, even areas of northeastern Colorado to the east of Denver, as well as far eastern Wyoming and southeastern Montana. In these places, AccuWeather severe weather experts say that thunderstorms this afternoon and evening may bring hail and damaging winds of at least 60 to 70 miles per hour. There can be some showers and storms in two parts of central and western Montana as well, along with showers in northern Minnesota, and the risk for at least an afternoon thunderstorm into the western part of the Upper Peninsula of Michigan. Otherwise, a large portion of the nation does remain dry today, outside of some showers and storms over far southern Florida, with another rather dry day from the Ohio Valley and southeast right through the mid-Atlantic and northeast, while the southwest stays rather hot. Coastal areas from the central Gulf through the southeast do still face beach and coastal hazards for today, though, including rough surf, rip currents, and perhaps some coastal flooding. That's the weather across America. I'm AccuWeather.com meteorologist LaTroy Thornton.
0: 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The still fragile ceasefire between the U.S. and Iran is facing a serious moment after the U.S. military targeted an Iranian oil tanker trying to move through the U.S. blockade, and Iran retaliated, firing off missiles and drones toward U.S. allies in the Persian Gulf, including hitting Kuwait's international airport. One person died and the airport suffered extensive damage. Correspondent John Gambrill reports, as attacks continue and tensions remain high, President Trump believes an agreement with Tehran could happen by the weekend.
2: The negotiation itself has gone very well, actually. Very well.
3: Mr. President.
2: It could happen. I mean, if it happens, I mean, it might not happen, you know, who knows. But if it happens, it could happen like over the weekend.
4: Iran and the United States have again exchanged fire in the Persian Gulf, testing this nominal ceasefire in the Iran war. What we've heard from U.S. military officials is that the Iranians launched ballistic missiles targeting both Kuwait and Bahrain. The U.S. officials say that that fire was either intercepted or broke up over the Persian Gulf, not striking any targets. The Iranians say that they targeted the U.S. Navy's 5th Fleet headquarters in Bahrain, as well as a military base in another country they didn't identify. The Iranians blame this on the Americans firing a missile into an empty oil tanker that was trying to break a U.S. blockade on Iran. Iran is trying to get all these empty oil tankers back because they're still trying to produce oil, but they're having to slow down the flow because they have nowhere to stick it. They're onshore as well as offshore facilities that have been trying to take this oil in are filling up rapidly. All this comes as the Iranians say that they have stopped negotiating with the Americans over the ongoing fighting between Israel and Hezbollah in Lebanon. President Donald Trump has insisted that these talks are going on, but two Iranian semi-official news agencies, as well as one regional official, say that Iran has not responded after warning over Israel threatening to bomb Beirut the other day.
5: How do you define ceasefire?
2: Pretty much the way it is. It's a different part of the world. You know, I'd say in that part of the world, ceasefire is when you're shooting in a more moderate manner.
4: All this put together shows just how tentative this ceasefire is. And while there aren't really ongoing, continuous hostilities, these individual attacks are adding up to something much greater and a wider threat to regional security.
0: There's John Gambrill reporting. Treasury Secretary Scott Bessent dodged questions about whether President Trump will still be immune from IRS audits after the administration scrapped plans for an anti-weaponization fund as he faced a Senate hearing that also focused on the economy. Washington correspondent Sagar Magani has a recap.
3: food prices, or as many people like to call them, groceries, food at home in the statistical data, is up 2.5%.
5: When's the last time you were in a grocery store? Because my husband and I were just in one. Let me be clear. The average Granite Stater has paid $3,000 more since Donald Trump took office for basic goods and services. Meanwhile, the country lost 100,000 manufacturing jobs in 2025. So do you tell the president this information or not?
3: Except for inflation, which is, I believe, going to be a short-term blip. The economic data is very strong. The jobs data has been very strong.
6: Treasury Secretary Scott Bessent is refusing to say whether President Trump and his family will still be immune from IRS audits after the administration abandoned plans for a massive anti-weaponization fund. The fund and immunity were parts of a deal the president reached to drop his lawsuit against the IRS.
2: I'd have to ask the lawyers. I don't know. I know one thing. The weaponization. Are you talking about the weaponization fund?
5: Yeah, what's your decision?
2: The weaponization fund, as far as I'm concerned, was a beautiful thing.
6: Yesterday,
7: we are not moving forward with the fund, period.
6: But Acting Attorney General Todd Bland seemed to indicate audit immunity is still in effect. During a Senate hearing,
3: even with the Acting Attorney General Blanche's statements yesterday, this matter is still subject to ongoing litigation, so I'm unable to comment further on it.
6: Frustrating Democrats like Ron Wyden.
8: Just dodging and bobbing and weaving.
6: If audits and examinations of the president's taxes were thrown out under the settlement, an untold figure could be wiped from his bill to the federal government. Sagar Magani, Washington.
0: Senate Republicans in Washington have advanced an immigration enforcement funding bill after two Republican-favored provisions were dropped. Correspondent Clayton Neville reports.
9: The Senate voted 53-46 to advance the reconciliation package, essentially clearing the 50-vote threshold needed to bypass the filibuster. The measure funds ICE and Border Patrol through 2029. Its passage comes after the DOJ squashed plans for President Trump's $1.8 billion anti-weaponization fund. That proposed fund would have paid some of President Trump's political allies to include some convicted in the January 6th Capitol riot. What some have called a slush fund was created after the president settled his own $10 billion lawsuit against the IRS. When asked about the fund not being included in the package, President Trump said,
2: "The judge, a radical left judge, ruled against it. And we'll see how that all works out. But a radical left judge ruled against it. But these people, their lives have been destroyed. Their families have been destroyed, many of them. I'm not just talking about a few people."
9: He seemingly lashed out at CNN's Caitlin Collins over the question.
2: "I see a young, beautiful woman, never smiles. I never see a smile off her face. I see her standing there with hatred in her eyes, like she has hatred because we have borders, because we have a strong military, because we cut our taxes."
9: The bill, before it was approved, also dropped $1 billion for White House security, which would have included Trump's East Wing Ballroom Project. I'm Clayton Neville.
0: It's 17 till. Among the stories we're covering next, NASA's most successful Mars mission is preparing for its final chapter and a breakthrough in quantum computing. When America in the Morning continues after these messages.
10: My name is Whitney Allen, and I'm a widow. My husband Ryan died. We never thought we'd ever have to use life insurance, but the unexpected happened. 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
0: It's 15 till. I'm John Trout. America in the Morning continues. A woman on a crowded New York City subway train spewing anti-Semitic hate and screaming that, quote, Jews are eating kids, ripped a chunk of hair out of a Jewish woman as passengers watched. Sue Aller reports this is the latest act of religious hatred to happen in New York City in the past 2 months.
14: A Bronx woman is facing hate crime charges after police say she targeted and assaulted a Jewish subway rider on a crowded C train in Manhattan. Authorities say 51-year-old Diana Smith made a series of anti-Semitic remarks before grabbing a 23-year-old Orthodox Jewish woman and ripping out a chunk of her hair. The victim, a nurse, said the attack happened suddenly and left her feeling helpless. Video from the train captured parts of the confrontation as other passengers looked on. The victim told the New York Post no one stepped in until after the attack.
15: Jews are eating kids!
14: The incident is the latest in a string of troubling subway assaults in New York City. Earlier this year, a Brooklyn man was indicted on hate crime charges after prosecutors say he brutally beat a visibly Jewish rider while shouting anti-Semitic slurs. The attack also came the same day New York City Mayor Zoran Mondami skipped the city's annual Salute to Israel parade, saying he did not participate because he disagrees with policies of the Israeli government. Police arrested Smith, and the investigation is continuing. In New York, I'm Sue Aller.
0: Following severe missile and drone strikes by Russia into the capital city of Ukraine, Kyiv responded with a drone barrage of their own, and for the first time, targeting the city of St. Petersburg.

0: Internet services. Putin said to speak on Friday at an economic forum in St. Petersburg that the Kremlin views as a prestige event, although major Western investors and officials will stay away. I'm Charles de Lethesma.
1: NASA says farewell to an orbiter that's circling Mars. Correspondent Ed Donahue reports on the end of a NASA mission called MAVEN, sent to Mars over a decade ago to study the red planet.
2: NASA declared its Mars MAVEN spacecraft dead. MAVEN was launched in 2013 to study the red planet's atmosphere. A year later,
3: congratulations, MAVEN is now in Mars orbit.
4: Fantastic.
2: MAVEN mysteriously fell silent in early December after passing behind Mars. Data indicated it went into a fast spin, which disrupted its orbit and drained the onboard batteries. NASA has confirmed the mission is over. Officials say four other spacecraft around Mars, two U.S. and two European satellites, will pick up the slack. MAVEN is expected to remain in orbit for another 50 to 100 years before crashing into Mars. I'm Ed Donahue.
1: Quantum systems will cut the time needed to crack today's encryption by 95%, and it's closer than you might think. The new old tech guy, Chuck Palm, has that story.
5: Q-Day is coming, and there's very little you can do about it. Q-Day is the name that researchers use for the moment a quantum machine gets powerful enough to break virtually any encryption online. The government says that we have till 2035 to fix the encryption protecting everything that you do online. Some of those people closest to this research say that that date is a fantasy. Every time you log into your bank, send a text, or make a crypto transaction, there's a lock protecting that data. It's called public key encryption. It's been solid for decades. The catch is, it was built for computers from a long time ago. Quantum computers change that math entirely. The target for Q-Day is when quantum computers are able to crack any encryption. Three separate research papers published in the last 12 months just moved the moment in time when that math becomes obsolete. The official government timeline still says 2035, but independent researchers and now even Google are flagging 2030 as a real possibility. To understand the scale, what would have taken 20 million cycles to crack a code now could be doable in under 1 million. That's a 95% reduction in what it would take. And swapping out the encryption on everything on the internet would be about as easy as replumbing every building in America simultaneously. Quantum encryption is right around the corner. Follow the new old tech guy on X, at Chuck Palm.
1: Thursday sports is in. Here's America in the Morning's Robert Workman.
6: The New York Knicks came back from down 14 midway through the third quarter, closing out the game on an 11-0 run to kick off the Spurs 105-95 and capture game one of the NBA Finals in San Antonio. Jalen Brunson was the tip of the spear with 30 points.
7: I think we know what we have to do. I think we're a pretty together group. Be able to trust each other and still just continue to fight, have each other's back, and just know that we got to keep chipping away.
6: New York has now won 12 straight games this postseason. At the French Open, women's number one Aryna Sabalenka lost 10 straight games to drop her quarterfinal match to number 25 Diana Schneider. On the men's side, 4-seed Felix Auger-Aliassime of Canada ousted as well. That sets up an all-Italian semi between 10-seed Flavio Cavoli and unseeded Matteo Arnaldi. Baseball, the Mets sank the Mariners 7-1 to end Seattle's 8-game winning streak. 4 hits and 3 RBI for Bo Bichette. Giants blanked the Brewers 1-0. Logan Webb took a no-hitter into the 7th, wound up with a combo 3-hitter. Dodgers diced up the Diamondbacks 7-0. Shohei Ohtani had 3 hits while allowing only 2. Eric Fetty and the Feds scattered 5 hits as the White Sox shut out the Twins 8-0. That was Fetty's first win since last August. Angels romped over the Rockies 4 hits each for Wade Meckler and Nick Madrigal. Astros scored 6 times in the 8th to capsize the Pirates. The rally capped by Cam Smith's tie-breaking 2-run triple. Braves got 3-run jacks from Mauricio Dubon and Ozzie Albies as they bopped the Blue Jays. Guardians powered past the Yankees on the strength of 3 home runs off Garrett Cole. Victories for the Tigers, Royals, Marlins, Phillies, Red Sox, A's, and Cardinals. That's Thursday Sports.
1: Thank you, sir. It's 7 till. A pop icon passes and a Ford vehicle recall. Those stories and more when America in the Morning continues after these messages.
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5: Now 5 till America in the Morning continues. Peabo Bryson, whose smooth tones produced classic Disney hits as well as R&B standards, has died. His family released a statement saying the singer and songwriter was surrounded by the love of his family when he passed away. Bryson is best known for contributing his talents to the Oscar-winning Disney duets Beauty and the Beast and A Whole New World for the animated film Aladdin. He's also known for songs like Feel the Fire and Can You Stop the Rain? Peabo Bryson was 75 years old. America in the Morning continues. If you own a certain model of a Ford vehicle, you may not be able to drive it. Correspondent Haya Panjwani reports on thousands of Ford SUVs being recalled.
6: Ford is recalling almost 420,000 vehicles because of a seatbelt issue that could result in an injury if there's a crash. The National Highway Traffic Safety Administration said in a report that the recall includes certain Ford Expedition and Lincoln Navigator vehicles with model years 2018 through 2022. Ford also issued a do not drive warning for thousands of Bronco, Sport, and Maverick vehicles due to problems with the vehicle suspension systems. That recall involves 4,600 Bronco Sport vehicles with model years 2021 through 2026 and Maverick vehicles with model years 2022 through 2026. I'm Haya Panjwani.
5: Actor Shia LaBeouf has faced a judge and entered a plea deal in his battery case in Louisiana. Entertainment reporter Kevin Carr has details.
7: In a New Orleans courtroom on Wednesday, movie star Shia LaBeouf pled guilty to three misdemeanor charges of battery. The charges stem from a February altercation at a bar during Mardi Gras, as heard on this video from TMZ. NBC affiliate WDSU in New Orleans spoke to LaBeouf's lawyer, Sarah Travinsky, about the arraignment.
8: Shia LaBeouf, you know, from the beginning has acknowledged that he did play a part in what happened that night. He has wanted to take accountability for what happened, and he came to court at his arraignment planning to do so.
7: Because LaBeouf allegedly used homophobic slurs during the altercation, some suggested that he be charged with a hate crime, but that did not happen. In the end, LaBeouf will serve no jail time on a 6-month suspended sentence. He will be on probation for 2 years, and he must attend alcohol abuse rehabilitation, sensitivity training, and anger management classes. Travinsky acknowledged that alcohol was a contributing factor in the arrest.
8: This happened at a bar on Mardi Gras after midnight. I think everybody knows that alcohol played a role in this on all sides.
7: Michael Kennedy, the lawyer for victim Jeffrey Klein, released a statement following the arraignment, saying they hope the rehabilitation, quote, will be taken seriously and the defendant will make use of the skills that he learns. I'm Kevin Carr.
5: That's our show for today, Thursday, June 4th, 2026. America in the Morning is produced by Jeff McKay. Production assistants, Tom Cusick. I'm John Trout. This is Westwood One.
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16: News this hour from Town Hall. I'm John Scott. President Trump says he remains optimistic about reaching a ceasefire with Iran.
17: The negotiation itself has gone very well, actually. Very well.
18: Mr. President.
17: It could happen. I mean, if it happens, and it might not happen, you know, who knows? But if it happens, it could happen like over the weekend.
19: How do you find ceasefire?
17: Pretty much the way it is. It's a different part of the world. You know, I'd say in that part of the world, ceasefire is when you're shooting in a more moderate manner.
16: The House, for the first time, approving a war powers resolution that would halt the U.S. military action against Iran. House Speaker Mike Johnson had tried to prevent an outcome that would show the mounting opposition to the war. The roll call Wednesday, 215 to 208, but the next steps are uncertain. President Trump likely will reject any measure from Congress to limit his authority. Democrats on Capitol Hill do not want to hear this. Following a lull in hiring, the U.S. employment picture is looking brighter. With more of that story, Washington correspondent Rich Thomason.
20: America's economic engine cranked out more jobs last month. Payroll processor ADP says job creation hit a 16-month high, 122,000 jobs added in May. Wall Street expected to see just 110,000 new jobs.
16: The New World screwworm has arrived in South Texas. The case announced marks the first time in decades the flesh-eating parasite has threatened the nation's cattle industry, and only the third time it has appeared in the U.S. Ag Secretary Brooke Rollins said the case was found in a three-week-old calf in La Pryor, Texas. The Texas state veterinarian has established a 12-mile quarantine zone. Officials were quick to say the food supply is not compromised by this infestation. More on these stories from townhall.com.
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16: The United States looking to impose some new tariffs on dozens of trading partners around the world.
22: The Trump administration is proposing 10% tariffs or more on products from dozens of major trading partners to address the importation of goods made with forced labor. A report by the U.S. Trade Representative says Canada, Mexico, Taiwan, the United Kingdom, and some other countries and territories would face 10% additional tariffs for allegedly failing to enforce a forced labor import ban. A 12.5% additional tariff would be imposed on China, Japan, India, South Korea, Brazil, and dozens of other countries. The new tariffs would not take effect immediately and are subject to public comment and review. Donna Warder, Washington.
16: The first mission devoted to observing the Martian atmosphere and its evolution, NASA's MAVEN mission, has ended after more than 11 years in orbit. News at townhall.com. Controversy surrounding allegations that President Trump gets a little shut-eye when he's on the job.
11: Before the House Foreign Affairs Committee, California Democrat Ted Lieu asked Secretary of State Marco Rubio about President Trump.
18: Have you been at more than one meeting where President Trump has fallen asleep?
19: That's false. The guy doesn't sleep.
11: Lieu showed video of Rubio sitting next to the president at a cabinet meeting.
18: You are literally talking about issues of war and peace, and Donald Trump is sleeping right next to you.
11: Rubio responded.
19: I've never been at any meeting where, and the things are showing me now, he was not falling asleep.
11: Rubio says you may not like President Trump's policies, but he is not a president that sleeps or is cognitively impaired. Ed Donahue, Washington.
16: The 9/11 Memorial and Museum has launched a $75 million fundraising campaign as the nonprofit tries to educate the millions of U.S. youth who don't remember the terror attacks. More on these stories at townhall.com.
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32: Si, senor.
7: My shirt's wrinkled. I feel like a hobo. I hate when that happens. Somehow, when I put it in the closet, you got bent and it was pressed between shirts, and now I look like a hobo.
32: You hate to start the day feeling like a hobo.
7: You do. It's a dimly lit room deep within the bowels of the Armstrong and Getty Communications compound, and today we're toiling under the title of the show.
32: Only one title today. This is a dictatorship. This is a one-party state. Your title is Time to Close Congress. Or reboot it, or shut it down, or just take a big Sharpie and cross out Article 1 in the Constitution. It's completely useless. It's a clown show. It's a joke. It's ineffective. It doesn't do its job.
7: I'm sure you're going to back up that title later in the program.
32: It's like a wrinkled hobo shirt of an institution, Congress. Terrible.
33: Yeah.
34: She hadn't mentioned that.
32: How bad is it?
7: It's pretty bad. You can't see where you're standing.
32: Yeah.
7: So. Below the desk, but
32: I'm not gonna
7: the bottom part
32: there.
7: Of my shirt is, you'd have to stare at my crotch, but the bottom part of my shirt is very wrinkled. It is off amazing, though, how, like, I notice sometimes I can put on certain, I don't want to say the word outfit, but certain group of clothes.
32: Why don't you want to say outfit?
7: I don't know.
32: Because of the Jason Isbell song?
7: Because of the Drive-By Truckers song, yes.
32: Oh, yeah, I guess it was Drive-By Truckers,
7: Don't call what you're wearing an outfit. It's not manly. You're fit, as my son says. Like your fit.
0: Sometimes you can have a fit on and you're like, man, I really look good today, which at least for me helps my entire mood. But then put exact same thing on 2 weeks later and like, it lost its zip somehow. I don't know what's going on. Just pointing out it's all in your mind, really. A lot of it. Not all of it, but some of it is just in your mind.
1: Oh, certainly. Yeah.
0: How you're looking, how you're feeling, you know, you got your swagger or not.
1: Well, and we all spend way too much energy appraising ourselves when the rest of the world isn't really paying that much attention.
0: Having your swagger, though, helps with the day.
1: That is true.
0: Having your, I don't know, what's the French term you like throw in French or Latin?
1: Joie de vivre.
0: Yeah, I got zero.
1: Nom de plume.
0: I got zero. I got zero nom de plume today.
1: Yeah, that's too bad. I tell you who had their swagger was the Knickerbockers.
0: Yeah.
1: Game one of the NBA Finals.
0: Man, I'd say.
1: Not that I watched, but it sounded exciting.
0: That Jalen Brunson dude is something. He performs better in playoffs than he does regular season more than any other player than NBA history, statistically. Like, he's bored during the regular season, and then he gets into the games that matter, and he's a different guy more than anybody ever has been. It's
1: that
0: weird.
1: Is something you see sometimes in sports.
0: Speaking of swagger,
1: he's got to have a lot at stake to focus or to be properly motivated.
0: One more sports note, which I know is annoying to people who don't like sports. Shohei Ohtani, the greatest baseball player in the world, maybe of all time, has the lowest ERA at this point in the season, pretty early in the season, but he's however many innings in. Has the lowest ERA since 1913.
1: Good Lord.
0: I know it. As a pitcher. And he's hitting over 300, which will put you in the Hall of Fame on its own.
1: No, he's the greatest.
0: That is ridiculous. That is absolutely ridiculous.
1: Yeah.
0: It's kind of funny, though, when you get into sports stats when you go way, way, way back, because the sport is so different. You barely can call it the same thing. I mean, you know, the equipment and just all kinds of different things, but.
1: This is of no significance to anyone or anything, but how much of an outlier is he physically in Japan? Because Japanese men are famously smaller, generally speaking, than Americans. But
0: he's got to be like the equivalent of
1: Europeans.
0: Someone 8 foot tall, doesn't he?
1: Yeah, he's an enormous man. So, yeah, he's got to, they got to fear him like Godzilla. I mean, please, have mercy on the subway trains, Shohei. Oh, great Shohei.
0: Right.
1: It's traffic in the worst cliched Japanese stereotype.
0: Yeah, exactly. Man, when he comes back to Tokyo, he's probably walking through the streets and they got airplanes flying around and try to stop him. Makes those noises.
1: Yeah, I've never heard him make that noise, but he might in his private time with his bookie translator guy. They've severed ties.
0: Yes, exactly.
1: So this is interesting. I got a question. Speaking of the playoff clutch thing, I've either died emotionally or I've reached a new plateau of Zen. I use two computers and an iPad for the show. I got tabs, I got screens, I got sheets, I got updates. Both of my computers crashed today. I mean, like, crashed. I lost dozens of carefully arranged tabs of articles I wanted to talk about, arranged by subject and, like, in order of most, like, newsworthy to most evergreen and everything. It's a genius system if I just crashed, lost it all. And, yes, I know how to get it back, but it keeps coming back in the wrong way. And I don't care. It's fine. I thought, we'll work our way around it. In the past, I would have been panicked, sickened.
0: Do you have any idea why?
1: I think I've died emotionally.
2: Yeah. That was my guess.
0: I have a friend who used to say, you know how I handle it? I'm dead inside.
1: I wonder. But we will forge ahead nonetheless.
0: If you don't care anymore. Is that it?
1: I happen to be talking to my wife. And I said, it's not like it was a patient on the table. It's okay.
0: Low T.
1: No T. I have no measurable T. I'm like a female veal calf as a man. It's terrible.
0: I got a comment on an NPR story that I heard on the way to work today that it's going the right direction. Their coverage of it, their version of it, the lefty version of it really bothers me. It's all around. There are quite a few states in the country. They said mostly red states. I think it's interesting that it's not all red states, but I'll have to look into it before we discuss it. All around the topic of states that have decided, yeah, we didn't really know the county or city health commissioner had the power to do all these things in a pandemic. So we're changing the rules here so that the legislature or some bigger body can decide whether or not schools are going to be closed for 2 years or the parks are closed down or you can no longer go to the beach or whatever, as opposed to one person that somehow got elected health commissioner who you don't have any idea who it is or what their deal is.
1: Right, and their qualifications are practically nil for county health commissioner.
0: NPR presented that as a horror with a bunch of quotes from Dr. Fauci, I guess, who's part of the pushback on this across the country.
1: Oh, my God.
0: And I'll talk about that more later. Just, I couldn't. It brought back all the horrors of the whole thing. And the idea that some people like one individual who the hell knows what their qualifications are in your county that can say, you're right, parks are closed down, put yellow tape around the playground equipment so the kids can't play. Right. Oh, why? Doesn't matter. I make those decisions. As opposed to the legislature, who would be responsible to the people making that decision.
1: Right. For all of their constant howling about democracy, the left is extremely uncomfortable with democracy. They really want dictatorship.
0: God, Fauci saying something like, we want to strip the power of someone whose sworn duty is to protect your health and put it in the hands of a committee? That's outrageous.
1: Yeah, if they're going to revoke our rights, 100%. Dr. Gain of Function.
0: Yeah, I want the
1: Dr. Wuhan.
0: I want the legislature who legislates, in other words, makes laws, to decide the rules as opposed to some person on a whim, one person.
1: Right. It'll never happen in Corruptifornia, but I'd also like to see every state house around the nation rule firmly on what constitutes an emergency.
0: No kidding.
1: How one is declared and when one ends, quite specifically, to rein in the future lunatics like Gavin Newsom.
0: And then they ended the story. It's just so funny because NPR constantly runs promos about how the place you go to get the real story with no spin and all the facts. And it's just hilarious. Anyway, they ended the story with hantavirus's cases continuing to show up and the Ebola virus not under control. This could become an issue sooner than many of us realize. Back to you, Jim.
1: Oh, I pray it does. And I pray all those red states and their legislatures take a careful look at the policy and actual scientific fact, not the craze that took place during COVID, but what all of the responsible health organizations had declared years before would be the response to pandemics. And follow those carefully, and then let's draw a contrast, if it happens again, God forbid, between your economy, our schools, your schools, our health outcomes, your health outcomes. That seems to be the only way to do it.
0: The time is to strike is now, though, before people forget about it.
1: Yeah.
0: Because the next pandemic could be another century away. But let's start.
1: Man, apparently, and this is good news, I am not emotionally dead because I hear the name Anthony Wuhan Fauci and my blood starts to boil.
0: Joe is
3: I represent science.
0: Here's our headline for the day. Joe's not dead inside. That's our breaking news.
1: I'm not doing well, but not dead yet.
0: I'm Jack Armstrong. He's Joe Getty on this. It is Thursday, June the 4th of the year 2026. We're Armstrong and Getty, and we approve of this program.
1: Okay, let's begin officially then. According to FCC rules or regs, here we go at Mark.
4: On the drive, spins underneath, puts it up, puts it in. Jalen Brunson does it again. It's a 6-point lead with 37 seconds left.
0: They were down by 14. Late in the third quarter?
1: Never say die, that's what I say.
0: Timothy Chalamet was digging it. He was in the second row. He was in the second row behind, what's his name, the comedian that got all the money from the car wreck?
1: Tracy Morgan.
0: Tracy Morgan was in the front row. Chalamet was in the second row. So, hey, Chalamet, you need a little more money or something.
1: Oof. That's twice as many rows as the first row.
0: Heather Myers has our headlines for us and a bunch of stuff we can get into today. California's not even close to finishing counting their ballots. Not even close, which is pretty crazy. Among other things on the way, stay here.
28: Armstrong and Getty.
0: In the United States, there's a break-in every 26 seconds. That means somewhere, right now, an intruder is getting closer.
1: The problem is most security systems only alert you after a break-in has already started, but that's too late.
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1: Sam Altman, one of the biggest AI guys in the world, says, this whole thing about people losing their jobs is overblown. I think it's going to be just fine. And I would trust his honesty on this topic about as little as anybody I could have possibly imagined. But more on that later.
2: Yeah, no kidding. Who asked you? And I just came across a fascinating bit of American history. The farm boy, the Vermont farm boy, who in the early 1800s invented something that made skyscrapers possible.
1: What the?
2: Plucky young American. Great story. We'll share that with you coming up. But first, let's figure out who's reporting what. It's the lead story with Heather Myers. Heather.
3: Joe, Jack, good morning. Let's find out how the networks are covering the news this morning. From NBC News, House votes to rebuke Trump over war with Iran.
1: Nobody, I have to jump in just because nobody is pointing out, because they want the excitement that goes with it, it's a symbolic vote. It holds no weight. It has no power.
2: It doesn't help politically, but no, it does not signal the end of anything.
3: Well, Fox News covered it this way. Trump suffers rare House defeat as bipartisan vote moves to withdraw troops from Iran conflict. And then the Washington Post said it like this. The four Republicans who broke with Trump on Iran and now face his wrath.
1: No, it's interesting that in a Republican-controlled House, you know, that it passed. But to leave out the fact that it's symbolic and does not have the ability to end the war is beyond disingenuous. I mean, you're misleading on purpose.
3: A tough story we're covering out of Northern California this morning. KCRA reporting one dead and three injured in shooting after graduation ceremony at Fairfield High School.
1: Yeah, it's getting national attention.
2: Ugh.
1: It's just down the road from us.
3: From Forbes, Trump baselessly accuses Democrats of stealing California primaries.
1: Well, if you allow counting to go on for days and weeks, it certainly helps the argument for people who want to claim there are shenanigans going on.
2: Yeah, California's vote counting system essentially puts lipstick on collar, blonde hair across shoulder of shirt, and weird hotel stays that can't be explained, but then denies there's an affair going on. It sets it all up to look like electoral fraud. So if people say, wow, that looks kind of fraudulent, you can't act like that's unreasonable.
3: Well, this headline from the LA Times backs that up. Does Nithya Raman still have a chance? California's uncounted votes could help Democrats.
1: Yeah, speaking of disingenuous, a lot of the coverage around this, given people totals of who's ahead and whatever, with 50-some percent of the vote counted, there's no point. So wait until they're got. Yay. Every number you hear about results in California could be flipped completely upside down by the time they're done counting.
3: From the Sacramento Bee, Katie Porter's failed bid for governor is a loss for all Californians.
1: What? Who said that?
3: Sacramento Bee, their opinion page this morning.
1: Wow.
2: It used to be a newspaper.
1: That's hilarious.
3: From ABC7, Newport Beach CEO accused of illegally selling U.S. tech to Iranian government.
1: Yeah, that's a big story we got into later. Why was this person so rich, hanging out in California for so long and selling secrets to the Iranians? What was going on there?
3: Yeah, they nabbed him at his $35 million mansion.
1: Yeah.
3: Woo! From CNN, SpaceX sets the stage for a record $75 billion IPO.
1: We got to talk to somebody smart about all these IPOs that are coming out. The big tech things, what it means, should you be trying to get involved, blah, blah, blah.
3: From People.com, service dog's extreme in-flight accident sickens passengers.
1: What happened?
2: Uh-oh.
3: Oh, the dog got the squirts.
2: Ew. Okay.
1: That's an unfortunate
2: indelicate
1: term.
2: Heather, but at least nobody's left wondering happened. So, clarity. Points for clarity.
3: Well, I just wanted to sum it up so there was no guessing.
1: Yeah, exactly. That settled the issue.
3: From the Associated Press this morning, woman sues Outback Steakhouse for $1.5 million after allegedly slipping on mashed potatoes.
1: Oh, God. All right.
3: From the AP again, the winner pays $9 million in charity auction for a private lunch with Warren Buffett and Stephen Curry.
2: Wow. I would like to lunch with the greatest investor of all time and the greatest jump shooter of all time. Yes.
3: Together. The same table.
2: Yeah, exactly. They must be together. Warren.
3: And finally,
2: why so many three-pointers in the NBA? Stefan, is there growth in the housing industry? Sorry, 15 seconds. Go.
3: From the Babylon Bee, California announces they have finished counting the votes. Ronald Reagan has won the 1966 governor's race.
1: Yeah, right. That's an embarrassment. I got a scenario around that to present. Oh, and have you heard the Steph Curry business story?
0: Armstrong and Getty.
1: Every spam call, every scam text, every sketchy email with your name, each one starts the same way. Somebody found you.
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5: With SRN News, I'm John Scott. Israeli strikes have killed at least 4 people in Lebanon, according to local authorities, and a UN peacekeeper was killed in the crossfire. The violence came after another ceasefire agreement was announced in the fighting between Israel and the Iran-backed Hezbollah militant group. North Korea says leader Kim Jong-un has visited a new facility to produce nuclear materials and announced plans to bolster the country's nuclear forces. State media photos on the place show it is likely a plant to produce weapons-grade uranium. The U.S. Department of Agriculture confirming that a new world screwworm fly has arrived in South Texas, case marking the first time in decades the flesh-eating parasite has threatened the nation's cattle industry. This is SRN News.
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10: 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And be sure to tell them you heard about it on KSC.

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1: 60% of the vote has been counted. If that holds, it means that in November, Los Angelinos are going to have to choose between a woman named Karen and a man who is one. This is insane. We should be very embarrassed. Spencer Pratt should not be a top two finalist for mayor. He should be DJing the worst New Year's Eve party in Reno right now. Now, he's unlikely to win. And in fact, he's already filming a reality show about his run for mayor, so he definitely has his priorities in order.
2: That is so interesting, because, like, I know Bill Maher and Jimmy Kimmel are friends. I've seen Jimmy Kimmel on his show a couple of different times, hanging out and talking and stuff like that. And
3: likewise, the very practical and very realistic Adam Carolla.
2: But Bill Maher, you know, as a lifelong lefty who lives in Los Angeles, saying, look, this is ridiculous. We got street people everywhere. You can't get anything done. Jimmy Kimmel goes with a Spencer Pratt's a Karen for complaining about drug addicts in tents everywhere. Wow, that's really interesting.
3: Are you being a Karen when you pointed out that poor woman who was chased into a furniture store and stabbed to death by a crazed junkie? I mean, was that is that being a Karen to point out the horror of that?
2: Anyway, I got another thing on the California elections, but I wanted to follow up on a couple of things that Heather had for us, headlines. That one about somebody paying a bunch of money to have lunch with Warren Buffett and Steph Curry. That sounds, I would love to have lunch with either one of those guys alone, but I feel like if I was there with them together and you have that whole thing going where you're trying to include everybody, like at a party or something like that, it would be really difficult to do. I mean, I have specific questions for Warren, I have specific questions for Steph Curry, but neither one of them, I don't know how, Steph Curry's.
3: I would like to lunch with Getty Lee and Sam Altman. I mean, come on. Ged, how do you get that bass sound? Sam, will this restructure the economy? Getty, how do you play the keyboards? Sam, what? That's an odd combo.
2: Anyway, Steph Curry's closer to Warren Buffett than the other way around. Steph Curry just signed he's going with a new shoe. His Under Armour shoe thing ended. Biggest sports contract at that time that had ever been signed. His new one with some Chinese shoe I've never even heard of.
3: Oh, boy.
2: They're all kind of Chinese shoes because, I mean, Nike's an American company, but everything's made in China. Anyway, Li Ning, $400 million shoe deal Steph Curry signed, and his career's practically over. $400 million. So, yeah, I think he could talk business with both of those guys.
3: Yeah, wow. I'm super uncomfortable with that, though. It's a Chinese-owned company. Yeah, that's the difference.
2: I agree.
3: He's under the influence of the communist Chinese.
2: By definition. Yeah. On the election thing, we got this text. People that are complaining about how slow California is in counting the ballots, and lots of different people pointing out how long it takes in different states, cities, or countries around the world. California is the worst of any, like, developed democracy on planet Earth in terms of getting results. And the problem is, we got this text. If they did it super quick, you guys would say, that's too fast. It had to be rigged. No, I wouldn't.
3: Because nobody in history has ever said that.
2: Everybody does it fast, and the likelihood that you believe a fast result just is obviously higher than a slow, drawn-out result. Now, I don't like, I was thinking about my big local measure where I live, and you don't need to know the details, but it's a housing development. So I was thinking, like, how much money is involved here in one small town, and the vote is really close. They're like 500 votes apart, and they're 40% of the way counting 2 days later. You've got how many millions of dollars would you have involved in a 1,500 home development of hundreds of acres? It would have to be hundreds of millions of dollars, wouldn't it? That's an awful lot of money. Because there's a park, and there's roads, and there's all kinds of stuff that has to happen. That's a lot of money hinging on a very tiny election. Now, I don't have any reason to think that it's going to be rigged in any way, but oh my God, there'd be a lot of people that would love to rig it if they could, and you only got to change a couple hundred votes.
3: Right.
2: So, yeah, you got to get those results out fast. You're just asking for people to speculate when it takes you this long to count votes.
3: The problem is it's got to take this long because of the bizarro, practically unprecedented in electoral history system California has. You can mail in a ballot any time before the election. You can mail it in day of. It can get there a week later. It still has to be counted. There's nothing like a deadline. There's no structure to it. It's the most unstructured voting I've ever seen in terms of time. And then the blanketing of the state with mail-in ballots, a state of 40 million people. I mean, that's just the reason nobody else does it like that is because it's so wildly unmanageable,
2: right,
3: both logistically and security of the vote-wise. But, I don't know.
2: So it was all driven by the goal, I suppose, to get as many people to vote as possible, make it the easiest vote as possible.
3: Every half-wit, bum, junkie, the moron in every corner of California, let's get a ballot from them. They have no ability to manage their lives, to get to the polls, to figure out when voting day is.
2: What's your address?
3: Gotta collect all those votes.
2: I don't know.
3: Yes.
2: Can you tell me what your previous address was? I don't know.
3: Well, the young woman you were talking about, Jack actually witnessed in line, who didn't know her present nor former address, but was still voting. She's in like the 80th percentile. She got herself to the poll. She knew where to go, or at least knew where a polling place was. That's what she's above average. It's all designed to allow A, collecting votes from morons, and B, fraud.
2: Yeah, a lot of the SAVE Act stuff that Trump's trying to get through, still claiming that the 2020 election was stolen from him, is nonsensical or counterproductive. But anything that makes it faster and leans towards showing your ID is a good idea, and everybody should be on board with that.
3: 100%. Practically everybody is on board with it, as we've discussed many times, including the vast majority of Democrats. A couple other headlines just to touch on. Israel and Lebanon agreed to implementation of a ceasefire. It's so complicated, and Trump oversimplified it the other day.
2: Well, what does that mean? So your headline right there, you talked about this yesterday. Israel's not at war with Lebanon. So calling a ceasefire between Israel and Lebanon and them signing an agreement, that's not the problem.
3: Here's a little tip for you from your old Uncle Joe. Say you're forming up a country, and one of your political parties decides, you know, we're hardcore Islamists, and we don't want to wait around for our country to make decisions about who needs to be killed or fought. We're going to arm our giant political party and kind of do what we want most of the time. Don't do that. You don't want that in your country. So Lebanon's in a situation where they do join with Hezbollah at times if they think Israel's gotten too belligerent or they're in an armed conflict, and Hezbollah says, yeah, we'll help you out if you need it. And they'll say, all right, yeah, throw some rockets at Israel. But a significant amount of the time, the like legitimate government of Lebanon, Lebanese people are thinking, can we get these lunatics out of here or at least get them to disarm? Because then we can have peace with Israel. Israel has no desire for conquest. They just don't want to be attacked anymore. So what's happened now, and as you're kind of indirectly pointing out, it doesn't mean peace has come. Lebanon has just said to Israel, look, we're not fighting each other, right? So do us a favor and be Israel. Be a little restrained when you're attacking Hezbollah, because don't draw us into it, because we don't want any part of it. And Israel said, okay, let's be cool and concentrate on Hezbollah. So that's my nickel version of what's happening right now. But Trump said Israel's got to stop fighting Lebanon. And that's again, oversimplified. But it's a good sign, I think. At least, maybe if fighting resumes, Israel can point out to Trump and others, look, we're not fighting Lebanon. We have an agreement with Lebanon. Lebanon, are we fighting you? No, you're not. And it's just the Islamist Iranian proxies again.
2: Yeah, there's some interesting Wall Street Journal reporting on Trump's attitude about the war, but we can tell you about it right after we tell you about Rough Greens, which is something you need to get for your dog. 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
2: Woof. So according to the Wall Street Journal's reporting around the war with Iran, President Trump has told aides privately that he would consider, I'm surprised it's just consider, ending the ceasefire if Tehran kills American troops, U.S. officials said, insisting that the weeks-long pause in airstrikes remains intact despite a steady stream of violent skirmishes. So he's going to hold on to it, the little tit-for-tat. They call it tit-for-tat when you're sending ballistic missiles at each other. That's some pretty heavy-duty tit-for-tat. But if you kill a bunch of American troops, Trump's going to end the ceasefire and attack. He'd consider it, they said here.
3: Yeah.
2: God, I would hope.
3: Beware, because the headline in the Wall Street Journal's exclusive is Trump tells aides he won't resume all-out war unless U.S. troops are killed. And then you read the entire body of the article and you realize, no, that's not what he said. He said he would seriously consider ending the ceasefire if Iran killed American troops. Not that that was the only trigger or that that was the only scenario. It's a terrible misleading
2: headline. I see the difference you're pointing out, but I would rather he use the words, hell yeah, F yeah, if they kill U.S. troops, we're going back to war, as opposed to I'll consider. I'd like stronger language.
3: Right. And or how about, yeah, we're going to go back to serious war unless they come to the table in a serious way and agree to a deal.
2: Right.
3: I think Trump has lost his nerve and his willingness to rattle the world economy to push as hard as it's going to take to get Iran to actually agree to what
2: I have not been on board with the taco thing through any of this stuff, tariffs or any of this stuff. He has lost his nerve on this one. He chickened out. And I'm not exactly sure why. The market, I mean, he doesn't care about people's opinions. He does care about the market. But yeah, he clearly is chickened out. We were talking to Nora Rothman yesterday. He is a journalist with the National Review, and he's got a book called Blood and Progress about left-wing violence. Anyway, we did a podcast with him yesterday that you can find where you find podcasts. But anyway, we said what Joe said a couple of weeks ago to him because I wondered what his reaction was. Iran getting a nuclear weapon would be one of the biggest developments in world history. And he said, absolutely. He agrees. I don't know how it would not. I don't know how you'd make the argument that wouldn't be. With that on the table and a negative development, not like electricity is one of the biggest developments in world history, too, but didn't lead to World War III. How is that the case? Iran getting a nuclear weapon to be one of the worst things that's ever happened on planet Earth. And because gas is going to be high this summer, we're just going to
3: not bother. Yeah. I think it's awful. It's terrible mismanagement. I want to pay off next hour the young Vermont farm boy who made skyscrapers possible. It might be a slight overstatement, but it's a cool story. It's a Wright Brothers-esque tale. A couple of bicycle repairmen, that'll never happen. Plus.

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1: I need to talk later about my new face. Remember I made a conscious effort to have a different face about a year ago?
2: Mm-hmm.
1: Maybe 9 months ago. It's really been working for me. It's quite amazing. Maybe it could help out, you know, somebody who's listening. Because it's extraordinary.
2: You get a jowl lift? Is that what you mean?
1: Also have this headline we'll get to. It's here. The New World Screwworm has shown up in the United States. First example in Texas. And look for it near you. Flesh-eating, bacteria-loving, gonna-get-into-your-eyeballs screwworm.
2: Let's not frighten people. So it eats your flesh and kills you.
1: You got about a 50-50 chance.
2: Here's your freedom-loving quote of the day. I decided in the wake of our discussion of Trump's negotiating with Iran, apparently, whoever's in charge, to do some quotes about negotiation. Let's go with this one.

0: Where'd that go? Oh, there it is. John F. Kennedy from 1961. We cannot negotiate with people who say what's mine is mine and what's yours is negotiable.
1: That's a good line.
0: Or I actually like this one. It's, you know, laying out the very basics. It's from John Maynard Keynes, who the father of Keynesian economics, who ruined the world. But when the final result is expected to be a compromise, it is often prudent to start from an extreme position.
1: Ah, that's a good one.
0: Peg the negotiations way over there. Oh, my God, you're dragging me off away over there. What kind of monster are you? Okay, I'll come a little bit. Yeah. Mailbag. Drop us a note, mailbag at armstrongandgetty.com. Oh, wow. Some folks have already listened to the long-form interview of Noah Rothman on One More Thing. 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Interesting chat. Guy's brilliant. Anyway, drop us a note, mailbag at armstrongandgetty.com. Roy the Marine writes, heard your commentary about people who are bubbled don't know they're bubbled. One musician friend of mine who goes all the way back to school days is brilliant. A grad of a major university astounded me by being unaware of the enslavement, in some cases genocide, of the Uyghurs. Turns out he had a National Geographic magazine on his coffee table with an in-depth article about it. He just hadn't gotten around to it. He was clearly disturbed. He shook his head after reading quite a bit of it and said, I had no idea this was happening. Blah, blah, blah. He was in disbelief when I commented that 80 to 90% of homeless are drug addicts, alcoholics, or both, which is why they can't keep a job or a domicile. He also believes that MS Now, especially Rachel Maddow, are honest journalists. So,
1: yeah, well, it's as been pointed out by us and many other people, it's a lot harder to be bubbled if you lean to the right because you're confronted with a different version of it every time you flip on the television or go to a movie or your kids coming home from school or whatever.
0: Or you yourself go to school as a younger person. Yeah. You're exposed to those arguments and have to learn to deal with them and confront why you think they're either right or wrong your whole life. Liberals need not do that. So they're bubbled. Thought this was a great, great summary from Jeff. On the true Marxist strategy. It's a strategy of patience and persistence. The Marxist strategy to infiltrate the U.S. was a long-term cultural revolution, not an armed rebellion, by methodically placing ideological sympathizers into education, media, government, and corporate power structures. The American worldview has been shifted dramatically over the past century. Today, many Americans are unaware that what they see as normal progress was, in fact, carefully orchestrated over decades, following a playbook written by Gramsci, refined by Marcuse, and executed by a legion of activists posing as educators, journalists, and public servants. That's exactly right. If there's a lesson to be learned, it's this. Cultural warfare is real and fought not with guns, but with ideas, textbooks, and television screens.
1: You know, it kind of reminds me of the way conservatives... pro-life conservatives got Roe versus Wade finally overturned. That was a like half century project from the Federalist Society to try to, you know, get judges in places at lower levels, let it play out over a very long period of time to try to reverse that. You have to play a long game with some of these big ideas, and they have on the other side with Marxism in our schools and media for longer than that.
0: Yeah. Yeah. And then finally, Kevin from beautiful Placerville, California, points out that Nate Silver talking about California's electoral system and how hopeless it is. Nate called it learned helplessness. And he says, I take issue with the characterization because it completely misdiagnoses the issue. This is exactly how they want the system to function. They want a gigantic, untrackable flood of votes that they can then harvest and control. It's not a mistake. It's intentional.
1: Yeah, and then it's got the help of it makes it seem like you're trying to count every vote out there so you can get a lot of people on board who lean that direction.
2: Armstrong and Getty.
3: 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They tell you to be afraid, to be scared, and they try to frighten you into calling.
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4: News this hour from Town Hall. I'm John Scott. The House has approved a war powers resolution that would halt military action against Iran.
5: Displeasure with the Iran war appears to have grown on Capitol Hill.
6: On this vote, the yeas are 215 and the nays are 208. The concurrent resolution is adopted.
5: A handful of Republicans joining with Democrats to pass a resolution to end the three-month-long war. It next goes to the Senate, where four Republicans joined Democrats in advancing a similar measure last month. Yet a final vote on that one still has not been taken. Ben Thomas, Washington.
4: And a major international institution giving a grim prediction as the Iran war continues. Bill Alexander reports.
7: The Organization for Economic Cooperation and Development says prolonged disruption of energy supplies from the Middle East due to the Iran war would deal a severe blow to the global economy, sending some countries into recession and spreading inflation and higher unemployment. Hardest hit would be the Asian economies that depend on crude oil, fuel, and natural gas from the Persian Gulf, supplies that have been largely choked off by the closure of the Strait of Hormuz.
4: Israeli strikes killed at least four people in Lebanon. And a UN peacekeeper was killed in the crossfire. The violence came after another ceasefire agreement was announced in the fighting between Israel and the Iran-backed Hezbollah terrorist group. The ongoing fighting in Lebanon, where Israeli forces have seized large swaths of the south, threaten efforts to end the Iran war and reopen the Strait of Hormuz. Baseball Commissioner Rob Manfred worrying that the owner's salary cap proposal could lead to a work stoppage, like the one that canceled the 1994 World Series. Owners last week made their first cap proposal. Since then, they cited the failure of the luxury tax system. More at townhall.com.
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4: Fits. In consumer news, thousands of Ford SUVs are being recalled.
9: Ford is recalling almost 420,000 vehicles because of a seatbelt issue that could result in an injury if there's a crash. The National Highway Traffic Safety Administration said in a report that the recall includes certain Ford Expedition and Lincoln Navigator vehicles with model years 2018 through 2022. Ford also issued a do-not-drive warning for thousands of Bronco, Sport, and Maverick vehicles due to problems with the vehicle suspension systems. That recall involves 4,600 Bronco Sport vehicles with model years 2021 through 2026 and Maverick vehicles with model years 2022 through 2026. I'm Haya Pinjwani.
4: SpaceX planning to raise up to $75 billion when it goes public this month. That would put Elon Musk on course to become the world's first trillionaire. News and analysis at townhall.com. NFL.com. NFL star quarterback Russell Wilson heading to CBS.
10: 10-time Pro Bowl quarterback Russell Wilson announced his retirement from the NFL in a video on X.
11: I thank you, football. I thank you, I thank you, I thank you. 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
10: He thanked his wife, Sierra, his teammates, friends, family, and former Seahawks coach Pete Carroll.
11: Thanks for taking a chance on the young 5'11 black kid from Richmond, Virginia that was told he was too small to ever make it in the NFL.
10: Wilson was drafted by the Seahawks in 2012 and spent 10 years in Seattle, leading them to their first Super Bowl championship. He was traded to Denver, then Pittsburgh, and last year the New York Giants. Wilson confirmed he'll be working with CBS Sports and the NFL Today, the network's pregame show. I'm Jennifer King.
4: The NFL goes down under. The Los Angeles Rams and the San Francisco 49ers play in Australia Friday, September 11th. More on these stories at townhall.com.
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22: What's your message to those college students who, many of them are worried that they won't be able to have jobs because of AI?
23: Well, I think there will be a lot of jobs in the future. I think that the impact on jobs has been less than many people in our field expected, and doesn't mean that it'll always stay the way in the future. I think it's very understandable to feel anxiety about this, but it at least hasn't gone so far like people expected. Jobs may be different, the economy may be different, but this is like an incredible new tool, and people are incredibly creative, so they're using it in all sorts of new ways. And I expect that that will really continue, and that we're still all going to be, you know, working more than we wish we were for a long time and being very productive and contributing.
1: There you go. Everything is going to be fine for the foreseeable future, according to Sam Altman of ChatGPT. And why wouldn't you believe him?
0: I feel silly that I was so worried about
1: it. I know.
0: All this
1: hubbub about having to have a universal income because nobody's going to have a job. What a waste of time flapping our jaws. Turns out, no need whatsoever. Things are going to be fine. You heard it there.
0: Automated weapon systems wiping out humanity at the behest of their computer overlords. All that is silly.
1: Sam Altman didn't hear all those boos across the country every time AI was mentioned at any graduation and think, I've got a serious PR problem with my investment at all. He just sincerely believes this is going to be good for everyone.
0: Sure. Yeah. Hey, other people might be influenced by the trillions of dollars I've spent already, but not me. I'm Sam Altman. All right. Scam Altman. Believe Elon. We mentioned yesterday that Neil Ferguson had written a piece entitled AI is the Most Dangerous Arms Race in History. It's a rather lengthy, and I haven't read the whole thing, but I was scanning it desperately. Because his premise is that we really need wise, intelligent regulation of AI so it doesn't spin out of control, while simultaneously we're competing with Xi Jinping and the communist Chinese who don't have the slightest interest in, like, regulation to keep it safe. I admit freely, I did not read the whole thing. I didn't have time, but I kept scanning it, like every topic sentence of every paragraph. All right, Neil, where do you get to the what that would look like part? And I never found anything like a prescription. And that's, you know, and again, I haven't read the whole thing, so I'm not accusing Neil of being incomplete or anything like that. But I agree something needs to be done. But what? And what about the Chinese? Here's a small clue of the sort of thing that might come down the pike. The Wall Street Journal is writing about how the top AI CEOs, and that's the head guy for Google, whose name is Demis Hassabis, Sam Altman, and Dario Amodei, all came together in calling for Congress to protect against biological threats posed by AI, specifically biological weapons and that sort of thing.
1: Oh, yeah. I remember we read that, I think it was in the New York Times piece, about various scientists that are, this is their biggest concern, is how easy it would be to build some sort of biological weapon through AI. Right. It's like just a regular person.
0: So those three guys are among the heavyweight signatories of a letter urging Congress to require safeguards when companies order synthetic DNA and RNA, which is a key step in developing certain vaccines and biotech breakthroughs. What they're saying, I actually like this sentence that's from the letter. I'll read it to you. AI systems are improving rapidly, and alongside incredible benefits to science and medicine, there is a real possibility that the knowledge barriers, which have historically prevented bad actors from obtaining biological weapons, will meaningfully erode.
1: Yeah, that's a meaning. Good way to put what I was just trying to say. Yes, any numbnuts can now do it.
0: The how-to is going to be available to virtually everyone, or at least a hell of a lot of people. And so the only thing we can do is carefully screen who gets the building blocks. So you've got to regulate the companies that sell the building blocks. It's like, you know, you can't order 15 pounds of pseudoephedrine because the feds know you're going to be making meth. It maybe that's the best we can do.
1: It sounds
0: but
1: to
0: it's
1: me
0: not super reassuring, is it?
1: First thought, it's the only way we've got to go about this. If there are six key components to making a biological weapon, you got to make sure the Amazons of the world and everybody else, you know, doesn't sell them to people.
0: That will restrict the number of novel biological weapons that will be unleashed, but it won't stop it. It can't.
1: Yeah, and that only helps in the United States.
0: I mean, my example may not have been perfect, but I mean, there are various substances that are just absolutely known. Virtually the only legitimate. The only use for this is to manufacture drugs or weapons. And everybody knows that. But you can still get it on the black market. If you have enough money, you can get anything.
1: Yeah, I remember how troubling that story was we had just a couple of weeks ago. There weren't that many components, and it wasn't that difficult to make some pretty awful biological weapons. Wow. So imagine that in the hands of a Ted Kaczynski, the Unabomber, when he was running around. If instead of his best he could do at the time, homemade bombs he was mailing around, he could have made some sort of biological weapon like that, or Al Qaeda, or whoever.
0: Right, right. And there have been some, like the famous terrible ricin attack, or was it attacks on Japanese subways that killed many, many people, and anthrax and the rest of it. I just, it's so worrisome. I remember being so troubled as a teenager, I guess it was, when I first became aware that the Anarchist's Cookbook was available in various libraries, right, that taught you how to make bombs and weapons and that sort of thing. Turns out there's just not that many people who want to make bombs and weapons, thank God. But as the Boston Marathon bombing showed us, there are enough to be fairly horrifying. But those are not weapons of mass destruction, primarily. I'm with Neil Ferguson. We need a set of rules and referees, but what rules and who's the referee?
1: Weapon of mass destruction, but it doesn't have to kill masses. But you wouldn't have to kill very many people with some sort of biological weapon in a New York City subway or a big building in L.A. or whatever to really cause a panic.
0: Yeah.
1: I mean, like a huge, it'd be the only thing we're talking about in the whole country for days, maybe weeks.
0: Mm-hmm. Yeah.
1: If all of a sudden eight people died in an elevator in a big building in L.A. because of something somebody was able to make online and wondering who it was and where it came from and where do they hit next.
0: Yeah, and there's just so many different sorts of bad actors who would benefit from that sort of thing, whether it's, you know, Islamists or anarchists or even somebody who just wants to short the stock market.
1: Mm, right.
0: I mean, yeah, maybe I'm bent to evil, but I can think of all sorts of horrible motivations for that sort of thing.
1: Yeah, there's so many angles to this whole AI thing. So you've got the job thing that Sam Altman is a liar, is claiming isn't going to be a problem, but is clearly going to be a problem. And he got all the other stuff. All tied into the whole AI thing. It just, the doomers, I'm a doomer around AI because they all don't have to come bad. Just one of them has to turn out to be a real problem for it to be, well, a real problem.
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1: I was just looking up at the TV. There is some pretty decent rioting in New York last night over game one of the New York Spurs finals, game one.
0: Well, I'd like to know more about that.
1: What if they win the series? Well,
0: is that sports fans or is it various activists using the anonymity of crowds to do their evil doing?
1: Looks like a combo. They're all wearing Knicks jerseys.
0: Well, that's a sign. So let me tell you about this real briefly, although, as always, we're practically running out of time. The Free Press has, among other things, employed a bunch of different writers as we move toward our 250th birthday as a country. Great writers writing about some of their favorite Americans through American history. And it's just terrific. I came across this one that I thought was great. Both of us, Jack and I, have always wanted to invent something, and I haven't come up with anything worth a damn. I remember my greatest effort was as a kid. I designed a car that ran not on gasoline. This is in the 70s, so it was the era of the great gasoline crisis, the oil embargo, but on compressed air. The car would compress air and then blow it out the back like a jet engine and propel itself down the road. And I thought, I've done it here as a 10-year-old, whatever. Then one of my mom's friends said, well, what energy are you going to use to compress the air? I'm like, oh, damn it. That's right. Damn it. So ended my career as an inventor.
1: Yeah, well.
0: Anyway, it was early in the 1800s when Elisha Otis, who was a farm boy in Vermont, he realized he really didn't have much interest in raising crops, but the machinery of agriculture fascinated him. And at age 19, he took his mechanical instincts off to Troy, New York, which was at the time an important node in American manufacturing, the Industrial Revolution and everything. And he set up factories for manufacturers and just brought inventors in, invented stuff himself and his main breakthrough, and if you have a keen ear, you might have noticed Mr. Otis's last name, was he was looking across the Hudson River at New York and was aware of the fact that the thing holding back building skyscrapers, higher, many-storied buildings, was how dangerous elevators were. because they all worked on ropes and pulleys. And if the rope or pulley broke or whatever, the elevator would plunge to the bottom and kill everybody on it.
1: I'm following you there.
0: Which is a hell of a deal. And I think most of us have at least once in our lives getting on an elevator thought about that. Yeah. But anyway, he came up with this ingenious way to make sure it didn't happen. A safety hoist that depended on notched guide rails along the shaft and a flat spring attached to the roof of the car. The spring ends were pulled in by the tension of the hoisting rope. If the rope broke, the ends would shoot outward, catching the rail notches, and the car's descent would be halted. And everybody was like, yeah, Elisha, that sounds great. A nice invention there, but I'm not so sure. So at the New York World's Fair in 1854, he hoisted himself up top of a structure he'd built.
1: Wow.
0: In an open framework so everybody could watch.
1: Yipes.
0: Then he had the hoisting rope dramatically severed by a saber, and the car lurched down and was stopped as the crowd gasped. And almost immediately everybody knew, we can build tall buildings.
1: That is quite a stunt.
0: Oh. And he's, you know, the fact that he was a farm boy, it reminds me of the Wright brothers, bicycle repairman. That's what America is. That's exciting. It's great. Don't tell your college professors that that's not true. Don't let anybody tell you that.
1: I saw Bugs Bunny. If your elevator's screaming to the ground, you just step off right before it hits the ground.
0: Right. Likewise, your airplane.
1: Yeah. Mm-hmm. Just step right out. Everything's fine. It's June. We got a whole bunch of Supreme Court decisions that are supposed to come out soon. Maybe we'll hit you with that. Oh, and a lot of other stuff we got for you, so stick around.
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25: 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And what I've got to tell you may shock and surprise you, but if you listen up, it may change your life.
26: Like a lot of older folks, my mom isn't very computer savvy. Oh, I got her an iPad and she figured out how to play songs and do email, but she really isn't hip to search engines and surfing the web, which is kind of unfortunate because lately my mom has been looking for surgeons. And while there's lots of sites that rate them, if you can't search the internet, they aren't going to do you much good. And even if she could navigate her way around the web and take advantage, at the end of the day, these ratings are based on the opinions of just a few patients, and you never really know. Surgical procedures are always dangerous, accounting for thousands of deaths and post-surgical complications every year. In the coming years, looking for a good surgeon won't be as important because many of the roles they play are about to be replaced by robots. And not just any robots, but nanorobots. infinitesimal information processors around the size of a bacteria, 100 times smaller than a cell and 1,000 times smaller than a grain of rice. They'll be injected directly into your bloodstream, powered by microscopic engines, maneuvered through magnetics, and operate in teams up to 100 billion strong, attacking microbes and traveling through the smallest of capillaries to clear out clogs and repair broken vessels. Some will even have teeny tiny blades that can slice through tumors. In the meantime, if you're searching for Dr. Sawbones, you might have to settle for surgeons.com, but come the not-so-distant future, he could very well be found as a swarm of molecular-sized computer devices floating around in your bloodstream and operating on you from the inside out. 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
1: The CEO of a tech company is under arrest in Orange County, California, accused of selling U.S. computer technology to the Iranian government. Jamshid Ghomi, a dual U.S.-Iranian citizen facing federal charges of violating U.S. sanctions. His company, based in Tehran, allegedly helped Iran acquire networking, security, and encryption equipment for more than a decade.
2: Yeah, I think this story has legs. I think this story is going to blow up to be bigger. Some of our best encryption stuff, a lot of different things that he gave to Iran that we don't want Iran to have. What was he doing here? How did he get here? Who was funding his life and all that sort of stuff? He lived in a $35 million Newport Beach mansion. That's expensive even by fancy pants house standards. Oh, yeah.
3: I have some pants that are very fancy, and that's an expensive house. He's a black marketeer. He's in, you know, akin to an arms dealer, but not arms.
2: How did he pull this off for so many years without getting caught?
3: But what are you suggesting? You say it's going to blow up and be a bigger story. I'm not sure what you mean.
2: I just think we're going to find out that the Iranian government was more involved in this guy's dealings then, you know, not this dude. It's going to be a full-on, you know, enemy of the United States.
3: Yeah. Well, he was akin to a spy and an industrial thief.
2: Yeah. Conspiracy to violate the International Emergency Economic Powers Act. Okay, if that's what you have to get him on.
3: No, no.
2: Yeah. Right. Over 10 years, he secretly shipped 250 tons of U.S. networking encryption equipment to Iran, including to entities tied to its nuclear and military sectors. 250 tons of equipment.
3: Yeah.
2: He shipped to Iran somehow.
3: How did he get away with it? Where are the flaws? Well, that's what I want to know.
2: Yeah, exactly. Or was he the only guy involved? It seems like that would be impossible. Money laundering generated $10+ million a year. But reported a $20,000 income to the IRS. You live in a $35 million home, and you claim you're making $20,000 a year. Okay?
3: Hey, I'm a saver.
2: He is claiming low
3: income. I invested well.
2: I'm frugal. He claimed low income tax credits for 7 years while living in a $35 million home and shipping gazillions of tons of secret equipment to Iran.
3: We were talking about a similar jackass earlier in the week, but I truly don't get you. So you're running a many, many, many millions of dollars illicit arms deal, essentially, arms trading deal or computer trading deal, and you cheat on your taxes.
2: Right. That's a good point. Yeah, I think the government of Iran would have said, hey, how about you go ahead and pay your taxes, pay your fair share your case, would you? So you don't get caught. His home was funded by illegal sales. He bought the lot for about $4.5 million back in 2010, spent $10 million building the home, $7 million in foreign wire transfers back and forth to Iran. How did we not catch on to this guy?
3: And I go to the bank to get $7,000 in cash to buy a used pickup truck, and they grill me like I'm Al Capone.
2: Exactly. Exactly. I think there'll be more shoes to drop on this story. It was hot in Congress yesterday. We got some of the back and forth in the various hearings. Stay tuned.
0: Armstrong and Getty.
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5: SRN News, I'm John Scott. Hezbollah rejecting the latest ceasefire agreement reached between Israel and the Lebanese government, demanding a complete Israeli withdrawal. The announcement came as Israeli strikes killed at least four people, and a UN peacekeeper also was killed in crossfire. Hezbollah's leaders said the agreement's demand that Hezbollah fighters leave southern Lebanon under fire would mean surrender, defeat, and achieving the enemy's goals. The House, for the first time, approving a war powers resolution that would halt the U.S. military action against Iran. House Speaker Mike Johnson had tried to prevent an outcome that would show the mounting opposition to the war. The roll call Wednesday, 215 to 208. Next steps, though, uncertain. President Trump would likely reject any measure from Congress to limit his authority. This is SRN News.
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11: Hey, everybody. This is Dr. McCollum. 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
1: Rubio faced heated pressure from House Democrats in a hearing that at times veered off topic.
2: You couldn't admit that the shoes the president bought you were too big.
3: We're talking about shoes. Are you guys kidding me? I mean, is this the Foreign Affairs Committee or is this like a circus? What is this?
4: I don't know anything about the hearing yesterday. I read a little bit about it in some of the quotes, but yeah. Finally, somebody has said that. We're having a hearing about a really important topic. How about we talk about that as opposed to use it as an opportunity to talk on whatever hot talk radio or cable news item has come up over the last couple of weeks?
5: TikTok. Yeah, TikTok, exactly.
4: Yeah.
5: The working title of the show this morning was Close Up Congress, or just take a big Sharpie and cross out Article 1 of the Constitution because it no longer works anymore. Yesterday was a landmark day in Congress embarrassing itself.
4: Well, and so if you didn't see that thing for a couple weeks ago, and I never nailed down, was it real or not? But anyway, Trump gave out a bunch of shoes to people for whatever reason. Oh, these are the best dress shoes, and gave people shoes. And the claim on the internet, anyway, was that he gave a pair that was way too big, but for Marco Rubio, but Marco Rubio wore them anyway rather than tell his boss that the shoes don't fit. I have no idea if that was AI or real. Either way, it doesn't make a difference to me. I mean, that's an interesting story on its own, kind of, but not as big a deal as war with Iran. And Marco saying, this is the Foreign Relations Committee. I mean, this is supposed to be among the most hardest to get on committees and most serious committees we have in all of the federal government.
5: Right. Right.
4: This is not the sort of committee where you bring up stuff that's a hot reel on YouTube. And
5: 6 weeks ago?
4: Yeah, exactly.
5: Oh, my God. It's inexcusable. That's Representative Kamlager Dove continuing to grill Marco here.
6: The onus is on you to prove that there is no corruption happening.
3: Well,
6: that
3: is
6: your responsibility as the Secretary of State. And you know what? Normally we would have access to that data. That's the transparency.
3: You just don't know where to look.
6: But you're not showing us any receipt. Well, then show us.
3: Can
6: show
3: I reclaim
6: the receipt.
3: My time?
6: Have the documentation. You don't have this time yet.
3: Now, what kind of thing is this? What is this? You get asked questions for 5 minutes and you don't get time to answer. It's not a hearing.
7: I think you said clown
3: like
7: show
3: a dunk
7: before.
3: Tank? What is this?
5: What is this, a dunk tank?
4: It helps that he was a U.S. senator, so he knows how all that sort of stuff works. Because if you came in from some other area of life, you wouldn't know. I don't know the rules of reclaiming time and all that sort of stuff, but he does.
5: Back to our TikTok Instagram government. This is Senator Thom Tillis of North Carolina chatting with Scott Bessent.
8: Did you actually tell Paulty you were going to punch him in the face?
9: No, sir. I actually said I was going to kick his ass.
8: Good. Okay. Good. I share the emotion. Thank you.
9: And as I said, that was last summer, summer 25, and many teams have fights in the locker room and then go out and win for the team on the field.
4: That's a good line.
5: Yeah, that's an excellent line, Scott. Bessent continues. This happened to be a Senate hearing talking to lisping communist Senator Ron Wyden of Oregon. Oregon, is that right? Yeah. This is something else.
9: Senator Wyden has mendaciously slandered the Treasury building in an attempt to cover up his son having an investment meeting with Jeffrey Epstein to ask for funding. Thank you.
10: Mr. Chairman?
11: Yes.
10: Let's be clear here. Nobody is interested in the ramblings of a capo in the most corrupt regime in American history. We want to get some facts about this deal. That's what we're here for. Thank you.
11: Well, thank you, and I will ask my questions first today.
9: And we would like to hear what Adam Wyden and Jeffrey Epstein talked about. Your son's largest investment position was Rick's Cabaret. So did your son and Jeffrey Epstein talk about pole dancing as he begged him for money using your limited credibility?
12: Should I just proceed?
11: I'm going to proceed with my questions.
5: Meanwhile, same day, same government. Go with Bill Malugin's report in 65 here.
13: DHS Secretary Mark Wayne Mullen under oath before the House Homeland Security Committee today, where things quickly went off the rails.
14: Are you calling me a racist?
15: A racist?
14: I'm asking a question.
15: Reclaiming my time, asking to shut up.
14: That's a pretty...
15: Shut up.
7: Up.
14: Oh, it's my time.
7: I'm not going to let anybody call me a racist, Chairman.
13: Secretary Mullen getting into several heated exchanges with committee Democrats.
7: That is not true. Don't accuse me of something that's not true.
14: Without food.
7: You can say all you want, but don't accuse me of something that's not accurate. Let me sit there and tell
5: you. You may have recognized that's plenty of that, Michael. The first lunatic there was soon to be former Congressman Al Green, who is finally mercifully leaving the Capitol. Shut up! He's saying to the Secretary of Homeland Security.
4: Is Besant the highly ranking gay person in Trump's cabinet?
5: Yes. Correct.
4: So I was trying to find out, I came across something the other day I thought was really good of how it's Pride Month and there are no biopics or specials or awards being given or they aren't. He isn't not being welcomed on The View or all the leading parades anywhere. As the first gay, openly gay secretary of the Treasury, which is a pretty big position, and nothing. Because you don't
5: highest ranking openly gay fellow in American political history.
4: In our nation's history, and nothing.
5: No, that's because it's a hardcore leftist Pride Month. Not gay. And actually, on that topic, there's some really interesting poll numbers about the eroding support for gay rights, marriage, et cetera, in general, because, and I'm going to skip to my analysis, and it's pretty clear that it's because the T, Q, B, C, R, 3, you know, all the attempt to tie every sexual weirdness to gay people. People are like, no, if you ask me to endorse or reject the whole thing, I'm rejecting the whole thing, which is uncool.
4: I mean, right. But
5: your average gay person doesn't deserve that.
4: Right. But, you know, it's a pretty sloppy, easy way to go about it. Just that whole thing. Whatever.
5: Right, right, yeah. Meanwhile, so who's this Representative Miller? I'm not sure I know. He got into it, again, same day, same government, on the House floor with Rashida Tlaib, 71.
15: But let us be clear. Hezbollah is a terrorist organization, and the gentlelady from Michigan, and its members are butchers that you like to, you know, hang out with to a certain extent. No nation can be fully sovereign when an armed group operates outside the authority of its elected. Oh, I'm sorry. Are we getting a little emotional?
16: Gentlemen will suspend.
15: Oh, gentlemen will suspend.
17: I couldn't see what you had there.
5: She's yelling at him off, Mike.
4: Do we know what she's yelling?
15: I certainly believe you advocate for them, yes. You advocate for terrorists on a daily basis.
16: The House will be in order.
15: Advocate for a terrorist regime every single day from the Jenny Lady from Michigan.
16: The House will be in order. The House will be in order.
15: You do associate yourself with them.
16: Colleagues, this is a serious topic. We will debate it respectfully and deliberately. Is the gentlewoman from Michigan making a motion to take down?
18: Yes, Mr. Speaker, I am. That is a direct attack on my character. I please
16: gentleman
18: request
16: from Ohio
18: to
16: will
18: strike
16: be
18: the words down.
16: Gentleman from Ohio will
18: it
16: be
18: was.
16: Seated.
5: It's an accurate assessment, though. Be careful, Congressman Miller. She will. I probably shouldn't say that.
4: You probably shouldn't. You probably
5: she believes
4: shouldn't.
5: In political violence. She backs many groups that believe in political violence, so I'd watch your back, sir. Mm. That's all one day of madness, insanity, name-calling,
4: beat
5: shouting.
4: Beat him with a cane!
5: Matches.
4: Hit him with a cane!
5: No canings. I remember this discussion, Jack, in which you manfully admitted that you were wrong back in the day, saying...
4: I'm wrong like once a day at least.
5: But this was one of your more manful admissions of wrongness. When back in the day, you used to say, why do they tap dance around calling each other a liar?
4: Yeah.
5: With all this, my gentle colleague from the great state of Iowa, where the corn is as high as an elephant's eye, has misstated a fact. No, just get to it. Say he's lying. But it's funny. Once you open up name calling.
4: Yeah. It's a good lesson for life, maybe marriages or businesses or whatever. Once you get away from, I'm not sure your facts meet up with the current data, or your statement meets up with our current data, as opposed to you liar. Once you start into you liar, it's just that. It's two people saying you liar. No, you're a liar. And that's where you are.
5: Right. Yeah, it's funny. There are a number of examples of that sort of thing in society. It's like if you demanded a coat and tie at the Waffle House, I think you'd have fewer fist fights. It's the idea of decorum. Are we going to have decorum or are we not?
4: You'd have fewer customers also.
5: I'd hate to get egg yolk on my tie, too. More of this sort of fabulous analysis after a word from our friends at Incogni.
4: What a great
5: idea.
4: Did
5: you know every spam call, every scam text, every sketchy email with your name starts the same way? 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
4: I just saw a trivia fact. The last time the New York Knicks were leading in the NBA Finals, June 1994, same day as the high-speed Bronco chase or the low-speed Bronco chase with OJ. That's funny. I remember I was at my girlfriend's house watching the Knicks game or watching the NBA Finals at the time, and then it broke in with the OJ Bronco chase. But that's the last time the Knicks. That's how long it's been.
5: Damn.
4: Leading in the OJ.
5: OJ himself shocked. Yeah.
19: I'm just saying.
4: Wow. Oh, there you go.
5: When was the last time you felt such anticipation, such on the edge of your seat tension as the slow speed chase?
4: I don't want anybody to get their head cut off, but we need a bonding moment like that in the United States, something that we all rally around that's not politics. Some soap opera story that we all get involved in. You don't think that could happen again?
5: If shoes and cars and coffee are now right coded or left coded, the Bronco chase would be.
4: You think?
5: Yeah.
4: You think it would
5: be the patriarchy and systemic racism. The left would entirely go with OJ.
4: Yeah, it might be right. With OJ?
5: Yeah.
4: For cutting off a white woman's head?
5: Oh, and murdering a poor waiter who just was returning some sunglasses.
4: Yeah.
5: Well, there's more to it than that, but
4: he was boffing OJ's wife.
5: Estranged wife. Listen to you. Are you okay with murder? Are you a Luigi Mangione-ist? It's terrible.
4: Riding around in your car. I ain't saying it's right, but I understand, as Chris Rock once said.
5: Right. Troubling stuff.
4: I'd say, if you have any open wounds, stay away from the border.
5: Oh, boy.
4: And I'll explain why coming up next.
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5: By far, the leading cause of death worldwide is a class of illnesses doctors call non-communicable diseases, or NCDs. These are chronic long-term illnesses that aren't spread from person to person and that don't resolve themselves. One of the more recently described NCDs is a constellation of symptoms referred to as TINU or TINU. TINU, which stands for tubulo, interstitial, nephritis, and uveitis, is an inflammation of the kidney blood vessels, that's the tubulo, interstitial, nephritis part, and the eyes, that's the uveitis. But this breakdown is not restricted to the eyes and kidneys, that's just where it's noticed. In other words, as exotic and complicated as it sounds, TINU is just another run-of-the-mill circulatory issue that affects the entire body. To reverse TINU or any other circulation system disease, whether it involves the kidneys, the eyes, heart, or the blood flow itself, it's best to take a twofold approach. In the first place, strengthening blood vessels with nutrition, and in the second place, reducing the burdens on the circulatory system by eliminating digestive stresses, lowering blood sugar, and reducing psychological strain, which can put undue pressure on circulatory vessels. That means working on the digestive system by eliminating problem foods and using probiotics, working on the blood sugar system by eating less sweets and flour and processed foods and drink, and turning on the relaxation nervous system. Use nutrition, make sure you're practicing your deep breathing, and of course, mental and emotional strategies are really important. And these are all simple things that everyone should be doing, TINU or not. 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
1: Finally, McDonald's is trying to attract more customers by making hand-breaded chicken. Although, I don't know if I love their new slogan, our hands are all over your breast.
2: Hand-breaded chicken at McDonald's. I'll try it, and it's either good or it's not. I'll tell you what's not good, flesh-eating bacteria.
3: Ugh.
2: Having maggots all over you, that's not good. We talked yesterday about this New World screw worm, which we had eradicated in the United States back in the 60s, but it was south of the border, and now it's crossed the border. They got the first infection in Texas. They found a calf that had it, and can get into animals and cause real problems, and the beef industry is absolutely huge in Texas, many billions of dollars at stake, but it also can get onto people. The thing that's interesting about this New World screw worm is that it feeds on living flesh of warm-blooded animals, not dead things. Like maggots, typically, you know, that's a dead animal thing. This is it's looking for live animals. So open wounds are a real risk if you're anywhere where they've got the

0: New World Screw Worm, or the NWS, as they call it. Would you like some details on what it's going to be like if you get it, just so you know?
1: No.
0: Because you might get it.
1: No, I won't.
0: You don't think you're going to get this?
1: No, I don't.
0: One of the things you got to watch out for is malaise. So if any time I feel just kind of tired, I'm going to think, oh, but I got that dang...
1: You know what?
0: But I'm full of screw worms.
1: I stand corrected. I've got it.
2: Yep. I've had it for years.
0: Yeah, exactly. I've been walking around with it my whole life.
1: Flu-like symptoms? Is that next?
0: Yeah, some of the symptoms are way too gross, obviously, for the air.
1: Yeah, I don't want it.
0: But it enters through any sort of opening you have whatsoever.
1: So the next time my ear itches, I should assume that one of those is burrowing its way into my brain.
0: It's funny here. It listed your Orify that it could come through, and it left one out. I wonder if that was just trying to be polite. Because there's one on the list that we all have. I mean, they're like opinions, really. And
1: I'm familiar.
0: And it doesn't list that one.
1: Wow. You know, I'm tempted to go down this road, but I'm trying so hard to hold on to some decorum, unlike Congress.
0: It's only the female worms that lay eggs in your open wounds, navel, or body openings that, not surprising.
1: Screw worm bitches.
0: Exactly.
1: Well, I've lost decorum.
0: Anyway.
1: I'm sorry, folks.
0: It was a major problem way back in the 50s. And we spent a lot of money and time and effort to eradicate it from the United States. But it is back. And hopefully won't take off. The Texas cattle industry alone is worth $15 billion, not to mention all the other states that are, you know, big in cattle. And if you have pets, it can become a real problem, too, because pets often have some sort of open wound.
1: Right. Sure. I'm not anti-immigration per se. We've talked about this many times throughout the years. But it does strike me that if you're talking about invasive species or pests like this or diseases.
0: Whooping cough?
1: Or what?
0: Whooping cough?
1: Or diseases that we don't have immunity for or whatever. There are absolutely risks to any population anywhere. From unfettered interchange around the world.
0: Yeah, we did.
1: There are reasons civilizations have borders.
0: People weren't getting whooping cough till we opened up our borders. Nobody even thought about whooping cough. Why does that get? How come every time you hear a story about the whooping cough epidemic popping up here and there, it isn't attached to the open borders story? It ought to be.
1: Right.
0: Or tuberculosis or any of the other stuff that's come back.
1: No, our lying media is uncomfortable with that. We don't want to give any fodder to nativists and racists by telling them the truth, helping them make a measured decision.
0: They do want to tie it into right-wing nut jobs who won't get their vaccines, which is a thing. But that's not why I got whooping cough. I got the shot as a little kid, like we all did, and it wore off, but nobody cared before.
1: Right.
0: That it wore off because it didn't exist in the country.
1: Mm-hmm. Yeah. Yeah. So that snake handling over her tanned steroid nut is definitely a factor in the story, but not in your story per se.
0: Right. Exactly.
1: Speaking of science, that famous, famous study that convinced everybody that if you don't indulge your child's transgender notions, they will commit suicide. The true story of that study, it's unbelievable.
0: Well, that should be known.
1: Yeah.
0: That's awful.
1: Next hour.
0: Yeah, if you missed the segment, you get the podcast, Armstrong and Getty On Demand.
3: Armstrong and Getty.
0: In the United States, there's a break-in every 26 seconds. 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
1: The problem is most security systems only alert you after a break-in has already started, but that's too late.
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4: News this hour from Town Hall. I'm John Scott. The Trump administration says the House vote to pass a war powers resolution to limit the president's power and the conflict with Iran will be ineffective.
5: Well, Secretary of State Marco Rubio and the Trump administration have maintained
6: Operation Epic Fury is concluded. We achieved the objectives of that operation.
5: Arguing the War Powers Act does not apply, and the president said he's not seeking congressional sign-off.
7: Nobody's ever asked for it before. It's never been used before. Why should we be different?
5: Ben Thomas, Washington.
4: Hezbollah rejecting the latest ceasefire agreement reached between Israel and the Lebanese government, demanding a complete Israeli withdrawal. The announcement came as Israeli strikes killed at least four people and a UN peacekeeper killed in the crossfire. Hezbollah's leaders said the agreement's demand that Hezbollah fighters leave southern Lebanon under fire would mean surrender, defeat, and achieving the enemy's goals. The ongoing fighting in Lebanon, where Israeli forces have seized large swaths of the south, threatens efforts to end the Iran war and reopen the Strait of Hormuz. New questions about a fatal bus crash in Virginia last weekend.
8: A commercial bus crash in Virginia that killed five people and injured dozens of others has raised questions about the driver, the company that employed him, and the overall safety of the industry. It's not yet clear what could have prevented last week's crash. Still, it highlights the inherent dangers whenever a bus or semi-truck crashes into other vehicles. Collision avoidance technology has become standard on many new cars, but commercial buses still lack it despite federal recommendations and proposed regulations to require them. Keith Peters, Washington.
4: And there's still been no announcement that President Trump plans to attend an NBA Finals game at New York's Madison Square Garden next week. The Knicks lead that series 1-0. More on these stories at...
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4: The United Nations calculates nation-sized environmental footprints for AI and data centers in the coming years, and with that, some very large numbers. Correspondent Julie Walker has more in this report.
10: According to a United Nations University report, the environmental footprint of data centers already rivals some of the world's largest countries. The report also predicts their water and energy use and pollution will double in just 4 years as the use of AI grows. The report issued Wednesday found that last year, global data centers used 448 trillion watt hours of electricity, and that electricity produced about 208 million tons of carbon dioxide, about the same amount as Argentina. The study focused on energy use and did not examine the massive amount of water used to cool data centers. I'm Julie Walker.
4: News and analysis at townhall.com. A legendary football coach is lending support to a college sports bill as two major conferences push back.
11: Former Alabama football coach Nick Saban has testified in support of a bipartisan bill to overhaul college athletics. Saban told the Senate Commerce Committee Wednesday that it's time to, quote, tap the brakes, end quote, on a system where players can increasingly earn millions of dollars while moving freely between schools. The leaders' committee held the hearings as they push legislation that they hope can break the congressional gridlock over how to regulate college athletics. The SEC and Big Ten opposed the bill and said it, quote, leaves critical issues unresolved. I'm Geffen Coolball.
4: College football playoff times for this year and the dates have been announced. The games are being played on ABC, ESPN, TNT, and True TV. More on these stories at townhall.com.
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22: Nick Lee. A fan just ran on the floor. Wants to take a selfie. Security quickly takes him away. Crowd gives him the appropriate boo. You saw the security guard in pursuit. Mitchell Robinson like, what's this dude doing? Scott Parsons, you're going to come over and explain it to us.
0: So I thought, wow, somebody could actually get clear to the middle of the court to a player before a security guard stops him. How do you have access like that?
1: What are you going to do? Build a fence? Walls?
0: But you'd have to be, either have to have a really, really expensive ticket or be a media person or something, I guess.
1: Yeah.
0: Although I have a friend, she went to like a Final Four NCAA game because the school she went to, UConn, made it to the Final Four that year and she wanted to go. So she made she got a lanyard and made with the little plastic thing, a thing that said press with her picture on it. And she just walked in and sat like right there under the basket with a camera.
1: Wow. Really?
0: Yeah, it wasn't even that many years ago. Yeah.
1: Man, I've been grilled at smaller events than that. That's crazy.
0: I know, isn't it?
1: So I would
0: it's
1: like
0: all
1: to
0: about
1: begin
0: the
1: this...
0: lanyard and the laminated picture. If you have a laminated picture of yourself, you can go pretty much anywhere.
1: Nobody could do that on their own. Mm. Right. I'm going to begin the following discussion with the quote, one of my favorites from James Lindsay. take two. If you screw up the first word, I mean, by God, that is just a bad sign.
0: You start into a long story. I got kids, before you leave the dinner table, I've got a
1: this
0: story
1: for you.
0: This
1: is very important. Yeah.
0: This is one of the most important things that ever happened in my life. Blitzka, crap. Damn it.
1: All right. Here we go. Take two. Marxists just lie. They lie so overtly and blatantly that people begin to question their own perceptions. It works because no one expects another person to lie so overtly. They don't believe in shared truth. They use words as weapons. Until you learn to keep this in mind during every interaction, you will continue to get played. They rely on you implicitly assuming that they have good intentions and are aiming at shared truth. And so dialogue can be productive. That's a deception. For Marxists, dialogue is not a way of attaining truth. It is a forum for manipulation. Having said that, we have all, those of us concerned with the whole transgender craze amongst adolescents and the terrible medical experiments that were done to these poor, confused kids, many of them autistic or abused or whatever, we've all been acutely aware of the famous study that was authored by researchers from the Trevor Project that said if your kid is not affirmed in their gender change, they will kill themselves. And that horrible threat was repeated so many times to so many poor, confused parents who thought, well, would you rather have a dead son or a live daughter? They were asked over and over.
0: Yeah, and that's tough, especially in the early going of this story when not as much was known. If you were told, look, there's been a study done, experts have proven, they would say, that your child is at high risk to commit suicide unless you go through with this. That's a tough position to put a parent in.
1: Well, researchers have gotten hold of the study and the raw data attached to it and have finally been able to take this quote-unquote study apart. And what it was studying was rates of self-reported suicide attempts. We're talking 13 to 17-year-olds from before and after so-called anti-transgender laws were passed in respondent states. And pre-legislation, it was 0.54 per whatever, 100,000. Researchers set specific time periods following the implementation of laws in treatment states to track the estimated increase in reported suicide attempts that could be linked to said laws. I'm going to skip some of the technical stuff, but they noted the Trevor Project researchers, and there ought to be quotes around that, they're activists, noted an approximately 72% rise in attempted suicide attempts, average suicide attempts, from 0.54 to 0.93. This, in turn, appears to have driven the group's public messaging regarding a large statistical increase in suicides among transgender and non-binary youth unless there was an affirmation-only approach. Blah, blah, blah. Quote, enacting state-level anti-transgender laws increased incidence of past year suicide attempts among TGNB young people by 7 to 72%. Our findings highlight the need to consider the mental health impact of recent anti-transgender laws and to advance protective policies, meaning affirming only. And they use this like a cudgel now for years. If you get into the actual data, virtually the entire increase in suicides was in Idaho, using an extremely small sample size that statistically, if you go from 2 to 3, that's a 50% rise. It's a shocking rise. And what's even crazier about leaning on Idaho and those numbers was that there were only two laws in Idaho even remotely related to transgender status, including HB 500, which banned males from participating in female sports, and HB 509, a law concerning how sex is recorded on birth certificates. Neither of these laws banned or even addressed procedures or treatments for gender dysphoric youth. So you've got a tiny sample size of one state. Correlation, not causation, and it was such a small number, it might have just been the phenomenon, which is just established psychological science at this point. Teen suicides tend to run in clusters.
0: Mm-hmm.
1: And so there's absolutely correlation, but no causation here. And then they compared apples to oranges, it's absolutely scientifically completely invalid. To get back to the James Lindsay quote, it's lies dressed up as science. It's unsupportable scientifically. But that launched a thousand sets of terrified parents who didn't dare say, wait a minute, my kid's alienated and confused and autistic and all, but
0: Think it's 1,000? Oh, but it's well more than that.
1: It could be 50,000. I don't know. I really don't know. But the Trevor Project's claim has been cited hundreds of times in defense of looser restrictions on so-called gender-affirming treatments for youth patients in legislatures, in the press, all over the place.
0: If you can come up with a stat to back your argument, nobody checks where that came from or the validity of it. And you can get a lot done. And certainly in the years that we've been doing this radio show, we've seen that over and over again, whether it's the 9-year-old kid and the straws with the turtle Were states banned straws because of that? I mean, all you need is a stat. It doesn't, you might as well just make it up out of thin air. I mean, it's barely more ridiculous than a 9-year-old term paper or an instance of a couple of people in Idaho.
1: Right.
0: Why even go through the trouble of having it be that real?
1: And if, as James Lindsay and Helen Pluckrose and Peter Boghossian so hilariously illustrated with their fake studies for your grievance studies papers, if you dress it up to look like a legitimate scientific study or paper or something like that, then nobody questions it. And what's really shocking about this fake study is that it made it to the Supreme Court. The plaintiffs last year in that United States versus Scarmetti, which ultimately upheld Tennessee's law banning puberty blockers and hormone therapy for minors, the plaintiffs cited the Trevor Project's peer-reviewed study and its 72% statistic right there at the Supreme Court. A scientific joke of a study.
0: That's frustrating.
1: It is. It lets you know, which is why I started with the quote I did, lets you know what you're up against. These people are cultists in their utter lack of desire to examine their own, precepts and claims. Anyway, enough said.
0: Got some kind of breaking news. The likely new Attorney General, Todd Blanche, as named by President Trump, has announced a massive crackdown on fraud. All kinds of indictments, defendants, many, many millions of dollars. This is something that's long overdue at every level of government across the country. We can touch on that story and a whole bunch of other stuff. Stay here.
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1: This bizarre incident unfolding just after 9 p.m. on Saturday with a suspect showing up at a TSA checkpoint at the Sacramento airport. Authorities say Kamani Jones was wearing a scarf covering his face and latex gloves. When they checked Jones's carry-on bag, they say they allegedly discovered this explosive device, a lighter, as well as a knife, scissors, more blades, and zip ties. According to the TSA, if the explosive device had detonated next to a window, it could have caused significant damage and a loss of cabin pressure. If convicted, Jones faces a maximum of 5 years in prison. FBI says Jones has a history of paranoia.
2: Okay, so that's a complete nut job. I mean, you show up with a scarf around your face and rubber gloves on to go through TSA, so you're not exactly with it.
3: With all your tools of hijack or damage,
2: With your Mayhem 101 kit in your bag.
3: Labeled, still in the package.
2: But as Noah Rothman told us yesterday, author of Blood and Progress, when they recorded a podcast about left-wing violence, I don't know what this guy's violence was. I think it was probably just crazy person violence. But crazy people have changed history. So, yeah. Doesn't matter whether you're crazy or not, if you take out a president or whatever that changes history. All these big wigs in the Justice Department, in the Trump administration, having a press conference right now, big crackdown on fraud. We're going to talk about that next segment a little bit, some of the things they said. And I got a great piece from the California Post about nonprofits. It's time to completely unmask the whole nonprofit charade.
3: And non-governmental organizations, NGOs.
2: Different topic, though. I am making an effort to open my mind about modern art. I've been on this for a week or so now. I don't remember what got me started on it exactly. So I have, are you familiar with the Frame? There might be other companies that make it, but Samsung makes one called the Frame. I saw it at Best Buy the first time, and I thought, what a great idea. It's a tiny, very, very thin television, but you can mount it on your wall. It looks like a picture, and then there's a subscription thing you sign up for, and you pick out different art, and it looks like you got framed art on your wall, and then you can change it up is what I like so much, as opposed to being invested in one thing on that wall. I can keep changing it into different stuff. That's what I like. And I've always gone with, like, real art, in my opinion. But I was... me and Hitler, the only thing we have in common is we both hate modern art. I think it's a charade. But I've been trying to... I've been watching... Oh, I know what it was. I just got randomly fed a video on YouTube because it figured out my algorithm or whatever. Steve Martin, the comedian, is one of the great collectors of art in the world. He's got, I think, like $100 million with art.
3: Wow.
2: Oh, it's a tremendous collection. They display it at various art museums around the world, where they'll have the Steve Martin collection being on display at any given time. He's super into it. But anyway, it was a YouTube video of him explaining modern art with somebody, an art teacher, and discussing what this and that and everything. You know, I ought to try to learn more about this. So I'm attempting to, but what I can't tell is how you tell the difference between something that's just crap and something that is meaningful. I'm not there yet. Not even close.
3: Yeah, I do like a lot of abstract art and maybe modern art. The problem is I find the permission structure a bit too wide,
2: right,
3: too broad for modern art. Right. Bananas taped to walls, etc.
2: Exactly. The famous Duchamp, is that the guy with the toilet way back 100 years ago? Kind of kicked off this whole craze with that sort of stuff. Yeah. Abstract art, modern art. I don't know. I don't know how you tell the difference. I don't know how you get your brain to work in such a way that you are just amazed by what you see versus the common expression that everybody says. I think there are books with this title. My kid could do that because it often looks like you're, what's the difference? In fact, there was one study where they took a bunch of people's, like, kindergarten kids' art and an actual artist's art and gave it to art professionals. and how often they could tell the difference. And they usually could tell the difference, but not always. And I feel like it should be closer to always.
3: All right, everybody has to come up with a modern art idea. Here's mine, real quick. It's a vacuum cleaner with a pile of dirt on top of the vacuum cleaner, and it's entitled, Now What?
2: That's a good one.
3: It makes you think about time and space and vacuum cleaners. I haven't finished the description.
2: Henry had a big cardboard box with nothing in it that he was going to be his art. He tried to sell it on eBay. He didn't get any takers. But
3: Philistines.
2: And it was just the idea of, you know, wondering what's in the box. Could be anything and all the different things that could be in the box and that sort of thing.
3: I like it.
2: Yeah.
3: I like it. Michael, you got one for us?
4: Yeah, I do. A young child staring straight at the television. The title is A Boy's Obsession. It's just a kid just staring away.
3: Wow. Makes you stop and think.
2: I only have one title, and then you can apply it to whatever you want it to be. I've always had the same title.
3: Yeah.
2: Man's Inhumanity to Man. I've always liked that title just for anything. A bunch of unassembled bicycle parts in a pile. Sure. Man's Perfect. Inhumanity to Man.
3: Perfect. Yeah, banana taped to a mango taped to the wall. Man's Inhumanity to Man. Of course. The one piece of modern art that I'll never forget, I was at the San Francisco MoMA, the Museum of Modern Art. The giant porcelain Michael Jackson with a chimp.
2: Right.
3: Sculpture.
2: Yeah.
3: It was enormous. It was right in the middle of the room.
2: Yeah. That's on display in Los Angeles at whichever museum that is.
5: You don't want to give me credit for anything.
3: I just did, you freak.
2: But, like, I was listening to somebody explain how Jackson Pollock, the famous splatter painter, you know, those were very deliberate. That wasn't just haphazard. It was all kinds of deliberate. And I've watched videos of him doing it, and it sure looks haphazard. Doesn't look like he's putting a lot of thought into it as he runs around splattering paint.
3: That's how good he was. He made it look effortless.
2: Apparently.
3: If you had any culture, you'd appreciate it.
2: Trying to do something about fraud. Good luck, but at least they're trying. Stay tuned.
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9: I'm John Scott. The Republican-led Senate is moving forward with legislation to fund immigration enforcement agencies. The Senate voted 53-46 on Wednesday to begin debate on the roughly $70 billion bill to fund U.S. Immigration and Customs Enforcement and the Border Patrol. Former Trump administration National Security Advisor John Bolton agreeing to plead guilty to a single count of retaining classified information. That's under a deal with the Justice Department that would allow him to avoid prison time. The California gubernatorial race is still not settled. Republican Steve Hilton and Democrat Javier Becerra positioned in the top two spots in the race for California governor following the primary. They both project optimism that their standings will hold and propel them to the November runoff. This is SRNU.
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11: Now, Dave, I know you've been thinking about doing stand-up, and you were thinking about going to a clown convention.
12: Yeah.
11: When are you going to be doing that?
12: I don't know.
11: The better question is, why are you doing it?
12: Well, it's part of research. I'm doing research for the show, Billy.
11: Because I hear the things.
12: I want to brush up on my routine, my comedy routine.
11: I hear the most convention, the stuff that people go to, it's just a lot of, like, you know, bad behavior. And
12: I went there, Billy, and then I don't know. I just heard some weird. I couldn't do it.
11: What's going on over there? in the back rooms been, and the convention.
13: Yeah, dude, it sounded like a bunch of horny clowns out there.
11: Oh, no, did it?
13: It did. It did. It sounded,
11: oh, you got audio of it.
13: Yeah.
11: That's terrible.
13: Yeah, these guys were...
11: What are they doing?
13: You know what they're doing.
11: Sounds like MZ's lowrider. Are those lowriders or clowns?
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16: 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I've been studying healthy bodies for 35 years, and what I've got to tell you may shock and surprise you, but if you listen up, it may change your life. It never ceases to amaze me how anyone could possibly dispute the health benefits of eating organically grown foods, which can generally be considered to be any produce grown without pesticides and artificial fertilizers. As it turns out, and as logic would dictate, organically grown foods may indeed have more nutritional value than their conventionally grown counterparts. Without pesticides and artificial fertilizers, crops are forced to make more of their own protective and growth-inducing chemicals. That's why a comprehensive review of 97 published studies comparing the nutritional value of organic and conventional foods found that organically grown foods contain higher levels of 8 of 11 nutrients studied, including significantly greater concentrations of health-promoting polyphenols and antioxidants. And according to the Organic Consumers Association, the scientists who reviewed the data found that these organically grown foods were 25% more nutrient dense, delivering a lot more essential nutrients per calorie consumed. Is organic worth the extra costs? Well, at the end of the day, individual consumers are going to have to make their own decisions. But given the likelihood of toxicity from conventional pesticide-laden foods, and the higher nutritional content of organic foods, it seems likely that staying away from synthetic pesticides, fertilizers, and other chemicals and sticking to foods grown the old-fashioned way is a wiser and healthier choice. 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
1: I am not a fraudster. I got yelled at by a bill collector the other day who was wrong. He was just wrong. When do they call you back and apologize and say, sorry for using that tone of voice where I acted like you were some sort of scumbag when it turns out we were wrong? I realize they deal with scumbags all the time, so they probably get a certain attitude. But sometimes you're wrong. Sometimes you call people and that bill is paid. And then I, you know, got them back and said, here's the information. Here's the date it was paid. Here's the receipt.
2: Right.
1: There's no sorry for yelling at you like that.
2: Anyway.
1: Yeah. The medical stuff, that's the tough one, is all the medical bills floating around, and you don't, and sometimes, at least as I've been told, if you don't pay it right away, because they try to get you to pay it before the insurance pays it, and sometimes if you don't pay it right away, then the insurance pays it. That whole game is complicated. Ugh. Then you pay the big chunk, but then there's another $80 with some other entity somewhere that exists.
2: Right, and you're thinking, I paid this already.
1: Or yeah. You'd never heard of the company before, so you get a text saying, you owe $82 for the... Okay, is this real, or is this one of the 8 million fraudulent, using Cogni, bill collector fraud schemes or whatever? It's, anyway, in the modern world, it's tough to tell. Big press conference they just had right now with the new acting attorney general, who might end up being the attorney general. Trump announced him. Todd Blanche is his pick to be attorney general on, they're going to crack down on fraud and make this a really big thing. So they went out there and he was there and Kash Patel was there and he announced the 10 most wanted fraudsters in America, which I'm going to hit you with a couple of those here in just a second or whatever. But Dr. Oz was there and had one particular example of fraud.
3: I was visiting a facility called La Belle Home Health. It's run by woman Najumi Tatsing. You may not see her here today because she's in jail. And she went to jail because she was accused and convicted of taking billing practices to a level we had not seen before. She was billing for people who are deceased. Billing for dead people is a bad look in court. And it showed at her conviction when she was accused and appropriately taken out for doing things that we find reprehensible. Now, if she was the only one, we wouldn't be here in force. Unfortunately, this area around Columbus is responsible in Franklin County for one-third of all of the $1.5 billion spent on home health care in Ohio.
1: Home health care is a huge one. This just breaking on CBS News. Federal authorities have busted what they say is a $30 million fraud conspiracy involving billing for Children's Behavioral Health Services. What a gold mine that is for fraudsters.
2: Autism counseling. Yep.
1: Oh, my God.
2: Yeah, and there are aspects of state and federal laws. I usually don't bring the stories to you because they're fairly dry, and I don't want to discourage everybody to death. But some of the legal, according to the letter of the law, exploitations of the public teat run into the hundreds of millions of dollars and are never at all what Congress or the state legislature intended. As I said, I came up with this about 6 months ago. America's, what would you call it, the welfare state, is a giant fraud network that occasionally helps out the needy.
1: Yeah. Yeah. I wish everybody could get on board with that. As I've been saying for years, I don't understand why progressives don't want to crack down on fraud just as much as fiscal conservatives, so that money can actually be used for the things that you care about more than I care about. You're the ones that care about the downtrodden. I would think you would want the money to be spent on the downtrodden and not stolen. But for whatever reason, the left is fine, or isn't, has never been as animated about trying to root this stuff out. Doesn't make sense. I want to keep my money. I don't care about the downtrodden that much. I want my money to stay with me. I earned it. I went to work. You're the one who cares about all these different people. So I would think you would want the money to get to them.
2: I just think they believe that pointing out fraud or admitting fraud is to indict the program in general. And so they just pretend it's humming
1: along
2: fine.
1: Well, you're wrong. You're wrong.
2: It makes no sense. It's immoral. It's disgusting.
1: So on this one, there's different kinds of fraud. It's all bad. But, man, some of them are extra bad, like this one, the one with the Children's Behavioral Health Services. 4 defendants busted in an investigation, 14 vehicles, including a Maserati, a Mercedes, a Bentley, a McLaren. So these scumbags are not only stealing money from you, but they're living just a ridiculous... What are you doing driving a Bentley and a McLaren when you're stealing from parents who sent your kids there attending summer camps, church groups, rec programs and everything like that for all kinds of different psychotherapy around autism or OCD or anxiety or depression or all these problems that a lot of us have with our kids. And you're freaking stealing from these poor parents and these poor kids and driving around in a Maserati. You should be executed.
4: Thanks for taking my money.
1: I want capital punishment for those people. You are the scummiest of scumbags.
2: Yeah. And where there is third party payment, there is theft and fraud, and the government's a third party. Everybody knows it. It's discouraging. I love this. This is one of my favorite things the Trump administration has done.
1: Yeah.
2: Go crazy. Take this all the way to the wall. See how much you can get done.
1: So Kash Patel was up there, and first of all, just one of my little jihads I've been doing for years. Hey, government people. Whoever invented this idea of you have a press conference and you spend the first 15 minutes congratulating each other, stop. You want to do that behind closed doors, or you want to do that at the end, go ahead. But those of us who pay your salaries and are paying your organization want to know what's going on. Tell us that. Do the congratulations and the back slapping later. Hate that. Kash Patel and they went on for 15 minutes. Also like to thank the assistant director who's doing a really good job. Okay, whatever. I finally got around to the information. So the FBI announced the top 10 fraudsters out there. They always have a list going. It's kind of like the 10 most wanted, but this is particularly around fraud. I just clicked on a couple at random just to see what they were. Here's this woman, a young, attractive woman, Elaine Esco, who's disappeared. She's wanted for obtaining over $32 million in federal COVID-19 relief funds.
2: Wow.
1: She and a couple other people submitted more than 90 fraudulent applications for funds from the Paycheck Protection Program. That's funny. I got a friend with an actual business who actually needed protection and had to jump through all kinds of hoops and made it almost impossible for him to get the money. Anyway, this woman and her four friends stole $32 million that they didn't deserve or need at all. These people have disappeared, these fraudsters that are on the list. This guy, Christopher Burns, he defrauded victims out of $10 million. And he disappeared in 2020. Last he was seen, he left his home in 2020, the day before he was supposed to turn over documents to the SEC, and has never been seen again. That's 6.5 years ago. You'll never see him again.
2: Yeah.
1: He's living a wonderful life in some other part of the world, I'm guessing. Anyway, his scheme was he allegedly falsely told victims he was investing their money in a peer-to-peer lending program, and the loans are backed by collateral. Apparently, he did not have the collateral, and all he was doing was stealing their money. But how do you do that to the tune of $10 million? That's really quite amazing.
2: Apparently. So they're taking on private fraud as well as fraudulently bilking taxpayer programs?
1: Yeah, all kinds of fraud. All kinds of interesting fraud. But I wanted to get to this. I'll find it here. The nonprofit state, this was from the California Post they put out last night, about how California leads America, like we do in so many different things. Sometimes we lead America by being the worst in America, for instance, that business climate. The nonprofit state, the fraudsters have perfected nonprofits in the state of California. And a whole bunch of them are getting cracked down on finally. There are, in San Francisco particularly, the mayor of San Francisco, the guy that helped clean up the streets and get so many of the homeless people off the streets and all that sort of stuff and change the direction when people finally got fed up, is trying to crack down on all these different nonprofits that they've got going on that are crap. Mayor Lurie trying to trim the city budget. Hundreds of nonprofit organizations across San Francisco rake in $1.63 billion annually.
2: That's just one city.
1: Just in San Francisco, $1.63 billion for things like, as it says in the California Post, hosting street fairs next to open drug markets in the Tenderloin, giving free money to undocumented immigrants, repairing historic harms is one of them, one of your nonprofits.
2: I could do that. I'd be great at that.
1: $1.7 billion for all these different nonprofits. And then it goes through some of the expenses of these nonprofits. A lot of the nonprofit money goes to staff. That's where a ton of this goes. And some nonprofits, almost all the money goes to staff, using my finger. The Dream Keeper Initiative, for example, that is supposed to help.
2: That sounds good.
1: How could you be against something called the Dream Keeper Initiative and everybody that works for the nonprofit? They're not in it for profit. They're in here to help black residents of San Francisco. They spent $6 million on other things like a trip to Martha's Vineyard for everybody, spa days for execs, a bulk order of employees' children books. So one of them wrote a book, then ordered a gazillion copies of it at the money of the nonprofit. Anyway, there's all kinds of examples of that. I'm hoping the whole nonprofit world is finally being exposed for what it is. And you have to be an actual nonprofit with a lot of scrutiny on you to survive this wave of nonprofit. You don't get to just say that anymore, and I automatically assume you're doing good stuff.
2: Please, the salaries are the profit. The yes. benefits are the profit.
1: You get a car.
2: The travel is the profit, right? Wake up, America. Michael, which of the fabulous Incogni messages are we? 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Your information is valuable, far more accessible than you realize, though. 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
1: Man, if my conscience didn't get in the way of this sort of thing, I wish I would have several years ago tried the whole nonprofit thing or one of those frauds just to see, to pull it off as like a hobby. You know, you come up with a name like George Costanza's Human Fund or something like that. Mm-hmm. And right. you have a one sheet about all the good things you're going to do. And then you apply to something or you go to speak at a Rotary Club or whatever the hell you do to get these things going. And money starts flowing your way and you drive around in a nice car. I'm the CEO of this nonprofit. I'm supposed to walk places. I got to have a car. It just happens to be a McLaren. And I need to travel to various places to talk to other groups that do similar work as me. And what am I supposed to walk there? Of course I need to fly and I got long legs. I need to sit in first class and I need a nice bed so I get a good night's sleep to go to the conference. So I'm staying in a nice hotel.
2: And I'm managing a hell of a lot of money, so of course I make $400K a year on top of the rest of the stuff. I was lucky, I guess, that I'm pretty sure it was my dad who explained to me when, I was a teenager growing up in Chicagoland, how the whole nonprofit thing works. That the government takes taxpayers, it hands money, taxpayers' money, hands it to the cronies. The cronies then do just enough work to barely justify their existence, but then they keep the money, and in return, they turn out the vote every single time so the machine stays in power. And so, heck, from before I, kissed a girl, effectively, I knew what that looked like, which, unfortunately, puts me in a very, very small minority of people, because I think the nonprofit is one of those scams. It's like socialism. You have to knock it back every single generation because it seems attractive on its face and nobody goes beyond that. Nobody digs any deeper.
1: People throw that term around as if it is a solid stamp of goodness. Well, it's a nonprofit. Oh, okay.
2: Yeah. Yeah.
1: All right.
2: Oh, my God.
1: $1.7 billion going out to nonprofits just in San Francisco. How much of that is legitimate making the world a better place?
2: Oh.
1: People not drawing exorbitant salaries or getting a car or all the stuff we were just talking about.
2: Remember when Gavin Newsom admitted that they didn't even have a mechanism for weighing the effectiveness of so-called homeless programs? That wasn't an oversight, folks.

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5: 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Thanks.
7: You know, Billy, that one out of three people will get shingles in their lifetime. 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
7: Man, that's great news, because here at Knox Roofing, we have GAF shingles, CertainTeed shingles, Owens Corning shingles, Malarkey shingles, wood shingles, and steel shingles. 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
7: 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Thanks, folks.
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1: It's now 12 consecutive wins for the Knicks as they take game one of the NBA Finals. Their seventh consecutive road game. And one of the great playoff runs in NBA history is still alive.
2: Yeah, I'd say 12 straight. And what's interesting is how loud that crowd was. Usually you win on an opponent's court, and it's like a library in there. There's a lot of Knicks fans in that crowd in San Antonio that made the trip, apparently, including Timothy Chalamet. I didn't want to mention a sports thing about this. It's just a gambling thing. So I just saw a headline, some NBA player I'd never heard of is going to have to forfeit his entire salary from last year, $2 million or something like that, because he was involved in some sort of gambling ring. Anywho, it used to be, it was just such a great separation between any sort of gambling –

0: and sports broadcasts because they didn't want them to touch in any way whatsoever because it would taint the product or could possibly in people's minds think blah, blah, blah. And obviously, as we all know, it's gone the other direction. Now, I was amazed at how many times during the finals of the NBA last night, they'd, you know, give a guy stats and say, let's take a look at the DraftKings projections. Oh, they had Wemby at 10 rebounds for the game, and he's already halfway there. So that would be a good, you know, bet. I mean, it's a, during the game. They're promoting gambling on it as it's happening.
1: Hard to believe, given the riveting excitement of televised golf. But, yeah, they do the same thing in golf. You know, Jones is two back right now. He's plus 432 at, you know, whatever, Caesars, whatever the hell. Fairly regular updates during the telecast.
0: How did it change that much?
1: Money!
0: Money.
1: Yeah, I think the leagues are reckoning with, that's why we used to keep how could I possibly forget this? I refer to it on a weekly basis. Chesterton's fence? Whose fence was it? Chesterton, yeah.
0: There are many fences, but that is that fence.
1: That's the most relevant one to this discussion, certainly. They've realized why Chesterton's fence was there. If you let gambling get anywhere close to these sports leagues, it's almost like, you know, it's just, well, it'd be take too long to spell out the metaphor, but it should be an entirely neutral zone, a demilitarized zone where there's no human beings allowed. Because once you allow 2 to 3 to 4 sorts of human beings to be allowed in that zone, you can no longer immediately recognize, whoa, there's a human being in the zone. And that's the way it was for gambling and sports. And now, ooh, man, do they have problems.
0: One more sports note. The highest
1: Do we know what this guy was doing? Point shaving?
0: Or no, I don't know.
1: Whatever? No.
0: The highest paid athlete in the world, Shohei Ohtani, for the Los Angeles Dodgers. He hits and pitches at Hall of Fame level. Six more scoreless innings last night. He has a .74 ERA at this point in the season. 10 starts. Third lowest ERA this far in a season since 1913.
1: Wow.
0: As a guy who's hitting over 300.
1: Wow.
0: That is amazing.
1: 1913 was the raccoon guts ball era. Where the ball, there were not many home runs. Oh boy. Can't wait to talk about the new what do they call this? It's a poetry magazine from the new Harvard Divinity School project.
0: Okay.
1: That's devoted to queerness and Palestinian liberation, among other things.
0: At the Divinity School?
1: Harvard's Divinity School, yes.
0: Okay.
1: I will read you at least one of the poems.
0: I like a good poem. Better rhyme. Poems don't rhyme, they suck. If you miss a segment or an hour, get the podcast. Armstrong and Getty on demand.
2: Armstrong and Getty.
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9: Breaking news this hour from Town Hall, I'm Ken Lorman.
4: President Trump isn't impressed that the House passed a resolution designed to force him to end the Iran war, calling the move meaningless. He writes on Truth Social, the House voted for bad Republicans and all of the, as he put it, Democrats to limit my war powers right in the middle of my final negotiations to end the war with the Islamic Republic of Iran. The president will likely reject any measure from Congress to limit his authority. Meantime, he says he's optimistic about reaching a deal, or at least a ceasefire deal, with Iran.
9: The negotiation itself has gone very well, actually. Very well.
10: Mr. President.
9: It could happen. I mean, if it happens, and it might not happen, you know, who knows. But if it happens, it could happen, like, over the weekend.
11: How do you find ceasefire?
9: Pretty much the way it is. It's a different part of the world. You know, I'd say in that part of the world, ceasefire is when you're shooting in a more moderate manner.
4: Elsewhere, Hezbollah has rejected the latest ceasefire agreement between Israel and the Lebanese government and demanded a complete Israeli withdrawal. That curfew to curb violent protests around the ICE detention center in New Jersey has been lifted.
12: Newark's mayor, Democrat Ross Baraka, lifting the curfew for now outside Delaney Hall, the ICE detention center, where violent clashes have happened outside and where violent criminal illegal aliens are being held inside the building. New Jersey Governor Democrat Mikey Sherrill asking the New Jersey State Police to patrol outside the facility in an effort to control violent agitators, many who are from out of state and specifically from Portland. Laura Winters reporting.
4: Former National Security Advisor John Bolton has agreed to plead guilty to a single count of retaining classified info under a deal with the Justice Department that could allow him to avoid prison time. This is Town Hall News.
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4: Here's the midday Wall Street Business Report.
14: AI winners are giving back some of their big recent runs, leaving the U.S. market mixed as oil prices are easing. The S&P 500 down 3%. This comes a day after dropping from its all-time high. The Dow Jones Industrial Average was up over 600 points, a day after losing 620, and the NASDAQ Composite down nearly 1%. Most stocks on Wall Street climbed, aided by drops of roughly 3% for oil prices. Treasury yields also eased, helping to support the market. But AI winners like Broadcom slumped, even though it reported stronger profit than analysts had expected. Analysts have been suggesting a slowdown may be ahead for AI superstars. With Wall Street Business Report, I'm John Scott.
4: And you can get more on these stories at townhall.com. Republican Senator Dan Sullivan is running for re-election in Alaska and faces a field of 15 competitors. One of them is Dan Sullivan. Correspondent Bernie Bennett explains.
15: The senator told reporters in Washington on Tuesday that he thinks the appearance on the state's primary ballot of another Republican with the same name is a dirty political trick coordinated by Democrats and the campaign of his chief rival for the seat, former Democratic Representative Mary Pattola. He threatened a lawsuit to get to the bottom of it. Harry Child, a spokesperson for the Pattola campaign, said it has no involvement with either Sullivan campaign. Jenny Marie Stryker, executive director of the Alaska Democratic Party, said her organization, quote, is in no way affiliated with either Dan Sullivan. Bernie Bennett reporting.
4: On Wall Street at last check, mixed day with the NASDAQ down about 75 points, but the Dow Jones Industrial Average plus 860. More on these stories at townhall.com.
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24: You know what? This is the most exciting show in America to be guest hosting in. I'm Tom Shattuck for Rob Carson, but this is the most exciting time politically that I can remember for years and years, maybe even decades. You know, the world depends. Our politics depends. The future of the Democratic Party, the future of the Republican Party, it depends on what happens in the Senate. What happens this November for the United States Senate? Now, if Democrats win the Senate and they win the House, which is so far pretty much predicted, the House anyway, then it's impeachment city, and it's going to be just a mess. And we saw a preview last time what they do, right? But if they get the Senate, then they're going to put the screws to Trump and try to there's no limit to what they can do if they get it all. So that would be no bueno, and we don't want that. Which brings us to this moment, of course. Rob's been talking all week about Graham Platner. Graham Platner of Maine. By the way, once again, I'm Tom Shattuck. I work for the Maine Wire, and this is a good time for us because we are inundated with the press from around the world right now trying to find out who this guy is exactly. And we're finding out who he is day after day after day. This Senate race in Maine is everything. It's everything. If they win, if Platner wins, it is finito for certainly the MAGA movement for at least the next 2 years, and maybe forever. But, as you all know, the Democrats chose badly. They chose a communist, a guy who was happy. Now, that should be enough. You know, it used to be, and the left says, no, well, it doesn't matter, Trump's an authoritarian. Shut up. He's not an authoritarian. An authoritarian doesn't get yelled at by the press in the Oval Office for an hour at a point-blank distance. It's not how it works. But, you know, Platner has said, yeah, communist, of course, yeah, for the means of production and private property. Absolutely. He's already complaining about prices of groceries and prices of this and saying that there needs to be more government control. He is a classic communist. He's Mom Donnie. He's AOC. He's all of these people. You've seen Bernie say he loves the guy, right? But Platner's an odd duck. And that is the saving grace, or could be the saving grace, in all this. Because although Susan Collins, the independent, isn't exactly great, this guy is a game changer. He is no bueno. He's a psycho. Rob's played all the cuts, so you've heard it already. All of the tenets of communism, he talks about it. And for some reason, Mainers and all of these, mobilized boomers who are running around with whistles to blow at ice are buying into it. They're excited about it. They're excited about the brand. Oh, my goodness, he's an oyster farmer. He wears boots. He doesn't dress up. He's different. It's different this time. Ooh. It is remarkable. The Democrats, once you repackage a communist, Democrats will buy it up every time. Every time. They never get sick of it. And that's what this guy is. And it's so, I'm more disappointed because, like, all of his rhetoric is just the same.
0: We do not need
24: here we go.
0: ICE. It is an agency that has been turned into a political weapon by the Trump administration to terrorize communities and, quite frankly, murder American citizens in the streets. It has been turned into a tool not to...
24: Can I just say there was a time when political people and candidates didn't go around calling law enforcement murderers? It's not anymore. This guy is happy to tell these people in this room that, yes, there are brown shirts walking around and they will wax you if you go out there and just try to live. These people are trying to tell you that, yes, if you're an unemployed lesbian poet and you're just simply driving around, you'll get snuffed out by ICE. Or if you're a wannabe tough guy male nurse and you're just minding your own business, ICE is going to stop and shoot you. So this is what Platten is selling. In other times, the times of sanity, we would say that that's insane. But those days are over. We don't do that anymore. We just simply don't do that anymore. And that is no good. That is absolutely no good. And at some point, there's going to have to be a reckoning here. So that we can get back to just making some sense of everything, but that's not happening right now. That is not happening. But here's more Platner.
0: Enforce immigration law, but merely as a tool of political coercion. And an agency that's been doing that, in my opinion, does not deserve to exist in the future. So... in the short term, I would just say this. I will always, in the Senate, be there to make sure we don't fund it and that we are constantly working to try to get rid of it entirely. Organizations that are built around, in many ways, controlled violence, they require an immense amount of discipline and an immense amount of accountability. Those are things that you cannot just invent. And if an agency has a culture in which it has no accountability, and people are essentially incentivized to go out of their way and break the rules, you can't reform that. There's no amount of body cams or extra training that's going to fix that. You need to get rid of it all, and you need to start over entirely.
24: So there you see. I mean, it's standard stuff. Break it all down, starting year zero. This is Robespierre. This is the French Revolution. It's nothing new. We've heard this stuff for years and years and years. But it's been repackaged, and this is Graham Platner, and so now the left is excited about it because for some reason, progressives look at all of the destruction that progressivism has caused, all of the crime, all of the rot, all of the death, all of the just decay. You look at blue cities. Parts of Boston, certainly Los Angeles. Just look what Spencer Pratt is talking about over there. These big blue cities that should be just pinnacles of modern civilization, of men's ability to create from the ground, create from the dirt, these marvels, technology and advancement. But we've ruined them. California is such a great example because it's a state that's gorgeous. California is devastatingly beautiful. And that's, of course, their one big commodity is that it's devastatingly beautiful. And that's the one thing, of course, that the Democrats can't destroy totally yet because that's geology. They can't undo what the glaciers did quite yet. Same thing in Maine, where Graham Platner is. It's a gorgeous state. It is breathtaking. The same thing in Massachusetts and Connecticut. These blue states are beautiful. Absolutely beautiful. But it's the progressivism that destroys them. And we've seen it. And it also makes no sense. All it is, these people go to see Graham Platner. These people, they're not thinking anything through. They're not thinking anything. They're hearing more. They get high off the hopefulness, the optimism, the compassion of the speeches. Oh, that sounds so nice. Mom, Tommy's nice and he's cute and he eats with his hands and he has a cute smile. It's like, okay. You said the same thing about de Blasio, who ruined your city while looking like one of the biggest single jack-you-know-whats in the history of modern politics. I'll fall for it just one more time. One more time. So now...
1: Aren't you worried about more coming out about his past that could damage his chances?
2: What I'm worried about is another day of war in Iran.
3: Are these accusations disturbing to you?
2: What is disturbing to me is what's happening in this economy and how right now the Republicans just sign off on it.
24: Liz Warren said he's my type of guy just a couple of weeks ago. Graham Platten is my type of guy. Now they don't talk about him. They don't talk about him anymore because they don't know what to do because he's an odd duck with a lot of odd sexual proclivities. The kick app thing is weird. We've got I work with a crime reporter, and so he's always going through court documents, going to courts, you know, looking at police reports. And the one thing, the one thread that has to do with all the pederast, apprehensions that happen is the kick app. Looking for young prey, and that's what they use. And that's what Platner has. And why, if you're a 40-year-old guy, like, what do you need that for? What exactly is going on? What is your kink exactly? And that's just the most recent thing. We find out he's not a real harbor master. And he's sexting people a year and a half ago. The dude's a newlywed, which also seems odd. It's all lies, and it's all coming out. And I will tell you, and Rob has hinted about this, and other people have hinted, just about everybody in journalism for the last 48, 72 hours has been waiting for a story to drop, and it's going to drop. And this one's not going to be so easy to turn away from, because this is not just his kink or interest in really young people or interest in recreational enjoyment in porta-potties. That stuff's a whole year. This stuff is what's going to drop is going to be a criminal. And it's going to be hard for any woman, anybody who wore one of those pink hats, anybody driving around with a whistle yelling at ICE, any moon bat on top of a bridge over a highway, you say no kings, when this happens, it's going to be no bueno for them. It's going to be no good. Until then, Democrats don't know what to do. And after the break here, we're going to come back and play a little sound of Democrats in Washington, D.C. and elsewhere around the country trying to figure out what exactly, how to handle the Platner situation while they're waiting for this bomb to drop. And it's going to drop. My name is Tom Shattuck. This is the Rob Carson Show.
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1: Woo! Okay, I think the left is having any difficulty dealing with the reality. I would say so. I would say so, because it is about to drop. I'm already hearing that to the sources could be Jake Tapper, which is weird that they give it to Jake Tapper. If it was not really, actually, because if the person I think it is who was victimized is who it is, then you probably would want to be with Jake Tapper, not on Fox. Not all Democrats are buying this, by the way, are buying the Graham Platner show. Senator John Fetterman, who we've talked about as the biggest surprise in the history of the Senate, Fetterman ain't having it.
2: What kind of a creeper has been on a decade on a platform like Kick and send a dozen explicit kinds of messages and who knows what else?
3: Would it be better for Democrats if he was not the candidate here?
2: I'm saying it's like, when I was growing up, if someone had a clear Nazi tattoo on them, you probably could conclude that there's a Nazi sympathizer. At some point, are you going to continue to defend that or dismiss that?
1: Yeah, time was we didn't. Time was we didn't, John Fetterman. You're exactly right. The guy who took a stroke is the guy who's making the most sense on the Democratic side of the aisle in Washington, D.C. That's just simply where we are. This is our new reality. Just absolutely amazing. Amazing that this is where we are. But this is where we are. This is what the left wants. They're excited about it. I don't know why they're excited about it, but they're acting excited about it. So, I'm blown away. I know that they've done it to themselves because they've cornered themselves. And like Chuck Schumer is like, it is what it is, it is what it is.
4: Graham Platner, are you satisfied with the explanations he's given for the controversies his campaign is faced right now? Are you concerned about what we've heard?
5: I met with Graham Platner today. We're going to beat Susan Collins and take back the Senate.
6: Yes.
7: So you're saying that Janet Mills, your preferred candidate, there's been rattlings that she should get back in. You're standing behind Graham Platner, to be clear here?
5: We're going to beat Susan Collins and take back the Senate.
7: With Platner,
5: yes. We're going to beat Susan Collins and take back the Senate. Any other subject you got? Any other subject? Yes, yes, you right there.
8: Do you believe that Janet Mills should unsuspend her campaign?
5: We're going to beat Susan Collins and take back the Senate. Last one.
9: You have not said if you're still endorsing Graham Platner. Are you still supporting Graham Platner?
5: As I said, I endorse Graham Platner. We're going to take back. We're going to beat Susan Collins and take back the Senate. Thank you.
1: So, once again, we're going to beat Susan Collins and take back the Senate. Well, what about the porta potty? We're going to beat Susan Collins and take back the Senate. What about all the sexting? We're going to beat Susan Collins and take back the Senate. What about the app that is often used to pick up underage, but we're going to beat Susan Collins and take back the Senate? Doesn't sound like somebody really confident in their candidate. But they know what's going to happen. I just don't know why we're being toyed with and that it's quite hasn't quite happened now. But it's fun, man. They don't know what to do. They don't know what to do. They don't know how to act. They don't know what to say. They're trying to tell you that it doesn't matter. And, Trump is problematic too. And maybe he is problematic, but he's not weird like this. And everybody knew Trump. But this is a new animal here because you've got the left here embracing this guy who's problematic. Every part of him is problematic. And he's running away from the media. And that's never a good sign. Like, our reporters are up there in Maine. And he is sprinting now. He's sprinting. We had one of our reporters the other day following him. Graham Platner sprinting away with a guy in a bear costume, playing a security guard for Graham Platner. Which is also a little odd. But there's a lot of odd people in Graham Platner's orbits. He's been pushing around and accosting and trying to bully members of the press with these little henchmen that he keeps around. Nobody understands why or who. Nobody gets this guy. Nobody gets this guy at all. And what we're having, what's happening is he's just a feeling. He's a good feeling. He's in because he's in. He's in because it's time for somebody like him to be in. So we're into it. We were into the Backstreet Boys in 1998. And they weren't good, but it was time for the Backstreet Boys. And he danced with chairs. And then it was time. We were into NSYNC. And they sold a trillion albums. And, you know, all the boy bands exploded. And then they weren't in anymore. And there's no reason, there's no way to look back and say, you know what, this was a time when everybody was really well thought out and thoughtful about their music choices. And then the Backstreet Boys exploded onto the scene for good reason. No. Platter's just a populist candidate. He's a TV show for Democrats to watch. His social media team is Mom Donnie's social media team. It's the same group of people. And this is just what they do. They put together an Instagram TikTok candidate who tells a simple story. I'm an oyster farmer. And that you know why you're not rich? Because the oligarchs have the money, the billionaires. Of course, he's a rich guy and a spoiled rich kid. Has been his whole life. But it doesn't matter. The story's easy. He's an oyster farmer. Oligarchs. Susan Collins drafted him. There was a draft, apparently, that happened in 2002. Only one person was drafted. That was Graham Platner. Susan Collins drafted him, brought him into war, sent him back to war again and again and again. And that's the story he tells. And that's the story he's going to tell. And that's all he's going to say. And if you ask him more questions, like, why are you perverted, he's going to sprint. Amazing time. Michael Charbonne joins us just after the break here. I'm Tom Shattuck from the Rob Carson Show.

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0: music can only mean one thing. That is Michael Charbon on the Newsmax hotline. You know him from the Charbon Report. Michael, good afternoon. How are you?
1: Tom, great to hear you. Listen, it's an honor to be on the Rob Carson Show with all those syndicated radio listeners as well as streaming live on the Newsmax app. I know it kind of took you off listening to the Great White North because you were expecting more kids on new kids on the block. But I got to tell you, can you please explain to all our listeners what they're smoking in Maine to back this Graham Plattner fella? I just don't get it.
0: I don't know. I figured it's a border state with Canada, so maybe you could tell me. Maybe it's something blowing south. It is amazing, but you probably have heard, like I have, like everybody in media has heard, that something is about to drop and something a little bit more serious. And yeah, there's a level of populist highness going on in Maine that is just wacky. You know, we've been down there following him around, riding with the Maine Wire, and the people around him are just nuts. These people are wackos.
1: We got to keep recording stuff like that and just keep repeating. I loved your sound bite there with Chuck Schumer about repeating the same doctrine. I also think it's absolutely fantastic that the only salient conscious Democrat in all of America is Fetterman.
0: Yes.
1: If they put him up to run in a hoodie and a sweatsuit, he could probably lead the Democrats and do some damage, but I just can't believe what's going on in Maine. It's ridiculous. It's embarrassing.
0: No, yeah, and they want to repeat the same progressive communist policies that have put Maine in a ditch. I mean, you know, you know very well in Canada as well, we're gifted these naturally, geographically beautiful pieces of land, and progressivism is just squandering and rotting it. And it's awful. Lewiston, Maine was once a really great city. Now it's just homeless encampments. And progressives look at this stuff and they say, job well done. That's fine.
1: But you know what? Those Democratic bookends like Maine and New York and California, less Canadians are traveling because our dollar is low, your dollar is high, and it's going to start to affect things. People are going to Florida. It's safe. It's fun. It's sunny. We don't have to worry about it. And DeSantis doesn't sit there and kowtow to criminals, etc. So that's going to be an effect that's going to affect America in their pocketbooks. So I tell you.
0: So like, what is the progressive dream? Is the progressive dream that people can come to Maine and get the legally high and be zombified in the streets? And if I want to just end it all, then I go over to Canada and tell them I want to commit suicide. Like, is that the fantasy that they want for us?
1: I don't know what it is. I can't understand how a politician who is trying to get elected can stand there with all the media hype that's going. And the unfortunate reality is that in America, much like that we have in Canada as far as the media is left-leaning. So anything bad, you don't want to talk about the rotten eggs, buy the dozen and it'll all work out. I mean, this is going to be a serious consideration, but I think it's going to be implosive. And if they can continue supporting him, and when this little piece that you're talking about drops that some people in the media know about, I'm going to tell you, it's going to be the coup de grace, they say.
0: Yeah, we are talking to Michael Charbon on the Newsmax hotline. Michael, let me ask you something. Our candidates here, our Democratic candidates in the U.S. are getting more and more freaky. They really are. We've seen some of these people who just won elections, midterm elections, communists, radical Muslims. There's an interesting guy running for Senate in Texas. I don't know what his deal is, but he gives very Tim Walz vibes. There was a time when the most milquetoast guy in politics was Justin Trudeau. It's not anymore. There are some wackos now who are just clamoring to win seats in elected office.
1: The far left has taken over the Democratic Party. It started in New York. When you look at Mamdani and you look at what he says and what he's doing, America has to wake up. America has to look at what is going on in England. America has to wake up. The Islamification of some states and political offices are things that we have to. Now, there are many. It has to be said, there are many Muslims who walk hand in hand with Jews, Christians, etc. They don't want anything to do with the radicalism, and we have to bond with them and march with them and be able to stop what is starting to happen. And when you look at the far left, can you imagine people 30 years ago seeing some of the things that are going on in New York and some of the things that are happening to the beautiful state of California, as you so rightly said previously? America, can't you see this? Or they just don't want to. I don't know. It's sad. It's sad. It's sad.
0: Well, that's what another thing that's happening in Maine, which brings us back to Plattner, is that there is a lot of Somali fraud. A lot of these healthcare agencies, much like with Minnesota, they don't really exist. There are brick and mortar buildings with 30 businesses in them, none of which is manned by a human being, and they're all billing the Medicaid.
1: You know how you stop that? You do what California does. You pass a law that says you can't sit there and have someone who's going to detect fraud, so it all washes away. And then you can take that fast-speed train from L.A. to San Francisco. You just sit on the train. I mean, it's, what is it, $30 billion in seven years? That's the California solution. I mean, thank goodness Steve Hilton is in there. That is gonna shake some martinis, I'm going to tell you.
0: You've got such a good point about the California, the high-speed rail. It is billions in debt. They keep telling us, this is the last $4 billion we need. Then we'll really start building. They barely broke ground on the thing. They've just built an overhead pass, an overpass, that's leading one half of the highway to another half of the highway for animals, Michael. So wild animals like mountain lions can walk from one neighborhood into another.
1: Tom, you're wrong. That was so the ladies from The View can get to the quick station.
0: But I don't know if that would be structurally sound.
1: But did you not see Steve Hilton did a gig down there? He says, why don't you take the train? And I'm thinking, oh, my God. He's got the same kind of application as the war that's going on for the mayoral race in L.A. I really hope that California wakes up and realizes the plight that they're in. But I think the Trump administration and their fraud czar just went and got a whole bunch of other stuff that's happening. So hopefully this is all going to bubble to the top, Tom. But I don't know. Some of us are really losing faith in America's clarity in understanding democracy and how the communist vein and the socialist nature of the Democrats is creeping in.
0: Yeah, well, I mean, we live in a world here where Justin Trudeau wants to come down and throw a bunch of truckers in jail because they're a hateful assembly. At the same time, in colleges, including maybe even McGill, in colleges across the United States, you have people menacing Jews for being Jews on campus, and that's okay. That's okay. And you can't get these college presidents to even condemn it. Like, culturally, how do you come back from that?
1: I don't know. We have a situation here in Canada where there are radical Muslim groups that are marching through Jewish neighborhoods with placards saying from the Southern to the Sea, correct? Burning effigies. And basically challenging people, marching through a community. I mean, we have synagogues that are defaced. I mean, I'm Jewish. I'm not Jewish. I'm Jewish. I have many friends and people that I work with. I even went to a Seder as a Gentile, and it was the most amazing thing. But any religion, anybody who supports common sense and freedom knows that what they're doing is wrong. And this whole thing about the free Palestine is just a ruse for what's happening, and it's anti-Semitism.
0: Well, hold it right there, Michael. We're going to continue on with that in the next segment here. Michael Charbon joins us, and we'll be right back to talk much more about it. I've got a piece of audio that I can't wait to run by Michael. My name is Tom Shattuck. This is The Rob Carson Show.
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0: spent.
1: My name is Steven Digger. My wife and I live in Royal Oak. When my wife and I were looking to find someone to build our fence, Cypress Coast Fence was highly recommended. It was amazing. 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They're super professional. 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

0: a day. What a week. What a year, really. What 10 years? This has been, man, it's been an exciting time to be in media. We are thrilled to be talking to Michael Charbon on the Newsmax hotline. Hey, Michael, I want to run something by you here.
1: Yep.
0: This is where we are now in American politics. So, obviously, immigration has been a thing here in the U.S. here, and legal immigration has come to a head now where the Democrats have convinced Americans that ICE, the people who, the cops for illegal immigrants, that ICE are bad, yada, yada, yada. This is a New York Democrat, Laura Dunn, talking about abolishing ICE, but she's even got a better idea.
2: So we really need to take this country back. It's not just abolishing ICE, it's reducing Customs and Border Patrol from the 100-mile jurisdiction to just 10. They are there for a specific purpose, not more. My first act in Congress will be to ensure that we have truth and reconciliation commissions. I want to unmask these ICE agents. I want them named, and I want victim compensation for what they have done for the survivors.
0: Did you hear that? Reparations. Reparations for illegals. That's where we are now in the U.S. The progressives are just pushing harder.
1: Yeah, well, that's not going to fly in California, and the unmasking of the ICE agents is because they're being doxxed. Why don't we talk about the demonstrators who are walking around with kippahs on and masking their faces, and they have no reason to have their faces masked. How about passing a law saying that if you want to demonstrate, you have to show your face. And when you show your face, then ICE will show their face. Let's do that. Make that a reciprocal law. And secondly, if you get rid of ICE, remember what happened to D.C. before Donald Trump came in when they got rid of the cops. And now look at what D.C.'s at. The Republicans have to keep ringing that bell.

0: your politics, Rob Carson's politics, they believe we have it coming. They see Charlie Kirk, they say, yeah, he had it coming. So this is like, it's really on, Michael.
1: But when you take a look at the people who are arrested in New Jersey, a huge number of them are from outside the state. Mm-hmm. So that just goes to prove that these are professional people who are there to agitate. They also had, as you saw in the news, they had a guy who infiltrated a supply tent for all these people. So this is not just some bubbling up 70-year-old people who have nothing to do but to carry placards and complain. This is vigilantism that is being funded, and it is vigilantism which is featuring people with their faces covered and getting into physical activity with police. And by the way, the final point, that New Jersey facility, guess who originally created it? The Obama administration. So let's start being real about what's going on. I mean, this is a fight for more than just ICE. That's for sure, Tom.
0: You know, it's funny you mentioned that. I was just reading during the break an article. And guess what's opening soon, Michael? I think I could probably score us a couple of tickets to the grand opening. The Obama Presidential Library is opening on Juneteenth. Now, I'm not sure what date that is. I'm having to download all the new woke holidays, you know, as they come along. But if that's
1: that
0: not a sign...
1: It reminds me of an album cover of The Who where everybody peed against that concrete building. I just don't get it. It's the ugliest thing. And, you know, I mean, God bless, you know, Obama. He did what he did. He accomplished what he did. Some liked him, some didn't. And every president's got to have a library. But I think there's going to be the Somonex Center that's opening for Biden. I don't know how that's going to work. But it's just the ugliest thing in Chicago, this big concrete ugly thing. I don't know.
0: Yeah, it looks like the things in Star Wars that the Jawas drove around in, gathering up robots.
1: I don't know. It's just one of those things. It's the tradition that that the president always has to open up a library. So, of course, Obama's going to open his library in Chicago. I get that. But it's just, I don't know who designed it, but it's just brutal. It's disturbing, you know, when we see all these things that are going. We're very fortunate in Canada, particularly in Toronto, that we get all your media outlets. From Newsmax to all the media outlets, and we get to see a real cross-section. And when you put two of them up against each other, you really see the bias that's there and the unreporting of things. I mean, very much like we were talking about Platinum. But how can a state of California still not be able to deliver the results in their by-election, when I think the example was that the nation of Spain, which has more people in it than the people in California, can determine what the result of a vote is the same night. I mean, it's embarrassing. And there you go again with the bookends, the Democratic bookends trying to screw up America. Donald Trump should say, you know what? All the sanctuary cities should stay. Every single illegal immigrant and every single criminal should go to every single sanctuary city. And what we're going to do is we're not going to give you any money. And now we're going to see how long that's going to last.
0: You know, here we go.
1: What do you do? What do you do?
0: Michael Charbonneau, before we let you go, you mentioned, we talked about Rush, the greatest Canadian rock band. You mentioned who's next, The Who, maybe the greatest British rock band. Who's the greatest American rock band?
1: Who's the meaning what?
0: Who's the greatest American rock band?
1: The greatest American rock band. I would say the Rolling Stones, because they're just going to release another album. And, I mean, these boys are 80 years old. I mean, Keith Richards, I think, is the only man who could be walking with the amount of sex and drugs and rock and roll that's gone through that man's veins. So I would say probably the Rolling Stones. And
0: Michael
1: Charbonneau. They're releasing an album.
0: Thank you so much. I appreciate it. Always great talking to you. Keith Richards has had so many blood transfusions in America. He basically is American right now. My name is Tom Shattuck. This is The Rob Carson Show.
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either. Maybe it's Hendrix. Does Hendrix count as a band? He played with a band. I've got to tell you one thing. There is nothing as fascinating as watching the left continue to mourn the loss of Scott Pelley and complain about Barry Weiss, having heads roll at CBS. These people are so entitled. So entitled. They so act like the elites. They are so much better than you. Don't you understand? The important institutions of journalism are prized First Amendment is truth to power. And they're just hacks. They're just drunken, wacko activist hacks who are over-credentialed, who got expensive diplomas from Columbia and Northwestern. And so they think they're better than you. And they'll talk down to you. And they'll say if there's something happens bad, if there's a shooting somewhere, they'll mention that the Republicans are still against gun control. We have 26 billion guns on the earth, America. It's hug your child a little bit harder today as they lecture you. Oh, and there's nobody as gross as these people. They can't stop it. They can't stop it. More on the end of the press as we know it when we get back. This is the Rob Carson Show.

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1: Breaking news this hour from Town Hall. I'm Ken Lorman in Washington. The president says the symbolic House vote approving a war powers resolution that would halt the U.S. military action in Iran was meaningless. Still, Mr. Trump is unhappy that four House Republicans joined Democrats in supporting the resolution. He writes on Truth Social, "The Democrats are fueled with Trump derangement syndrome." He continued, "They would rather have our country fail than give me another of many victories." The four Republicans, that's a whole other story. They're grandstanders. They should be ashamed of themselves, he wrote. President Trump says he remains optimistic about reaching a ceasefire with Iran and responded this way when asked if recent U.S.-Iranian strikes are testing the fragile ceasefire.
2: "Well, you know, there's a reason for everything. And we hit them pretty hard the night before and actually last night. And when it was explained to me, I said, all right, so we'll do that. But we've been hitting them pretty hard."
1: Senate Republicans are advancing a major package focused on border security and immigration enforcement.
3: Senate Republicans are moving forward with a major immigration enforcement package aimed at providing roughly $70 billion for ICE and Border Patrol operations. The push comes after the Trump administration scrapped a proposed anti-weaponization fund, clearing the way for lawmakers to focus on border security and immigration enforcement. GOP leaders say the legislation will strengthen ICE, support Border Patrol, and advance President Trump's immigration agenda. Willie Nelson, The White House.
1: Former National Security Advisor John Bolton has agreed to a Justice Department plea deal. He'll plead guilty to one count of retaining classified information, allowing him to potentially avoid prison time while facing a multi-million dollar fine. More on these stories from townhall.com.
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1: Talk. The United States is looking to impose some new tariffs on dozens of trading partners around the world.
5: The Trump administration is proposing 10% tariffs or more on products from dozens of major trading partners to address the importation of goods made with forced labor. A report by the U.S. trade representative says Canada, Mexico, Taiwan, the United Kingdom, and some other countries and territories would face 10% additional tariffs for allegedly failing to enforce a forced labor import ban. A 12.5% additional tariff would be imposed on China, Japan, India, South Korea, Brazil, and dozens of other countries. Donna Water, Washington.
1: The first mission devoted to observing the Martian atmosphere and its evolution, NASA's MAVEN, has ended after more than 11 years in orbit at Mars. News and analysis from townhall.com. Controversy surrounding allegations that President Trump gets a little shut-eye when he's on the job.
6: Before the House Foreign Affairs Committee, California Democrat Ted Lieu asked Secretary of State Marco Rubio about President Trump.
7: "Have you been at more than one meeting where President Trump has fallen asleep?"
8: "That's false. The guy doesn't sleep."
6: Lieu showed video of Rubio sitting next to the president at a cabinet meeting. Rubio responded,
8: "I've never been at any meeting where, and the things you're showing me now, he was not falling asleep."
6: Rubio says you may not like President Trump's policies, but he is not a president that sleeps or is cognitively impaired. Ed Donahue, Washington.
1: On Wall Street, It's a mixed day. The NASDAQ is down about 35 points, but the S&P 500 is up 28, and it's a big day for those investing in the Dow Jones Industrial Average. The average is up 894 points. 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

0: Peterson Show.
1: A distant second to Rob Carson. I am Tom Shattuck, in for Rob today. I'm always happy to be filling in. Rob has a great show, a great audience, a great energy. I don't know anybody who moves as just ferociously fast and loud and fantastic. He's so awake. I love the show. I think it's great, and I'm honored to be here. We've been talking, or we've teased the idea of Scott Pelley and what this has done to the left and their media. They believe that they own these almost all of these people, Joy Reid, Don Lemon, Jim Acosta, Scott Pelley, almost all of these people are very mediocre at what they do. They are. They're mediocre, and one way or another, they managed to get themselves promoted, and eventually they got high-paying jobs. And because a lot of them have very good college degrees, and they got their high-paying, they feel entitled, and they feel that it's time to lecture you, because they're better than you, because you're stupid, because you do work for a living. That's what they feel. They feel that you're dumb, you work for a living. You might drive a truck or do HVAC work and, like, icky stuff like that. You know, the stuff that makes the world go round. But they're too smart to have to do that because they're journalists. And they'll tell you about how good they are journalists. Every year at the White House Correspondents' Dinner, they'll give each other awards and talk about how important they are. Scott Pelley said, literally, he served in Iraq. What? They think they are. They have this idea, and a lot of it has to do with Woodward and Bernstein and all the president's men, that their job is to wave the flag of the First Amendment and to speak truth to power. Just like a soldier, you know, running up Omaha Beach or running up Mount Suribachi, they think that they're heroes. And they carry the torch of freedom everywhere they go, and it's on them. So they are happy, much like Hollywood. Because they have all sorts of eyes on them. The first thing that happens when they get an award, the first thing that happens when they have people listening to them is they need to lecture you on how you need to be better. Because they assume you want to be more like them. Well, if you do, you need to be better. If you want to get a restored $2.5 million Victorian house with Range Rovers in the parking lot with "Hate Has No Home Here" posters, like they have, which they have that because they're better than you, well, then you better start acting like them. And then maybe someday, generations down the road, you can do that too. They think they're so much better than you. And they think that they're the bearers of information and wisdom that is rarefied, that not everybody can get to. Not everybody can get to. So Scott Pelley speaks at the commencement, and I know Rob talked about this already, but I can't get over it because they're not over it. The left is not over this. This is Scott Pelley is a guy who worked at 60 Minutes. I kind of knew who he was. He worked at 60 Minutes for the last 30 years. 60 Minutes, of course, hasn't been relevant since Morley Safer worked there, you know, which is 1975. But they're self-important. It's all high-budget programming, so the lighting's good, and there's producers who go hammer out the stories and do all the pre-interviews beforehand. And so their job is to walk in there and act as if they've done all the legwork themselves, but they don't. Scott Pelley just read for a living. He just read a teleprompter for a living. Or he decided when he would interview somebody, he would find somebody that he had differences with politically, and he'd, pretending to be a journalist, just simply bash them. And that's why if you do something like bring him to a commencement ceremony, he's going to, from on high, deliver hard truth, dummy, and it's up to you to listen because the Pelley has spoken.
2: But in this moment, this morning, our sacred rule of law is under attack. Journalism is under attack. Universities are under attack. Freedom of speech is under attack, and insidious fear is reaching through our schools, our businesses, our homes, and into our private thoughts. the fear to speak in America.
1: This is a commencement at Wake Forest. Inspiring, isn't it? No, don't feel happy today. Simply because a Republican is in office, everything you believe in, everything that's flourishing is under attack? Of course, they attacked all the institutions and ruined them long ago. On attack, even. We're getting DEI out of these things. They're under attack. We're purging USAID of all this fraud money. It's under attack. We're making it so that boys can't play in girls' teams and watch them dress in locker rooms and show that they're getting aroused, and that's being under attack. LGBTQ rights are under attack. Under attack. So self-important. So much more important, this air of superiority that these people have.
2: Power can rewrite history with grotesque, false narratives. They can make criminals heroes. And heroes criminals.
1: Power can... You can't see it, but he's gesticulating the whole time. His hands are high and then low. Criminals, heroes, heroes, criminals.
2: Change the definition of the words we use to describe reality.
1: Does that sound like it's projection or what? Or what? Trans youth health services? Change the definition. Oh, the left wouldn't have any toehold in our culture if they didn't change the definition. Family planning services?
2: Diversity is now described as illegal. Equity is to be shunned.
1: Well, yes, it is. Diversity is not illegal at all. But if you are using racism and racial quotas to achieve ends that you want, in other words, equity, then yes, that's using racism. The best way to get racism out of stuff is to get racism out of stuff. But they don't want to do that. They don't want to do that. Therefore, this vision of the world where everything is crushed down into nice, equitable... By the way, not him. He still gets to have the $2.5 million Victorian house. But everybody else, though, gets to be crushed down. Get rid of all the grades in schools. Get the cops out of schools. Let the schools suck. As long as they all suck equally. Don't let the money follow the kid. Don't let the school... Don't allow the kid to look for other... Make them go through the public school system and underachieve. There we go. There's our equity goal. Keep marginalized communities marginalized. And when we have, in Chicago, 70 kids shot per weekend, if somebody says, is that a good thing? Call them a racist! But that's Scott Pelley doing what he wants to do, being the activist. And so when he was in 60 Minutes and he had Moms for Liberty on there, who are women who wanted to get porn out of the school libraries. And it's in the school libraries. It's in the library. It's in not only that, but town libraries. The town I live in right down the street right now. Right into the kids section is the gender queer section and all the gender queer this, that, and I get to be a girl dolphin and all the rainbow stuff is down there. Of course, this is the month that the left had. They own this whole month. They get the whole thing. It's just a thing. It is. And then also Juneteenth, the thing that we all knew, that absolutely exists. That's not made up of thin air at all. Absolutely, of course, Juneteenth. After 2020, we all had to pretend. Yeah, oh, Juneteenth, of course, Juneteenth, yeah, Black Wall Street. Yeah. What do you mean? Yeah, of course, yeah. It's just like, yeah, always been a thing. What do you mean? But Pride, yeah, because Stonewall, which is a good thing. It wasn't an underage booze sex club. What do you mean? Anyway, here is Scott Pelley going after Moms for Liberty.
0: Parents send their children to school to be educated, not indoctrinated into ideology.
3: What ideology are they being indoctrinated into?
0: Let's just say, children in America cannot read.
3: They often dodged questions with talking points. You're being evasive.
0: 21% of ideology? Students are reading.
3: You're being evasive.
0: Level.
3: What ideology are the children being indoctrinated into? What is your fear?
0: I think parents' fears are realized. They're looking at these books where sexual discussions are happening with their children at younger and younger ages.
3: Tiffany Justice read from sexually explicit books written for older teens, but found in a few lower schools.
1: In a few lower schools. Of course, he talks over it.
4: It's a
3: Most people wouldn't want them in a lower school. But in a tactic of outrage politics...
1: He's holding his glasses now, thoughtfully. A tactic of outrage politics. So the default is, for Scott Pelley, yeah, the porn needs to be in the schools. And if you have a problem with that, what's the ideology? No, Scott, we just want the porn to be out of the schools. Well, what's the ideological problem? Okay, Scott, listen. You see over there, you see that kiddie pool with all the kids swimming? A naked man has just waded into the kiddie pool. Well, so what are you suggesting they're trying to spread for the ideology? It doesn't matter, Scott! I don't see the problem. I'm holding my glass thoughtfully. You're being evasive. What's the ideology? What ideology? Okay, there is not supposed to be a naked people around children. Well, it's barely happening. No. Be against it, Scott. Well, you're pushing it back against it. I don't understand. Everybody needs to be seen. We need representation. No. We don't need representation from perverts. And the fact that the left and you, Scott, are so interested in having kids read books about sex brings to mind a term that's used for people interested in kids and people interested in giving dogs shampoo, that is groomer. That is interesting.
3: Politics. Moms for Liberty takes a kernel of truth and concludes these examples are not rare mistakes, but a plot to sexualize children.
1: Yes. Absolutely they are. What else do you think they are? Of course they are. And the left knows they are. First they say it's not happening. They say, yeah, okay, fine, it's happening, but hardly at all. Then they say, yeah, it's happening, but we need it because the kids need to see themselves. Because the author was some weird sexual deviant who said that when he was in seventh grade, he never read any book where he was represented. So now he's putting his porn book into the seventh grade library and saying, good, now the kids can feel represented. Ugh. But we haven't even begun to scratch the surface on what's happening to this media as they're losing power, and it's about time. When we get back, I'm going to have a whole bunch more evidence of this beautiful audio. The great thing is, with the left, is they just can't shut up. They say it all out loud. And for you and I, that is bueno. My name is Tom Shattuck. This is The Rob Carson Show.
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12: Of all the substances that are required for the functioning of the human body, none is more critical than oxygen. Without essential nutrition, we can live for months. Without water, we can probably survive for 3 or 4 days. But without oxygen inspiration, our expiration is inevitable within mere minutes. One of the more interesting responses to oxygen deprivation involves fat cells. Known as adipocytes, these cells initiate various coping strategies to deal with their inability to obtain oxygen. One of these strategies involves becoming impervious to the signals of the fat storage hormone insulin. This phenomenon, known as insulin resistance, unfortunately leads to large surges in the secretion of more insulin, which will eventually result in a dramatic increase in the size of fat cells and ultimately in weight gain too. In other words, less oxygen means more fat. What's worse, scientists are exploring the possibility that chronic inflammation, immune system breakdown, cell disease, and death may also be the result of oxygen-deprived fat cells. If you can't just seem to lose the weight, no matter how many calories you cut, supplements you've swallowed, or miles or time that you've spent on the treadmill, it's possible that you're dealing with oxygen deficiency. Try practicing slow, deep breathing on a regular basis. And because plants produce oxygen as a byproduct of their natural chemistry, making sure you've got lots of greenery in the house can also be helpful. 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

0: Donald Trump's election.
1: No! No! Why?
0: It's the gift that keeps on giving.

0: just want to play the whole thing. It's time to dance. What a time this is. Where you've got, like, an inauguration where 22-year-old college co-eds are dancing to the song in the style of Donald Trump. So funny. So funny. There's, you know, there can never be another Trump. And there just can't, because he's too much of an original. It just, there's too much that goes into it. I don't know what the next president will be like. I don't know if it'll be J.D. Vance. I'm not sure, but, man, the Trump... The time for Trump, this is just an extraordinary time. We'll see what happens. But we're talking about Scott Pelley and the left mourning their media. They're sad because they own the traditional media. They own the legacy media, and they don't want you to get to be heard. And they're mad at you. And they're mad at Barry Weiss. They're mad that she's doing all these things and being mean. All she wants to do, all they want to do is have... their bright lights, big city platforms to make millions and millions of dollars, to have diminishing ratings always and reduced ratings always, to do their boring, terrible programming and advocate because they want to feel like one of the good guys. We're Woodward and Bernstein. But when we needed them to be Woodward and Bernstein, you know, it would have helped had they scrutinized their own side, but they didn't. They didn't at all. They didn't want to.
1: Summer was going so well for the president. The White House threw a party last week with a concert by James Taylor. Mr. Biden's streak began in June when he signed a bipartisan gun safety law. Then in August, over Republican objections, he signed the largest investment ever on climate change, a minimum tax on corporations, a law to lower prescription drug prices, and student loan forgiveness. But Tuesday, as James Taylor sang Fire and Rain, it seemed like both descended on the president's party.
0: Oh, my goodness.
1: The Dow plummeted nearly 1,300 points after a dismal inflation report.
2: As president, first Detroit auto show in 3 years.
3: Yeah.
2: Is the pandemic over?
3: The pandemic is over. We still have a problem with COVID. We're still doing a lot of work on it. But the pandemic is over. If you notice, no one's wearing masks. Everybody seems to be in pretty good shape. And so I think it's changing, and I think this is a perfect example of it.
1: And a difficult life.
0: Listen to how soft this is, this positioning of Biden. You're about to get the be compassionate about him speech.
1: For the president. In 1972, he lost his wife and daughter in a car accident. He lost his son, Beau, to cancer in 2015 at the age of 46. And his son, Hunter, has been a lightning rod for suspicion. Hunter Biden's former addiction to crack cocaine led to a life he describes as nonstop depravity. He has also acknowledged a federal investigation into his taxes. Congress investigated Hunter Biden's job with a Ukrainian company at the time that his father ran Ukrainian...
0: Do you hear how soft-spoken this is? It's so soft-spoken. And even gets more so. I'm going to spare you because you're going to... throw up if I keep it going, but it's just soft-spoken, and tragedy has befallen this man, this good man, who's now under attack by Donald Trump, who's a vile man, and the forces of authoritarianism are among us, and look out, they can't help it. He never bothered to scrutinize Biden. The left could have. They never did. They never scrutinized him at all, and then afterwards...
4: The irony...
0: Afterwards... When Biden had to step down, they all wrote books about how Biden lied to them. My goodness, the administration lied to us. Can you believe the administration lied to us? I can't believe they lied to us. Yeah, you don't get to write a book about how you softballed for 4 years while this guy with dementia ran the country into the ground. Just amazing, amazing. But then, they all gather then, Don Lemon and Jim Acosta, two of the most... small-brained individuals who have ever lived, to lament the end of the Pelley era.
4: The irony in all this is, Jim mentioned, I forgot, Barry Weiss, that she owned a journalistic outlet called The Free Press, right?
5: Right.
4: And when you think about what is that, yeah. The irony in that. But look, I think that Jim is right. In this moment, this is a very dangerous moment. And
0: dangerous.
4: Not only do I feel the folks who are in charge, the management, the people in the C-suites, the owners, it's their fault, but I also think that it's, I think Scott Paley is an example to all journalists. And if you are in that position, in a way, if I was still there, I might feel a bit embarrassed that I had not, stood up. And I understand that people have obligations. You know, you've got mortgages, you've got all of those things. But I look at journalism in a very similar way as I do an attorney, do no harm, a doctor, do no harm, and you take an oath. And if someone is giving you, not necessarily an illegal order, it's something that goes against journalistic principles, I don't believe that you should follow it.
5: Yeah.
0: Yeah. Okay. By the way, this free press that he scoffs at has 5 billion times the eyes on it that Don Lemon's show or Jim Acosta's show ever had. Like, she was an independent tour de force, Barry White. She made something out of nothing after leaving the Wall Street Journal. And he's, like, scoffing at her? You're scoffing at her? You don't get to scoff at her. When we come back, Luke Ball joins us. We're going to have some more fun with Plattner and Pelly and you. Stay with us. This is The Rob Carson Show.

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5: 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I've been studying healthy bodies for 35 years, and what I've got to tell you may shock and surprise you, but if you listen up, it may change your life.
6: 100 million Americans suffer with chronic pain. That's more than the total affected by heart disease, cancer, and diabetes combined, and it accounts for over $630 billion a year in lost productivity and treatment. And while there can't be a much more distressing destiny than a life spent in physical agony, to make matters worse, many patients are also dealing with an addiction to analgesics, their only source of relief. When most people talk about pain pills, they're referring to a class of drugs called opioids, derived from components of opium, which is the dried milky substance that comes from the poppy seeds of the opium plant. Until the early 20th century, over-the-counter forms of opium were all the rage, taking advantage of opium's pain-relieving effects. They were found in popular drugs like paregoric and laudanum. These drugs were so widely used and accepted that they were often found in the spice section of grocery stores. These days, the opioid business in the U.S. is so huge, the New York Times has called it the opioid economy. In 2012, there were over 240 million prescriptions filled for opioid analgesics, accounting for almost $9 billion in sales. Some more commonly prescribed opioids include codeine, morphine, fentanyl, methadone, and the two most popular opioids, hydrocodone and oxycodone, which according to the journal Pain are the drugs of choice for 75% of addicts. 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

0: It is always a good opportunity to bring a smart person in to try to figure stuff out, but it's never more of a good opportunity than right now, because the political world, the cultural world, this country is having a bit of a fissure and going a little bit crazy. That's why it's great to bring Luke Ball onto the Newsmax hotline. Luke Ball, you know him. Political consultant, president, CEO of Compass Strat, Inc. Luke, how's it going?
1: It's going great, Tom, and I'm not sure who the smart person is you're having on, but I look forward to hearing them. You'll have to deal with me for now.
0: Well, it's funny that you should say that, because I don't know which way is up anymore. Things are just so completely upside down. I work for the main wire, and we're dealing with Graham Plattner now, who is the Nazi Oyster Man, kick user, sexter, porta-potty sexer guy, who is the hot commodity for the Democrats now. And it's amazing that these Democrats, these really progressive, we would have called them 20 years ago politically correct, really progressive, you know, feminists, good-hearted, really compassionate Democrats, are in love with this guy who's got issues.
1: Yeah, and the title that you just gave him is probably only a fourth of the scandals and controversies to his name, porta potty, yeah. Nazi tattoo wearing, you know, sexual assault, accuser. Like, all of the things associated with him would normally disqualify somebody from working the night shift at a gas station, but instead he is now the front runner for the Democrats in Maine, and he's not just captured their imagination. He's done so for progressives all across the country. Otherwise, you wouldn't see people like Elizabeth Warren and Bernie Sanders lining up to go and campaign with him. Normally, they'd be distancing themselves from them. And over the last couple of days, I've seen some chatter on social media where it's like, oh, there's even worse opposition research coming out about Graham Plattner. And I'm over here going, what on earth is left? You've got a bingo card full of content that normally would completely derail somebody's campaign. It really just shows how deeply desperate they are to find some man of the people deep inside of the progressive wing of the Democrat Party that's going to be an alternative to Donald Trump. But instead, they had to go so deep into the muck that they pulled out this guy who has some popularity but has more baggage than the Delta Airlines terminal along with him.
0: So, you know, the conventional wisdom, anyway, around in Maine is that nationally, one of the big outlets, the Times or the Washington Post, has information that that he may have been involved in an E. Jean Carroll type story if her story was real, and so that's what you're hearing the whisper. So let's say that comes out, that there was an E. Jean Carroll type story, except it was real. Is it going to matter? Are Democrats who spend their time blowing whistles at ICE and on overpasses with no king signs, are they going to suddenly hit the smelling salts, wake up and say, oh my goodness, I don't endorse him?
1: You know, man, they've moved the goalposts so far that they'd have to, like, go out in the parking lot and bring them back inside the stadium to even, like, have some sort of a justification for saying this is where we draw the line. I have watched all of this with, like, a lot of amusement. Like, there's stuff that's truly horrifying, but I have been genuinely amused by the way that the left has treated all these scandals. I don't want to hear a peep out of any of them. If something comes up about a Republican candidate in the future or anything about Donald Trump's past, you know, so-called scandals or the accusations they've hurled at him, because you could combine everything that Donald Trump has ever been accused of, and it's probably like one of the better weeks that Graham Plattner's had in his entire life. So I don't know. We'll have to see what comes out about it. But I'm going to have a lot of fun going on television and the radio and saying, all right, Democrats, here's all of the things you were fine with, and list out the CVS list long receipt of stuff they were totally good on, and say, and then you decided to draw the line on this particular issue. And, you know, I talked about the ones who are just flat out endorsing him. If there's Democrats that are silent on this, they're complacent. Like, speak now, forever hold your peace. Because if you don't want this guy being the voice of your party or the face of it, you can be darn sure the Republicans are going to spend the next few months making sure that it's him and Ilhan Omar and Zohran Mamdani and all the other wackadoodles in the left-wing party who are the face of the Democrats.
0: Well, let me ask you then. Is Is there, like, I was watching, unbelievably, Kara Swisher said something that made sense the other day. She was on The View. Don't ask me why I was watching Kara Swisher on The View, Luke. I'm embarrassed. But anyway, she said the Democrats have to get used to the fact that Trump's never going to pay for, you know, whether it's in the judicial system or whatever, for all the things he's done wrong. Democrats need to, reckon with that. Truthfulness. And so I don't believe in the things that she's done wrong, whatever, but she's starting to almost come around to, okay, maybe we should stop waiting for this guy to be smitten down by a thunderbolt. Maybe we should just, like, act normal. Am I misreading too much into this? Am I being optimistic that suddenly the insane are going to be sane?
1: Well, I'm not sure which stage, but it's one of the five stages of grief that they're in at any given time about the Trump presidency. You know, I think this is probably the denial stage or the coping stage, maybe bargaining. We don't know. The problem is they are essentially saying that, like, our judicial system's not going to take him down. A normal listener in a normal political environment, whatever that might be, would say, oh, they were waiting around for, like, the things that he actually did to catch up with him, take him down. Mm. What they really mean is that the lawfare that they have thrown at him over the last 4 to 5 years did not work. Didn't work whenever he was charged down in Fulton County. Didn't work when D.A. Alvin Bragg charged him or when Letitia yep. James sued him. All of the frivolous garbage that they threw at him. They tried to kick him off the ballot. Some have literally tried to kill him, and he has still stuck around. So I think that they are just bemoaning the fact that their grand judicial strategy to hijack our justice process didn't work, and he's around as a man of the people to stay.
0: So it's interesting, because when Trump first came along, a lot of us thought, okay, this is a joke. It's a reality TV guy. He's just going to get a little pub from this and go back to the show and whatever. But then, you know, he became a tool to shake up the establishment. The establishment who had overlooked many Americans. He also didn't believe in the craziness, the crazy trans stuff and all this. So he wasn't insane culturally. So it was like, okay, this country's in bad shape. This guy, this is 2016, this guy didn't do it. He's been in the private sector, in the real world. He knows how to do stuff. We're going to use him as a battering ram to shake up the establishment. And he did it, I believe. And so you didn't have to love him. You didn't have to wear the MAGA hat or dance to the YMCA song. But he was a tool for many of us to use. Can that work in L.A. with Spencer Pratt? Can he be the tool that people – go ahead.
1: Yeah, I definitely think so. I was getting worked up when you were talking about it, just because the whole messaging strategy surrounding the second term of the president, and even a lot into his first term, is that they're not after me, they're after you, and I'm just in the way. And I think that was truly effective because he was able to harness the vote of the forgotten man and woman and just appealed to, like, normal America. And I love being a normal America. Your listeners might hear my rooster in the background as I'm walking around, you know, a little bit of acreage I have out here, you know, in rural Virginia. And it's just, you know, it's so refreshing to see somebody actually champion the working man and woman. And so in Los Angeles, what really struck me, and I even saw a left-wing commentator discuss this too, if you added up all of the other candidates besides Karen Bass in that race, a plurality of people who live and vote in Los Angeles do not want Karen Bass to be mayor. They might want somebody who's, you know, a few of them a little more left-leaning, but a lot of them just want common sense. Some of them are probably just saying we're sick and tired of her failed leadership. So I think that's where Spencer Pratt has really been able to harness the magic there and just appeal to people who are desiring common sense. And he's kind of done a lot of effort to distance himself from having any sort of label put onto him. He just wants to actually give common sense representation to that city.
0: It's so nice to hear. Luke, can you stay with us for one more segment? Or you got a bolt for the rooster? Okay, Luke Ball is coming back with us, guys. When we get back, we're going to talk more about the crumbling of the traditional legacy media. My name is Tom Shattuck. This is The Rob Carson Show.
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3: Howdy, folks. This is Frederick Johnson from Pruntucky, California. I've been tarred and feathered, run over by a lettuce truck. I've been snake bit, stepped on. I've been yelled at plenty, hung out to dry. I've been up a creek without a paddle. I've been hogtied. My dog bit me. My roof leaks. Taxes, what are those? My truck has noises. I don't know where they come from. Health, is that something I can order? I just think life can't get any worse, but I know I believe I can at least get my roof fixed. I'll call those folks at Knox Roofing. I'll have one thing around here I know will work. I know Knox Roofing's been around longer than my ex-wife. Okay, well, thanks for listening. I think the number for them is 831-461-0634. Okay, thanks, folks.
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0: in for Rob Carson. Man, what a time. What a time to be alive. Unfortunately, it's an unstable time, and it's time to make some good decisions. For the first time since World War II, our national debt held by the public has exceeded GDP. No good. America, this is a wake-up call. Our sins of the past, reckless government spending, have caught up with us. What's next? Higher inflation, higher prices, higher cost of living expenses, and higher interest payments on the national debt. Every dollar Washington spends on interest is a dollar it has to tax, borrow, or print. Smart retirement planners prepare for potential setbacks, and they can do that by diversifying with a time-tested asset known for weathering the storm, physical gold, from my trusted friends at Birch Gold Group. Text the word ROB, R-O-B, text ROB to the number 989898, and Birch Gold will send you a free info kit on converting an existing IRA or 401k into a tax-sheltered IRA in physical gold. Don't pull the ripcord on your parachute once you've already hit the ground. Don't wait for the economic turbulence to diversify. Do it now. Text ROB to the number 989898. Again, text ROB to 989898. Own some gold from Birch Gold. Now, we have been talking about Scott Pelley and the tremors that the media has felt ever since he was whacked by Barry Weiss. And let me say something, Luke Ball. I am enjoying this particular termination very, very much. I've been in media, Luke. I know you have. I've been fired before. I didn't get to have a screed and this procession of fellow mourner media elites for weeks at a time. What's your takeaway from the termination of the great Scott Capelli?
1: Yeah, it's hard to know where to begin because I myself fought 60 Minutes when I worked on Capitol Hill and represented some firebrand members of Congress. I'm one of my clients, Moms for Liberty, has been doing the rounds on television recently to basically say, yep, look at what Scott did when they interviewed us, essentially saying they were blowing out of proportion child pornography accusations and things of that nature, which is just ludicrous to try and frame the narrative in that manner for moms.

0: Kamala Harris's and Donald Trump's interviews on the program with CBS. They feel as if they are above journalistic integrity and they are the only arbiters of journalistic integrity and democracy. So it's nice for them to actually get a dose of reality and be held to a standard that the rest of media has been held to for a long time. The last thing I'd say, there's a saying we have on Capitol Hill, is like the Democrat communicators have the easiest job in the world. Because they never have to go out there and fight the media like the Republicans do. And now it seems as if the tide is turning, and now they're going to have to actually like start contending with serious journalism. They just think that the way they frame things as Democrats is totally normal and mainstream, and that's just a political, partisan way of thinking.
1: Yeah, it's, Luke, it's funny you say that, because you know, 30 minutes ago we actually played that Scott Pelley piece on the Moms for Liberty. And it's amazing how... It wasn't an interview. It was an interrogation mixed with accusations, mixed with voiceovers of him painting them as extremists. It was horrific. So when they talk to me about, oh, the institution that is 60 Minutes, you guys squandered that 30 years ago.
0: Yeah, exactly. And so from a communicator's perspective, here's what happens for folks that may not be in the nitty-gritty of everyday communication stuff, but... We don't go seek out a 60 Minute story, right? Like, they come to you, and it's almost like, consider it a federal government, a district attorney saying, we're charging you with this crime. Do you want to plead not guilty and participate in your defense? That's what the media does, like 60 Minutes. They say, we're going to write a hit piece about you. Do you want to give your side of the story, or do you want to let us, you know, completely smear you in the media? And so just having the short opportunity to sit down and push back a little bit is the only chance that someone might get in that interview. And then it's completely left up to the team of 60 Minutes what they cut and leave on the floor. Your best lines, your best defense, the greatest moments are probably not going to make it in the media or in the final piece. It's all going to be Scott's accusations and their overarching narrative. I mean, you could take the words of anybody and cut it up so much that it means something completely different. Now that that's being exposed, they know what they're doing. And now that they don't have the opportunity to do that anymore, I don't think they actually know how to operate in their own career field.
1: Well, yeah, and, you know, the thing is, and I'm glad you told that story about 60 Minutes and what they're doing, they're there to tell a story. The story is storyboarded out already before they start interviewing people. They're there to tell you the moms.
0: Like, when it airs, what are you going to do? It's out there. You can't go and like, hey, I got to go correct your story because it's already aired to millions of people.
1: Yeah. I'm glad, by the way, that you're helping them out and that that finally these vile vermin who were, you know, persecuting them are being sidelined for good. His name is Luke Ball. He's always happy to have him on the Newsmax hotline. Luke, thanks so much, my friend.
0: Thanks for having me.
1: Take care. Okay, when we come back, we'll have, we're going to have another great example of how the media has gone absolutely nuts. We've lost them. My name is Tom Shattuck. This is The Rob Carson Show.
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is another great band. They're Australian, right? AC/DC's Australian, right? Or at least the lead singer is. Or maybe the rest are English. Not even sure. But they were, I mean, come on, AC/DC. Fantastic, fantastic, fantastic. I have John Featherston joining us on the other side here from the main wire. He's been up chasing down Graham Platner. It's been so funny. If you watched any of the main wire's footage, it shows him getting essentially hip-checked by somebody dressed in a bear outfit. All the Featherston, I'm sorry, Featherston, what is it? All of the Graham Platner security people are awed. There's this one lady who jumps up and down like a cyclops and makes weird noises. And then there's this other lady who looks like she just ran off the beach from in Miami, who also just like rails at people who want to talk to him and see him. They're protecting this guy. And then the latest is they've got a bear now. This guy who's in a bear outfit is threatening people who try to get near Graham Platner. So you're not allowed to. This is a Senate candidate who you're not allowed to talk to because he's got problemos, and his biggest one is about to drop any time now. You've already heard about the porta potty stuff and the sexting stuff and the not really being an oyster farmer. So that's a great thing, too. He's not really an oyster farmer. He does some of it, like, recreationally and then sells the oysters to his mom who owns a restaurant. He's just a rich kid. He's just a rich kid, but the Mainers are falling for him. They love him. They can't get enough of this guy. And it's so funny because, you know, they've had real politicians before. Maine used to be a state that made sense before. But not anymore. They have lost it. No bueno. Stay with us. It's the Rob Carson Show.

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2: Breaking news this hour from Town Hall. I'm Ken Lorman in Washington. Fresh economic numbers are shedding new light on President Trump's efforts to put more money in your pocket.
3: Treasury Secretary Scott Bessent is highlighting the impact of President Trump's tax policy on American workers, families, and retirees.
4: This tax day, under President Trump, we celebrated how much more money hardworking Americans kept, not how much the government took. Over 62 million tax returns claimed at least one of President Trump's signature new tax cuts. No tax on tips, no tax on overtime, deductibility of American car interest loans, and an enhanced deduction for low and middle income seniors. All told, the average refund increased by over 11%, with total refunds increasing by 18%.
3: Willie Nelson, the White House.
2: Former National Security Advisor John Bolton has agreed to plead guilty to a single count of retaining classified information under a deal with the Justice Department that could allow him to avoid prison time. It's unclear the future of 60 Minutes at CBS News after longtime correspondent Scott Pelley had an outburst at a staff meeting and was fired by the network.
5: Scott Pelley's time at 60 Minutes is over. He's been fired from the program. CBS hired new management to monitor bias and make the show more fair and balanced. But that has not been sitting well with some longtime on-air and off-air employees. Bias has been an issue since the Dan Rather days. He was let go from CBS after a 60 Minutes piece back in 2004 about former President George W. Bush's service in the Texas Air National Guard. The story relied on unverified documents and Rather was forced to apologize on air.
2: That's Laura Winters reporting. The Senate is plowing through a marathon session of votes on a bill to fund the president's immigration enforcement agencies for the next 3 years. More on these stories from townhall.com.
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2: In consumer news, thousands of Ford SUVs are being recalled.
7: Ford is recalling almost 420,000 vehicles because of a seatbelt issue that could result in an injury if there's a crash. The National Highway Traffic Safety Administration said in a report that the recall includes certain Ford Expedition and Lincoln Navigator vehicles with model years 2018 through 2022. Ford also issued a do-not-drive warning for thousands of Bronco, Sport, and Maverick vehicles due to problems with the vehicle suspension systems. That recall involves 4,600 Bronco Sport vehicles with model years 2021 through 2026 and Maverick vehicles with model years 2022 through 2026. I'm Haya Panjwani.
2: SpaceX plans to raise up to $75 billion when it goes public this month. That puts Elon Musk on course to becoming the world's first trillionaire. News and analysis at townhall.com. NFL star quarterback Russell Wilson heading to CBS.
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9: I thank you, football. 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
9: Thanks for taking a chance on the young 5'11 black kid from Richmond, Virginia that was told he was too small to ever make it in the NFL.
8: Wilson was drafted by the Seahawks in 2012 and spent 10 years in Seattle, leading them to their first Super Bowl championship. 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Wilson confirmed he'll be working with CBS Sports and the NFL Today, the network's pregame show. I'm Jennifer King.
2: 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I'm Ken Lorman in Washington.
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20: What a day! What a day! It's almost breaking! It's almost breaking! I told you in the first hour that... Tom Shattuck, by the way. I am Tom Shattuck of The Main Wire. I'm in for Rob Carson today. I'll be in for Rob Carson tomorrow. I've got to tell you that it's happening here now. We're getting signs that the Plattner story is, we're almost there. It's almost breaking, and it's a big story, and probably, very possibly, the end of the campaign. But we'll see. Really, it matters, because as my friend Graham Pollard says of The Main Wire, the Blue Oyster Cult is sticking by him no matter what so far. But the person to go to when you want to know about Graham Plattner is the person who is pursuing Graham Plattner at risk to his own life. It's my friend John Featherston of The Main Wire. John joins us on the Newsmax hotline. Hey, John.
21: Hey, Tom. Thanks for having me.
20: Thank you for coming. Okay, so... what's the latest, by the way? We've been on the air here, and I haven't heard it on the news as yet, but I'm seeing Buzz, our boss, Steve Robinson, has retweeted somebody saying that there is a story that is coming out. Is it here, this big story, this blockbuster?
21: Sources tell me that this one's going to be really bad for him. It's all over, Tom. It's been all over since Saturday night, and he tried to hide from me on Sunday with a man dressed in a bear costume in Portland, Maine. It's all over. They're just now trying to spin about how they're going to do it all over. There's more allegations. Fetterman came out and said, you know, this guy's lied to everybody. AOC's acting like she doesn't know what's going on.
20: Yeah.
21: He is the male version of AOC, you know, propped up by Bernie Sanders. You know, bottom line, the guy's a creep. The guy's got a creepy past, some creepy fetishes, and he fooled some people for a short amount of time, but as it always is, the truth always comes out, and you are who you say you are, and people should listen to you when you say who you are. And the bottom line, he's just a creepy guy.
20: You know, it's interesting, John, that you know, I think this is an unnatural thing for us in politics, because usually you'd never have somebody get this far. I remember last fall when the Nazi tattoo thing happened, talking to a bunch of other people who are into politics, and we were saying, yeah, well, it's all over. You can't run. If you've had a Nazi tattoo for 15 years, you can't run. I mean, it's over, because that means you're a believer in the cause, not only just the Nazis, but you're really big into the hierarchy of the SS, and, you know, they're responsible for the Holocaust and really ruining the first half of the 20th century. So, like, how has he even lasted this long?
21: Because people were dumb enough, my words, to believe that he was going to go down there and fight the oligarchy, and he was going to stand up to Donald Trump. He wasn't going to do any of that, because he is the oligarchy, you know, propped up by Bernie Sanders and George Soros. You know, if you track where his money comes from, over 80% of his money comes from outside of Maine, and it comes from big Hollywood and big corporate, you know, social media. But, you know, hey, don't let the facts get in the way of a good story there. And, you know, he gives, you know, as I've told you, he gives a great, you know, town hall speech. He's very good at it. But there's nothing there after that town hall speech. He's just, they picked him out of central casting, and the arrogance of the Democrat Party, they didn't think that any of this was going to matter. But it does still matter, thankfully, that you can't send a creepy guy who gets turned on by the blue water in a porta potty to be your United States Senator.
20: I think another part of this, John, that we've talked about, and we're talking to John Featherston of the Maine Wire, that we've talked about is that he's sending his wife out there. And this last thing where she went out there and she was like, take 26 of a four-minute speech that she gave, saying, I don't want a perfect marriage. I want my marriage, and I love Graham, and he's a genius, and yada, yada, yada. It really almost looks like abuse of her, John. I mean, that can't be a good thing to show.
21: You know, I haven't talked a lot to her, but I've had, you know, some nice-to-meet-you conversations with her on the campaign trail. She does. She seems like a generally nice person. I'm watching that video on Saturday going, I don't even physically recognize this woman because she looks very stressed out, very tired, very, you know, disheveled is my, you know, my words. And I'm watching this video going, if this is the 20th take, what the heck did those other 19 things look like? And is Graham putting you up to this? A man does not do this to their spouse, you know. A guy who's running as, I'm the macho, you know, military man, and, you know, doesn't do this to a spouse. He threw his spouse. He was sexting with other married women, or other women, we don't know if they were married, other women behind her back, and then he throws her out to block for him. I mean, that's just disgraceful.
20: It really is. It seems unnecessarily cruel to almost rub her face in it. And also, you know, she went and told the campaign that there are all these dirty texts with other women. That can't be fun task for a wife.
21: It's got to be humiliating for her. You know, and God bless her. You know, she sits there and says in her video that she's in therapy, he's in therapy, and they're in group therapy together. You know, God bless you. You know, good for you. You're getting the help that all of you need. But that should tell you that this man is not ready for prime time to become a United States Senator. He's got some demons. He's got some problems. Hey, get yourself together. Get yourself the help that you need, because I'm just worried now that this campaign ends, what's going to happen with him? Because he's burned bridges with his wife. He's burned bridges with the Democrat Party. He's burned bridges with friends, his old campaign manager, you know, old colleagues. What's this guy going to have left when all, you know, when all of this comes to much? And I think it's hours, Tom. I don't even think it's days. I think it's hours that he's, you know, that the DNC just swoops in and says, all right, it's all over, you know. And they'd be wise to do it before Tuesday, because Tuesday's the primary. And, you know, there's provisions that he has to agree to come off the ballot if he wins the primary. They should just pull the carpet today, don't you think?
20: But, I mean, why would he do that? I mean, this is all he's got, right? He doesn't really have a job. He's got the boat. You know, he can work at his mom's place. This is his chance. His chance for greatness.
21: The funny thing is, he wasn't going to win anyway. Susan Collins, you know, some people say she's not red enough. Some people say she's too purple. She is what she is. She's an independent. She's a Mainer. And she's worked hard in Maine, and a lot of Mainers like her. And you have your choice to vote against a class act and, you know, Susan Collins, or a creepy guy in a porta potty and Graham Plattner. Most Mainers are going to make that an easy decision and choose Susan Collins anyway. So, you know, either do it today or, you know, or drag America through, you know, through your porta potty stories until November. If the DNC was smart, and the key word is if, they would pull the cord right now.
20: Yeah, we'll see. I mean, it's such a they've done themselves such a disservice. I love it in a sense because they have it coming. They have it coming. Yeah, but they have done themselves such a disservice here, and look, you don't just stop it. And by the way, maybe going for and having, you know what they've done is they've poisoned the waters. The left has made sure that in Maine, like other blue states, that now everybody thinks that the oligarchs have all the money, and so you don't have it because the oligarchs have it. Nobody knows what that means. Plattner goes around blaming grocery stores for being too expensive on purpose to screw you. You know, they say that law enforcement are Nazis, and so the left has all of these narratives that they create, these dark narratives, and then they have to get candidates who, you know, who comply by all these rules of the new reality, that there's racism everywhere and that there's Nazis everywhere. And so, of course, you're going to attract wackos because only wackos are eligible anymore. Like, other than John Fetterman, I can't think of a Democrat who's not a wacko. Can you?
21: No. The Democrat Party that, you know, our grandparents knew and maybe were in no longer exists. It's extremist. It's, you know, social justice. It's everybody gets, you know, 100 needles so they can, you know, slowly kill themselves. You know, it's new Mainers get priority over, you know, homeless veterans. It's just, you know, how can we outwoke each other? The funny thing is, Tom, is that Plattner all of a sudden over the weekend started wanting to talk about what the issues are, because he didn't want to talk about his sexting and his porta potty behavior. Well, the issues are that Maine is a car wreck, and the Maine is a car wreck because of the one party system in Maine, the Democrat led leadership out of Augusta. So you really want to talk about the issues, Mr. Plattner, because it's all coming from your party that propped you up to run for this. You know, and pointed you as this fake oyster farmer, because you're not, it's just a hobby, and that you're a fighter, you're not, you read written scripts, and you're just a complete fraud. And the Democrats just thought they could get away with it, and finally, common sense is prevailing.
20: Hey, John, before I let you go, can we talk about the Bangor story of the crosswalk that... this is amazing. So it's Pride Month, so it's a month for gay stuff, and so yeah, everything has to be rainbow. And so they made a rainbow sidewalk in Bangor. They painted it with taxpayer money. It was a $2,000 or something. It was a couple thousand dollars anyway. And then what happened?
21: $2,600.
20: Then what happened, John?
21: Oh, then somebody went and looks like maybe did a burnout on it or a skid mark on it, and you know, outrage and. A gubernatorial candidate for a Democrat gubernatorial candidate came out and said, oh, this is a travesty. So the city then sent somebody out the next day to repaint it. And meanwhile, Bangor has, you know, thousands of problems and thousands of needles scattered across the city and homeless people sleeping in front of the library you can't take your kids to. But their priority is we have to repaint the Pride sidewalk. So now they're on their third coat of paint because it got defaced again over the night last night.
20: And that just shows you. Oh, they did it. Oh, they're doing it again.
21: Doing it again, yes.
20: And they're just going to keep on doing it. It's going to be the most painted thing that's ever been painted in the world because progressivism has them stuck in a feedback loop. And so it's going to bankrupt the city. The Pride Month is going to bankrupt the city. Congratulations, Bangor. Oh, congratulations, Democrats. His name is John Featherston. He is at the Maine Wire doing excellent work on when the Grand Platter News breaks it, it'll be Featherston who's got it at the Maine Wire. John, thank you, my friend.
21: Hey, this was fun. Thank you.
20: Take care. All right. When we get back, we're going to talk about copium and what the left is doing to try to make it all make sense. It's going to be enjoyable. We're going to have a good time here in the last hour of the Rob Carson Show. My name is Tom Shattuck. This is the Rob Carson Show.
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29: 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He's going to stop. 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
33: 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Only somebody that wants to cheat.

0: Happy anniversary. Happy anniversary to Governor Tim Walz, who is celebrating his 32nd anniversary to his wife. Very happily married fellow, Tim Walz is absolutely happily married fellow. What's not so tranquil is the ripple effects happening as a result of this Graham Plattner story that keeps being perpetually almost dropping. But they're not taking it well. Listen to this. This is Ed Markey, who made the mistake of jumping on CNN, and he had already endorsed Plattner.
1: Before we go, Senator, I have to ask you about embattled Maine Senate candidate Graham Plattner. He met with Democrats in D.C. yesterday. Will you endorse his campaign?
2: I know that he is out and he is campaigning on kitchen table issues. I know that he is opposed to this slush fund, which Donald Trump is putting together. He's putting affordability front and center for the voters of Maine to decide this race. And I think that he has the right issues to be focusing upon this year in Maine, as I am doing, and I think other people who are really concerned about the direction our country is going in right now.
1: It sounds like he has your support, Senator.
2: Well, I am convinced that he is running on all of the right issues for our country right now.
1: So why not say that you endorse him?
2: But in my opinion, he has taken the issues and he's galvanized a grassroots movement all across Maine. People are responding at the town meetings. They are up. They are energized. And in my opinion, he is on a pathway to victory in the state of Maine.
0: It's almost over, Ed. There you go. Got through it, Ed. Woof. Man, that's tough stuff. It's tough stuff, but they put themselves in this position. So, you'd have to be, a heart of stone not to think that it's just fantastic. But, hey, this is what they wanted to play. This is what they wanted. And so now this is how they're, this is where they're stuck. And, these people, the entire Massachusetts delegation said they love the guy. So, what happened? You loved him.
3: As I mentioned, another Democrat running for Senate is running in Maine, Graham Plattner.
0: He is Seth Moulton, the congressman from Massachusetts.
3: He's faced controversy over a few things, over his tattoo. You defended him over that. I saw that. He's also facing controversy over exchanging sexually explicit text messages with multiple women, which his wife flagged to the campaign on her own. When he was just in Washington, though, meeting with Democratic senators, seeming to want to allay concerns about his candidacy, they asked him, what if there is more? And that is a question. What if there is more? Do you think that would then be too much for Graham Plattner to continue?
4: I mean, we just don't know.
3: You are running for Senate, as I mentioned.
0: We just don't know. Oh, okay. Okay, well, it sounds like you're scared. That's what it sounds like right now. And it sounds like they're all scared because they're all scared. And they should be. And so they look terrible. You know, politicians, many of them are just vermin anyway. And so now they're just trembling in front of the cameras. They don't know what to say. Liz Warren.
5: Aren't you worried about more coming out about his past that could damage his chances?
6: What I'm worried about? It's another day of war in Iran.
7: Are these accusations disturbing to you?
6: What is disturbing to me is what's happening in this economy and how right now the Republicans just sign off on it.
0: Ooh, tough. Now, that's not what we asked you, ma'am. That's not what we asked you at all. But what else can they do? They can't do anything. They're stuck now because they picked somebody with a Nazi tattoo. Maybe that's the lesson in all this. Maybe the lesson is the thing that seems so very, very obvious from the beginning is very, very obvious from the beginning. Maybe you don't pick the guy with the Nazi tattoo. Maybe that's not a good idea. There's a reason, I think, where many people don't pick Nazis. The reason why many people don't do that. There's a reason why many people don't have a Nazi tattoo and would never get one. But some people just can't help themselves. So, yeah, are we surprised that there's other stuff weird about a guy who celebrates Nazis, who celebrates the SS? Not surprised. I mean, I can't account for the wanting to have sex in a porta potty with oneself. I can't account for his Kick account, which is still active. Which is, you know, according to the crime reporter who I talked to, is the preferred, you know, platform to find young people to hang with, if you know what I mean. Why are we surprised? I mean, this guy has been married for 3 years, and apparently until at least last year has still been sexting with other women. So, look, with this guy, anything is possible. Anything is possible. So we can't really be surprised anymore at all. And it all stems from, why does he have a Nazi tattoo? And maybe somebody should have thought about that. Maybe somebody should have thought about that before you picked the guy. And even though he says oligarchs and billionaires and trillionaires, and he's got cool boots and he says that he's an oyster fisherman, even if you have a crush on him, Democrats, guess what? Sometimes a dirtbag ain't worth it. So this is on you. This is on you. You guys have been so turned around and twisted and made insane by Donald Trump that you don't know how to be anymore. You simply don't know how to be, and so now you're dealing with the fallout. And so now this is your guy. This is what you have to deal with, and good luck with that. It's not my guy. It's not Rob Carson's guy. This is your guy. But this is what you wanted, and so this is what you have. All right, when we get back, we've got some more media fallout and some great stuff happening in Washington, D.C. Stay with us. 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

0: like this. So we've been talking about Graham Platner. The man behind Graham Platner is actually the guy behind Mom Donnie. And you won't be shocked to know, he's a whatever Gen Z-er guy. I guess he's like 27 years old. And he himself is a little bit odd. So the New York Post has a story. We're not surprised. This guy's also just a weird chud kind of guy. He threatened another campaign person, which is why the whole thing happened with the texts that we know, because he threatened her, said, "Don't you tell anybody, those girls will destroy you," and she said, "I don't like being threatened," and so she told people about the texts. Mom, Donnie Guru, reportedly working with Graham Platner, wanted to put his you-know-what in creepy puberty guide for 10-year-olds. Mayor Zoran Mamdani's campaign guru, Morris Katz, who's Platner's guy, wanted to feature his you-know-what in a puberty book for curious boys as young as 10 years old, but decided against it at the behest of his publisher. Why? It must have been a close debate. Katz, 27, who's now reportedly working with horny oyster farmer in Maine, U.S. Senator candidate Graham Platner, made the startling admission in a footnote in his 2020 book, Everything You Always Wanted to Know About Puberty and Shouldn't Be Googling, for Curious Boys. It's not suspect at all. No, not sus at all. At all. Why do so many Democrats want to write so many books that have sex and then have kids read them? Like, what? Huh. The 112-page volume, which Amazon listing said is aimed at boys to age 10 to 12, is an illustrated guide to male puberty. Okay, yeah. Do you guys know anybody who's 27 who writes an illustrated guide to male puberty? Neither do I. To male puberty, covering universal concerns about the changes youngsters experience during adolescence, such as body hair, acne, and an increase in sexual thoughts. Rumor. It features sections like your new penis, the magic of methods, you know. The book features an eyebrow-raising footnote on page 17, which colorfully illustrates the effect of puberty hormones on male genitalia between the ages of 11 and 14, using oranges, snakes, and butterflies as examples, indicating Katz once had a very different idea for the spread. At first, we were going to use images of my penis to get the point across, but the publisher said it was inappropriate. So here we are with some fruit and animal metaphors, Katz wrote. Is your thing actually going to become an animal or fruit? No, probably not. This is what the kids will read. What will happen during puberty is that your blank will develop and transform. You guys are smart, though. You get that point. Another section of the book about sexual feelings includes a passage, Sexuality, where Katz writes about the awkwardness of having a crush on someone a lot older than you, okay, or even on somebody who's not really thinking sexual thoughts yet. Okay, that sounds like pedophilia. The same chapter introduces the concept of transgender identity. In other words, this guy is a total perv, weirdo, and he's running the Platner campaign. He's running the Platinum campaign. Like, what else is it really now that we need to see about this guy? And what is it about the left that make them so interested in hanging around with kids? I'm serious. I know it sounds like, not a joke, like Biden would say. I know it sounds just wacky, but you've got to ask yourself why. Why is it so important to you? And then they'll say to you, what the left will do is use projection. They'll say, why do you care about kids' private parts so much? Like, no, I didn't bring it up. You guys keep writing books about kids and keep wanting to read the books about kids. You know? You keep, look, you're centering on, you want your weird drag queen, you're the one who wants your weird drag queen to be like, dressed as Elsa and carrying a child and dancing, as they did in one place in Massachusetts. Like, you want the the weird pride displays where men are totally naked, touching each other in the middle of the street in front of kids. That's your party. You like that. Like, that's your thing. And so, yeah, we're done. We're having a problem here. And with your candidate, because you guys are odd. So try not to grab people who are so incredibly odd. And so you're all behind this guy whose campaign manager also is odd. Why is everybody a freak? And everybody around Plattner is a freak as well. If you watch him, we talked to John Featherston just a moment ago. A guy in a bear suit attacked him last week. Like, why? Now you've got all these senators, like Senator Welch, who just can't put it together as to whether or not they should be endorsing him because, I mean, they're communists too, and they're trying to look past his freakiness, and so they're stuck. Like Ed Markey, he's just stuck. It's like an NPC in a video game. He gets, like, stuck behind a tree, and he just kind of glitches out.
1: I met with Graham Plattner the other day. What did you hear from him, and did you express any concerns or questions that more may be coming?
2: My point to Senator Plattner was that he has the obligation as a candidate to address the legitimate questions that mayors have.
0: Yeah, the audio is not so good, but he's out there. He's like, he's got Mainers. We have to do Mainers. Yeah, you can't say anything because you've all locked yourselves. You've all locked yourselves up with this guy. And so you can't get out of it now. I mean, you could. Fetterman got out of it because he was never in it. He said this guy's weird, which of course he is. And that's what you would say. But you just want to win because the orange man is so mean and bad that no matter what, you have to destroy the orange guy because he hurts your feelings and you're angry and you're hurt and you need to... And Plattner has a deep voice and a mustache and you want him to go be mean to the mean man. Because Trump doesn't speak nice. He doesn't say, I feel your pain like Bill Clinton did and act nice to you. Trump is mean to the press. He treats them like as they should be treated, as a matter of fact. He doesn't just get walked all over like Mitt Romney would, and Mitt Romney did in the debates. Trump's not interested in that. Trump doesn't take it from you. He's not into PC BS. He doesn't buy it. He's not interested in playing those games. He says what he wants to say. Sometimes it's a little crude. Sometimes it's perfectly fine. But he's not here to be pushed around by the press, and good for him. Good for
3: him. Fund. As far as I'm concerned, was a beautiful thing. It was something I didn't make it, but I heard that. I thought that was the greatest thing because people like you have abused our people so badly. The fake news, like
0: talking to Caitlin Collins,
3: CNN, like the New York Times and like others, have abused our people. Wait a minute, be quiet. Have abused our people so badly, and you should be ashamed of yourself. You used to be a conservative. She was a conservative from Alabama. Can you believe it? But CNN, in particular, CNN does such false reporting. But now they have new ownership, so maybe it'll straighten it out. I doubt it. But it's hard to straighten garbage out. But CNN has abused, and others have abused so badly. People, these are people that are great people that were destroyed. Their families have been destroyed. Many suicides. They committed suicide. People that went there to, with love.
0: Talking about the J6 people. And yeah, there were some baddies there. There were also some people who were just looking around. But the left is, they can't help but take any time. Insurrection is worse than 9/11, really? You've got people in the press who still every January 6th say, I still feel the trauma. But you're in the press covering a riot. What do you mean you feel trauma? What trauma? Suck it up. They can't suck it up. The left can't suck it up. They're scared and they're hurt. They're hurt. All right, when we get back, you want to know some good things happening around the country? Well, I'm going to have that when we get back. My name is Tom Shattuck. This is The Rob Carson Show.
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13: So you preferred your pronouns to be...
14: They and them.
13: They and them. Okay.
14: So, do you need me to explain how to use that?
13: Nope, because I'm not going to.
0: Well, I like that. Hey, so... the good news is that the Obama Presidential Library is opening this month in June on Juneteenth. Now, nobody knows when that is. I can't tell you what that is. It's a new thing. It's a thing that I'm told. I learned in 2020 that we've all always known everything about Juneteenth because it's always been a very important holiday, and we always have known that, and that's a good way to show respect to St. George Floyd. So Juneteenth, yeah, it's a very important thing. It's a very important thing that we all know. We've always known, obviously. Duh. Always known. So anyway, the Obama Presidential Library is going to open. The funny thing is that to purchase tickets at the library, you have to bring an ID. Now, what is that? They're practicing Jim Eagle at the Obama Library? I don't like that at all. But the other thing about the library, and this is, you can talk to me about the ballroom all day long. I don't care. If they leave the pit where it is because the Democrats stopped the ballroom, I'm fine. It's a good metaphor for what Washington, D.C. is. But the other thing about the ballroom is, about the Obama library, is that it's disgusting. It's a horrible eyesore. And everybody knows that. And I'm here in Boston. In Boston, they put up an MLK statue, Martin Luther King statue. He went to seminary school in Boston. And it's supposed to be of him and Coretta Scott King, but it's just two sets of arms, and it's weird, and it looks terrible. And that's the idea, is that they're into brutalism. Brutalism is progressivism. They want to destroy your idea of what beauty is. You've seen it when they started bringing these, 600-pound aircraft carriers to be Victoria's Secret girls. And they told you, well, no, this is beautiful now. This is what the new beautiful is. We've reset beautiful. And you're like, I don't think so. And they're like, oh, no, this fat drag queen who's 56 years old and 320 pounds who's reading to your kid. You mean that's beautiful, and this is a better reader than anybody else we could find. So love this. Love this. Total brutalism. And it's not new. You know, the worst offensive wave of brutalism hit Baltimore. It hit Boston in the late 60s and through the 70s. And it is, like, with all of these buildings that look like they're from the Soviet bloc. If you go

0: gorgeous brown stones that have been there forever. Knocked them down, boom. And then put up this wretched, hideous thing, and it's still there right now. And you're supposed to think they're trying to convince you that it's good, but it's not. Everything they touch, Donald Trump is right. Everything they touch turns to bleep. And it's by design. They don't want to build beautiful things. They don't want to have beautiful people. You saw how they treated Sydney Sweeney. You know, a curvy, you know, voluptuous blonde girl who kind of looks like everybody's neighbor. They've got a big problem with. She's feminine. She's curvy. Her body is feminine. Those are real breasts. She's blonde, and she likes being a girl. She's having fun. She's smiling. She's not miserable. They hate her. They hate that. The left hates beautiful things. And that's another reason why they're happy to have boys play on girls' teams and be in girls' locker rooms. You don't get to sit there and be beautiful and shapely unless you let a boy do it too. He gets to do it too, and he gets to watch you. And you have to be tolerant of him because he counts more than you count. Do you understand? That's the rule. You have to love it and enjoy it. You have to love it and enjoy it, or else you're a very bad person. Embrace all the disgusting stuff. Embrace this weird, queer, genderqueer part of the library that we have here for no apparent reason that doesn't really do anything. And you embrace it and love it. You can't just like it. You have to love it. We're left. Brutalism is everything. Like, Brian and I were talking earlier about Camden Yards and how that was the, like, beginning of the wave of gorgeous ballparks. The new wave, of course, because, you know, we did all stupid things in the 60s and 70s, like build the Astrodome. But, you know, they're going back to brutalism. They like the old brutalism way. You know, Comiskey Park's coming back. Not that that was all that bad. Oh, anyway, they can't stay away from it. Brutalism is what rules their world. All right. We're going to take a quick break. I'll be right back on the other side. My name is Tom Shattuck. This is The Rob Carson Show.
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0: That's got to be Peter Gabriel, right? Underrated. Underrated. Got to look into old Genesis, as a matter of fact. I have to look in. Nancy Pelosi not having a good one today.
1: Hi, Congressman Pelosi. Last time I asked you about January 6th, why you turned the National Guard away on January 6th, you told me to shut up and that I was repeating Republican talking.
2: You're not going to shut up again because you're speaking lies. And
1: wait, you're right here. You're right here on the record saying,
2: No, I'll admit it. No, I did not admit it. The president never sent... would agree to send the National Guard. Don't waste your time or mine on you.
1: Why was your daughter filming you on January 6th?
2: Why don't you get away?
1: These are just questions the American people want answers to.
0: That is a very leggy reporter from the from Lindell TV, causing trouble with Nancy Pelosi, and you can't get an. I endorse. I'm sorry. I know I shouldn't, but I endorse. I enjoy it. At any time, I mean, this is a person who, can we all admit it, this person should not be in and around politics, should never have been in and around politics, but she has been. But she's still there, Nancy Pelosi. Really, you know, I think I'd take her over Hakeem Jeffries at this point, because it only gets crazier from there. Remember when she was the crazy one, and Dick Durbin, and they were selling out American troops during the Iraq War, And Harry Reid, and remember he lied about Mitt Romney, and remember that was the crazy generation? Well, it only gets crazier, and so now that's what we're dealing with now. Now you could have in the Senate this guy who lies about being an oyster farmer, who's got all sorts of fetishes. Can you imagine if he gets elected to the Senate, Graham Platner, the D.C. lifestyle, all the beautiful ladies around D.C., all the parties happening, all the porta-potties on the mall? This guy would have an absolute blast. Man, you got to look out. You got to look out. Make sure you do the right thing, progressive Democrats. I know that you're upset at Trump. Doesn't always mean to blow it all up constantly, guys. Come on. Think about it. Tom Shattuck in for the great Rob Carson. I will see you again tomorrow. Been fun. Take it easy, man.
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4: Breaking news this hour from Town Hall, I'm Ken Lorman in Washington. As fuel prices continue to climb, the president focuses on other forms of energy production this hour at the White House.
5: President Trump is highlighting coal production. As the administration continues its focus on American energy independence and lowering energy costs, coal remains a key part of the president's broader energy agenda, alongside efforts to expand domestic production and strengthen the nation's power grid.
4: That's correspondent Willie Nelson reporting. Senate Republicans have cleared a first hurdle as they try to pass legislation to fund president's immigration enforcement agencies. They rejected a Democratic effort to permanently block Mr. Trump from creating nearly $1.8 billion settlement fund for victims of lawfare during the Biden administration. Former National Security Advisor John Bolton is pleading guilty in a classified documents case and is about to pay a hefty fine.
6: John Bolton served as National Security Advisor in President Trump's first term in office, but became an outspoken critic of the president, often appearing on MSNBC and CNN. He plans to plead guilty and pay a fine north of $2 million as part of a deal with federal prosecutors for mishandling classified documents. Bolton is accused of sharing sensitive information, including notes on intelligence briefings, for possible use in a book he was writing.
4: That's correspondent Laura Winters. President Vladimir Putin says Russia will strengthen its air defenses to counter recent Ukrainian drone attacks, which have reached, according to him, deep inside his country. On Wall Street at last check, the Dow Jones Industrial Average 903 points to the green. It's also green for the S&P and NASDAQ. More on these stories from townhall.com.
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4: The screwworm fly is detected in Texas decades after the cattle threat was largely eradicated in the U.S.
8: The U.S. Department of Agriculture confirmed Wednesday that the New World screwworm fly has reached South Texas, the first time in decades that the parasite with flesh-eating larvae has threatened the nation's cattle industry, and only the third time it's appeared in the U.S. in that time. Agriculture Secretary Brooke Rollins said the case was in a 3-week-old calf in La Pryor, Texas, about 50 miles from the Mexico border. Rollins said there have been no other detections of the fly in the U.S. Bernie Bennett reporting.
4: Man carrying what authorities described as an explosive device powerful enough to damage a plane, as well as a torch lighter, knife, zip ties, and other items, was arrested after trying to pass through a Sacramento International Airport security checkpoint over the weekend, according to federal prosecutors. News and analysis at townhall.com. A legendary football coach is lending support to a college sports bill, but two major conferences are pushing back.
9: Former Alabama football coach Nick Saban has testified in support of a bipartisan bill to overhaul college athletics. Saban told the Senate Commerce Committee Wednesday that it's time to, quote, tap the brakes, end quote, on a system where players can increasingly earn millions of dollars while moving freely between schools. The Leaders Committee held the hearings as they push legislation that they hope can break the congressional gridlock over how to regulate college athletics. The SEC and Big Ten opposed the bill and said it, quote, leaves critical issues unresolved. I'm Geffen Coolball.
4: College football playoff times and dates are being announced. Those games, well, they'll be played on ABC, ESPN, TNT, and True TV. More of these stories at townhall.com.
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0: Welcome back to the Ramsey Show in the Fairwinds Credit Union studio. Frank is with us in Asheville, North Carolina. Hi, Frank. How are you?
1: I'm doing pretty well, Dave. How are you doing?
0: Better than I deserve. What's up?
1: Well, throughout the marriage with my wife in the last 3.5 years, we have been using our one credit card for covering some of the four walls, like groceries and transportation, but we've been covering mortgage and utilities with our checking account. And we also use the credit card for like health insurance, premium, and medical expenses, and even some of the life expenses. So we pay it off every month, and it feels like we give ourselves some room before we pay off the credit card each month, but, you know, then using our savings as quickly. So I guess one of my thoughts or one of my questions is, what are your thoughts on using the credit card for some of the four walls, even if it's not the long-term solution?
0: Yeah, well, you've obviously not listened to the show much, right?
1: We've listened a lot, but I guess one of the reasons that we're holding onto the credit card is, you know, some of the...
0: I mean, you understand that your question is completely perpendicular to everything we teach for the last 30 years, right?
1: Yeah.
0: Okay. So
1: yeah,
0: I just want to... I mean, I'm trying to understand if you understand what you're walking into.
1: Mm-hmm.
2: It's a warning.
0: I'm asking. I mean, I'm not trying to beat you up. I'm just saying. So the answer to your question is that's dumber than crud. Okay. Now, why is it dumb? All right. Several reasons. Number one is there's not a singular piece of wealth building research that indicates that what you're doing causes you to build wealth.
1: Mm-hmm.
0: Not a single instance. We studied 10,167 millionaires. The number of them that do what you're doing is precisely zero.
1: Mm-hmm.
0: Rich people don't do what you're doing. Broke people do. Okay. So that's a bad sign. Now, is it going to cause you to go bankrupt? Probably not. But the problem is that you actually have somehow used your decision-making framework around money to convince yourself that this is a good idea and that this is somehow going to get you ahead more than simply investing. Investing is where money comes from. Living on less than you make is where money comes from, not from trying to trick Citibank.
1: Mm-hmm.
0: And so the number of millionaires that became millionaires by adding up all their airline miles is precisely zero. None of them. Not one. Broke people chase airline miles. 78% of the airline miles are never redeemed. And yet people spend a lot of brain calories chasing this bull crap that these rip-off huge banks are screwing America with, and then convinced you that it's a good idea to dance to their tune. I mean, now, are you losing money when you pay a health insurance bill that is a health insurance bill? Whether you pay it with cash, it's the exact same amount. Can't possibly change? No, you're not losing money doing that. Are you losing money when you buy, when you pay an electric bill that is going to be the same amount whether you pay it with a card or whether you pay it with cash? You're not losing a dime. When you go and you're buying your groceries, you're spending more. The best merchandisers on the planet are grocery stores. When you walk through a grocery store, you are walking through a scientific lab that is very carefully designed what is on what shelf, at what level, and what color more than any other type of physical product on the planet. Grocery stores are brilliant merchandisers. The chances that you walk out of there spending more than you meant to, regardless of what methodology you use, are very high because they're very, very good at it. And it started back in the 1950s with a simple thing of they put the necessities at the back of the store, the bread, the milk, and the eggs, because so you had to walk through the rest of the store and impulse on the candy. And Wrigley's became multi-bazillionaires. The Wrigley family have a fabulous mansion in Phoenix. Fabulous. By putting sticks of gum where, at the checkout, the impulse proper. So this is, these are just the beginnings of the sophistication that I'm talking about. So 100% chance you spend more in a grocery store than you meant to. And when you put it on a credit card, all the data, all the research says that you are spending somewhere between 12 and 18% more than you would have spent if you spent cash, because cash activates the pain centers of the brain and credit cards don't. When you lay down a $100 bill in the grocery store and Uncle Ben looks at you and says, "What are you doing? What are you doing?" When you lay down a credit card, Citibank says, "Thank you. What's in your wallet?" Samuel L. Jackson, "My money is in your wallet." Not my money, but his money is in your wallet to pay for them stinking commercials that you did. That's what's in your wallet. We know what's in your wallet. A lot of Citibank's money.
2: Here's the fun math on this. Let's say you put $60,000 of your take-home pay on that credit card to cover these bills, and you got 2% cash back. $1,200 is what you got, right? For the year.
0: I'm exhausted for $1,200.
2: For the year. So here's what I want to challenge Frank with. Frank, if no one has taken me up on this challenge, for 1 year, switch to on a budget using debit card and cash and see if you don't spend less than that $1,200 a year, which then negates all the rewards you got. And my guess is you're going to find that you spent thousands less by using your own money, leaving your bank account now, versus using someone else's money that you can pay back later.
0: 100% chance.
2: Take me up on it.
0: Yeah, you're stepping over dollars to pick up nickels. Stepping over dollars to pick up pennies. Yeah. And so no, Frank, I would not do what you're doing. That's the reason. The biggest reason, though, is not the $1,200. The biggest reason is while you were focusing on the $1,200, you were missing the real way to build wealth, because you had your eye on the wrong thing. And you were thinking this method works.
2: It's a distraction.
0: I'll tell you, it's the exact same. It's the same problem I got with Acorn.
2: With Acorns, that app?
0: Yeah. Where you put pennies, you know, you round everything up.
2: Your spare change.
0: You put your spare change in there, and people are screwing around with that with 14 cents, while they should have been putting $350 in their 401k, and they use the same brain calories to chase down the 14 cents that they would have done to set their 401k up and retire a multimillionaire.
2: So in their mind, they've checked the box that I am investing. If I ask them, are you investing?
0: You've
2: they
0: scratched
2: say, yeah.
0: the itch, and
2: I
0: you
2: have
0: think
2: the
0: it's okay.
2: App.
0: You're not investing. You're a child with a piggy bank. That's not investing. Children with piggy banks have $14 when they're 4 years old. And that's what you're going to have in your freaking Acorns app. It's the same thing. There's nothing evil about it. They're not ripping people off, but they took your eye off the ball. And you're focusing your decision-making paradigm and framework around the wrong things. And so that's the problem. And 100% of the time, the Citibank tells you to do something. It's something you should not do.
2: It is in their best interest.
0: It's not for you. It's for Samuel L. Jackson. They got to pay him. He's expensive.
2: Jennifer Garner's not cheap either.
0: 100% chance that Patrick Mahomes cost State Farm a bunch of money. Who you think paid for that? Oh, you people that buy from State Farm. Gee, have you not priced your dadgum homeowner's insurance? You can beat it with almost anybody if you got State Farm. Because you don't have to pay Patrick Mahomes.

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0: Thanks for hanging out with us, America. We're glad you're here. Ashley is in Bend, Oregon. Hi, Ashley. How are you?
1: Hi, I'm good. Thanks for taking my call.
0: Sure. What's up?
1: My husband and I have been given kind of a once-in-a-lifetime opportunity. We have a family friend that is fairly well-to-do. Her and her husband own about 5 homes throughout the state, one of which is far over in eastern Oregon, and they are getting older and have offered for us to basically at a $0 a month lease this property from them to allow us to essentially build my horse training business and kind of start a ranching dream that we've had. Our hiccup is we both have extremely good jobs where we're at. All of our family is here, so on and so forth, and it's just a big leap, so we're not sure if we should do it
0: or not. What do you guys make at your extremely good jobs?
1: So we both are in the construction industry. He makes about $110,000 a year. I make $75,000, and then I train horses on the side and make about $50,000 from that.
0: Mm-hmm. But, of course, you would lose all of that clientele because you're moving far away.
1: Not necessarily. So my business is based on developing young horses and then selling them. So I don't necessarily have like a monthly clientele per se. It's more of
0: so where you train the horses that you sell doesn't matter. So you wouldn't lose the 50.
1: Correct. And the idea would be to substantially grow that.
0: No, I understand. But I mean, you would not lose the 50. You know, we know at least you can do that.
1: Yes, sir.
0: If everything, exactly. Well, unless something really bad goes wrong. Okay.
1: Correct.
0: And how rural is this area? Why can your husband not work?
1: So he can, and that would be the idea over there. The town is about 140 people, so it's very rural. I guess it just wouldn't be what he sits at now. From what we've researched, probably about 70 or 80,000 is what he would make a year.
0: Out of 140 people?
1: The county has some like management positions that are opening that I think he would be a very big benefit to them. He's a foreman for a construction company now. So, I think he has some skills that would definitely be of interest to
0: How
1: them,
0: old are you?
1: I would say. I am 30 and he is 31.
0: How far away is this place from where you are now?
1: About 5 hours.
0: How many kids do you have?
1: None.
0: Okay. All right. And so we would be moving from 110 on him down to 70, and we'd be moving your income that you're losing is you're keeping the 50 on the horse. What's the income you're losing?
1: About 70. I have.
0: So it's $110,000, $120,000 shift initially. Assuming you don't. That's if he gets a $70,000 job and you can retain your 50 on the horses.
1: Yes.
0: Without any increase. Yeah, I got you.
1: And I have thought about grabbing something remote while I build the horse thing up more and more. Mm-hmm. Maybe getting something part time to remote to kind of help that gap be smaller.
0: Yeah. Or like full time. Yeah.
1: Yeah, or full time.
2: And these people will let you use this land and house for free, is what you're saying?
1: Yeah, so they don't get over there very much, and it's obviously hard to maintain a property that's also 5 hours away from them. They've just held on to it because they like visiting there twice a year, essentially.
0: Do you own a home?
1: Yes, sir, we do. We have right at about $100,000 in equity in that, mm-hmm. And I do currently run the horse business out of that. Like, it's not something that I have to move to do that. I run it out of my house now.
0: Mm-hmm.
1: This is just, I mean, it's 1,500 acres, mm-hmm. And...
0: But it's not yours, and it's not going to be yours.
1: Correct. Yes,
2: that's
1: sir.
2: My fear, is long-term, you don't own this, and it could shift hands.
0: So 10 years from now, what does winning look like? You don't own any real estate, he's still working a county job, and you've grown a horse business.
1: Yes.
0: That's what winning looks like 10 years from now.
1: I think the idea would be potentially to grow the business and, I guess, buy a place of our own. The expenses there would be essentially next to nothing. I guess it would just be utilities and the money.
0: So what's the mortgage on your house today, the MAP balance?
1: 410.
0: Okay. And so if you took 100 and went and bought a $500,000 ranch in some area that sounded like this, you could keep about the same mortgage amount and be on a ranch.
1: And do this deal,
0: but own it.
1: Yeah, and that's kind of been our plan, was to just stay where we are and, mm-hmm. Obviously work to make that dream come true. They have just offered this to us, and
0: yeah,
1: that's what we're trying to figure out.
0: I'm just not sure it's a blessing. I was trying to figure out if it is.
2: It lowers your expenses, but it moves you away from ownership long term.
0: Yeah, and
2: and it also lowers your income.
0: Everything's dependent upon how long a lease will they give you for a dollar a year?
1: She basically has told us infinite.
0: No, bullcrap.
1: She went as far as telling me that she will put it in her will that the kids cannot sell the home until we decide we're done with the property.
0: You understand that's weird.
1: It is very weird.
0: Strange, I'm now spooked. This is weird.
2: That they wouldn't give it to their kids.
0: Yeah.
2: As long as you guys are alive, essentially.
0: Our friend that raises horses gets priority over our entire family with our 1,500 acres. Nah.
1: I think where she comes from is her kids are very well-to-do and they're fine.
0: I know, but my kids are well-to-do, but I'm not doing that for you.
1: Okay.
2: Dave's not giving me his farm.
0: It's just weird. George, you can't live there for free. I don't care, George. Shut up.
2: But I love horses, Dave.
0: I know. Well, you're known for your horse love.
2: I'm just glad I met someone who's in the business of selling horses. Makes me feel better.
0: Oh, wow. Yeah, our job is to do what you tell people to do. Who knew?
2: Made a career out of it.
0: Okay. I don't know. I got to admit, the romance of it, I've kind of caught on to. Okay? Because 1,500 acres... are we all Yellowstone junkies? Is that our problem?
1: And it's like, it's not this,
0: I don't like the business aspect of it.
1: Okay.
0: The only way I would tell you to do this is if you pledge to yourself at the end of 5 years that you have your own place or you leave, period.
1: Okay.
0: We're not going to stay here longer than 5 years.
1: Okay.
2: Would they sell it to you?
0: They can't afford it.
1: She put it at $2.8 million.
2: Yeah. Perfect.
0: Yeah. Okay, so number one, I would put a time limit on it. And you can return to construction, and you can return to the life you have now fairly easily, plus or minus your current job. Okay?
1: Yeah, and I would say...
0: All blows up and isn't fun... And you hate living out in the middle of nowhere after all. I took a call from a lady yesterday who said, we bought our dream home with a bunch of acreage and we hate it. What do we do now? And I'm like, well, you sell it and you move back to the city. Dun, dun, dun, dun, dun, dun. And so, green acres, but anyway, the other thing that's bothering me, I'm just going to get it all out, okay? Because you called and asked, and I really like talking to you. Thank you. Because you really have a level head for somebody doing a whole thing based on romance. And and that this is a very romantic story. It's a very cool story. I mean, the people that are infinitely generous, that are infinitely wealthy, and their children don't even care. I mean, this is strange. Mm-hmm. And so that's sweet, but it's weird. And so... Yeah, I'd put a 5-year limit on it, number one. Number two, I want you and your husband to do some prayerful soul searching, because this entire adventure is based on your desire to run a horse business. Nothing else. That's 100% the driver of this. And is that really what you want to be the driver of your whole life? Because nothing else, we're doing everything else in this story to serve that one thing. And that's bothersome.

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1: With SRN News, I'm Ken Lorman in Washington. Former National Security Advisor John Bolton has agreed to plead guilty to a single count of retaining classified information under a deal with the Justice Department that could allow him to avoid prison time. Senate Republicans have cleared a first hurdle as they try to pass legislation to fund President Trump's immigration enforcement agencies. They rejected a Democratic effort to permanently block the president from creating a nearly $1.8 billion settlement fund for victims of lawfare during the Biden administration. Republicans can go forward, but they still face a gauntlet of Democratic amendments in the process. On Wall Street, at last check, the Dow Jones Industrial Average had gained 964 points today. This is SRN News.
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5: 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I've been studying healthy bodies for 35 years, and what I've got to tell you may shock and surprise you, but if you listen up, it may change your life. 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Progesterone and pregnenolone are two that immediately come to mind. You can get both online and in health food stores, and each provide relaxing and estrogen balancing benefits. Another important over the counter hormone is called DHEA. Bodybuilders love DHEA for its muscle building properties. DHEA is also important for supporting the health of the immune system. It can be especially helpful for fighting cancer. In one study on breast cancer prone mice, DHEA supplementation reduced tumor incidence by 50 to 100%. And if you're trying to lose weight, DHEA can be helpful for you too. In one study from Temple University, DHEA-treated mice tended to stay thin no matter how much they ate. In a second study, middle-aged obese rats lost weight when fed DHEA-supplemented food. In fact, if ever there was a hormone with lots of positive health benefits, this is the stuff. Back in the 1980s, the FDA actually banned over-the-counter sales of DHEA. These days, DHEA is readily available in reasonable amounts, can be taken with rare side effects and no toxicity. Overdosing on DHEA may lead to some acne or maybe some hair loss, but you've really got to take a lot to experience these effects, which reverse upon dose reduction. With all these benefits, DHEA can be considered the quintessential hormone of wellness. Because natural DHEA levels tend to decline as we get older, supplementing with a small amount, maybe 5 to 10 milligrams a day as Father Time takes his toll on our bodies, is probably a good idea. Pharmacist Ben here, urging you to go to KSCOHealth.com to order Beyond Tangy Tangerine, the Healthy Start Pack, and other nutritional supplements that I personally use and recommend. 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I'm the pharmacist that believes that staying healthy and strong is not only about medicine, it's about giving your body the raw material.
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0: 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We'll give you some help. Emily's in Chicago. Hi, Emily. What's up?
7: Hi. Thank you so much for taking my call.
0: Sure. How can we help?
7: I'm 55 years old, and I've got four grown children. When my first husband passed away 9 years ago and left me with some life insurance money, I had a revocable living trust created with my four children as a beneficiary. My house is fully paid for, and it's titled to the trust. So I got remarried 4 years ago to a wonderful man, and he moved into this house with me. And he, of course, helps with some living expenses and upkeep here and everything, and the house is rising in value. So my question is, how much equity should I give my second husband in this house that was fully paid for before we got married, that I am spare to both him and the kids?
0: Well, the only way you could is if you restructure the trust, right?
7: Right, which I am about to do, actually. I have an appointment here in about 3 weeks.
0: So restructure, have that appointment, why?
7: Well, I was already going to make some amendments now that my kids are no longer minors. So while I'm doing that, I thought I would amend the trust in some way so that if something happens to me.
0: What is the size of your estate?
7: My house now is worth about $500,000. I do have, I don't have any debt. I do have some retirement investments and some savings in an accessible investment account. I've always lived on a zero-based budget, and I think grand total, mine would be about $1.2 million, actually.
0: Mm-hmm. And what have you done with all of that in regards to your current husband?
7: Nothing yet. All of that has all been in the trust that I had before.
0: So everything you have was put into this trust.
7: Yeah, it's
0: Why? Still
7: like it was before I met him.
0: Why? Why was it put in the trust?
7: When my first husband died, my financial advisor just said, "This is what you need to do," and he just did all those things for me.
0: So you don't even know why?
7: Not exactly. Well, except for if something were to happen to me.
0: A will would take care of it. A will would take care of it. You don't have to operate everything.
8: You designate a beneficiary on these accounts, and you don't need to put it in the trust.
0: Yeah.
7: Okay. Well, I already do have the trust.
0: Yeah.
7: And
0: I'm not sure you need it.
7: Oh, okay. Well, how much
0: you might, but I'm not sure you need it. And I don't like that you don't even know why it's there. And yet this trust is running around. We're doing all this stuff that we're serving a trust that we don't know why it exists. Because I don't know why it exists. I'm not sure why you need one. You don't need one for estate tax planning. You don't have an estate tax problem. I'm sure of that. If you were trying to protect it from something, then you could use a trust for that. But I don't know who we're protecting it from.
7: I want to make sure that.
0: Well, if you leave the house, if you're a widowed lady and you have a house and you say in your will that a house goes to my four kids, 100% of the time it goes to your four kids. You don't need a trust to do that.
7: Should I though give some of that to my husband since my second husband?
0: Well, that's a separate discussion. First thing I'm talking about is the structure of your finances. Okay, and the structure of your finances, I don't know why you're doing this. So I want you to get some estate planning advice, and if you're going to keep the trust, I want you to have a real good reason why you have it and why you're keeping it. I don't know why your $1.3 million is in a trust. Mine's not.
7: Okay.
0: And I'm your age, and I've got more. And it's not in a trust, okay? I've got some things in a trust, but that's an estate planning mechanism because my net worth is in excess of the $25 million exemption. So I've got some of those issues. But you don't have those issues. I'm not picking on you. I'm just saying there's a reason for a trust, and sometimes the only reason people have a trust is what I'm getting at is because some attorney sold them one, not because they needed one. So I want you to get into this and figure that out. Now, having said that, let's go back to your question. Let's say that you kept the trust, and the trust stated that the first $500,000 value of the property upon you being deceased, the current value, the first $500,000 goes to your children as promised, and half of any increase goes to your children as promised. The other half of any increase would go to your husband.
7: That is what I was thinking. It was worth $340,000 when we got married 4 years ago.
0: I don't know that you have to backdate it, but if you want to, you could.
7: Okay. And then 50% of the increase after that would be...
0: Yeah, I'd split the increase between your kids and your husband. That's an equitable way to do it.
7: Okay. Yeah, the reason I wanted to ask is he feels like I should just give him 50% total.
0: No. Well, he wasn't there for the first 50%. The first 50% came before he showed up. Why does he think he needs that?
7: Right, okay.
0: Why? Where'd he get that logic?
7: He
0: thinks he's that pretty?
7: No. I think he's listened to a few of your segments where you were speaking to somebody in a different situation who was paying property taxes on a house that he in a totally different situation, and I feel like he's misapplying it to ours.
0: No, I wouldn't have said that in your situation. I mean, there's not a situation like yours that I would have answered this anyway other than this way. And I'm not even sure he needs half of that, but if you want to give him half of the increase from the time you got married on or from today on, That seems fair. If he's putting money into the property, and he's going to pay at least half of the, I mean, you all have a combined account now, and your combined account is paying the property taxes and the insurance and the maintenance, then yeah, he could participate that way. That's okay. That's fair. But I don't know why he would be due anything from before the marriage. That's not logical to me. But I really do want to go back to the thing and say, investigate why you ended up with a trust. All right. Now, the reason I'm kind of going off on this, everybody, sidebar, there's a whole segment of people in the insurance world and in the legal world that sell people a $1,500 trust as if it's some kind of freaking magic wand for an estate planning tool that they don't need. And they're a pain in the butt to operate. So every time you want to sell the house, every time you want to do an investment, anything you want to do, it's all in the name of the stupid trust. And so I've got a couple of things in a trust, but they're not used that way. And people sell it to avoid probate tax, which is local estate tax. And it's usually not that much. And as a matter of fact, it usually doesn't even cost as much as the trust.
8: The trust is a couple grand.
0: Yeah, typically $2,000 to $5,000, depending on who draws it up and what it's for. Now, if there's a combative adversarial family situation of some kind, and you're trying to lock down your intentions for the ownership for a particular thing in perpetuity, a trust is a way to pull that off. okay? And then in that case. But normally a will suffice for 98% of situations, and you don't just run over and get a trust. And what I've got here is a lady whose husband had passed away. She had a big insurance check, and she went to a lawyer. And what'd she end up with? A trust. So I'm suspicious that she didn't need one.
8: Well, I get a lot of these videos sent to me from our fans, and it's always someone who has a vested interest in you getting a trust, which is why they're like, oh, if you have a will, you got to get a trust as soon as possible. And it's as if it's some magic and trick.
0: Scroll down to getmytrust.com.
8: Yeah. Exactly. And it's usually an estate attorney trying to get some clicks and views for their business.
0: Hello. Hello. Here's the advantages of a trust. No one talks about the disadvantages. Here's an interesting thing. Unless you retitle everything, including your mutual fund state, your mutual fund account, your real estate, everything, you have to go retitle it, your car, whatever. It's not in the trust until you retitle it.
8: That's
0: and
8: a whole
0: people
8: hassle.
0: Buy these trusts and then don't retitle the stuff. So the trust is sitting there with nothing in it.

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0: Agent.

0: James is in Baltimore. Hey, James, what's up?
1: Hey, how's it going? Thanks for taking my call.
0: Sure. How can we help?
1: So my wife and I just recently quit our high-paying jobs to have her stay home with the kids and for me to live out an early semi-retirement, I guess, just working part-time. How dumb are we?
0: I don't know. I mean, what's wrong with it? What'd you do that was dumb?
2: It sounds like you think you was dumb if you're asking us. What's the regret here?
1: I mean, I'm having some second thoughts, but I don't know how much of that is outside influence from my parents and my in-laws, who are pretty risk-averse.
0: Oh, okay.
1: And how much of
0: what were you making?
1: Thinking about it. In total, we were...
0: What were you making?
1: I was making about 300, just shy.
0: Doing what?
1: IT cybersecurity.
0: Okay. And why were you $300,000 pissed off about it, so where you didn't want to do it anymore?
1: I've just been working for 20 years in the industry. I'm 40 now, and just thought that it would be a good time to refocus my energy on the family rather than work.
0: Okay. And so how much have you got in your nest egg? What are you living off of?
1: So we sold our house, and so we've got about $1 million, just over $1 million in cash, $785 in 401k, $550 in a brokerage, $176 in a paid-for rental, and maybe $40,000 in miscellaneous, so about 2.5 and change.
0: Mm-hmm.
2: And you guys are renting now?
1: Yeah, we actually moved to Greece.
2: Oh, wow.
1: So we're back home visiting right now, but we moved to Greece.
0: What are you doing in Greece?
1: Working, remote, IT cybersecurity, but for myself, part-time.
0: Oh, okay. And how much do you make doing that?
1: Just shy of 180, 190, it's looking like.
0: Well, that doesn't sound like you quit.
1: Well, I'm working 20 hours.
0: I know. Compared to what you were working, you quit. But, I mean, you know, this is not a guy who's sitting on your duff 40 your entire week. You're working a little bit, make 180. You used to make 300, so 120 cut. What was your wife making before she quit?
1: Right around 300.
0: Okay. And what was she doing?
1: Marketing, digital marketing.
0: And she took hers all the way to zero?
1: She has one client, but it is basically nothing at this point.
0: No money?
1: Not much.
0: What's not much?
1: She has a contractor working for her, and I don't remember off the top of my head, but it's...
0: Okay, so let's just round up and say you guys are making over $200,000 a year. You live in Greece, and you sold everything.
1: Everything.
0: Yeah. That's different than I retired. That's not your initial story is not true. I retired. I quit. I do nothing. I play with babies and change diapers. And my wife plays with babies and change diapers. We do nothing. We quit everything. We're off the grid. That's how you started, and you're...

0: Yeah. I guess, like, plug in my income and my, more importantly, my, you know, savings and investments into various calculators.
1: Okay, so let me put it this way. It sounds to me like you guys were driving. Have you ever driven a car at 150 miles an hour?
0: In excess, yes.
1: Yeah, me too. The white lines are coming at you pretty fast. you remember what happened when you slowed down to 50?
0: Before? Feels like you could walk it out and walk.
1: Yeah. You felt like you went from, you know, whatever to riding a turtle. I mean, it was just like, because your brain had adjusted to that speed, and when you dropped down to 50, it felt like you stopped.
0: Right.
1: That's what you did.
0: 100%.
1: You two were $600,000 a year, high potential, high capacity people. You were working 60, 80 hours a week. You were straining your brain. You were straining your emotions. You were straining your physical body with the hours. And you went from 180, or went from 600 miles an hour to 200 miles an hour. And it feels like you stopped.
0: Right. Exactly.
1: But you really didn't.
0: Yeah.
1: You're now just driving like most people.
0: No, I know. And it just feels like I worked 20 years to get where I'm at. And I was kind of on the threshold of getting to the next level. And
1: what's the next level?
0: SVP, the title.
1: Yeah. Do you want that? I mean, be careful about climbing that ladder of success. You want to be sure which building it's leaning on.
0: Yeah.
1: Yeah. You looked up and said the destination ain't worth it. The juice ain't worth the squeeze. I think I'm feeling pretty good and I can have a really good life. I suspect you'll go through about 4 or 5 years of what you're doing now. You'll probably open up your own shop in some manner of some kind and get back to making $500,000 just because it's fairly easy for you. But you'll want to control your own destiny instead of running around in the corporate world, which you really got sick of. And I really don't blame you because they piss on their people.
0: Yeah. Yeah, 100%.
1: I think you're good.
2: What's your burn rate right now? How much are you guys spending in a year?
0: It's right around $6,000. That's living really comfortably there.
1: A month.
0: So,
2: $6,000 a month?
0: Feel like
1: a month.
2: 72 a year?
0: Yeah.
2: Net?
1: Yeah.
2: Yeah. You're making in excess of that working 20 hours a week.
1: James, I want the narrative that you are shiftless, do nothing, retired early and have no work ethic that is being shamed and delivered to you somewhere is actually not accurate of who you are. If you were that, I would tell you.
0: Okay.
1: I would say, get off your butt, you loser. I would tell you, okay? But you're really not. I mean, you're making substantial money because you've honed sharp tools. You have sharp tools in your belt and you're a craftsman and you're able to apply those because of your years of experience and your connections and make an inordinate amount of money for a small amount of hours. And for right now, that's an adventure and a chance to slow down and get your breath. You guys have been running so stinking hard for so long, you just went from 180 to 55. That's all you did. But you're not shiftless or lazy. And I don't think you're going to do this exactly this way for the rest of your life. I don't think you're done. I think this is a sabbatical.
2: Yeah, this adventure could go, it's getting old. We want to go back to the States 4 years from now, and you can do that. And you'll go pick up a job if you so choose or do your own thing.
1: You may move to Switzerland. I don't know.
2: The numbers are irrelevant. You guys are doing great financially. Yeah. It's not dumb financially, but if you're the parents, you're going, I can't believe they went from 600 to 200 on paper.
1: Jobs. He lost. My son-in-law quit his job.
2: So impulsive. Yeah. But, they don't have a vote. If you guys are enjoying your life, you're making your bills.
1: It's funny. I've told this story 1,000 times, but I'm going to tell it one more time. So my grandfather worked for Alcoa Aluminum for 38 years every single week. And when he retired, he was head cost accountant. He's a wonderful man, one of my favorite people on the planet, but steady, stable, secure.
2: Risk averse.
1: Yeah. So my grandmother's a second grade school teacher. So I printed the first book, Financial Peace. I was selling out of the trunk of my car, sold it to a publisher. I got an email, and it said, congratulations, you just sold your millionth copy.
2: Wow.
1: And the phone rang, and it was my grandmother, and she said, I was worried about you. When are you going to get a real job?
2: Oh, man, that's funny.
1: So, and she's sweet. I mean, she really was. It's so sweet. She was so worried about me.
2: That's passive-aggressive grandma behavior.
1: No. I mean, she just, the point was, it's just not her world. It's not her paradigm.
2: She didn't understand.
1: And she didn't have the viewpoint to go, a million copies, I think we're okay. I actually do have a job, hon, and we're okay. I'm still.

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3: Breaking news this hour from Town Hall. I'm Ken Lorman in Washington. Senate Republicans have voted to defeat an amendment sponsored by Senate Minority Leader Chuck Schumer to prohibit the Justice Department from establishing a nearly $1.8 billion fund for victims of political lawfare. It's a proposal that Acting Attorney General Todd Blanche told lawmakers this week the administration would abandon. Ohio Senator Bernie Moreno says Democrats are trying to distract from the actual issue at hand.
4: They are going to play so many games over the next 8, 9, 10 hours. Bring it on. Because what we will do today is we will make certain that communities are safe in this country.
3: Staying on Capitol Hill, President Trump not impressed that the House passed a resolution designed to force him to end the Iran war. He calls the move meaningless. Former CBS newsman Dan Rather and 130 other CBS alumni are expressing their displeasure with the network. After a longtime 60 Minutes correspondent Scott Pelley is fired because of an outburst at a staff meeting.
5: Dan Rather, who was let go from CBS News after a problematic 60 Minutes piece about former President George W. Bush, is now inserting himself into the current situation. Rather, along with other CBS alumni, writing an open letter to the network, calling on David Ellison, the CEO of Paramount Skydance, to uphold the independence of 60 Minutes. New management has been brought in to deal with ongoing bias on the show and to make it more fair and balanced, for example, to include sound bites from President Trump.
3: That's correspondent Laura Winters reporting. On Wall Street, a big day for the Dow Jones Industrial Average, soaring over 900 points to close at a new record today. More of these stories, townhall.com.
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3: Mortgage rates in the United States have fallen.
7: Mortgage buyer Freddie Mac says the average rate on a 30-year mortgage fell this week to 6.48%. This decline comes a week after the average rate hit its highest level in 9 months. Mortgage rates have been mostly trending higher as oil prices and expectations for higher inflation have increased due to the war with Iran. That's pushed up the long-term bond yields that lenders use as a guide to pricing home loans. While average long-term mortgage rates remain lower than they were at this time last year, their upward trend has weighed on home sales this year. I'm Alex Vega.
3: SpaceX says it plans to raise up to $75 billion when it goes public this month, setting the stage for the largest ever stock market debut, and that would put Elon Musk on course to become the world's first trillionaire. You can get more on this story and others like it at srnnewsandtownhall.com. In California, a man is accused of bringing a bomb to the Sacramento International Airport.
8: Authorities say he was wearing a scarf, latex gloves, and had an explosive device and a torch lighter in his carry-on bag. He also had a knife, scissors, an aerosol can, zip ties, and 5 cell phones, one with a timer set for 15 minutes, another with a message saying, "We will be awaiting your call." Authorities say that if the device had detonated next to a window above 10,000 feet, could have caused damage and loss of cabin pressure. I'm Lisa Dwyer.
3: Residents of Havana are dealing with a growing garbage crisis. Piles of waste have been accumulating on nearly every street corner, worsened by, they say, the U.S. energy blockade that's causing power outages and a fuel crisis in the troubled nations. More on these stories at townhall.com.
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0: Welcome back to the Ramsey Show in the Fairwinds Credit Union Studios. Sammy is in Chicago. Hi, Sammy. How are you?
1: Hey, good. How are you today?
0: Better than I deserve. What's up?
1: So me and my wife got on your program about 7 months ago. We've shut down all of our credit cards. We have about $50,000 worth of debt left.
0: How much have you paid off in 7 months?
1: Right under about $6,000.
0: $1,000 a month. Okay.
1: Yep.
0: What's your household income?
1: $150.
0: Well, so far you suck at this.
1: I appreciate. Yeah.
0: You're making progress, but $1,000 a month's kind of weak.
1: Our kids go to private school, which is a big expense. But my question was, is it a bad idea to take out a HELOC to consolidate it? I'm sitting on about $250,000 worth of equity in my house, and kind of just get it all in one place and push it up to $1,200 a month and kind of clear that out in 4 or 5 years.
0: Yeah, that's a bad idea. Because you should turn up the heat. You should turn up the heat on your budget, turn down the heat on your lifestyle. You guys have you've begun the process, and you've taken the first level of sacrificing, which is a great progress. I picked on you pretty hard, but I mean, you cut up your credit cards and you paid off $6,000, and that's more than you've done in 10 years. So you've come a long way. I mean, you're going in the right direction finally. Congratulations on that, and that's good. But what I want you to do instead is pay $3,000-$4,000 a month and just get rid of this in a year. But that means you're going to have to cut a whole bunch of stuff out of your life for a year. And I don't know exactly what it is, and it's not the kids' private schools, because that's not the real problem. The problem is y'all spend a lot of money eating out, and you go on vacation whenever the flip you want. Ding, ding,
1: yeah,
0: ding.
1: I hear that. Yep.
0: Yeah.
1: Vacation, yes, but yeah. Okay.
0: And you know,
1: perfect.
0: I mean, you're paying.
1: That makes a lot of
0: sense. You add all of that up, and you take the budget, and you and your wife go, kids in private schools is a non-negotiable, but all this other crap, we can cut it out for 1 year and hold our breath and be done with this, or we can keep this stupid thing around as a HELOC like it's a pet. No, I want to kill it. And here's what happened. Here's what'll happen. Here's the cool thing. In the process of doing that, Sammy, you and your wife will permanently change how you handle money. You won't have to stay permanently sacrificed at that, but you will never be inattentive again. You will pay attention for the rest of your life because of this one time, because of the strain it does to your brain when you go on this much sacrifice. George?
2: Yeah, using the house as a piggy bank and moving the unsecured debt to a secure debt, it's not changing any of the behavior that got you guys here, and that's why we're telling you don't do this.
0: Yeah.
2: It's just moving the debt around, and you guys are the solution. This great income you have, we just got to put it to work.
0: I don't want you to be 10 years from now and only still finding $1,000 because you make too much money to be as broke as you are. I want you to be rich. I want you to live like no one else so later you can live and give like no one else. And so that involves turning up the heat for a short period of time, cleansing the whole thing, cleaning the whole thing off, and then going from there.
2: Pause all investing, too, if you guys are doing any investing.
0: Temporarily stop your 401ks. Make sure you're not getting a tax return. You and your wife are together. We're not going to see the inside of a restaurant until we get this done. We're not going on vacation until we get this done. We're going to sell so much stuff that's junk around this house that the kids think they're next. We're going to bust it. And we're going to have a tight budget, and we're going to have a detailed budget, and the two of us are going to agree on that budget, and we're going to make a game out of this for the whole family, and we're going to clean up this mess and cut up these credit cards, which you already did. Way to go. And you know, we're going to finish this change out, because personal finance is 80% behavior, and you have to modify behaviors to win. It's only 20% head knowledge. The head knowledge, the intellect needed to the intellectual knowledge base needed to become a millionaire, you learn by the sixth grade. It's just not that hard. The hard thing is the guy in my mirror. If I can get that guy to behave, he could be skinny and rich, but he's got issues, you know, and I like donuts. It's a problem.
2: Like, this is getting personal, Dave.
0: Oh, I'm sorry. My name is Dave, and I like donuts. Yeah. This is my personal AA meeting. But yeah, that's it, man. That's how it works, Sammy. It's, we all face this stuff is the point. And the more I can get you to lean into it and burn with it a little bit, the more permanent the change becomes in your household. And then that is the biggest indicator of whether you're going to become wealthy, not whether we save a few interest rate points on a HELOC. So, good question. Thank you for calling in with it. Jonathan is in Miami. Jonathan, what's up in your world?
3: Hey, Dave. Thanks for having me, man. How are you?
0: Sure. Better than I deserve. How are you?
3: I'm well. I've been following you, and I have a question. This is mortgage related, and let me give you a little background. I'm 44 years old. I have four beautiful kids. I am the sole earner in my home, right? Mm-hmm. I'm the head of household. My wife is a stay-at-home wife. We have no debt. I bring in approximately $200,000 a year.
0: Way to go.
3: And I have extremely poor financial discipline when it comes to investing or any of that stuff. No one has ever taught me, and I've always been fearful of losing my money. Therefore, I do the dumbest thing possible, which I keep it all in checking.
0: How much is in checking?
3: About 1.4
0: million?
3: Correct.
2: Wow.
3: Don't chew me out.
0: I'm not. That's just fabulous. You've got $1 million in checking? I love it. Oh, you're going to be so easy to help.
3: Well, I'll tell you what my problem is.
0: Okay.
3: Because I don't have that financial discipline and fear of losing money, and I like having it under my pillow, per se.
0: You know what I mean?
3: Having it in your checking account. You know where it is. You can get it whenever you want.
0: Yeah, I guess so.
3: I've been stacking. Now, the only debt I have is this house mortgage. So I purchased a home in 2020. I have about $400,000 outstanding on it. And I am fighting myself whether I should pay it off in full or whether I should, I don't know, do something else perhaps. Everyone is telling me that I've spoken to, invested, invested, invested. I have no idea what I'm doing.
0: That's fair.
3: Every person I talk to.
0: And you're wise not to invest it until you get comfortable. You should not do it because someone else said do it or because Dave said do it. But let's just start with the basics here, okay? 1.4 in checking, right? How long has that been there?
3: I've been saving for 9 years now, so it's been accruing.
0: Let me just play a game. Let's pretend $1 million has been there for the last 4 years, okay?
3: Okay.
0: Just for the fun of it. Now, I want you to go learn about investing and get comfortable with it, and I'm going to help you do that because you've done the right thing. Don't put money in something you don't understand. So far, you've done the right thing. But by not understanding investing, had you invested in a basic mutual fund that only returned exactly what the market has returned, you missed out on three of the best years ever. Your money would have doubled in the last 3 years. Wow. That's cost you $1 million, that lack of knowledge. So I want you to go get the knowledge, okay? And I want you to go to a SmartVestor Pro at Ramsey Solutions and go sit down with them and begin the process of learning. And tell them you have $1 million to invest because yesterday you paid off your house with $400,000 out of checking. And by the way, you don't need discipline to pay off your house. It actually adds to discipline because it's very hard to get the money out of your house.

0: 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When people call in the Ramsey Show, 90% of the money problems I hear could be solved with one thing, having a plan. 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
1: Today's question comes from Cameron in Wisconsin. What does Ramsey Solutions recommend regarding robo-investment accounts? There are options where you answer questions based on your tolerance to risk, and they automate the process, and that seems like a simple way for people to invest when they don't know too much about investments or don't have time to manage their account. Is this something you'd recommend? Oof. Well, I like to know what I'm investing in, and so I don't want to just delegate it to the robots and not fully understand what's going on behind the scenes. So the idea is pretty simple. You know, some people, they're not ready to work with an advisor. They don't have a lot of money, so they go the robo-investment route. There's a low fee, and they feel good about their decisions. And you're probably, you know, you could do worse than that. But it's still not my favorite option when it comes to investing, simply because you're not fully involved.
0: Yeah. George, one of the most requested things we've gotten over the years is for us to actually list the mutual funds that we personally own.
1: Just tell me what to invest in, Dave.
0: What is the mutual fund that you buy? Or have mutual fund companies have come to us and said, you know, would you endorse our mutual funds? And we made the philosophical decision many, many years ago to do none of that. So you guys don't know what mutual funds I have, nor will you. Because it's not the point of what I have. The point is what you have. And the point is, you need to learn enough about the mutual fund for you to buy you an investment. You should not put money in something because Dave Ramsey did. You should put money in something because you looked at it, you understand it, and you have sat with a good SmartVestor Pro with the heart of a teacher, and you've learned about the historical. This thing's 62 years old. It's got this kind of track record, this kind of risk. It doesn't feel bad to me. I like it. And, you know, here's the fees on it, and I'm okay with that. And based on that, I'm going to choose that fund, and I'm going to invest. That's how you should invest. A robo shouldn't pick it. This is not an automated car wash. It's your investments. And, you know, you shouldn't pick it based on the person sitting next to you in your cubicle. What'd you put in your 401k? That's a bad way to select your 401k options.
1: Just looking over Gary's shoulder.
0: By God, 50% of the people in 401ks, that's how they picked them. Or their company had an automated process that automatically puts them in the dumbest, dumbed-down, risk-averse possible thing, which is really not a good portfolio of mutual funds, and they pick whatever the company dumped them in automatically and didn't even look at it. So this is not how you make money.
1: It's not a good investing strategy.
0: It's like, I'm going to buy a house and never look at it first. I have no idea about the neighborhood. Who knew they had cars up on blocks and shot down the street with Uzis? I had no idea, but I just bought a house there. You know why? Because I heard it was good on TikTok. You know what I mean? No, you don't do that. You go look at the house. You look at the neighborhood. You understand. You ask questions about the schools. You say, what's the hospitals like in the area? What's the traffic pattern around here like? You get knowledge about the product before you buy it. And that's what you do with a mutual fund. That's what you do with an investment. Do not buy something because a robo said to.
1: And likely it's going to put you in something too risk-averse, like target date funds or a bunch of bond funds.
0: Exactly. It
1: and then you don't even know.
0: Always dumps it down.
1: 20 years later, you go, why am I not getting these returns Dave talked about?
0: Yeah.
1: Well, you're not investing the way we teach.
0: The number of times I pull up in a 401k with a big company, they've got auto processes or they've got buckets of funds. Okay. Here's five funds in the high-risk bucket. Well, guess who does that? No one. Based on the bucket name.
1: Yep. You're not in Vegas.
0: But then I pull up the actual funds. They're not high risk. They're just growth stock mutual funds. They're higher risk than a stupid bond fund, which is in bucket number one.
1: Might as well put it in savings.
0: In the your grandmother's boring bucket. And then you've got the medium bucket and the Goldilocks bucket just right. And then, you know, and so no one does that. And basically, most people should probably be in the funds that are in that high risk bucket. But because of the way it's named, they're just picking a bucket. They don't want to put any effort into learning about it.
1: Yeah.
0: Get your butt to school. This is millions of dollars of difference. whether you put it in the right fund or not. And
1: I was talking to...
0: Don't use a robo.
1: I do these man on the street, you know, interviews for my YouTube channel. We did one yesterday, and I asked people how much they have in retirement, and I asked them, do you know what you're invested in? Only one person out of 10 or 12 could tell me what they're invested in, and it's because they were a Ramsey fan, her and her husband in their 30s, $900,000 invested in mutual funds, just like we teach.
0: Wow, and they got to be on George's YouTube channel. Say I'm a millionaire.
1: Pretty cool.
0: That's pretty neat.
1: And all the others just said, I don't know. I have a guy who does it, I think.
0: I've got a guy.
1: I said it in my
0: 401k. People in HR help me. Good Lord.
1: I clicked the button on my 401k.
0: People are picking your funds?
1: 10 years ago, I logged in. I don't even have the login to the 401k, but 10 years ago, I think I clicked some funds. That's the most of people's knowledge about their investments.
0: Yeah. And you know, let me just tell you, winning at anything is a series of intentional acts. You have to be intentional about your investing. You have to be intentional about your marriage, intentional about raising kids, intentional about taking care of your body, intentional about your spiritual walk. You know, no one wins the Super Bowl and then the reporter runs out on the field and goes, how did you do that? And they go, I don't know. I just got off the bus and this just happened. What happened? I don't know. No one says that. They've been studying and playing football since they were freaking 6 years old. They don't do anything else except throw a ball, get hit by throwing a ball, hit somebody that throws a ball. That's all they've done their whole freaking life. And then they don't know how to do anything else in life because they're so focused on that. And that's how they get to the Super Bowl. It's an intentional act. It's an intentional act. And so, you know, for God's sakes, don't have a robo pick it for you.
2: I want an app so I don't have to think.
1: There's an app for that.
0: No, there's not an app that keeps you from having to think. Not if you want to be somebody and have something. You got to do the stuff. No robo, no George, no Dave, no Rachel. We're not even going to tell you what Kelly is invested in. We're not even going to tell you her mutual funds because I don't even know. So I can't tell you. So there you go. And although that might get some real serious, but you know, anyway, can you imagine Dave Ramsey's producer put that in there? George's producer put that in there. That'd be the
1: big. Well, the good news is they're not like super secret funds that only Dave has access to.
0: No, they're ridiculously boring.
1: And you probably have changed it almost never in that period of time you've been investing.
0: I don't remember changing it.
1: A fund may have moved and switched around and...
0: I don't think I even changed it then.
1: You probably don't look at it much now that you know what you're invested in.
0: I pull it up enough to know what's going on with it because I'm intentional, but I'm not like, oh, I'm panicking. Trump bombed Iran. I'm like, no, it went down. Prices went down. Good, I can buy more.
1: It's on sale.
0: It's on sale today. And all that. Yeah, that's the whole thing. So be intentional. You know, I used to get a lot of hate mail for this, and I haven't done it in a while, so I need to get... I hadn't had a hate mail in a minute.
1: I was going
0: to
1: say, we haven't
0: had mail. You want some more hate mail? Here we go. The rich get richer, and the poor get poorer.
1: Well, now you've done it, Dave.
0: And you know what? You know where that saying comes from?
1: The Bible?
0: No. It's the truth.
1: Oh.
0: That's where it comes from.
1: I thought there was a proverb in there somewhere.
0: The rich get richer, and the poor get poorer. And you know why? It's not because rich people are evil. It's not because they're smarter. It's not because they're prettier. It's not because they stole money. It's not because they did something wrong. They had a series of habits and principles that they operate their life on. And they continue to do that. And you know what poor people do? They have a series of habits and patterns that they operate their life on. And that will make you poor.
1: And keep you there. You don't break the cycle.
0: Now, there is an exception to that, to be fair. Just to limit the hate mail just a little bit. Sometimes people are poor because they've been oppressed and they've been in a situation politically or racially or something else where they've been oppressed. That's not their fault. But most of the time in America when someone's poor, it's because of stupid butt choices. I've been broke, but I've never been poor. Poor is a state of mind.

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1: With SRN News, I'm Ken Lorman in Washington. Former National Security Advisor John Bolton has agreed to plead guilty to a single count of retaining classified information under a deal with the Justice Department that could allow him to avoid prison time. Senate Republicans have cleared a first hurdle as they try to pass legislation to fund President Trump's immigration enforcement agencies. They rejected a Democrat effort to permanently block Mr. Trump from creating a nearly $1.8 billion settlement fund for victims of lawfare during the Biden administration. Republicans still face a gauntlet of Democratic amendments before the bill can advance. On Wall Street, mixed day, but a good day overall. Dow gained 875 points, S&P up 31. This is SRN News.
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2: Hi, registered pharmacist Ben Fuchs here. I've been studying healthy bodies for 35 years, and what I've got to tell you may shock and surprise you, but if you listen up, it may change your life. A study was published in the European Heart Journal warning physicians that a drug called digoxin, which has been used for centuries as a pharmacological intervention for cardiovascular disease, may actually be a cause of death and strokes for patients who have heart problems. It should be ironic, but unfortunately it's not. Almost 7 million Americans with heart failure and arrhythmias, including AFib, are being prescribed one of the most cardiotoxic of all medications. The typical dose of digoxin, which is derived from foxglove, is on the order of 0.2 milligrams, about the size of a grain of salt. And even if slightly more is taken, side effects ranging from depression and fatigue to strokes and heart attacks and death itself are possible. How do you like that? You take a drug for heart failure that lists as one of its most significant adverse effects, heart failure. Heart disease was relatively rare until modern times, and nothing says disease of modern civilization more clearly, with the possible exception of diabetes, to which heart disease is related. While prescription drugs may help us in the short run, they come with a significant cost in dollars and side effects. But no one has to be a slave dependent on a prescription drug, especially not one as malicious as digoxin. 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I'm a pharmacist that believes that staying healthy and strong is not only about medicine, it's about...

0: just opened up my daughter's Instagram account, Rachel Cruz, and I seldom get cracked up, and that cracked me up. So her and Winston toasting a glass of wine. Couples who enjoy good food and wine have a much higher success rate than couples who don't, according to a study I made up.
1: She's got your DNA. That sounds like something you would say if you were a female.
0: 88% of the statistics are made up on the spot, I'm just saying.
1: Ironclad research from Rachel Cruz right there.
0: According to a study I made up. That's great. That's so Ramsey. Callie is in Detroit. Hey, Callie, what's going on?
2: Hi. My husband and I just had our second child, and we've been debating for the past few months whether or not my husband should quit his job and be a stay-at-home dad and part-time do self-employed with our woodworking business. But we wanted your advice.
0: He's part-time self-employed at his woodworking business.
2: No, that's what he would do in addition to being a stay-at-home dad.
0: Oh,
2: right
0: I see.
2: Now he works for
0: I
2: a
0: see.
2: Company.
0: So what would he? What does he make today?
2: He makes $162.
1: And what are you making?
2: I make $187, and then like about $20K in stock vests a year.
0: Okay. I take it he hates his job and you don't.
2: Yeah, my job is really flexible. It's fully remote, and I'm really passionate about it. And he does not enjoy his job, and he has to drive into work, and it's about an hour commute. So it just puts a lot of the parenting strain.

0: strain on me in addition to my job, and we just think the lifestyle would be much better if
1: I'm not talking about that. I'm talking about he hates his job.
0: Yeah, he also hates his job. Yeah.
1: So he's running from something, not to something.
0: I think it's both.
1: Yeah. If he loved his job, you wouldn't even have made the call. You would have hired a governess or a nanny to help you when while you're working from home as a remote. And
0: I think it's with our first, I stayed at home with our first, so it's just part of our values as well that we don't want to pay someone else to parent our kids. So
1: well, you're there. You're going to be in the house because you're remote.
0: Yeah.
1: Yeah. You're not sending them off to boarding school. You know, somebody put them down for a nap while you finish up a Zoom call.
0: Yeah, that's a good point. Yeah, and that's one of the options we're considering is hiring a nanny.
1: Yeah. I don't think your husband signed up for this because he has sat around for the last 10 years wishing he was a full-time dad, sitting at home changing diapers. I think your husband signed up for this because he's trying to get away from his job and because it's what you want him to do.
0: Interesting. Here, I'll just hand him the phone.
2: Oh, the plot thickens.
1: Hey, you hate your job, and you're wanting to come home is my supposition to get away from your job.
3: I wouldn't go so far as to say I hate my job. For what I do, it's actually the best job I've ever had, which makes it difficult to leave.
1: Okay.
3: It is stressful, but still the best job I've had in the field I work in.
1: Okay. Well, I
3: do relate to my wife's comment that, you know, we're struggling with the idea of would we be paying someone else to raise our children?
1: Yeah, I don't suggest that. I get the value, okay? My wife was a full-time mom, raised our kids, okay? Both of my daughters do have careers, but both of them have, and both of them have some help, but they didn't send their kids off to boarding school, and they're not in a daycare, and they're not any of that. It's just a part-time nanny situation to supplement the time that they need to be at home because they're very flexible, like your wife's situation. So anyway, I can relate to what you guys are after here. I'm always the one. I want to push back and always make sure you're thinking about what your real motive is under the motive, because you're walking away from a couple hundred thousand dollars. So you need to have a really, really, really, really good reason for doing this. And I don't run into a lot of people that the guy wants to come home. And if you want to, I'm not mad about it. It's okay. I'm not saying you're doing something morally wrong, but you're leaving a couple hundred thousand dollars or $160,000 on the
2: table.
1: Going
2: from 370 to 207 is what would happen.
1: And so you need to have really thought that out, because the part-time woodworking thing is kind of a joke as far as that's a throwaway. That's like acting like you're doing something else. And by the way, who's going to watch the kid while you're doing that? So,
2: it still leaves a gap potentially.
1: Yeah, but anyway, this feels like, it feels in the air like something else is driving this, other than you just woke up, sir, and said, I really don't want to work anymore. I want to be with the babies all day long. I don't think that's what happened. I don't hear that here, but y'all do whatever you want to do. I'm not mad at you about it. And it's not I think it's a value, like you said earlier, you guys both said it, and I agree with what you said, Sarah. It's a values-based decision. Oh, not Sarah, I'm sorry, Callie. And so, but it's a values-based decision, and if you guys choose to do that, then you need to think through exactly what that means from an identity perspective, from what the trade-offs are, and really go deep on a spiritual and emotional, relational discussion on what's really driving this. And I don't know. I got to check on it, but I could be wrong.
2: I like the idea of a trial run with a nanny, see how that goes. And if it just pains you to not be there with the kids, then you know.
1: Yeah. Well, and again, a nanny's not a full-time gig here. It's supplementing mom who's already in the house. And, if she was... work, that's a, you know, in a physical location away from the house, that'd be a completely different discussion then. But because a nanny is then, quote, someone raising your kids, unquote. Although that's overstated because that's not really what happens. Your children, when they're in school all day long, someone else is not raising your children. You're still raising your children.
2: Yeah, if so this is the case.
1: When they get old enough that they go to
2: school. Homeschool and, yeah, and continue down that,
1: yeah,
2: path.
1: Exactly, that whole thing. So, but, you know, again, my children went to school and someone else did not raise my children. It was not a boarding school. It was a public high school, public elementary school, and someone else did not raise my children. So that's not an accurate statement when you have other people involved in some of the hours of their life. They also went to Sunday school on Sunday morning, but someone else didn't raise my children spiritually. I did spiritually. Their spiritual walk is largely my fault. Hello, you know, one way or the other.
2: Yeah, right? The parents will still have the most influence.
1: That's interesting. Yeah. It's interesting. It's a good discussion. And I want you to go deep with the discussion and double, triple check both of your motives and don't overstate things in hyperbole to justify it. And someone else raising my children when a nanny's helping part-time is overstating it. And my
2: little extreme.
1: And I'm going to have a part-time woodworking thing, but I'm going to be at home full-time with the kid. No, you're not. I don't know how part-time, but I mean, 1 hour a day, it's not, you know. You know, with a monitor,
2: it's probably not going to add meaningful income on top of the 207.
1: Exactly. So, yeah. And then, you know, what is it? And then what's 5 years look like, and what's 2 years look like, and what's 1 year look like? And is there an exit possibility from this situation? If we get into it and we don't like it, what are we going to do? How could we return to something that looked more like what we had before? I don't know. All of those things are things I want to talk through clearly. But again, I'm really not mad at you about it, saying it's a horrible idea. I just, there's just something bothering me, and it's not just that I'm a child of the 60s.

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2: Hey, this is Dr. Duncan McCollum, and I have this amazing patient, Lauren, here, and she had a few things to say.
3: Hi, I'm Lauren Spencer, a local realtor, and I've been seeing Duncan for years now. I had a biking accident, and he's been adjusting me since then, and it's been amazing. But lately, I've had trouble with my feet, and I'm an avid walker, avid biker, avid golfer, and my feet were aching all the time, and I tried Duncan's TRT machine, which is an amazing stem cell machine that rejuvenates the cells. And my feet, I've had like three or four sessions with the machine, and my feet are like new. No aches, no pains. It's a miracle. So I really highly recommend Duncan and his chiropractic services, but also that TRT machine. You got to try it.
2: Wow, thanks, Lauren. That was awesome. So we still have the $49 special. Come on in and see if it works for you. Thank you.
4: 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Thanks, folks.
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6: Our scripture of the day, Proverbs 16:3, commit to the Lord whatever you do, and he will establish your plans. George Bernard Shaw said, if all the economists were laid end to end, they'd never reach a conclusion.
0: That's good.
6: That's funny. Hey guys, in 2023, the stock market was up 26%. In 2024, it was up 25%. In 2025, it was up 18%. In those 3 years, if you had put money in, you would have made an 87% rate of return in 3 years. You would have doubled your money, almost. Now, I don't think the stock market's going to do that all the time. 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See, the news doesn't talk about the stock market when it's good. The only time they talk about it is when it's bad. So you've been missing out because no one was telling you, including us. We didn't tell you. We should have told you. It's been great, and you missed out. It's up 13% this year.
0: Go check your 401k if you don't believe us,
6: yeah.
0: If you're invested in the right things.
6: Yeah, for real. Sarah's in Louisville, Kentucky. Hi, Sarah. How are you?
7: I'm well. How are you?
6: Better than I deserve. What's up?
7: So my fiance and I are getting married. We've already set a date, and we are getting civilly married. I am the youngest of my parents' children. I'm the only girl, and there are no female cousins. And my fiance is the youngest boy. We have decided not to do a traditional wedding, and we're not even going to get married by a pastor. We're actually going to be married by a judge. And our families, I think my family already knew how I felt about spending that type of money on a day. But we're getting some pressure as if we are being, dismissive. Because we don't want to spend that money. Our plan, and that we've already started on,
6: okay, wait a minute. The money that we're going to spend is your money, not theirs. Am I right?
7: Correct.
6: Okay. So it's not like his mom and dad have offered to give you $50,000 for a wedding? No?
7: No, my parents are giving us some money.
6: How much?
7: But they also are going to... They're going to give us about $40,000, and they want to spend, they want to throw me a, you know, because they're very traditional, a wedding celebration party. And I said, okay, but the cap, I said, I really don't want, I would rather that money go towards the house, but they did say, well, we will still give you money towards the house.
6: Okay, so you're having celebration party so family and friends can enjoy this celebration with you, and your parents are paying for it. It's costing you nothing.
7: Yes.
6: And you're getting married by a judge, and that's the plan. And his mom doesn't like it.
7: Well, I won't say doesn't like it. I would say the family, and it's really not. His mom is being respectful. I think the dad and the mom, we just expected us to be more traditional, to be married by a pastor, to actually have a wedding. I did not do a bachelorette party, a bridal party, or an engagement party because...
6: But his dad doesn't care about any of that. You added that.
7: I doubt it.
6: His dad doesn't care if you had a bachelorette party. I promise. His dad doesn't.

0: the question I have definitely is, how do I communicate why? Like, is there a better way to communicate? We just think that's a waste of money. I don't want to go into it, you know.
1: No, I wouldn't. I wouldn't. I would just say, here's what we want to do and why. And is there an issue you have with that? And let them tell you instead of you trying to figure out what it is. Because you don't know. You haven't even been able to tell me.
0: I think, I know that the issue is basically that that definitely we are doing this on our own and there has been no type of...
1: Well, usually the groom's family doesn't write checks except for the rehearsal dinner, traditionally.
0: Yes, yes. But we're not doing a rehearsal dinner.
1: I know, but that's
0: kind of
1: I honestly doubt that the whole family's upset that they're not having to pay for a rehearsal dinner.
2: Or plan it. It's not like that's super fun for most people.
1: So
2: what kind of involvement are they wanting?
0: I've been in enough weddings. I guess I really need to dig into that more.
1: Yeah, here's the thing. I want you to do what you want to do. You're the bride. And unless someone is financing their personal wishes, they don't get a vote. And like in the case of your parents desire a party, and they're going to pay for the party and still give you the gift they promised above that. And so your parents have handled that appropriately. Therefore, they get a vote, and you let them have that vote and agreed to that party. You see what I'm saying? That was a process that was perfectly handled. I would consider the same thing on the actual service itself and say, you know, it means a lot to his dad because he's a person of faith to have this done by a pastor in a church, and it's going to cost exactly the same money, and it doesn't offend me. If it does offend you, then you don't have to do it. But if it doesn't offend you and you're neutral on that, then why not do it there instead of the judge? It doesn't, because you're trying to make this out like it's an economic thing, and it's not an economic thing. Nothing you've described to me is anybody getting hurt economically. No one's wasting any money here except your parents, according to your process. And your parents are doing it gleefully, as I would, by the way. I like a big party at a wedding. I mean, the first time we saw Jesus do miracles was at a party at a wedding. So I'm in for parties at a wedding.
2: The wine was flowing.
1: That's it. And so, but I mean, I'm like all the old people in this story. I'm traditional in your story. So, but your mom and dad have handled this perfectly. And somehow there's some kind of a burr in the saddle on the other side. And I would just sit down and say, hey, we want to just do something very simple and plain and inexpensive. And what can we do that would make you guys happy? And then see if you want to do what they're talking about. And it could be something as simple as, you know, you run down to the local church and the family that the pastor's gone to that church 100 years. Everybody's gone to that church. That pastor knows everybody, baptized your fiance, and you know, for $50, he'll do the wedding instead of the $50 you give the judge. And if that's all it is, and it doesn't bother you, Sarah, then it's revenue neutral, meaning it's the same cost. Then why not do it? That's what I would get.
2: I like that plan, and then everybody's a little bit happy.
1: If I couldn't find the problem.
2: Yeah, I think it is a lot, like you mentioned. It's more feelings because we just don't have the information.
1: Well, I read into what I think people are thinking way too often when I don't ask them.
2: Without communicating.
1: What they're really thinking.
2: Yeah. Especially with
1: weddings. Sometimes I do it with a caller.
2: There's just so much. Yeah, that's true. There's so much emotion around a wedding, and there's different families and different values and backgrounds, and I think most people just

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3: Breaking news this hour from Town Hall. I'm Ken Lorman in Washington. Senate Republicans have voted to defeat an amendment sponsored by Senate Minority Leader Chuck Schumer to prohibit the Justice Department from establishing a nearly $1.8 billion fund for victims of political lawfare. It's a proposal that Acting Attorney General Todd Blanche told lawmakers this week the administration would abandon. Ohio Senator Bernie Moreno says Democrats are trying to distract from the actual issue at hand.
4: They are going to play so many games over the next 8, 9, 10 hours. Bring it on. Because what we will do today is we will make certain that communities are safe in this country.
3: Staying on Capitol Hill, President Trump not impressed that the House passed a resolution designed to force him to end the Iran war. He calls the move meaningless. Former CBS newsman Dan Rather and 130 other CBS alumni are expressing their displeasure with the network. After a longtime 60 Minutes correspondent Scott Pelley is fired because of an outburst at a staff meeting.
5: Dan Rather, who was let go from CBS News after a problematic 60 Minutes piece about former President George W. Bush, is now inserting himself into the current situation. Rather, along with other CBS alumni, writing an open letter to the network, calling on David Ellison, the CEO of Paramount Skydance, to uphold the independence of 60 Minutes. New management has been brought in to deal with ongoing bias on the show and to make it more fair and balanced, for example, to include sound bites from President Trump.
3: That's correspondent Laura Winters reporting. On Wall Street, a big day for the Dow Jones Industrial Average, soaring over 900 points to close at a new record today. More of these stories, townhall.com.
6: 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Dueling Pianos Night, Sunday, June 7th, 2 p.m. or 7 p.m. at the Santa Cruz County Veterans Memorial Building, 846 Front Street in Santa Cruz. Don't miss it.
3: Mortgage rates in the United States have fallen.
7: Mortgage buyer Freddie Mac says the average rate on a 30-year mortgage fell this week to 6.48%. This decline comes a week after the average rate hit its highest level in 9 months. Mortgage rates have been mostly trending higher as oil prices and expectations for higher inflation have increased due to the war with Iran. That's pushed up the long-term bond yields that lenders use as a guide to pricing home loans. While average long-term mortgage rates remain lower than they were at this time last year, their upward trend has weighed on home sales this year. I'm Alex Vega.
3: SpaceX says it plans to raise up to $75 billion when it goes public this month, setting the stage for the largest ever stock market debut, and that would put Elon Musk on course to become the world's first trillionaire. You can get more on this story and others like it at SRN News and townhall.com.
8: Exactly. Yeah, and in fact, okay, that's why the New York. I think we play New York, New York again just because we love it, because we have two reasons. John's back and
9: right through the very heart of it, New York, New York.
8: And President Trump is coming to New York on Monday for the Knicks game. It's going to be game 3. Of course, the Knicks versus the San Antonio.

0: Spurs. Knicks won last night 105-95. It was a great game. I actually saw some of it. Not bad for a girl, right?
1: Right.
0: So then game two is tomorrow night, and then game three. There'll definitely be a big game three, and even bigger now that the President of the United States, who's a Knicks fan, and he's also friends, of course, with the Dolans of MSG, he will be at Madison Square Garden. It just came out.
2: I mean, they're going for like $5,000 a ticket or something.
0: Oh, John, even more. I saw that they're even selling like tens of thousands of dollars for front row seats. I mean, you have to like sell your firstborn child to be able to see game three. Some people might, Ed, you know?
3: Yeah,
0: you never know.
3: It's been a long wait since 1973.
0: Yeah, it has been a long wait.
2: And then we have a great show today. We have Tom Homan coming in.
0: Yeah, we
2: have
0: Joe
2: Bruder, the chairman of the GOP. Then Tom Homan after that.
0: Dr. Oz we have coming on.
2: Dr. Oz, I mean, but between those three, what else can you ask for?
0: You can't ask for no other show.
4: But we have
0: has
4: a lot
0: been.
4: More after that,
0: yeah,
4: too.
0: Yeah, and we have Miranda Devine, Mike Rogers, Vito Fisella, KT McFarland. By the way, Miranda got a big exclusive interview with President Trump, so she's going to tell us all about that. And John, as we are talking about all of this stuff with Graham Plattner, here's some breaking news tied to Graham Plattner. Let's do the breaking news.
5: Breaking news, WABC.
0: Well, he was on Capitol Hill yesterday. This is the main Senate candidate with the Nazi tattoo. And he was meeting with Democratic senators who are panicking behind the scenes. They're having laryngitis in front of the cameras, but they're panicking behind the scenes. And so they were asking, hey, is there anything else that's going to come up? And he said, well, there might be, but it's not true, but there might be. Well, now in the last few minutes, the New York Times is reporting that several women who dated Plattner recall very unsettling behavior. Judge Weinberg?
6: And isn't it, well, that's troubling itself, but there's yet another revelation. A former wife of his or girlfriend of his said he knew exactly what that Nazi tattoo was. So all his denials, this charter, say, I had no idea, I was drunk. He knew exactly what it was.
2: We're going to ask Joe Gruder about that. But it's very, you know, the Democratic Party finally realizes he should be out. And then in Maine, this is a funny situation.
0: It's a funny situation. And the problem is, John, the Democratic Party, I think they, like you said, they realize he should not be there, but they're not doing anything. Yeah. And they're afraid to criticize him. In fact,
6: they're rallying behind him. Warren,
0: yes.
6: Sanders,
0: exactly.
6: They're all rallying
0: all
6: right. behind
2: enough
6: him.
2: Enough is enough. I've heard enough of
0: that. By the way, trouble. Now, the other thing we're also going to talk about is this crazy guy in New Jersey. This guy, Hamamwe, he actually was friends and also was the translator,
6: right? An aide-de-camp
0: for
6: the blind
0: sheik. Omar Abdel Rahman, who was the mastermind behind the 1993 World Trade Center bombing. And the fact that now he said, well, you know, I feel like it's guilt by association. Yet he voluntarily testified, as we learned yesterday. He voluntarily testified and said, we were in the car. He was talking about jihad a lot, and he was talking about this, and he was talking about that. And then he voluntarily testified as a character witness for the blind sheik.
6: Yeah, and how about going to Bosnia as a supporter of Al-Qaeda?
0: Yeah, it doesn't get any crazier. Oh, my goodness, you guys. This is crazy. And by the way, John, before we move on, big day also in the stock market, John. The Dow rallied like 900 points. And, Ed, we were talking earlier, a lot of it had to do with tech sell-off.
3: Right. NASDAQ did not go up, but the Dow Jones, the old stocks.
2: I mean, it almost went up 800, 900 points.
0: Yeah, it skyrocketed today. It was a big
2: economy is going to, the sun is going to shine for at least the rest of the year.
0: Yeah, the sun is going to shine. Let's hope, right?
2: Let's hope.
0: Well, who better now to talk about what's going on with all the races than Joe Gruters? He is the chairman of the Republican National Committee. And Joe, it's great to have you here. I just can't fathom, you know, we were talking about this, and somebody said a couple years ago that one of the candidates on the Democratic side would have a Nazi tattoo and all these other horrible revelations about him. And then you've got a Hamamwe, the guy who just got picked the other night on the Democratic side in New Jersey. Then you got El Said in Michigan. I mean, this is like a lunacy.
7: Dr. Jihad is how I refer to him.
1: in New Jersey. But this is exactly what you can expect from the modern Democrat Party. They have a Nazi. They have a terrorist sympathizer. They have these radical left-wing extremist woke lunatics. It's but that's what Mamdani has done. Mamdani, AOC, Bernie Sanders, they've inspired these crop of candidates to run, and they're winning or they're pulling their candidates so far to the left that it's creating these unbelievable matchups. I mean, look what happened in Iowa. Two seats that are considered the, you know, toss-up type seats with Miller Meeks and Zach Nunn, who are Republicans that we're defending, and they're going against the queen of DEI and the wicked witch of woke. It's unbelievable. We're getting the perfect matchups for our candidates, but the fact that they're putting these candidates up and they're standing behind them, you know, there's a lot of chatter that Plattner is going to be leaving. I doubt it. The guy has the ego the size of a pickup truck. I think he stays in, and the Democrats are going to be faced. Well, listen, they're already back double downing in support of him. I think it's disgusting, but that gives us a real chance to defy history and win this November.
2: Mr. Chairman, give us an update. How is controlling the votes make sure Americans are the only ones voting in congressional elections, senatorial elections? I understand Tom Fitton wanted to come on today and talk about California. They found 800,000 bad eligible.
0: Yeah, it was 873 ineligible voters. That's what he was sharing with us yesterday. That was bombshell.
2: I mean, it looks like we're okay in California, but you tell us.
1: Well, listen, in New Jersey, we're working with the New Jersey GOP, and this is where they found all these non-citizen voters. We've been working with them. We've requested this data. Listen, they won't give us access to the voter rolls. And the reason why is because they're cheating and they're trying to hide what they're cheating. And so basically what happened is we did a request to find out the non-citizens that have been on the voter rolls that have requested to be removed because they're going for citizenship. And there's hundreds, and I think that's probably what you're referring to. And this is just from one county. And what we've done, they've been blocking our efforts. The RNC has made voter roll requests in 48 states. I know the DOJ is involved now. It's wild what they're doing. We have to make sure we have, you know, elections that people could have confidence in. And listen, we have 150 lawsuits in 32 states now. We go coast to coast. Wherever we can, you know, we're not being reactive anymore. We're going out there and bringing the hammer down, because the only way the Democrats think that they could win is what I'm thinking is they think that they have to cheat. And so that's why we have to file all these lawsuits. And then we have, you know, we've already have all, you know, in 2024, Laura Trump and Michael Wally did a great job with election integrity with boots on the ground. We've already sent out field troops to 17 battleground states, and we're going to continue to send more and more people to help us organize, to help us get ready. So it's not only lawsuits, but it's boots on the ground. We're going to be ready in 2026. And I always say it's so nice to live in a state like Florida, where we have 23 million people, and we can with Republican and Democrat supervisors of elections, and we can basically deliver results within 60 minutes, and everybody has the full faith and confidence in the system.
2: What else would you like to tell the American people this evening, Thursday evening?
1: Listen, just the fact that, listen, we're working around the clock to try to make sure that we have safe and secure elections. We have an incredible opportunity to win in November. You know, like I said, we're getting the dream candidate matchups. I mean, you guys listed the candidates. They have so many wackadoo Looney Tune candidates that our matchups that we were hoping for, we're getting. And so we have the right candidates in place. We have the resources to have the boots on the ground, to deliver the messaging. And then we have the best showman that's ever existed in politics in Donald J. Trump, who's going to deliver that message and help us deliver these low propensity voters. And so we're going to barnstorm the country with them in these districts that matter, in these areas where we have these toss-up races, and we just need people to come together and help us. And so anybody that's sympathetic to our cause, and that wants to keep the economy going, that wants to continue to see the improvements you're seeing under the president, go to GOP.com and join us and give us your time or treasure.
0: You know, Joe, I have a couple questions, two or three things. One is the SAVE Act, because you brought up about voter integrity. And I'm curious your thoughts about what's going on in California as we're waiting, because John was talking about the fact that, you know, we had Judicial Watch saying there was 873 ineligible that, like, shouldn't be getting the mail-in votes. And now they're waiting. It's 13 days that they have to count, as long as it came in technically on by election day, and then it doesn't get certified till the end of June. I mean, it's such a, it seems like Florida does it within minutes, you know?
1: It doesn't make any sense that they're counting ballots. This is how they cheat. You know, we're on the cusp of one of our biggest election integrity wins ever. The Watson versus the RNC case addresses this specific issue. Election day should mean election day. It shouldn't mean that you're allowed to count ballots until you get the desired results, which is what they do in California and other areas. We've lost lots of congressional seats, U.S. Senate seats over the years. There's actually 13 states in the District of Columbia that allow the ballot counting to go on forever. We have to put a stop to it. It's a terrible thing. Election day should mean exactly what it means election day. So be ready. The Watson versus the RNC case, I was out over at the Supreme Court a couple weeks ago talking about this during the oral arguments. And I expect us to I'm hoping that we win that case and that we could stop this nonsense from happening in the future.
2: Well, Joe Gruter, Mr. Chairman, thank you so much for coming on today. Anything else you want to tell the American people?
1: Listen, just that if you want sanity, reasonableness, and common sense, it's the Republican Party and this president that's going to deliver. Join us by going to GOP.com and give us your time or treasure and help us make sure that we can give the president a full 4 years.
2: Well, thank you so much for coming on, and I agree with you 110%. We need common sense to prevail, and we'll talk again real soon.
0: Thank you, Joe, very much. Thank you.
1: Thank you.
0: And joining us now, you guys, we have the great border czar, Tom Holman. Tom, we love having you back here on the show. And Tom, you got to fill us in, because I understand at the Newark Detention Center, the ICE facility there, you went and you kind of went in there. You got a lay of the land and you tried the food. Tell us what you saw firsthand.
4: Well, I went up for two things. Number one, I went up there hard in that facility to protect the agents and detainees, make sure that we had all the security in place. Then the second thing I did is talk to local, you know, political officials to get them to do their job. Then I did. I went to the facility, did a full inspection, walked around everything. I mean, I walked in the dorms, the rooms, the showers, and the toilets, and the cafeteria, and medical, and outdoor recreation, indoor recreation, law library, visiting. I every square foot of that facility I went through. And I was just putting down all the false media, all the false reports that simply, first of all, there was no hunger strike. There never was a hunger strike. There were people that didn't eat in the cafeteria, but they're ordering food from the commissary. So people are eating. Some just chose not to eat in the cafeteria. And as far as the food was terrible. After that inspection, I made another unannounced visit on Saturday, came in at lunchtime and told the director, I want to eat lunch. I want to eat lunch in the cafeteria with the detainees. I want the same food they eat. And, you know, of course, I had my security, you know, around me. But I sat there, ate the same food they ate, and it wasn't bad. I mean, it wasn't Ruth's Chris. But, it was spaghetti and meat sauce. It was green beans. It was charred beans. It was bread and butter. It was a dessert. It was a fruit drink. I mean, I didn't eat the dessert, but I ate everything else. And not only that, I'm a pretty big guy. I didn't finish it all. So, you know, bottom line is, it's all these stories are fake. And when I asked the governor, okay, give me the details. Who supposedly had a miscarriage? Who didn't get their medication? Who is on a hunger strike? I mean, you're making all these allegations. Please give me specifics so I can run it down. They had no specifics. They had no names. They just said, "Was what we're hearing." Look, this happens all the time. Detainees will make stories up. They don't want to be detained, so they think that they create enough noise that they'll be released, or what just happened because of the Democratic politicians, whose main goal is to end ICE detention and to end ICE. They went up there Memorial Day, an insult to the war veterans who were supposed to honor that day, and started this. And guess what? They ended up dealing with it because I went up there and I said, you guys need to do public safety. Our job is immigration enforcement. This is our facility. I'll protect our facility. But the people outside that are assaulting officers, damaging property, that is your job. And they did it. And what did the whole world see? That these idiots were attacking state troopers.
2: And Tom Homan, John Katsimatidis. Now, of all the people, a lot of people got arrested. Only one was from New Jersey. Who are these people that are coming in from other states? Who are they? Why can't we get our law enforcement people? Why can't we get the FBI to find out who they are and who's paying them?
4: I can't share a lot, but I can tell you we know a lot, and people are going to be charged, but I'll leave it at that. The FBI was there. We saw a lot of the same protesters we saw in Minneapolis and Chicago. This is an organized attack against this administration. FBI has a whole bunch of evidence, so I'll leave it at that. But
2: the governor of the state, shouldn't she be smart enough to realize that these are, these are not her people, not her citizens doing this?
4: I think she realizes enough. We had that discussion. And so if these people think they're smarter than the FBI, smarter than Homeland Security investigations, smarter than career law enforcement officers, you got a surprise coming, and it's coming soon.
2: And now, who's protecting the facility? I understand she sent in the Newark police.
4: No. I met with the police. I met with state troopers. I talked to her. I said, you need to do your public safety job. These people are blocking the street. They're damaging property. They're assaulting your officers. I said, you need to control that. That is your job. We're an immigration enforcement agency. We'll go out and arrest people. This is a little different in Minneapolis, right? They were protesting our arrest. Here they're protesting our detention facility. I went out there. I put Jersey barriers in. We put embassy fencing in. We put more drones in the air. We put arena lighting in there. I put SRT teams. I brought 6 or 7 SRT teams in, including FBI, 3 FBI SRT teams. We got that security, that facility's hardened, and we're behind the wire. So I told her, you need to protect the streets, because if they get in, I don't think they can get in, but if they get in, they're going to have a bad day. The first people they're going to meet is SRT operators. So the facility is safe. And not only am I protecting the facility, I'm protecting the people we're detaining, and I'm protecting the agents. So it took about 2 days to get that facility hardened to the point that I thought it was safe in there. So we'll continue to protect that facility. That's our job. But outside that wire, outside that property, that is their job. And honestly, they're doing a pretty good job at it now. But what the genius behind that was, people saw these fools, these domestic terrorists. It isn't just about ICE. They don't like the badge. They attack troopers. They attack Newark Police Department. These people are just anti-law enforcement.
2: They're just paid characters, and the American people have to realize. Tom Homan, and you'll see the president before I see him. Everybody has to realize it. Everybody has to realize that they're putting on a play for the American people in all the major media outfits, ABC television, NBC television, CBS television. They are playing along, and they're showing the play that they're putting on.
0: Right, and they're buying into it. You know, Tom, before we let you go, I want to ask you about New York State sanctuary law. Because it essentially says that, local cannot cooperate with the federal. The federal can't be, according to New York State, in public places like a park. I mean, that's crazy. And then also, no masks. What's your response to New York State, Tom?
4: Good luck with that. Bottom line is, I made a promise that if the governor signed this, that's going to take away the efficiencies of the jails, efficiencies of 287G. Now, rather than one agent arresting one person in jail, we got to send a whole team out there. So you're going to see a lot of agents come to New York City, and people say, well, you made that threat. What's it coming? First, I'm not going to tell them. But second of all, the plan's in working, and we'll be there. And every illegal alien that we arrest in New York State, we're going to fly out of state to detain, because she says now we can't
7: rent a bed from the local sheriffs. If I got no place to bed them down, then we're going to move them out of state. And how does that help the migrant community? How does that help? You know, because a lot of people we put in custody, they'll be in custody for a while while they go through hearings. And, you know, I got no problem them being in the local area so their families can come visit while they're going through this process. But she has forced us to move every arrestee out of the state, away from their families, away from their attorneys. So, you know what? She gets what she deserves because I talked to her before they signed that legislation and told her what happened in Minneapolis, the success we had in Minneapolis because over 80 sheriffs came to the table and helped us get the bad guy in the jail. She did the complete opposite of what showed effective in Minneapolis. I had a long discussion with her. She chose to do it anyways and fold to the hard left. Well, it's coming.
2: Well, thank you so much. Somebody has to find out who is – the FBI has to do their job. They have to assign the right people and find out who is paying these people and where the money is coming from.
7: We've already identified a lot of people. Justice is coming.
0: Good.
2: Thank
0: Tom,
2: you
0: we
2: so
0: love
2: much,
0: you.
2: Tom
0: Keep
2: homie.
0: Up the great work, Tom.
2: Keep
0: Thank
2: up the
0: you.
2: Great work. Thank you so much.
0: Thank you, Tom.
2: And now we got KT McFarlane. We're going to take the break.
0: She's going to join us after the break.
2: Let's take that break, and we got KT McFarlane to tell us what the heck is going on in the rest of the world.
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5: A common sense recap of the day's biggest stories. 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
0: And we are back here on Katz and Cosby. And what is going on overseas? There's a lot of activity and a lot of back and forth between the U.S. and Iran with messages in terms of where it may be going. President Trump continues to say he will not take a bad deal. He will only take a great deal. And it must include giving up nuclear development. That's the biggie. Well, who better to talk about all of this than our next guest, former Deputy National Security Advisor under President Trump, KT McFarlane. KT, what do you think where do you think this is going?
13: Well, I think it'll go back and forth a couple more times. I mean, there seem to be two groups in Iran, right? The military group, the IRGC, and these are the guys with the guns, and they don't want any deal. And any deal that is agreed to, they'll probably try to sabotage. And then there are the pragmatists, the people who were in the parliament, Speaker of the Parliament, and the president, and they seem to be they're the guys negotiating with President Trump. And I was very encouraged today when Iran, not the United States, but Iran, the Iranians came out and said, well, we've received America's proposal, and there's some ambiguity in some of the issues. Whoa, in other words, they're negotiating. Prior to this, they was just, we reject out of hand. We're not going to talk to the Americans. This is absurd. But if they're talking about there's some ambiguities, that means that they're in a pretty, you know, final stages of a negotiation. Now, the question is going to be three things. One, can the negotiation, if it has an agreement, will the Iranian, the guys with the guns, will they try to sabotage it or will they honor it? And then the second part of the thing is, how do you verify that they're making, they're keeping the terms of the agreement? You need to have complete, you know, snap inspections. And then finally, if they break the agreement, which you know they will, how do we deal with it? Do we have military? Do we have economic sanctions that continue on? So, you know, not there yet, but I think they get there this summer.
2: Well, the stock market went up almost like 800, 900 points. So I think it's a combination of everything. The price of oil went down a little bit. So, I mean, everybody, I think the only person that knows that what's really going on is Marco Rubio and President Trump.
13: 100%. They know better what's going on than any Americans, anybody else does. And they may even know better than the Iranian government themselves what's going on.
2: Well, the problem with the Iranian government, KT, is they're probably making a deal with two or three of the chimpanzees versus the two or three of the gorillas are still want to fight.
13: John, you know, you have a way of crystallizing the thoughts, the chimpanzees and the gorillas. Okay. Yeah, I think you're about right. There is, some of them are going to just want to fight on. And that's why I think that the bigger picture of what's happening and President Trump is doing is he's changing the whole architecture of the Middle East. It's not just Iran. It's the Gulf Arab states. It's the Abraham Accords. It's building on the Abraham Accords. About 10 days ago, President Trump said, I want everybody to sign the Abraham Accords, even Iran, if we get a deal with Iran. In other words, he needs to have it enforced by the people in the region, not just Israel.
2: And KT, the other thing that's going on, as the OPEC nations stir the pot once in a while, stir the pot this way, stir the pot this way, you know, 100 million barrels a day and extra $30, $40 a barrel, somebody's getting very, very rich in the price of oil.
13: Yeah, somebody is, and it's and Russia is one of the beneficiaries of this, and UAE, which pulled out of OPEC, because it didn't want to be.
2: They're making double coupons. They told the president, we need some reparations. And the president says, well, why don't you kick out of, this is my opinion, get out of OPEC and produce as many gallons as you want or barrels.
13: Yeah, look, at the end of the day, the strongest alliance is going to be the United States, Israel, and the UAE. They're going to be the leaders. Maybe Saudi Arabia joins the group. But the UAE is making plenty of money. And the reason they got out of OPEC was they didn't want to have quotas. They wanted to just keep printing the money by selling the oil.
2: And they're printing a lot of money right now, and that's what's really happening. A lot of money is flowing around. And you know who's paying for it? We are.
13: Well, at the end of the day, it's the world consumer and the world market. But
2: yes,
13: the minute there's a deal, and as John, you've pointed out, the minute there's a deal, there's so much oil just sitting around on ships that the price of oil will come tumbling down and the price of gasoline will come tumbling down.
2: KT McFarland, we love you, and let's stay on top of it, and we'll talk again real soon.
13: Talk soon. Thank you, John. Thanks, Rita.
2: And are we going to do the top news of the day?
0: We're going to do the top news of the
2: day. Let's do it.
0: All right, here we go.
14: It's the top news of the day. Here's Rita Cosby.
0: And everybody, we were talking with Joe Gruters about California. Well, California election officials, get this, say that roughly 700,000 ballots still need to be counted following Tuesday's primary elections. We are still awaiting the final results in the L.A. mayor's race and California governor's race. Officials say it's taking so long because by law, every voter gets a mail-in ballot that doesn't have to be postmarked until the final voting day. And then they have about 13 days to count. So what could go wrong there, Judge? What do you think?
15: What do you think, Shanae?
0: What do you think, Ed?
3: They got to look at the signatures.
0: That's right. They got to verify those. That's right. All right. And also in other news, you guys, President Trump says he wants to bring down energy costs by investing $700 million in coal plants. Speaking from the Oval Office just a little bit ago, Trump said that the money will be used to preserve existing plants and build new ones. Trump is invoking the Cold War era Defense Production Act that gives the president authority to support and invest in private production considered vital to national security. So that's a biggie.
2: Well, that is big. And should we take a break?
0: Let's take a break.
2: And then hopefully Dr. Oz is supposed to call in.
0: Unless the
2: president call on Dr. Oz on something.
0: We get stood up for the president?
2: Yes.
0: Okay.
2: Let's take that break. Let's take that break, and hopefully Dr. Oz will be on the other line.
15: Hey, it's the Big Greek Spiro, and as a former police officer, I've dedicated my life to excellence in service. 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
18: 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Checking the New York City subways, delays for the 1, 2, 3, and J trains. LIRR's Babylon branch has some delays. New Jersey Transit's Morris and Essex line and Northeast Corridor dealing with some issues due to mechanical delays. And at the bridges and tunnels, you're up to an hour on the inbound side at the Lincoln Tunnel. For 77 WABC Traffic and Transit, I'm James Flippin.
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2: Well, we are back, and with us today is Dr. Mehmet Oz. And there's so many things to report from the president's health on. Dr. Oz, where do you want to start today?
20: Well, let's start with the breaking news, because I was just in Ohio with the acting attorney general, Todd Blanche, Kash Patel, FBI director, and we had a big announcement in the Buckeye State about a fraud initiative. Took down a lot of bad people. State Medicaid office there stopped 49 home health care providers from defrauding the public. We created a war room that will allow an all-of-government approach, and what that means is we get to have the FBI and the Department of Justice and the Office of Inspector General and the Treasury all working with us at Medicare and Medicaid. So we could actually say, hey, listen, there's too much money going out to autism care here. It's, you know, five times more than it was 2 years ago. Something's wrong. And then they start looking after the bad guys, and we can then stop paying the money out, which is why we are so focused on this, because when the money leaves the building, it's going to international syndicated corrupt groups. It's going overseas to other countries. In Ohio, they have a large, second biggest Somalian population behind Minnesota. They have folks from Bhutan there who met these massive fraud schemes. These guys come here, they buy beautiful luxury cars, yachts, they toasting champagne on private jets that they buy. They send the money back to Bhutan, and no one seems to be watching the till. And so because the last administration basically advertised, go ahead and steal if you want, we're not coming after you, these guys did just that. They followed orders, and we're coming in there and saying, not only is there a new sheriff in town, we don't want you walking away. We want you running, because we're coming after you.
2: Dr. Oz, shouldn't maybe the president put somebody in between the normal course of business with the money going out to somebody that's a Doge-type person to say, I'm going to double-check and make sure 5 minutes before anybody sends a check out?
20: So the way that Medicare works, which is for seniors, we have that. We stopped $40 billion leaving the building last year. But Medicaid is run by the state. So here in New York State, which has a massive Medicaid budget, the largest Medicaid budget.
2: The new budget is $125 billion, I understand.
20: Yeah, it's incomprehensibly large. And the bigger concern, of course, is that you're not necessarily getting good quality care for that invested money. It's being stolen, a lot of it. And so you got to figure out who the good players are, who the bad players are. The states have seemingly taking their eye off the ball. They don't seem to care so much about that. They don't think they're getting graded on whether or not tax dollars are being used correctly. They're getting graded on making sure that there's plenty of services out there. What ends up happening is people who aren't really capable pretend that they're doing the right thing. And in many of these states, you've now taken things like personal care services, which is, you know, doing things for your patients that their families would do for them normally. So carrying the groceries, driving them around, you know, picking up stuff, you know, errands. This is the kind of stuff we're not paying for. But if you're a perfectly healthy individual and you want to give your kid a job, this is a good way of doing it. We now have the number one job in the entire state is personal care services. In fact, John, it's twice more common than the next most common job. So it's a shocking reality. You got twice as many people in personal care service than fast food restaurants. And these numbers get bigger and bigger.
2: It's far beyond that. I understand Florida, with 24 million people, it's only 33 billion. Now, New York, with only 19.5 million people, is 125 billion. How could that be possible?
20: You have an unholy alliance between groups that should be competing over tax dollars. Instead, they say, you know what, let's get in the same team. Let's all work together. We're all going to go to Albany and get these guys, these suckers, to give us the money that we want. And then the people in Albany say, you know what, not such a bad problem because we're not paying for it a lot. Anyway, a lot of it's coming from Washington. So this is a great game. We're going to pretend like we care about people, pretend like we're paying this extra money in. We're going to collect the money from other states because it's coming from the federal tax till. And then you have other states who are beginning to learn from New York. They're starting to do this. We have kids with autism that are getting charged close to $1 million for autism care a year. I mean, I'm a heart transplant surgeon, as you know. I can do a heart transplant for a couple hundred thousand dollars. I mean, you're talking about you spend that kind of money for every single kid with autism? Obviously, it's fraudulent. No one's watching because nobody wants to be called the bad guy. Everyone says, oh, you're cutting access to care. The truth is you're making care more available because your biggest allies are the legitimate providers. And if they don't run a real business and take care of people and get paid appropriately, they leave the business. So if you're a regular, you know, stand-up home health care person trying to do the right thing, and all these fraudsters are stealing people around you, they drive you out of business because you're trying to do your job. You're actually paying people to help. They're not. They're pretending to help. They're not even providing the service.
2: Rita?
0: Yeah, Dr. Oz, one other thing, too. By the way, you have been so busy this week. I can't believe I was watching your press conference earlier from Ohio, and then the day before, you had this huge announcement about Trump RX. This is big news, too. Can you share it with us?
20: Of course. Well, I was blessed while Caroline is out on maternity leave, Kat Leavitt, who are our press secretary. So they're picking different members of the administration to guest host the press briefing. So we had a big announcement on Trump RX. So they had me do that task, which I was.
0: You did a great job, by the way. I was watching. You did a great job.
20: Okay. It felt like my show. It felt like I was taking questions from guests in the audience. Right. But the issue about Trump RX is really critical, and you guys have been following this, so I want to give you credit for it. The average American knows that there's a reasonable chance when they go to a drugstore, they will not afford their medications. That's happening to almost a third of Americans now. But the reason for that is we're paying three times more than people in other countries for the exact same drugs, even if they're made in this country. And so the president said, no mas, we're not going to do that. We want you to go negotiate with these drug company manufacturers. 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
0: Wow, good for you. Well, this is amazing. Good for you. You did a great job, by the way. You know, I love Caroline, but you were great.
2: Yeah. Anything else you want to tell the American people while we're still on?
20: You know, I'm very proud of the fact that we are putting work requirements into place. John, you worked your whole life. people at the different venues that you're a proprietor of have to work their tails off. Most of us do that. It brings joy to our lives. But if you're able-bodied and on Medicaid, like in New York, you don't have to work. And that's changed now with the Working Families Tax Cut legislation. If you're getting free government insurance, you actually need to go to work 20 hours a week, and we will help you get a job if you can't work those hours. Or you can get volunteering credits, or you can go get an education. Just do something. Here's the number I'm going to leave you with. The average person who's able-bodied getting free health insurance through Medicaid watches 6.1 hours of television or just hangs out every day. That's not fun. You have agency. You have a purpose in this life. Go out and earn it. Go out and do it.
2: Dr. Mehmet Oz, thank you so much for coming on this Thursday evening, and we'll catch up with you again real soon. Thank you for everything you do.
20: God bless both of you. Take care.
0: Thank you. Thank you, Dr. Oz. And, John, understand, joining us now, we have Mike Rogers, of course.
2: He's one good guy.
0: He is the best. Do you want to bring him in real quick, John?
2: Well, we got Mike Rogers, who's running for the United States Senate for Michigan.
0: Absolutely.
2: And
0: big seat.
2: We need some common sense in Michigan.
0: Yeah, Mike, boy, tell us about the race, because, boy, do we need some common sense. I'm looking at the other side, and it's like cuckoo for Cocoa Puffs.
6: Yeah, it is about crazy versus common sense, and, man, do we need this seat. And thanks for my two favorite New Yorkers who have adopted Michigan this cycle. Thank you so much. We are doing very, very well. So think of this environment. We're beating in the latest poll. It was about maybe 7 days ago now, not our poll, that had us beating all three of the Democrats in head-to-head polling. So they're fighting it out in a primary all the way to August. And they are just getting more left and more crazy. Bernie Sanders, Democrat Socialist Party kind of activist is running here, Abdul El-Sayed, and he's catching all the fire of the left. And again, you know, he wants to go back to the government running your lives and running your health care and, running the banks, running your grocery stores. I mean, it is quite terrifying what they're talking about doing to America. And that's why this race is so important. So when we came out and we were ahead, even in this national environment, that says we're doing all the right things and our message is working.
0: Well, we have another New Yorker here who loves you, too, also, Congressman Judge Weinberg.
21: Congressman, good to talk to you again. How are you?
6: Judge, it's always good to hear your voice. Thanks for being all three of you for Common Sense in America. Well, man, your voices are so important.
21: Well, right, it's now very important that the Republicans hold on to the United States Senate, the United States House of Representatives, because they're the lowest bastions of reasons in this cycle. And God forbid we have the Democrats in charge of either House. You're going to have war against the president, and he's trying to bring back common sense, protect our borders, protect our economy, make sure our schools teach our kids is important. And your race is particularly important because the cast of characters running the Democratic primary, one is more suspect than the other. You have to question their values and their concerns about America and going forward. Tell us about what's going on there in that race and what's so important in Michigan.
6: Well, and I think, thanks, Judge, that, you know, the race that, why I think we're doing so well is we've been pointing out, listen, the Democrats have been in charge here. They've had two Democrats in the U.S. Senate seats for 32 years. The Democrats have controlled Lansing for 10 years. And it is a disaster. I mean, we've lost 30,000 manufacturing jobs. Our education went from top tier. Now we're down to 45th in the country. We lost defense industrial-based jobs because I argue we had two senators in the United States Senate just didn't care about those jobs. And the Democrats in Lansing have given us the highest auto insurance rates in the country, the highest utility rates. We're about 17% higher than the national average here for your electric bill every month. I mean, they have been a disaster for your pocketbook and progress. And getting our kids here in Michigan who want to stay and get great careers here. And so what we've been doing is like, here is all the things they've done to you, and here's what we're going to do for you. And it's working. People are buying into this notion that once you get past all of the rhetoric of the Democrats, they're the ones that caused all the high prices. They're the ones that caused your energy rates to be so high. And once the Iran war is done, we're going to have a huge boon here because the president has re-engaged American energy production in a way that just we haven't ever seen before. That's going to help us get our rates down, help get your prices down, and I'm looking forward to that. And if you go back to the same old, doing the same thing over and over, send another Democrat back for another 6 years, guess what? You're going to get the same bad policy and the same bad outcome.
0: Ed Cox.
3: You know, the way you describe Michigan, it sounds just like New York. We have not had a Republican senator now for 30 years. The Democrats have been completely in control of Albany for almost 10 years. And the exodus from New York is huge, going down to Texas or South Carolina. How do you turn this situation around? I know you're running for the Senate, not for the governor, but what? Go ahead.
6: Yeah, no. Thanks on this, Mr. Cox. Thanks for all your work, too, over the years. You've been such an important player and again, a voice of reason and sanity amongst the chaos. Is one, we've got to capture the people's imagination. You know, they did a poll here, it's crazy, where most Michigan citizens thought we were middle of the pack on economics and other things, and education and other things. And then come to find out we're at the bottom of the pack because of Democrat policies. So what that is Democrats just keep saying over and over, anything bad happens, not our fault. Don't look at the things that we're doing. So one of the things we can do at the federal level is we think we can get our kids reading again, third and fourth grade reading, super, super important. You're not reading in the fourth grade by the fourth grade. You have a 70% chance of going to prison or being on welfare. We can use Title I money to help schools fix that. We're calling for SHOP back in every high school in Michigan. And why that's important is if you want to go into skilled trades, you need to be exposed to it. And people need that applied math that happens when you're in a SHOP class. My dad was a SHOP teacher. I'm the youngest of five boys. We all took SHOP. We all turned out pretty good, I think, in the grand scheme of things. And so what we're trying to do is creative, innovative ways for you to save without the tax man taking your money for down payments for housing, things that we can do at the federal level that make your life a little more affordable and make you want to invest in a place and put roots down and overall bring your prices down by doubling down on American energy exploration here in the United States, making sure that we have access to reliable, inexpensive, sustainable energy sources here. All of that's the kind of thing that we can do. And, of course, you want to make sure that America has the military that can protect us given the uncertainty of the world here. And so we have, I think, a really aggressive agenda. I would encourage your listeners to go to Rogers for Senate, rogers.com, and help out. I mean, if you want to make an investment where we can make sure that the Democrats don't take back the United States Senate, this is the state to do it. This is the place to put your money. We're going to break this trend. And that positive message we have of, you know, here's the problem, but here's how we're going to fix it, is working here in Michigan. We really encourage people to be a part of this race by getting on that website, rogersforsenate.com, and figuring out exactly how you might want to help. Every little bit helps, I tell you. Every little bit helps. And the Democrats are getting nastier by the day, and they have money pouring in. God knows where their money comes from, but it just pours into a race like this.
3: That's a great agenda, Mike, and that's what we need here in New York, too.
0: Absolutely. And, Mike, by the way, I want to tell everybody, former FBI, former
21: Chairman
0: Army,
21: Intelligence Committee.
0: Former Chairman of the Intel Committee, your like resume is impeccable.
21: You're our hero.
0: Yeah, you're
21: Good
0: our
21: luck,
0: hero.
21: Mike.
0: We love you, Mike. Thank you so much, Mike.
6: We love you guys, too. And by the way, I got a peek at the judge's FBI file, so maybe we'll have a whole special on that.
21: I look forward to that. You'll be bored forever.
0: Yeah, the two-hour special.
21: Two hours of boredom.
6: 2 hours special. Yeah.
0: Thank you, Mike.
6: It wasn't the first truckload of files that was worrying. It was the second truckload.
0: It was the whole caravan.
21: Thank you, Mr. Chairman.
0: Thank you so much. So
6: Thank
0: great to have you. And we'll look forward to having you on again soon. We wish you so much luck, Mike. Mike, you're terrific.
6: Thank you, guys. Really appreciate it.
0: You're the best. Thank you, Mike, very much. And you guys, now let's go to a little bit of a New York State stuff and a little bit of New York lunacy.
1: Breaking news, WABC.
0: And, of course, New York State, you can't make this up. The Senate, the legislature, they have approved, and we're waiting for Hochul's approval, the governor there, to get rid of the words mom and dad. And they're coming up with other words, Judge.
21: Non-gestating and gestating parents. By the way, Does that mean I have to return my Father's Day card?
0: Yeah, it's a non-gestating.
21: Do I go to jail? Do I go to jail if I take one?
0: Non-gestating. Non-gestating day, okay? Well, join us to talk about this and other craziness is a Staten Island Borough president. We love him, Vito Fisella. Vito, yeah, this is just so crazy. I mean, can you believe that this is actually, they are pushing this? Have they gone mad?
4: Yeah, I guess we're at a point where we believe anything that comes out.

0: We love you from all of us. And it's just, it really just objectifies what has evolved over not just hundreds, but thousands of years of what it means to be a mother. And you're going to replace that whole notion when a kid cries for his mother, or does a kid cry for his gestating parent? And it brings it down to a silly thing to appeal to a handful, perhaps, people, and destroys what a culture, what our culture has said is acceptable as a mother and a father raising a child. If there are other issues at play, fine. But why redefine things that are so, you know, I don't know if we take it for granted, but it flies in the face of who we are as people and makes it a... just think about it. It just talks about that person is a gestator, right? It has nothing to do with emotion, support, emotional support, being there, taking the kid to school, whatever the case may be. That person is now the gestating parent for all, for the law to know.
1: You know, Vito, did you hear James Tallarico? This is the guy who is running in Democratic side in Texas. And he's on tape. It came out a couple days ago, where he is saying, you know, oh, women, we call them neighbors with a uterus. That's how he describes them. Well, I mean, it's like, and he was trying to, it was such an absurd comment, but he means, okay, well, they can have babies. The other ones can. I mean, have, like you just said, we have lost such personalization and family values.
0: Well, indeed. And what it does, and so I'm saying there's this movement once again on the left, and that's why there are elections to reject this sense, to stand up for the 90%+ of the people who are very comfortable with the notion that there's a mother and a father in a child's life, as opposed to this objective, sterile, really race to the bottom of diluting thousands of years of who we are as a people. And you're always going to get them, but you have to have the, I guess, the courage to say, no, not here. You know, if we can figure it out, if there are legal issues involved, with different types of parents, that's one thing. But now you're going to start calling, go full circle to what the judge said at the very outset. He's a non-gestating parent. God bless you, Judge.
2: Well, thank you very much. Happy non-gestating parent day to you, too.
1: Yeah, it's coming up.
0: Thank you kindly. So,
1: and we have with us also Governor Patterson.
3: So, Vito, we've talked about how legislators do things and that kind of thing in the past. Because you're probably right that 90% of the population would not even agree with doing this. Where did they get the votes to pass this?
0: You know, my favorite governor there, it's, you know, Albany a lot better than I believe.
3: Well, I thought I did.
0: Yes, right. No, that's fair.
2: Once upon a time.
0: This becomes like the other, like the Republican Party sometimes, but this, it's a darling of the left. Perhaps they're concerned. I'm not questioning the motives of why people vote one way or the other, but I wouldn't be surprised if this is the big ticket litmus test. And if you don't support it, they'll expect the primary. So go along, hold your nose, and hope nobody pays attention. But this is not like raising the tax rate by a half a point. This is not talking about congestion pricing. This is redefining the whole concept of a family unit from a mother and a father to a gestating parent to non-gestating parent. It is goes before the governor. I hope she has the guts to veto the bill and bring sanity and common sense back to this discussion of what we're talking about here.
1: Yeah, I do too. It's really shocking. Vito, we love having you on. Thank you so much.
2: Thank you.
0: Always great to be with y'all. Have a great night. Appreciate
1: Thank you it. Very much. And you guys, we're going to take a break. And then we have Miranda Devine, who had a big exclusive with President Trump. She's going to fill us in after the break.
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2: Neighbors in Hollywood, California are becoming more concerned about a tiny home village being built there. The city-run community of 51 tiny homes is supposed to be a transitional site to help the homeless. Residents say it'll attract more homeless people and related problems to the working-class neighborhood. I'm James Flippin, and this is the Worldwide News Network.
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4: Breaking news this hour from Town Hall. I'm Ken Lorman in Washington. Senate Republicans have voted to defeat an amendment sponsored by Senate Minority Leader Chuck Schumer to prohibit the Justice Department from establishing a nearly $1.8 billion fund for victims of political lawfare. It's a proposal that Acting Attorney General Todd Blanche told lawmakers this week the administration would abandon. Ohio Senator Bernie Moreno says Democrats are trying to distract from the actual issue at hand.
5: They are going to play so many games over the next 8, 9, 10 hours. Bring it on. Because what we will do today is we will make certain that communities are safe in this country.
4: Staying on Capitol Hill, President Trump not impressed that the House passed a resolution designed to force him to end the Iran war. He calls the move meaningless. Former CBS newsman Dan Rather and 130 other CBS alumni are expressing their displeasure with the network. After a longtime 60 Minutes correspondent Scott Pelley is fired because of an outburst at a staff meeting.
6: Dan Rather, who was let go from CBS News after a problematic 60 Minutes piece about former President George W. Bush, is now inserting himself into the current situation. Rather, along with other CBS alumni, writing an open letter to the network, calling on David Ellison, the CEO of Paramount Skydance, to uphold the independence of 60 Minutes. New management has been brought in to deal with ongoing bias on the show and to make it more fair and balanced, for example, to include soundbites from President Trump.
4: That's correspondent Laura Winters reporting. On Wall Street, a big day for the Dow Jones Industrial Average, soaring over 900 points to close at a new record today. More of these stories, townhall.com.
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4: Mortgage rates in the United States have fallen.
8: Mortgage buyer Freddie Mac says the average rate on a 30-year mortgage fell this week to 6.48%. This decline comes a week after the average rate hit its highest level in 9 months. Mortgage rates have been mostly trending higher as oil prices and expectations for higher inflation have increased due to the war with Iran. That's pushed up the long-term bond yields that lenders use as a guide to pricing home loans. While average long-term mortgage rates remain lower than they were at this time last year, their upward trend has weighed on home sales this year. I'm Alex Vega.
4: SpaceX says it plans to raise up to $75 billion when it goes public this month, setting the stage for the largest ever stock market debut, and that would put Elon Musk on course to become the world's first trillionaire. You can get more on this story and others like it at SRN News and townhall.com. In California, a man is accused of bringing a bomb to the Sacramento International Airport.
0: Authorities say he was wearing a scarf, latex gloves, and had an explosive device and a torch lighter in his carry-on bag. He also had a knife, scissors, an aerosol can, zip ties, and five cell phones, one with a timer set for 15 minutes, another with a message saying, "We will be awaiting your call." Authorities say that if the device had detonated next to a window above 10,000 feet, could have caused damage and loss of cabin pressure. I'm Lisa Dwyer.
4: Residents of Havana are dealing with a growing garbage crisis. Piles of waste have been accumulating on nearly every street corner, worsened by, they say, the U.S. energy blockade that's causing power outages and a fuel crisis in the troubled nations. More on these stories at townhall.com.
7: 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The time is now 3:05, and we've got traffic and weather for you. Starting off with weather, tonight we are expecting increasing clouds, lows around 52 degrees. Tomorrow will be sunny. Highs will be around 81 degrees. Saturday's forecast, mostly sunny. Highs around 74 degrees. And same thing expected on Sunday and Monday. Your Monterey Bay boaters forecast for tonight. Northwest winds 10 to 15 knots, gusting up to 30 knots, easing to 5 to 10 knots after midnight. 5 to 7-foot seas and northwest waves 3 feet at 10 seconds and southwest 2 feet at 17 seconds, along with a small craft advisory. Time now 3:05. We move on to traffic. Southbound 1, very slow moving in Santa Cruz as usual from Morrissey Boulevard down to about Park Avenue, stop and go for the most part. The time is now 3:06. 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
9: 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However it is you found the show today, hey, thanks for tuning in. The show is interactive. I love it when each of you call. You're welcome to call in and ask any personal finance questions. And the call-in number is 831-479-1080. 831-479-1080. 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I always bring things to talk about. You're welcome to derail and choose a topic that you want to ask a question about. Again, the call-in number 831-479-1080. In response to the fact that a lot of my clients are over 65, as I work with a lot of Medicare recipients, and certain topics just always come up. And it's amazing to me how many people have a few things in mind that, you know, they believe this is what they've always been told. Their friend said it was true, but alas, it's not. So we're going to dispel a few myths. We're going to talk about whether, you know, best ways that you can fund something like long-term care. And if it's something that you haven't planned for, know that 3 out of 4 of us will need some level of that, whether if it's just for a recuperation after, a surgery or accident, or, you know, something like Alzheimer's where it could be assisted living for 10 plus years. Know that if we don't have a plan, we've sort of planned to be at the mercy of somebody else, maybe not in our best interest. I'm a planner, so but even I didn't really the stick that prodded me to finally get my own stuff together was when my parents, who had been super healthy in their late 80s, all of a sudden were not. And in dealing with everything I needed to deal with them, made me go, oh man, I have so got to get my own personal stuff together. So some of this is education that I did for myself. I'm just sharing it with you. So when it comes to something like long-term care, you can buy long-term care insurance if you're super healthy. I mean super healthy. Not better living through chemistry healthy, but like super healthy. And you have you know, the means to be able to purchase it. It gets more expensive. The rates can go up. And it's not, it's like buying a car. If you say, Pam, how much does a car cost? Well, do you want a 1970s Pinto that's about to catch on fire, a brand new Mercedes, you know, Sprinter van all decked out, right? There's a range of things. Just you can build the product to be what you can, what you want, and what you can afford. So we're going to talk about that, but we have a caller, so let's go to that question first. And looks like maybe this is Howard. Thanks for the call today. What's going on for you?
10: Thank you. Well, I received a call from, we have a company. I retired from State Farm, and I'm now 80, and I've been on Medicare. Paying my premiums, we've had different companies, but my premium, we have an F plan. Does that ring a bell?
9: Uh-huh. That's the top of the line. It's not sold anymore, but it does still exist for people who have it, yes.
10: Yeah, that was my question. This agent was calling me to set up an appointment, and I've paid all my premiums up for the full year. I don't want to pay monthly.
9: Mm-hmm.
10: So I get it out of the way. So I told her I'm not going to be looking at anything, another, you know, company for a while. But I want to stay with the F plan. And she said,
9: maybe.
10: Well, there are other good plans.
9: I bet I could talk you out of it.
10: I don't think I want to.
9: Okay, let me just give you a scenario. Your F plan for a lot of people, you're pushing $400 a month. And the G plan, $300 a month, $1,200 a year that you're going to save, and the only difference is a $283 deductible. Do the math. Plan G wins. That's it. That's the only difference. One time a year, calendar year deductible set by Medicare, not the insurance carrier. That is the only difference between the two. And when I have not new to Medicare clients, but, you know, those who have been on Medicare for a while like you, it makes sense just about 100% of the time. And you have to make a switch within 60 days of your birthday. So if they were calling you now because it's your birthday, your delay is your birthday next year, not when you want to think about it, but it needs to be within 60 days of your birthday. I do have some clients that I will never pull that plan F, no matter how much math I throw at them out of their little dead paws. They'll never let it go. But if you only saw $283 of bills and knew that you were saving $1,000 or more,
10: mm-hmm.
9: I'd take that bet all day long.
10: Consider that. Okay. And also, there's no other deductibles when you go to the doctor?
9: It's the first $283 of whatever you used as an outpatient. So your doctors are billing Medicare, and Medicare has a $283 deductible. Your Plan F picks it up. Medicare pays 80%. Your Plan F picks up the 20%. Plan G will do exactly all the same things except for that $283 deductible.
10: Is that something that you can I can purchase through your office?
9: Mm-hmm. Yeah, you can call.
10: Good.
9: And so if you're nearing your birthday or you're within 60 days of it, That is the ultimate time to look, because in California, we have the luxury of something called the birthday rule. And so from your birthday till 60 days after, you can look and get a plan F at another company or a lesser plan like the plan G. And get guaranteed. No health questions, can't tell you no. And if you do make that switch and you cancel your old policy that you've paid on, they have to refund you that money that you've paid in advance back.
10: I see. All right. All right. Well, thank you for that information.
9: Yeah, no problem. So I don't arm wrestle people to do it. I just show them the math, right? If I showed you the math on the high deductible G, you'd probably wig out. But what if I told you for a $3,000 deductible after Medicare's paid, not even the first $3,000, which you may almost right. never meet, you can save many hundreds per month. So I just switched somebody that listened to that part last week, today actually. So... there are alternatives out there, and sometimes baby steps are better than the whole leap to the high deductible plan. If you're squeamish about $283, we won't talk about high deductible, but that's the plan I would do. So.
10: Gotcha. Okay. Well, thanks again.
9: Yeah, no problem. Thanks for the call. Appreciate it.
10: Okay. Bye-bye.
9: Bye. And again, if anybody wants to have that chat with your own personal information, the office number is 831-423-8542. Decide that you want to set up an appointment. My staff will get you on the books. Do know that next week I will be out of the state at a conference about Medicare and wealth management. It may be an appointment that's a week from now, or my trusty assistant's quite good with it too, so you can always talk to her. All right. So back to another senior issue that goes along with Medicare is that Medicare does not cover long-term care. Yes, there are things that you will see where it says skilled nursing and it pays, you know, so much per day, or you would pay so much per day. But do know that's for very specific circumstances, not because I have Alzheimer's and I can't remember to feed myself, not because I'm, just incapacitated, not because I need some extra help dressing, that sort of thing. That only pays if you've been hospitalized for 3 or more days and you need some step down rehabilitative type of services to get you back up walking, past any wound care, that sort of thing. So it pays for a maximum of up to 100 days. It's almost impossible to get that 100 days, but that's the maximum it would pay up to. So what if you need somebody just to come in and help you? Like, I can do the basics. I can get up, get to the bathroom. I can dress myself. But I really can't, like, do the laundry and change the sheets on the bed. And I can't do some of these heavier things. I need somebody once or twice a week to help me with that. I can't drive anymore. I need somebody to pick up groceries, although there are grocery delivery services now, maybe that we can tie into for that. And then maybe it becomes more extreme where, I've started to fall down frequently. I have a friend that's retired recently, and all of a sudden, like, just to watch him walk is kind of painful because, like, he's very unsure of himself. He really should probably be using a cane or a walker at this point. And if he falls down, he's not flexible or strong enough to get himself back up. And his wife isn't strong enough to get him back up. So as these things start to happen and we start to progress with these body changes that happen to us when we get older often, first of all, best defense is a good offense. Maybe doing some, stretching and balance exercises, anything to keep yourself flexible, moving, keep your balance skills going. The more we sit, the more decrepit we become. So don't sit as much as possible. And I find myself, you know, if I go on just a bender of I'm just going to watch TV and, you know, chill for a few days, how stiff I am even just after that. So if this becomes a life pattern, it does get progressively worse. So now we're going to need more assistance. Maybe now it's not really safe for us to be at home by ourselves if we're going to hop in and out of the shower because we're not hopping anymore. We have a tendency to fall. There's some things that you can do as these things progress, like get a lot of, there's some great devices that work either on motion sensors or cameras. Cameras are a little more invasive, I think, but some will be motion sensors, but somebody has to monitor it. So if you have a kid, loved one, best friend, you know, and they can check the monitor to make sure that they've seen you move in the house, that there's been movement, you did get up, great. You know, if not, maybe we should do a check on you, right? That sort of thing. So scary part is some of these help I've fallen and can't get up stories are starting to become more and more common in my circle of friends as we all age. So we have to plan for the what ifs of that. Sometimes it's if you're a guy, I always hear this one from you. I'm going to take the money I have. I'm going to go to Bali. I'm going to have like the best epic time and then I'm just going to shoot myself. Okay. I don't really recommend that theory, but you know, I mean, to each their own, right? But then oftentimes there's loved ones involved, and maybe that's not our best plan. So let's plan a little bit better than that. A lot of people are like, I've saved my money, I'm going to spend it, and if I need it for long term, great, I'm going to self-fund. Okay, that's great if you saved, you know, a nice nest egg of money and you're not worried about outliving it. But what if you could self-fund and make that money worth twice as much money toward long-term care? Still your money, still in your control, but if you needed it for long-term care, it would mysteriously double. That might be something you want to look into. There is traditional long-term care insurance. It's pricey. It's hard to get. If you're already got some health issues, you got a nice little cabinet of medications for your cholesterol, blood pressure, or worse, chances are that you may not even be able to get it. And if you do get it, because of your age or health, it's going to be more and more expensive. And because unlike, let's say, homeowners insurance, which it's pretty rare of all the homes that are ever insured that any of them are demolished and catch on fire, we might lose a patch here and there, but compared to the entire state, you know, or the entire nation, it's a very tiny percentage. Maybe, you know, like one in a few hundred homes versus three out of four of us will need long-term care to some extent. There are life insurance products and annuity products that also have a long-term care multiplier or benefit that can be built into them. So for the people who can't qualify for traditional long-term care, the thought of them having rate increases, we want guarantees. There are some other insurance type of products that can kind of kill two birds with one stone type of thing. Think of a Swiss Army knife. Probably not the best fork you ever ate off or the best knife you ever cut your food with, but it has all the different things plus a screwdriver and a few other things, right? So there are some products that can do that. There are ways to take money out of an IRA or a 401k to help buy these products that have these multipliers, but we have to look at the taxation of how that works as well. So there are ways to do it. There are ways to build bridges and pathways, but the one thing that you do not want to be is in the position of, oh my goodness, all of a sudden I need somebody at the house, 8 hours God forbid, 24 hours a day. I need to be in assisted living. Now we are talking, you know, $10,000 to $20,000 per month for these types of services if you need that full time. So not many of us can really afford to self-fund that for very long. And when we look at something like Alzheimer's or dementia, where it might be for 5 or 10 years, do the math. That's a lot of money. So while self-funding has its place, self-funding with somebody else's money, multiplying in if I need it, might be better, or traditional long-term care. These are not single conversation, 20 minutes, you'll walk out with the policy sort of things. This takes planning. This takes a lot of conversation. This takes looking at the big picture of making sure you have other money to keep a roof over your head and other things. So if anybody tells you they have the whiz-bang solution and that they want to sell it to you in less than an hour, run away, red flag. But if you want to start the conversation, you want to talk to people who can at least get you thinking of the right questions to be talking about for yourself and your family, then you can give the office a call and we can start you on the path for that. Again, the office number is 831-423-8542. So we need to take a commercial break and pay some bills around here. We'll be back with more Money Moves in just a couple of minutes. And if you have a question, 831-479-1080 is the call-in number. Back in a couple.
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4: 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Just a reminder that this show is here every Thursday from 3 to 4, courtesy of DCD Financial and Insurance Services. So if you do have any insurance needs, whether that's home and auto, life, health, long-term care, business insurance, workers' comp, there are different experts under that one roof that can take care of each of those kind of projects. They are independent, which means they work with lots of different insurance companies, not just one, and they are part of Think Local First. So give them a chance to earn your business and give them a call at 831-423-8542 or find them online at DCD Financial and Insurance Services here in Santa Cruz, like Dog Cat Dog Insurance Service, DCDIS.com. So we've talked in the past about the different types of 401ks or IRAs, individual retirement accounts. We know that there are traditional ones where we get a tax write-off for the money that we put into those accounts each year as we do our taxes. And there are Roth versions, which means I don't get the tax write-off. I use money I've already paid taxes on, but all of my growth, all the interest and dividends, everything that happens to it will come out tax-free when I go to spend it. Some of us, because of our working income limits, may not be able to put money into a Roth. Some of us may have already maxed out the smaller amount that we can put into a Roth. And the Roth is great for retirement because especially younger people that are, you know, not in a high tax bracket yet, putting money away early in your life in a Roth, getting all that compounded growth, having it tax-free at the end, chef's kiss, best thing you can possibly do. For some of us who are already old, who maybe not, you know, meeting the income requirements to be able to put money in, but we still have things that we need to do, like what we were just talking about, long-term care. Can I take money out of my regular 401k, not a Roth, to buy long-term care insurance? Typically, the answer would be no, right? You have to buy it with after-tax dollars. But there are some products where you can bridge that and spread it out so that you are taking money that you're yet to be taxed on, a traditional IRA or 401k, and doing what they call a 1035 exchange and change that to be an annuity. And let the annuity make the payment for the long-term care. So that's some things when you can really get into some much more, doesn't suit everybody, right? But just know that sometimes there's a way. It may not be super like, just buy this, here's your policy, thanks, you know, wham, bam, goodbye. But, you know, more of a structure that has to happen. We buy this, we set this to pay up this over 10 years. The taxation is over 10 years. And in the end, we get what we want. It just had to have an intermediate step. There are some programs that build that intermediate step right into it. So you're buying both products all at one time. It's kind of more seamless and, easier to define, I think, sometimes with those products. But can it be done? Yes. But you cannot just take money out of the 401k and buy a long-term care kind of program. So it's not income tax free if you use money that hasn't been taxed yet for it. So you need to tax the money up front so that it can grow and compound tax free. And then if you need it for long-term care, come out tax free. Let's say that you need $10,000 to pay for assisted living. If you haven't paid taxes on that money yet, you might have to pull $13,000 to have enough to pay the taxes on that money and have the $10,000 that you need. That's going to erode your savings a lot faster. So in general, I just want you to know that there are things that can be structured out there. And that each one of you have different, very unique needs, wants, different financial situations. And so while there are strategies that are generalized, the actual final products and recommendations are going to be based on a much bigger picture. And know, again, that if you're looking to purchase this type of security, that you need to plan ahead. And you need to plan when you're healthy enough to get it. You need to have some money saved aside if you're not healthy enough and you're buying it into a more like an annuity structure. You have to be under a certain age. Most annuities can't be purchased after, say, 85 or 90. So if you're already in that age bracket and you're talking about long-term care, you're going to have minimal options. The younger you are, the more we can make your money be, if I need it for long-term care, I can make it do this. If I need it for growth and to grow because I don't need to live on it right now, I want it to do that. If I die, I want it to go to my beneficiary and be a death benefit. We want our money as much as possible to be like that Swiss Army knife. Again, there might be an individual product that is the best life insurance or the best long-term care or the best investment for growth. But what if we could take a pile of money off on the side and make it be whichever one of those things I need in life? That might be something to look into. So, again, the conference I'm going to next week is a health and wealth type of educational event. And it's going to be more strategies, more information to help people build their ultimate health and wealth portfolio. Again, I am not a certified financial advisor. I do not get securities license. I started down that path and went, I want to be able to talk to people more freely, so I don't want to get that license that comes with a million pieces of red tape that are involved. That's why you rarely hear financial advisors on this show. If they do, they talk in very, very general terms because they have to have everything analyzed for compliance. If they're doing their job right, the government has so much red tape, it's almost hard to do your job. So in order to have these general conversations, though, I'm not securities licensed. I don't get paid for in helping people invest in their IRAs, 401ks. I leave that to the experts in that. But when it comes to insurance products, that is the forte. And oftentimes, you need both things and a tax person because ultimately, I can't get you out of paying your fair share of taxes, but we want to give them only their fair share and not one more penny because I missed a deadline, because I didn't know there was something else that I could do, because there was a better way I could have spent this money. So being able to build your ultimate health and wealth portfolio. Health-wise, We need health insurance to help us finance the stuff we can't afford, like hospital stays, chemo, all these expensive therapies that we have out there these days. That might be a Medicare with a supplement. It might be a privatized Medicare Advantage plan. Or something like individual health insurance, or maybe you're still working and you have insurance through your employer. We can help people analyze and take a look at that. If you're under 65, maybe you're buying your own insurance or getting it through something like Covered California, or if you're listening outside of the state, your health exchange. So that's the health side of things. That also has to do with my wealth, because the healthier I can stay, the less money I'm spending on healthcare, the more money I'm going to have to, I don't know, golf, fish, go to Tahiti, whatever the things are that you want to do, right? Keep a roof over your head. Let's start with that one. So that comes over where health is also very much directly tied into wealth. Wealth can look at things like our retirement accounts, any securities that you have. Did you see that the Dow again today is over 50,000? I can remember when it hit 10,000 and people went nuts. 50,000. For all the doom and gloom of an election year, and you would think that the sky is falling or the stock market's up over 50,000, what does it know that we don't know? There are things like life insurance, right? Oftentimes, we want to make sure that our loved ones are left with enough money to cover the mortgage if we're no longer here, cover and replace the income that we might have been bringing into the family. If you're the non-income earner, maybe you're home taking care of the kids. Who's going to do that job? Do you know how much it would cost to pay somebody to do what you do for free? You need life insurance on yourself as well, because your partner, who might get now not be able to work and do their job because they need to take care of the kids and do the jobs you did, or pay somebody else to take care of that. So life insurance, mortgage protection, final expense. It's not cheap to die anymore. I worked with one of the local funeral home representatives that's near my office, and she does events where they talk about, here's how do you write up your plan. This is what I want. I want to be buried. I want to be tossed in the ocean. I want a green burial. I want to be cremated. Whatever it is, write it down. Here's how much each of these different things cost. If this happens, I've saved you this money in this insurance policy, in the CD, like wherever the money is. Like, leave a trail of breadcrumbs for your loved ones so they know what you want and how to take care of your wishes and how to pay for it. There's also strategies like we were just talking about with CDs that are at a bank. Right now there's CDs at not traditional banks, but online banks that are easily 3-4%. So that's money that's way better than having a savings account of, you know, 0.1%. So keep a little bit fluid for that, you know, emergency car repair, but take the rest and start looking at CDs. You have money in CDs, and now you're like, great, I have more than I need for a month or two of living expenses. Maybe now I want to get what they call a MIGA, multi-year guaranteed annuity, because these are going to grow like a CD at a guaranteed rate. Oftentimes we can get close to 5% now, and for a term, 2 years, 3 years, 5 years. So you take some money that you're not going to need till later, put it in that. Think of it like a CD with an insurance wrapper around it. So those are available. And a next stepping stone would be things like, I have this money, but it's in these 401ks. Now, if I'm getting near Medicare or retirement, I want to be able to start spending that money and living on it. But I don't have a pension. Social Security is the ultimate annuity, right? We paid into it. We paid these taxes. We gave the government our money, and they have promised to pay us a certain amount of dollars back. It's an annuity. That's all it is. So we have that, but that's not enough to live on, especially here. So what if we could take some of our money and create our own private pension, which is what some of the other types of annuities that are available can do? They'll have a death benefit, so if I put money in and I die, well, my heirs will get that money. I didn't lose anything. It has interest, a CD. I get a 1095 where I have to pay taxes on the money that my CD earned on that interest. I haven't taken it out of the CD. It's still in there, right? But I still have to pay taxes on it, even though I didn't get the money to be able to pay the taxes on it. With a annuity, a MIGA, that interest is deferred. Until I take it out and cash it out at the end of the term, if I don't renew it, then that money is going to come to me, and I don't pay taxes on it till the end. So if you're trying to get under a certain tax threshold, that can be a good product to help you with something like that. And then there are programs that have long-term care. They're really designed for growth. I really want to take this money and grow it to be as much money as possible, but I'm starting to feel a little squeamish. Yeah, the Dow is at 50,000 today. It could be at 30,000 tomorrow. So, you know, we've all gone through these episodes. The older we are, the more we've seen. Like, we've seen things that have happened. Like, remember Enron? Like, remember companies that just vanished? So we know that there was a 10-year period where there was absolutely zero growth in the stock market. Zero. Like, it tanked, and it took 10 years to get it back. If we're nearing retirement, do you really want to ride that tide? I'm kind of in a much more conservative place these days with my investing, and I want to make sure that a percentage of that is tucked away where if the stock market tanked, I'd be like, well, I'm not making anything today, but I didn't lose anything. I can go back to sleep. So there are programs that can do that. So all of this is to say, you have to start the conversation. You have to know what things are at least plausible that you should have a conversation about. And after that, if it's about securities, if you don't have somebody already that's helping you with that you like, I'll be happy to give you some referrals. If you want to talk insurance, we can help you with that. If you want to talk about taxes, we can help you find somebody to help you with that. Somebody with a higher education that can do tax planning, not just doing your taxes. So put up guardrails so that you don't accidentally do something that triples the cost of your Medicare, throws you into a higher tax bracket. Sometimes something that sounds so good, like a loved one has passed and left you a large sum of money. It was in an IRA or a 401k and the taxes haven't been paid on it. What are the rules? Do you know you only have 10 years to cash all that out? If you had been qualifying for financial assistance for your health insurance or Medi-Cal or some of these other programs, do you know that that just dashed that for you? So our lives are changing. Our financial lives are changing. We have to ebb and flow with it. And this is where having the conversations and just knowing what conversations you should even start having are a good place to start. So we need to take one more commercial break. We'll be back in a couple of minutes with more of Money Moves. But if you have any questions, maybe this kicked up some food for thought, give us a call, 831-479-1080. Back in a couple.
5: Hi, registered pharmacist Ben Fuchs here. I've been studying healthy bodies for 35 years, and what I've got to tell you may shock and surprise you, but if you listen up, It may change your life.
6: If I've learned anything in the last 30 years in the healthcare business, it's never to blindly accept conventional mainstream medical model wisdom as factual and accurate. So it came as no surprise to me when a study was released that showed that melanoma, that's diagnosed nearly 80,000 times a year, still occurs even when the skin is slathered with SPF 50 sunscreen. How can that be? Everyone knows that melanoma is caused by sun exposure, and the best way to protect yourself is to wear a sunscreen, right? Wrong. As it turns out, there's a lot more to melanoma protection than simply avoiding the sun. Melanoma is cancer, and there's lots of things that make a cell turn cancerous. The sun itself may act as a stimulant, but unless a cell is weak and unable to perform its cellular duties, cancers are unlikely to occur. And what does a cell need to perform its cellular duties? Well, as it turns out, not much. It needs oxygen, it needs to be able to drain its wastes away, and it needs to have 90 or so essential nutrients, vitamins, minerals, fats, and amino acids. That's pretty much it. The best way to protect ourselves from melanoma or any kind of cancer is really simple and really common sense. It's to take care of our overall health by eating correctly, supporting digestive health, laying off sweets and other foods that throw off blood sugar, practicing deep breathing, and getting off the couch and doing a little exercise. Not only will we be doing a lot more to protect ourselves from melanoma than if we simply applied a sunscreen, but we'll be protecting ourselves from all forms of cancer and degenerative disease and improving our chances of living a long life as well. Pharmacist Ben here, urging you to go to KSCOHealth.com to order Beyond Tangy Tangerine, the Healthy Start Pack, and other nutritional supplements that I personally use and recommend. 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
4: 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We were just talking about conversations that we need to have with different types of professionals to really do the best for ourselves with our own personal finances. We talked a little bit about CDs, which is a place that you can put away money where it's going to make more interest than your traditional savings account, because maybe this isn't money that you need for the next 6 months, a year, even 2 years. So we're going to let that get the higher interest and just set it aside. Can I get into it if I need it? No, not without losing something. You've got to keep it in for the term that you choose. So that's one thing. We're all pretty familiar with that, I would think. There's something called multi-year annuities, or MIGAs, multi-year guaranteed annuities. And they're kind of CD-like, but they come from an insurance company instead of a bank. And so I'm going to give you an example of the exact same amount and the way that these things are taxed differently and why they can be a benefit. Again, this is not for money that you're going to need in the next 2, 3, 4, 5 years, depending on the term you want to lock in. But we're going to say Tom buys a MIGA for $100,000. He's going to take that and put that money aside. And Melissa chooses a CD, and she takes the exact same amount, $100,000, and puts it in a CD. Both of them purchase a CD and a MIGA that are equal, rate of return 5%, right? No difference in the interest. So Tom is at an income tax rate of 22, and Melissa at the same 22. So far, we're exactly the same, both the same amount of principal, same interest. They're both in the same tax bracket. Tom's MIGA does not get a 1095 for the interest and growth every year to pay taxes on. So over the 5 years that he has this policy, he pays zero in taxes on that. It's just money that's set aside, and it's compounding. The interest is compounding. The compounding is compounding. It's triple compounding. And at the end of the 5 years, he has $127,627. So he's made over $27,600 on that money. Melissa got the same 5%, same tax bracket, but she had to pay taxes on her interest each of those 5 years, and she's paid out $5,900 in taxes on that money. So her ending balance is only $120,969. She only made $20,969 on the money, not $27,600. So one gets a 27% rate of return, one gets a 20.9% rate of return. Same money, same term, same taxation, or same income tax level. But one was a different type of program. Now, again, MIGA is not for all your money. MIGA is for some money that you don't need for the next 2 to 5 years, maybe even 10 years. You can buy them for a longer term if you want. But 3 to 5 is kind of a real sweet spot as far as interest you can make. So if you've got some of that money and you're not going to be using it, think of it like a CD with some better tax performance to it. And you are guaranteed not to lose your money. If you die, your beneficiary that you're going to name gets that money. So, you know, it's just a hypothetical comparison with two people in the exact same kind of deal, and how the answer at the end would make a pretty huge difference. You can ladder these things. CDs and annuities, both can be laddered. Maybe you buy one that's for 2 years, another different amount of chunk that's for 3 years, 5 years, 10 years, right? So that you're constantly having money that, you know, will come to the end of its CD term. You can make the decision then based on what's going on in your life. Do I want to cash it out and pay the taxes on that growth? Or do I want to roll it over into another term and keep deferring it? So if you have those things laddered, you can have it so that every year one is coming due. Oh, okay, I'll keep it. Now I need the money now for something else. I'll just take the interest off of it and reinvest the principal amount. I don't know, you have options. You've bought yourself options. But where all of this begins, if all of that sounded really complicated and you're like, yeah, Pam, but I don't even have any money to invest, let's go back to the basic baby steps, shall we? Because here's the path you need to go on. You need to save $1,000 somewhere, somehow. You need to have a budget. And you need to make your dollars work for you. Tell your dollars where to go versus them just taking off on you, right? You have to sometimes make decisions you maybe not wanted to. I have a friend that he just hates the fact that if you say the word budget, like the hackles come up on the back of his neck, and he's just like mortally offended. I've worked my whole life, and I should be able to not have to think about this. Yeah, in what reality, what universe, my friend? So we think about it, right? If we are realistic about it, pretty soon we have more money than we needed. Now we can start saving that. We want to be able to pay off all of our debts. You want interest to work for you, not against you. That same compounding, if that was 5% interest that

0: You get to that place, now we want to have 3 to 6 months of living expenses set aside in a high interest earning, money market savings or some CDs or MIGAs, something where I can get to that money if something like COVID happens and I lose my job, if I'm in a serious accident and I can no longer go to work, position yourself so that you have a buffer of cash. So, yes, will we all be freaking out if something like that happens to us? Absolutely. But we freak out a lot less if we go, okay, but I know I have this money saved. I just didn't really want to tap into it for this, but I do have it, and I'm not going to worry about being kicked out on the street or eating cat food. So that's the next level. You get past that, great. Let's try and make sure that, you know, you're able to pay off a mortgage, stay out of debt, and then invest so that you have your retirement set up. If you wanted to put the kids through college or whatever those things are in each of your lives, right, we want to make a plan for it and make money go to pay and be beneficial to the plan that we want. So there was a time in my life where putting my kid through college was a real, you know, thought process. Now my kid's through college, got it through, paid for, no debt. Great. I've done my job. You know, you have your financial education. Now it's up to you to do with it in your life. Now I can focus on my retirement, on the things I want to do, and leaving a legacy for her, doing our best with the legacy that my parents have left for us. So a lot of the things that I come and talk to you about each week are things that I'm studying for myself. Just happen to share it as we go along with each of you. So if this has prompted any questions, we got about 4 or 5 minutes left in the show today, 831-479-1080. If this prompts a conversation, you can always call my office and schedule a time to chat. There is no charge. And the office number is 831-423-8542. And remember, next week I will not be in the office, so you can schedule an appointment, but don't be offended if they're putting you off a week. I just need to go to this conference so that I can further my education and bring more information back to you that's new, up to date, with a lot of these new products that are coming out. I will say one thing when it comes to the election. If you don't vote, you don't get to complain, you don't count. So if you haven't voted and you thought you weren't, do it or sit down, shut up, you don't count. If it comes to, I would prefer that there are certain people that become the insurance commissioner, because our insurance commissioner has done very bad things to insurance in California. When I go to these conferences, I start, "Hi, my name is Pam. I'm from California." And they wave at me to move on because everything that I'm going to see at their company is not available in the state of California. There is so much good stuff out there that we will never get access to here in California. So what if we had a insurance commissioner that actually had been in the insurance business, not a politician, a banker, a whatever in life, but they actually understood insurance because they actually worked in that model? There's two licensed insurance agents. One is Stacy Korsgaden. So if you're like looking to, like, it's a not Republican, Democrat sort of position, if you're looking for someone with that experience, that might be one that you could pick. I asked my lawyer friends which to pick for attorney general. It's not one that I know about. Kim, you have a question? We got a couple minutes. What's up?
1: Yeah, no worries. I was wondering about social, collecting Social Security. I'm working and I'm getting Social Security, but I opted for them to take 20% out in taxes, which is like $600 and something a month. And this year, I got all that money back because I guess something happened. I don't know. But what do you recommend in taking out of Social Security as far as taxes go?
0: If your income has stayed the same, you're not

0: you know, make.
1: Breaking news this hour from Town Hall. I'm Ken Lorman in Washington. Senate Republicans have voted to defeat an amendment sponsored by Senate Minority Leader Chuck Schumer to prohibit the Justice Department from establishing a nearly $1.8 billion fund for victims of political lawfare. It's a proposal that Acting Attorney General Todd Blanche told lawmakers this week the administration would abandon. Ohio Senator Bernie Moreno says Democrats are trying to distract from the actual issue at hand.
2: They are going to play so many games over the next 8, 9, 10 hours. Bring it on. Because what we will do today is we will make certain that communities are safe in this country.
1: Staying on Capitol Hill, President Trump not impressed that the House passed a resolution designed to force him to end the Iran war. He calls the move meaningless. Former CBS newsman Dan Rather and 130 other CBS alumni are expressing their displeasure with the network. After a longtime 60 Minutes correspondent Scott Pelley is fired because of an outburst at a staff meeting.
3: Dan Rather, who was let go from CBS News after a problematic 60 Minutes piece about former President George W. Bush, is now inserting himself into the current situation. Rather, along with other CBS alumni, writing an open letter to the network, calling on David Ellison, the CEO of Paramount Skydance, to uphold the independence of 60 Minutes. New management has been brought in to deal with ongoing bias on the show and to make it more fair and balanced, for example, to include sound bites from President Trump.
1: That's correspondent Laura Winters reporting. On Wall Street, a big day for the Dow Jones Industrial Average, soaring over 900 points to close at a new record today. More of these stories, townhall.com.
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1: Mortgage rates in the United States have fallen.
6: Mortgage buyer Freddie Mac says the average rate on a 30-year mortgage fell this week to 6.48%. This decline comes a week after the average rate hit its highest level in 9 months. Mortgage rates have been mostly trending higher as oil prices and expectations for higher inflation have increased due to the war with Iran. That's pushed up the long-term bond yields that lenders use as a guide to pricing home loans. While average long-term mortgage rates remain lower than they were at this time last year, their upward trend has weighed on home sales this year. I'm Alex Vega.
1: SpaceX says it plans to raise up to $75 billion when it goes public this month, setting the stage for the largest ever stock market debut, and that would put Elon Musk on course to become the world's first trillionaire. You can get more on this story and others like it at SRN News and townhall.com. In California, a man is accused of bringing a bomb to the Sacramento International Airport.
7: Authorities say he was wearing a scarf, latex gloves, and had an explosive device and a torch lighter in his carry-on bag. He also had a knife, scissors, an aerosol can, zip ties, and 5 cell phones, one with a timer set for 15 minutes, another with a message saying, "We will be awaiting your call." Authorities say that if the device had detonated next to a window above 10,000 feet, could have caused damage and loss of cabin pressure. I'm Lisa Dwyer.
1: Residents of Havana are dealing with a growing garbage crisis. Piles of waste have been accumulating on nearly every street corner, worsened by, they say, the U.S. energy blockade that's causing power outages and a fuel crisis in the troubled nations. More on these stories at townhall.com.
4: 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The time is now 4:05, and we've got traffic and weather for you. Starting off, well, let's start off with traffic this time. Why not? All right, we're going to start on Highway 17 and work our way counterclockwise. Highway 17, not so bad. Southbound, a little slow moving near the 85 connector. That's a very brief slowdown, just under the limit until you make it past Vasona Park. Here in Santa Cruz, southbound 1, very slow moving from Morrissey Boulevard all the way into Aptos. There's a little pocket of free moving traffic near the old driving range out there. But overall, it's going to be very slow moving until you get closer to Freedom Boulevard. Over in Moss Landing, both directions north of the harbor are under the limit. Southbound is stop and go from Salinas Road to Jensen Road, but again, very slow moving until you make it over the harbor. Northbound traffic slowdown begins just after the harbor. Things there will pick up near Jensen Road. Monterey into Seaside, 10 miles per hour. Things picking up near the 218 connector. Eastbound Highway 68, stop and go from Laguna Seca to San Venancio Road. And 101 southbound through Coyote Valley into Morgan Hill, somewhere between stop and go and 5 miles per hour. Very slow moving out there right now. Things will gradually pick up once you get closer to Tennant Avenue. Southbound 101 near Gilroy, 10th Street, brief slowdown there. You should be back to the limit near Bolsa Road. On that side of the freeway, what is that called? I'll see if I can. Is it Mesa Road? Near Mesa Road, you should be back to the limit there. That's going to wrap it up for traffic and weather. Wait, did I do weather? I don't think so. I did not. Okay, well, here we go. Your weather forecast for tonight, increasing clouds, lows around 52 degrees. Tomorrow, gradually becoming sunny. Highs will be around 81 degrees. Saturday, Sunday, and Monday, all looking to become gradually sunny with highs around 75 degrees. Your Monterey Bay boaters forecast for tonight, northwest winds 10 to 15 knots, gusting up to 30 knots, easing to 5 to 10 knots after midnight. 5 to 7 foot seas and northwest waves 7 feet at 10 seconds and southwest 2 feet at 17 seconds along with the small craft advisory.
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If that doesn't wake you up, then maybe our guest will.

0: Holy cow, Dick Landon joining us today, guys. Joining us in studio. Welcome aboard, Dick. Good to see you again.
1: Great to be here. Thank you for inviting me back, Dave.
0: Thank you for showing up.
1: This is a good time to come back because this disclosure movement is so hot, and I just returned from Indian Wells in Southern California.
0: What are you doing there?
1: Palm Springs, for the biggest gathering of UFO convention in the world called Contact at the Desert.
0: Oh, you went to that?
1: Contact in the Desert.
0: Wow.
1: Yeah.
0: What was that like?
1: It was busy, and I was running around chasing myself trying to talk to everybody and lectures and panel discussions. I was in a panel discussion. Now, get this, Dave. The first panel discussion there, I thought it was a joke, but all the sirens started going off in the place. I mean, we're talking a giant auditorium, and people just sat there and thought the whole thing was fake. Then some cops ran in. I mean, it was like, you know.
0: But it was real. The sirens are really going, the alarm of some sort?
1: The main MC said, okay, it's real. We just got this. They're trying to, they're messing with us, you know.
0: So what was it? I mean, was it a fire alarm?
1: It was
0: some sort of shooter alert? Or what was it?
1: They never told us. It was basically, we assume it was just a false flag, you know. Just government dark operation, that's all. Just one more.
0: you think
1: us run around like ants.
0: You think the government sent somebody out there to pull the fire alarm or something?
1: I do. I suspect, hey, we could be shut off any minute talking about this stuff.
0: Yeah, you're right about that. I don't know if they...
1: Well, I mean, Danny Sheehan, last time I got kicked off X for only a week. They said it was permanent. And then,
0: kicked off X? How do you do
1: well,
0: that?
1: Well, Danny touched on a couple things. We were talking about Danny Sheehan last month, and he's one of the big panelists on the they had the first early – this particular one I can see the government getting a little itchy about because, Steve Bassett was there and Danny Sheehan and Eric Davis was there, who is starting to speak up more and more. He's the one I identified recently, disclosed on, I'm trying to think which podcast it was, Joe Rogan. He disclosed the four types of aliens that the United States government has acknowledged. And now Eric Davis has worked all his life for the government, and I'm talking real deep state stuff, or black ops. He works on, he's an astrophysicist and works on the vacuum physics that would allow for dimensional travel. And we talked about that. I asked the panel, I got to the mic and asked them, if they could please describe to me what interdimensionals are, which has come up a lot. It was introduced in Congress by Burchett and Burleson, and especially Luna, Congresswoman Luna, saying that there was a lot of fear within the ranks of the alphabet agencies and within the White House that we're dealing with these beings that either come from different dimensions or travel through them or both. And Eric Davis was very good at expressing the question immediately was given to him because they said, well, that's a science question, so we're going to give it to Eric Davis, where it's not really a science question. I wanted everybody to comment about their feelings about reality. How many layers of reality are there? And Davis said, yeah, they've proven, through string theory that there are dimensions and that they could be bending space and time and manipulating them. They'd be trans-dimensional in that sense. They came from another planet because Steve Bassett expressed clarity on that point. He said, now, Eric, are these interdimensionals coming from another planet and they're actually extra-dimensionals or extraterrestrials using the dimensional physics, which also Eric Davis said casually, we don't know anything about the physics that in these other dimensions because they defy if you think about it logically, it would, the physics in another dimension would obviously not be the same physics as it is here. Now, that's my wild assumption, but that's what Eric Dave was saying. Mm. We don't understand how they're bending space and time and popping out into our dimension and traveling for light year after light year. You know, light year is uncountable star systems away. So that was my question to the panel, but all in all, we're at the same position that we have been, except for the interest. And I wrote up a few questions that we could discuss and maybe have someone put in their two cents. For instance, Dave, why do you think the government right now, or recently, because it's fairly recent, at least since about 2022, they've been having these congressional meetings with whistleblowers, so-called whistleblowers, sometimes not first person. But why do you think the government now is passing out all these documents off their website, which is, oh, was it aliens.com? No, it was a government website. You can go there and collect and look at what hundreds and hundreds of secret documents they've just released, including videos and redacted documents and grainy videos. There's nothing new there, but they're actively. Why do you think the government actively is doing this right now? Do you have an idea about that?
0: I would say it's a distraction.
1: Oh, okay. So just purely political, from what, Epstein files or what? That's what
0: I am not sure about that. But, you know, to be honest, I don't see anything being released that is evidence. There's certainly nothing that's proof.
1: I agree.
0: Right.
1: Yeah.
0: So proof would be, here's a spaceship. We have it here. It's on public display. Go visit it at the Smithsonian. That would be proof. Grainy videos, redacted documents.
1: Yes.
0: It's evidence, I guess, but...
1: But once again, distraction from what?
0: I don't know.
1: Okay. All right.
0: I don't know.
1: So people on the in the Zeitnest, you know, the internet, they talk about this kind of stuff. And yes, it could be one big psyop for distraction. But do they know something? The government obviously knows a lot we don't know.
0: Right. Yeah.
1: Right?
0: Absolutely.
1: Yeah. And could it possibly be ET related?
0: Sure, it could be.
1: It could be.
0: It could also not be.
1: Yeah. So now the deepest conspiracy, and I use that loosely because a lot of these conspiracies are starting to come true, and they're not conspiracies anymore, which a lot of people are forgetting. It was called Project Bluebeam, mm-hmm. that was actually written up by some top physicist in one of these dark operations, and he proposed that a lot of this might be getting ready for the government, our own government, okay, to show or display this advanced technology they have been collecting, and we've talked about in previous shows, and the reverse engineering process things that they've been doing, which hasn't come up in this disclosure, and I'm very dissatisfied about that, that this advanced technology, they're going to pull it out and say, hey, look up in the skies, we're being invaded. So all these countries are going to have to unite together, just like strangely enough, back in 1984, when Ronald Reagan was in front of the United Nations and said, wouldn't it be something if we were invaded by an alien force from outer space? Do you think that would unite us?
0: Right. You know, the thing that bugs me about that is everybody always brings that up as evidence that, you know, the government knows something and Ronald Reagan was trying to, you know, tell us about it. That's garbage, dude. It was just a speech he was giving, trying to get people to imagine the world coming together. And what would make that happen? I don't know. Maybe some kind of disease, maybe an alien invader. It was just... It was nothing. I don't understand why people keep bringing that up.
1: I think it's they want to try to understand what Well, obviously Reagan was trying to, like you say, bring the world closer together.
0: He was trying to get them to imagine that.
1: Because we're warring, all over this planet.
0: Right.
1: And we won't stop. And I've made the point that since 1947, and Roswell essentially is like the kickoff of us discovering maybe some and getting our hands on some hardware, ET stuff, that started off a race war,
0: Special war species?
1: No, we have the war with China and Russia to outmaneuver them technically, right? We're hiding everything from especially China, so we don't want anybody to get ahead of us technically. But this when that happened, and they did get their hands on stuff, it was discovered that it would nullify, really, and make almost not important anymore the nuclear arms race. So this would be an arms race, but it would be a reverse engineering arms race.
0: Right.
1: And I've talked about that before in the sense that once it was known that, one, they could shoot these things down with energy pulse weapons, which has been testified over and over again in SCIFs, and to people like Dr. Greer from First Contact black operators in this dark underground government that's running in the background. Doesn't that bother you, Dave, that we possibly could have this alternate reality of government that have control of this technology that is far, far beyond what we can imagine, essentially.
0: Mm-hmm.
1: I mean, I'm talking, interstellar travel and weaponry, possible weaponry that would make nuclear bombs absolutely like firecrackers. And it startles me. It doesn't keep me up at night, like Burleson and Burchett had recently said, because they were in SCIFs, and some of the firsthand whistleblowers that haven't come to Congress yet told them in SCIFs that.
0: What is SCIFs?
1: Oh, that's the secret compartment where the government has set up so-called secret, undetectable, unrecordable, like Faraday cages for a guaranteed secret conversation that's never supposed to leave the SCIF. But we know, one, that we have probably technologies that can listen right through things, and
0: I want to try to find something to focus on, Dick, because my concern is that we're throwing around so many names that it's hard to keep track of what you're trying to say. So a few things that catch my interest is, the idea that we shot down a UFO in 1947. Back then, our technology was basically gunpowder. Our weapons were fired,
1: The bomb was, Oppenheimer.
0: So we weren't shooting them down with nuclear bombs.
1: No, we had technologies. Actually, what happened, according to, and I'm trying to get his name.
0: Now, don't worry about the name. So
1: what actually happened was they layered some of their energy pulse technology onto radar, and they flew right through it. There's a contact story where they threw another. Okay, go ahead.
0: Energy pulse weapons in 1947.
1: That's correct.
0: So we had the equivalent of lasers in 1947.
1: No, it's not exactly, but okay, it's probably at that level of technology. That's true. Yeah, I mean, we have physicists. Look at Tesla. Supposedly, he was going to run everything on wireless technology, and had. He had a great interest in UFOs, Tesla. So,
0: I'm trying to imagine in 1947 the military shooting down a UFO that is capable of traveling through different dimensions or at the speed of light, maybe both. I don't know how you would shoot that down. Did we shoot it down? Did it crash on its own? Do you know anything about that?
1: It was layered on radar, conventional radar. We had that back in 47. So it was a signal that was layered. You know, you can run a number of frequencies on a signal that you broadcast, and if you have a strong enough pulse broadcaster, then you can send that out with a signal, and that disrupted. It was like getting hit with an EMP and shutting all the electrical equipment off. So they just hit the ground, and this also was a story, a famous story of one of the, his name is on the corner of my Colonel Corso. He was, when he was young, he was on patrol on one of the ranges. They call them ranges, where they, you know, test all secret, you know, stuff we have. And got a call, you know, something crashed, went out. And he met a ET right there. And he got out of his Jeep. It was like early morning. He was by himself. And he was completely fascinated. And the ET telepathically said, "Hey, can you turn your radar off for a while, like 10 minutes or something, so we can get out of here?" And Corso felt, you know, a lot of empathy for him. And they do affect you like that. We don't know the mental consciousness level that ET can have on you. You know, like Richard Dreyfuss, right? Mm-hmm. In Contact, you know.
0: Close Encounters?
1: Yeah, Close Encounters, yeah.
0: Oh, I'm totally willing to believe that if there's aliens out there, alien races, that they can communicate telepathically. Totally willing to believe
1: it. Yeah, yeah.
0: Do you find it troubling, or do you find it questionable that aliens are going to fly here from another solar system, another universe, another time, another dimension, and not be able to deal with our radar? I mean, a technology that to them... Well, okay.
1: There's a couple of angles to that, to answer that.
0: So I would think that if they've achieved that level of technology, they are thousands of years ahead of us.
1: Oh, yeah.
0: And so radar would be like us dealing with...
1: Well, this was...
0: With the broken spoke on my wagon wheel. It just doesn't happen. We don't have wagon wheels anymore. That technology is...
1: I know where you're going with this, Dave. You might not.
0: So there's that angle, right? This is an old technology, and how would they not be able to deal with it? To them, it would be simple.
1: It wasn't old on this planet. The pulse energy weapon technology was brand new on this planet.
0: And well, on this planet, yes. I'm talking about them being way advanced, thousands of years ahead of us.
1: Yeah,
0: it's old technology to them.
1: Yeah, but you got to have the right buttons turned on or whatever.
0: That's like me driving a tank onto a new land, and they're shooting at me with arrows. You know, I might get stuck on all the bodies that get laid up, and my tank might get stuck on that. I didn't think about that. But the arrows, come on, that's not going to affect me.
1: No, these aren't so, equivalent.
0: Okay, so yeah. But I'm trying to make an analogy here.
1: Yeah.
0: My analogy, though, is assuming that they're evolving along the same lines of technology as we are. Do you understand what I'm saying? So, for me to...
1: Of course,
0: so,
1: I understand.
0: So, for... Somebody out there might say, well, you know, aliens, they must have gone through burning wood to heat up steam and then go into petroleum, then go into nuclear energy, then go into solar. Well, maybe they didn't go that way at all. Maybe they never dealt with radar at all. They were not prepared for something so primitive to be so effective because they had never... They skipped that whole thing. They went down a totally different road. Instead of steam engines, they started with solar.
1: See, this is you're making a lot of good points in terms of what we want out of disclosure, because we need to know a lot about these craft and what they're here for, what do they want. Looks like they've been observing a lot. Government is even saying they might be testing us by giving some of these crafts away, you know, crashing them on purpose. I don't really go for that. That's like, when you travel multiple light years, either through dimensions or through manipulating time and space, why would you just dump the craft off or get shot down so easily? I mean, or have an accident, right? And just, oh, look, our fuel gauge is low, or, you know, I don't buy any of that. The only thing that's logical is being shot down. Now,
0: or crashing.
1: And when they come into this world, they're also experiencing our physics. And like you say, sure, they understand our physics, but it's a natural law. Electromagnetic pulse energy weapons. It's if you have electro systems on your craft, they're going to be interfered with. That's a natural physics law. I what you're asking, and why you're thinking so much about what level of technology they are versus us. You know, like ants versus us. You know, there's no comparison, and I agree. There's at a level, that's why we need answers through disclosure about this stuff. And we're not getting it so far. And people probably are getting a little upset. For instance, there's all this mention about interdimensionals and religion and demons. Okay, I'm not making that up.
0: Mm-hmm.
1: That comes right from the White House.
0: Mm-hmm.
1: There's a real strong contingency that we shouldn't even been dealing with this stuff. Do we need to take a break?
0: Yeah, we do. I'm
1: you're having too much fun.
0: Yeah, I'm having too much fun, not paying attention. All right, we're going to take a 2-minute break. We'll be right back. This is KSEO Santa Cruz, hanging out today with Dick Lane.

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0: 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Dick Landon joining us, and we're going to start burning through some of these questions on this list here, because some of these are really good. But before we go any further, Dick, I have to say something that I was thinking about EMF, and we'll mention your book too. Something about EMF bringing down these UFOs.
1: EMP.
0: What did I say? EMF?
1: Yeah.
0: EMPs. Electromagnetic pulse weapons, right?
1: Energy pulse weapons.
0: Energy pulse weapons. If these aliens, if they have the capability of bending gravity, those EMF pulses would have no effect because they would just be bent with the warping of gravity.
1: Yeah, when they're traveling, the electrogravitics engine they supposedly have, you know, by Bob Lazar described it in his discoveries on Area S4 under, you know, an element 115, actually, you know, which is a synthesized atomic, you know, like plutonium. You know, you just don't walk around outside and trip over it. The government actually went after him because he suggested that he might have this element 115.
0: Right.
1: With the electrogravitics engine, it can warp time and space in front and behind the craft, so it can make, you know, really fast right-hand turns that would turn you and me into jello.
0: Right. So those EMP weapons wouldn't work.
1: Well, no. When Dave, you're stuck on the EMP weapons.
0: No. I'm stuck on physics.
1: No,
0: and if gravity is bending things, you couldn't shoot it down with a bullet. It would just go, whoop, it would just go right around
1: it. Yes, it does bend.
0: It bends light?
1: Yes, it does.
0: Okay, electromagnetic.
1: At the speed of light, a lot of things change, like the bending of light. But my point is not so much how we're shooting them down, but my point is I don't think they're giving us these craft for free. Like it's some kind of test that's come up. I don't think after they travel 100 million light years, the gas gauge hits empty and they hit the ground. That's my point, Dave.
0: So are you saying that they weren't we got them some other way?
1: I'm not a physicist. And what I'm saying is I'm just repeating that the energy pulse weapons...
0: I know you're repeating, but I'm asking you what you think. What do you think?
1: It has been disclosed over and over again that there's active crash retrieval operations right now. They're done by a secret parallel government.
0: Okay. Let me ask you again. Do you think that they are giving us these UFOs or that we are shooting them down?
1: We're shooting them down.
0: Okay. How? Then obviously they're not bending gravity.
1: When they're here in our gravitation, if that's your theory, I mean, like I said, I'm not a physicist, but from whistleblower reports through Dr. Greer, he has over 800 of them, and they all align with the idea that there is an active, it's not an idea, they know, because they were in these operations. There's an active reverse engineering program. They actively shoot down these craft with their electropulse type scalar weapons, which are outside of our normal arsenal. So these are very special weapons. They are not in any patents, so forth and so on. Now, this is just first-hand reporting. That's all I'm reporting on. I don't know if that answers your question, Dave. I know you want clarity on how they're coming, how they're getting.
0: Well, I'm just thinking. You know, I'm thinking. So, if it's not possible to shoot these things down, then we must be getting them through negotiations. Through, I don't know, maybe they're giving them to us in exchange for humans to experiment on.
1: That was back during Eisenhower. There's lots of talk of agreements with nefarious. Now, they're just like people, Dave. There's going to be different levels of morality, and I would say, in the cosmos, you're going to look at a lot more than four different alien types, and some of them have nefarious warring type attitudes towards planets like this. And they made agreements. They could easily had made agreements for such beginnings of this reverse technology, and then use some of those pulse weapons way back then from these nefarious agreements we made with lower galactic beings that might not be bending space and time yet, and they don't have the consciousness link, they don't have the psionics link, but they want humans in trade, and that has been a clearly repeated theme from many people.
0: But they could just come down here and take us, though, right?
1: Yes, they. Dr. Greer always says the same thing. They could have turned the world into a floating piece of charcoal long, long time ago.
0: Yeah.
1: Yeah. And there's a lot of ancient type alien indicators, even before the flood, about this stuff that shows up in the Sumerian tablets. I did a reel on that. By the way, if anybody wants to look at some of my research into this, and of course all our episodes on KSCO Radio, we just go to dicklandon.com.
0: Oh yeah,
1: I have them all separated out. I have over 80 reels I've done on the subject, from antediluvian presentations of ET's interaction with men according to the Sumerian tablets, such as the things that Billy Carson has talked about, if anybody knows Billy Carson. And I've talked about a lot of on this disclosure movement, too. Anyway, you can go to dicklandon.com. I also have my book available that I was waving at Dave a minute ago.
0: Yeah, I forgot about that, Dick. Sorry about that.
1: I brought some books to give away, Dave. So if anybody wants to call up and maybe add to the conversation, you can get a book real easy today. You don't even have to be lucky to get one.
0: Just come by here and we'll put one in your lap.
1: Oh, by the way, Dave, on the back of my book, it's I have a blurb from Chris Bledsoe, who I met at Contact in the Desert, first time face-to-face. I mean, I've been Facebook friends with him for a while,
0: mm-hmm.
1: and it was very stimulating. We went out, about 1,000 of us, at 9 o'clock at night, and I had some night vision, so I could really see very well. And there were things moving strangely up in the sky, and we had some... I only stayed for about an hour and a half. He was there for 2 hours. But he can call him in. He definitely has a consciousness. This is the CE5 type. People might have heard of CE5, where you can go out with a group of people and learn a technique of meditation to actually call in these ETs. So it was exciting.
0: 479-1080-218-5726. So while we were talking here, I asked ChatGPT, if a UFO has the capability to use gravity to bend light and all that, would it be prone to being hit by EMP?
1: Uh-huh.
0: And it says, and it gives me a whole bunch of stuff here. For a hypothetical gravity drive UFO, if the craft creates a modest gravitational field, it probably will not block radar, radio waves, or EMPs. To significantly interfere with electromagnetic radiation using gravity alone, the field would need to be extraordinarily strong, closer to the environment near neutron stars or black holes than anything we can imagine producing around a vehicle.
1: Oh, now I understand.
0: So, yes, gravity would deflect it, but only as strong as a black hole, and that's not happening. Mm. Many UFO theories don't propose a simple gravity field. They propose something more like a space-time bubble or a warp field. A warp field could, in principle, bend incoming radar around the craft, distort radio signals, create apparent invisibility, alter the apparent position of the object. This wouldn't be gravity blocking EM radiation. It would be gravity or space-time curvature redirecting.
1: What about electromagnetic radiation?
0: That's I think it just said that.
1: Okay.
0: Yeah.
1: Well, it's hallucinating.
0: I don't think so. I think that makes sense to me.
1: That's what AI does. They hallucinate.
0: It does do that every now and then.
1: Yeah.
0: One reason some researchers find UAP reports interesting is that witnesses occasionally describe objects that seem difficult to track by radar while still being visible. If such reports were accurate, a space-time distortion effect would fit better with known physics than a gravity field that outright blocks electromagnetic radiation. However, there is no confirmed evidence that any observed UAP actually operates this way.
1: Yeah, we don't have confirmed anything, Dave.
0: Right, right. All right, let's start getting through some of these questions. Yes? Now, how are we going to give away these books? Because we only have just over an hour left.
1: Well,
0: what do you want to do?
1: I would, like I said, if somebody wants to add to the conversation and has something to say, I'll give them a book, no problem.
0: Okay. Is ET putting pressure directly on the world governments right now to disclose? What does that mean?
1: Well, there is a conversation around this where the idea of, I said to you earlier, why are we starting this disclosure all of a sudden, where 80 years there's been essentially nothing, but now we have congressional meetings, we have Congress people going into SCIFs and coming out and saying that they couldn't sleep for days after they learned something in the SCIF. These are our own Congress people, Dave, saying these things. And they can't disclose this information, but now slowly but surely we're getting grainy pictures and redacted documents with no conclusions, no analysis. It's a typical PSYOP where the government just continues. Yeah, they're feeding the masses something, so sooner or later we'll get bored and we'll just go away.
0: Mm-hmm.
1: That's my feeling and a lot of other people in the movement. But people like Danny Sheehan, who we had here last month, is adamant about getting the rest of Congress on board. We don't have complete protection, first of all, for these whistleblowers. If you notice, they didn't really have any contactees. You know,
0: right.
1: Or, you know, go ahead.
0: The question is ET putting pressure on the world government?
1: Well,
0: to disclose, world governments.
1: Yeah,
0: that's the question.
1: Okay, I mean, you can go back to the ant and the anthill. They can, if we have original agreements, which I believe we do, with some nefarious bad ETs. There's also very high level ETs, and a lot of people might refer to them as the Federation. You know, like on Star Trek,
0: mm-hmm,
1: right?
0: Mm-hmm.
1: And they want what's good for us. They want, I believe, very strongly, and we're going to have Jeff Silver in here pretty soon, who's a high-level contactee, wrote a book, The Rising, which describes all his 26 contactee events that he went under lie detector tests to validate, and also deep hypnosis.
0: So he's... Is there an answer to this question, Dick? Is ET putting pressure on the world governments to disclose?
1: That's an open-ended question. I can't answer it. It's an open. If somebody would like to call,
0: what
1: right
0: do you think?
1: Now,
0: yes or no? Is ET putting pressure on world governments to disclose?
1: I think one of the reasons why they're disclosing is because they're being told by their overlords.
0: The ETs.
1: Yeah.
0: Okay.
1: And
0: the answer is yes.
1: They are the overlords. If they decide we're ready to. You know, for them to just land and say, here we are. I mean, obviously, that's part of it, what they'll do. But they're in control. There's no doubt about it. They're 100. We can't even touch them. We hit one with a Hellfire missile in one of those grainy videos that the government just... They lied about that, too, directly, for years and years, the DOD,
0: Pentagon. Why are they putting pressure on the world governments to... disclose?
1: There's a possibility that's exactly why we have the disclosure movement getting red hot right now, because ET might know something that's far beyond, such as they're time travelers and they know what's going to happen if they don't intercede. Okay? So, and I mean, it could be a catastrophic, huge. You know, I don't want to scare people, but they could say, the clock is ticking. We know something you guys don't know. We know the future, for instance, which I believe they do. If you can bend time and space, even in our physics, not to mention some other dimension physics we don't even understand or couldn't, we can't even validate because we're not in that dimension. So this goes, the rabbit hole goes so deep, Dave, but yes, I think in the end, if we get a full disclosure, it will be directed by those ET overlords or those that federation in the sky, you know, in the cosmos, because they're worried, number one, about us killing each other because all we do is keep warring, or they're worried about an environmental hazard like an asteroid or a giant solar flare that kills everything, mm-hmm. you know, like the dinosaurs, what happened to them? Jeez. So, you know, the poles, there's another theory about poles switching. And that would be catastrophic, too, you know, with the ice ages and stuff like that. So there's a lot of possibilities. The other strong possibility why we're getting disclosure, you asked me, why do I think? I did a pretty lengthy reel on Facebook called Wargaming Disclosure. And in that reel, I talk about the politics in this, all right? Obama came out, said something in a podcast, oh, yeah, there's aliens, right? And it was the kickoff. And then Trump, next day, was asked on a flight, you know, hey, did you hear what Obama said? And he said, well, he's breaking the law mm-hmm. by just saying that, you know, admitting that, and which Obama backtracked the next day or two, you know, all over it. But,
0: well, he explained himself because he didn't say, yes, they exist. He said, it's very likely, almost certain that with all those civilizations out there that there's going to be life out there.
1: Well, yeah, that's qualifying. Well,
0: big deal. Everybody knows that.
1: Well, he first said, yes, they do. So anyway, I think the other scenario for why this is happening, the disclosure movement starting up, is because Trump picked up the gauntlet from Obama. Being Trump is being Trump, and he's gonna one up anybody he can. You know, it's like a cocaine in an attic. You know, he couldn't stay away from it, and he said, "Okay, everybody in the alphabet letter agencies, please come out and give us all your information." Yeah.
0: All right, let's get to some phone calls here. Troll, you're up first. Thank you for the call.
2: So there's a great book by Robert Morningsky called The World's Oldest Religion. Another great book by Kwame Adapa called The Akan People and the Sirius Star System, where they talk about a group of Hopi natives rescuing a crashed alien named Vecti. And this alien channeled his voice through a native elder and told them the whole story about the battle that's going on above our heads, above the human heads, and they're fighting over us. We are the slaves. Nothing's changed since the Sumerian times. We are collecting gold for them. They need the gold to burn into their atmosphere to protect them from the heat when they orbit our system. This is according to the Lost Book of Enki.
1: Sitchin, too, right?
2: Well, the Assyrians have a TV channel out in Ceres, California, on Channel 23. There is a cultural center out there.
1: Wow.
2: And guess whose book they put on every Sunday morning? Zachariah Sitchin's book.
1: Sitchin.
2: Well, they put that as part of their

0: getting at with this ancient alien connection, I think, is there in the Sumerian tablets. And I'm very curious when they ever, or if they want to, you know, there might be an effort not to even get to the answers that might be. These are ancient tablets, you know, 5,000-6,000 years before the birth of Christ, or maybe more. And
1: before the floods.
0: Yeah, it was pre-Diluvian. I did a reel on pre-Diluvian stuff. You can go to dicklandon.com and get to all my reels on Facebook and you know,
1: I'll do that, man.
0: Leave a comment.
1: I'll check you out.
0: Yeah.
1: Check this out, man. They found, okay, there was these tiny golden Sumerian tablets stolen from a museum in Iraq that were stored at the World Trade Center at the customs they had found.
0: Yeah.
1: After the 9/11 attack, they salvaged those tablets and put them back together and took them back to Iraq.
0: Yeah. I believe
1: so it. That made me wonder, what were the attacks really about?
0: Yeah.
1: Were those tablets stolen, and were we attacked because of that? And are we starting to figure out physics in a way that's scaring our owners?
0: Say that again?
1: Are we starting to figure out physics in a way that's driving fear into our owners?
0: Who are the owners?
1: The aliens, Bekti, the story of the Hopi natives.
0: Oh, okay, okay.
1: Robert Morningsky.
0: Morningsky. I wrote that down. Okay, I got it.
2: Thank you for the call, Troll. 831-479-1080. Let's see who's on line two. You are in the air.
3: Hey, Hollywood's been trying to tell us for years in some of the movies they make, we're not alone. I'm not going to elaborate too much on what I've seen. No big deal. But, you know, there's the good and the bad. Some of us like to hunt. Some of us like to fish. There's aliens that do the same. When you think of all the cultures here on Mother Earth, cultures, colors, look at all the varieties, variations of plants and animals.
0: Oh, yeah.
3: You know, I mean, there's millions.
0: We got the super Goldilocks planet here.
3: Yes, yes. A few years back, life was met with tragedy here in Santa Cruz. It happens all over the world at times, and it happens to us as individuals. It's never easy losing loved ones.
0: Yep.
3: We just got to try to deal with deal with it the best way we can, and believe in something so much holier than just ourselves.
0: I really believe that the higher dimensional beings that are just observing us, and possibly the ones that we're just talking about, Morningstar there back in pre-Diluvian times. From the Sumerian tablets, I believe a lot of them were very much a loving race, and that's why they've existed.
3: Well-meaning,
0: loving.
3: Yes.
0: You know, they use it. They have survived and advanced spiritually to such a level that most of this stuff, you know, our day-to-day worrying. And they know about the afterlife. We're going to have a first-hand contactee come in next week, I hope, or the week after, called Jeff Selva. He wrote The Rising, and he's been lie detector tested over 26 different contacts throughout his life. And these contactees know so much about the reality of these higher spiritual beings and also their plans, which I'm sure Jeff will... we'll talk about. So,
3: in a roundabout example, you could look at our differences between us and Iran right now. They're a war.
0: Yes, yes, we're instinctively warring. We haven't advanced, and we need to advance.
2: KSCO Santa Cruz, KOMY, La Selva Beach, Watsonville. We got a break. We're up against the clock. We'll be back in 5 minutes. So.
4: News this hour from Town Hall. I'm Keith Peters in Washington. Senate Republicans have cleared a first hurdle as they try to pass legislation to fund President Trump's immigration enforcement agencies. Republicans rejected a Democratic effort to permanently block Trump from creating a nearly $1.8 billion settlement fund for allies who claim government persecution. Ohio Senator Bernie Moreno says the Democrats are trying to distract from the actual issue at hand.
5: They are going to play so many games over the next 8, 9, 10 hours. Bring it on. Because what we will do today is we will make certain that communities are